0: Hey, Branch, doesn't matter. What words of wisdom would you provide them?
1: Anybody, I think I would say that you are more powerful than you know. You are also more capable of things than you know you are. And so I really would like to just say, like, belief plays a big part, like believing in yourself and knowing that you could do certain things. That would be my biggest like advice.
0: Trust in yourself.
1: Yeah, trust in yourself and believe in yourself, and life will take care of you.
0: I think that those are some key things because a lot of times it's that self-doubt, especially if you've never been pushed. I want to say thank you very much for taking the time to come on. And do you have any final words, anything else that you want to add before we wrap up?
1: So I do have, I guess I have my website if anybody wanted to like contact for anything, like the free events that I have here in San Diego.
0: Okay. What's the website?
1: It's soniaachara.com, and that even the website has like a way to contact me, like schedule a call in my calendar for anything, whether it's like collaboration or anything. I like to do free. I like to do, even though my website says I charge for keynote talks or something, I actually like to do free talks for like veterans, first responders, and stuff like that when it comes to my identity recode masterclass. So I also do my identity recode masterclass once a month for free, also for anybody that would want to learn more about the attachment styles and how to rewire from survival attachment into secure attachment. So
0: So what I'm sharing is Sonia's website. Again, soniaachara.com. You can go out, take a look. And this is, to me, I think it's pretty impressive. 14 years as a Marine and all of being the instructor, being for multiple things, right? I just think it's incredible. And I'm really excited to see where you go and where you're at in, say, 5 years from now with all of this. And we're all wishing you good thoughts and the best of luck. So I'm sure we'll be staying in touch. So for anybody interested, feel free, go check out soniaachara.com. And then when you get that book out there and it is published and for the purchase, you just let me know and we'll get it put out for anyone interested to go ahead and get it purchased. So, I want to thank you again. Appreciate you very much for being here. And if you want to hold tight for me, I'm going to go ahead and get things wrapped up. For everyone else, if you haven't already, please be sure to hit the subscribe button. And then after the show, hit the like as well as hit the notification button because that's going to give you notifications of each of my live shows or any shows for that matter. And it's a great way to help and support our veterans. So thank you to each and every one of you. Join me again, please, next Sunday at 6 p.m. Central Time when we have our next guest. So, thank you all, everybody. Have a wonderful rest of your week.
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0: 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I say again, Irene.
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4: Am I under arrest?
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7: Resisting arrest? DUI? Assault?
8: Hey! My client has been awarded a Purple Heart and a Bronze Star Medal for his combat service.
6: I'm ordering you to undergo a 60-day outpatient rehabilitation program. Good luck.
4: Nah, I'm not doing that. Do you know what the VA's put me through?
9: If you have a brain in your head, you're going to listen to me right now. Because the next time you try to provoke a lethal response from law enforcement, you might not have an angel sitting on your shoulder.
4: The courts think that you're going to fix me.
10: I hate to disappoint you, but I can't fix you. That's your job, not mine.
4: Did you know that your father got out?
11: He's a dangerous man, Calvin. Be careful.
12: We came back, and they spat on us at the airport. No homecoming parade, no celebrations.
4: You can't pretend like you have any idea what it's like to be in combat.
10: No, but what I do know is this field of work that I've dedicated my life to has helped a lot of people.
11: When you got back, something was different. It wasn't that you'd changed. You'd been replaced.
10: You lose your morality when you go to war. And the hard part is coming back to a civilian society that doesn't have any idea what's going on in your head.
13: It's hard to believe my enemy is the man I used to be.
12: I bet you wonder, where's my tribe? And I ain't talking about no friendship neither. I'm talking about brotherhood.
10: What is it that you truly want, Calvin?
4: I just want to wake up in the morning and feel something.
12: My pain is relative, son. Sometimes we gotta fall apart to find ourselves all over again.
13: Wait for me there, wait for me there.
10: You were willing to give your life for your country. Now maybe you can try living for it.
4: What are you feeding this guy? Look at her.
14: What do you want? I did 4 tours.
15: Of the Cheesecake Factory.
4: Oh! Okay. Little spicy, little spicy.

0: 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Section 107 of the Copyright Act. 1. The purpose and character of the use, including whether such use is of commercial nature or is for non-profit educational purposes. 2. The nature of the copyrighted work. 3. The amount and substantiality of the portion used in relation to the copyrighted work as a whole. 4. The effect of the use upon the potential market for or value of the copyrighted work.
1: What does a life after service look like? Kicking back? Taking it easy? We believe it looks a little different. It looks like leading for all veterans, helping shape policies to make certain they get the benefits they've earned, and ensuring every veteran's voice is heard. It looks like advancing to meet today's veterans where they are, lifting them up, and strengthening the bond that unites us. It looks like rolling up our sleeves, serving those in need, and cleaning up our communities to make them better for everyone. Because a veteran's mission never truly ends, and neither does ours. 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
2: All right. It's about 4:15 in the morning, 04. We're headed to Orange, Mass. to start recording number 500. Let's go. We're in mission flight. All right.
3: Hello and welcome to Oscar Mike Radio. Now, you saw the earlier clip. 04, I was rolling out to get here, and we're here at Junktown, and I'm with Mistress Carrie, which means we're rolling the odometer, Mistress.
4: Yeah, number 500.
3: But we're all about Sipper Gumby, Oscar Mike, and all that, and you've got this cool, like, other stuff going on. Can you tell us about that before we get going?
4: Yeah, so a lot of people know that I'm married to a Marine who recently retired. And 4 years ago, we kind of picked up the veteran skydiving event that I had worked on for years. And now the Marine Scout Sniper Association and I partner, and we do a skydive boogie for veterans every year. So it's not just Marines, it's not just snipers, but it's all branches of the military, all eras of veterans. And we work with Junktown Skydiving in Orange, and they give us discounted tandem skydives. And then we fundraise and we have raffles and we try to give veterans an outlet for that adrenaline seek that they're looking for, but in a safe way. And a lot of people think skydiving, they're like, what do you mean safe way? But this is the birthplace of commercial skydiving. A lot of people don't know that,
3: really?
4: That this is the first drop zone that had non-military jumpers. So after World War II, a bunch of crazy guys bought all of this old military gear and started commercial skydiving in the United States right here at Junktown in Massachusetts, which has been my home drop zone since the late 90s. And so we were looking for a way to get veterans together. It's regulated. It is safe. It is a way for veterans of all different branches and eras. There's a lot of hurry up and wait when you're dealing with the weather. So it gives people a chance to hang out. We make food. We do raffles. But the most important thing is we're building this community of people. And usually once somebody jumps, the next year they want to come out and support the event, or they want to come out and cheer on the veterans that are jumping this year. It gives veterans a chance to jump with their spouses, their battle buddies. We've had guys jump with their kids once they turn 18. And so every year this event is growing. It's awesome. And we got great weather.
3: You got perfect weather.
4: Yeah.
3: It's really a great thing. You know, one of the things that I see, though, that I want to talk to you about, because, you know, I'm going to talk with the Rolling Thunder chapters here in Massachusetts. And there's a lot of civilians in that chapter. You're a civilian.
4: Yeah.
3: Let me ask you this. I really think the next phase of veterans advocacy is the civilian interacting with us and meeting us there, and we got to welcome them in. What do you think about that?
4: Yeah, I totally agree. I mean, I say this to veterans all the time. If every issue in the veterans community could be solved by veterans alone, it would have been solved 10 times already. But I think the stats, and correct me if I'm wrong, you would know better than me, that, what is it, 3% of the population are veterans?
3: Yes.
4: Which means there's 97% of the population that are not veterans. They may love a veteran. They may be married to a veteran. They may have a veteran for a parent or a grandfather or like somebody. But 97% of the population are civilians that are grateful for your service, that really don't know a lot about the military. So they don't know how to say thank you. They don't know how to get involved. And so that's been my work, is being that bridge. My trips overseas,
3: I
4: know more about veteran stuff than most civilians, but I'm not a veteran. And so I look at myself as a bridge to try and get more civilians to understand where the gaps in care for veterans are, where there are opportunities for grateful civilians to be able to give to the veterans community, to show that they appreciate your service and they want to honor your service, and to get more people involved. There are a lot of veteran businesses out there that civilians want to be able to go and support, but they don't know how to do that. So one of the things I did is, and you're very active on this, especially with Oscar Mike Radio, is the Mistress Carrie Veterans Rock group on Facebook.
3: Lots of good information there.
4: And it's a way for civilians to be able to just go into this group and ask a question. There's a lot of VSOs that are in that group that are very quick to answer questions about if you've got a veteran, you know, a World War II grandfather, and you want to know where he served because they didn't talk about it. How do you go about getting their DD-214? What happens? How do you get veterans resources for a funeral? Or if you've got a veteran in your life that might be struggling, what resources are available to them? There's this disconnect that I think is slowly going away between the veterans community and the civilians community. And it's better for everyone, because as veterans, you guys need us to know what you've done. And you're the last people to sing your own praises.
3: We do have that problem.
4: And for the civilians, we don't know how you need us. We think you guys have got everything squared away.
3: Right.
4: And what civilians learn when they go to veterans events is where the gaps in care are, how strong civilian voices are getting behind you to be able to demand better representation in Washington, to be able to demand more funding for resources, and where the gaps are between government-funded programs and the civilian nonprofits, and how those gaps can be filled in. But you're absolutely right. If the civilian population doesn't get behind the veterans, the issues that still exist aren't going to get solved.
3: So form follows function. I'm going to the Massachusetts Chapter 2 Rolling Thunder event today, and I cover that and what they do. But these chapters are increasingly led by women. Big shout out to Michelle Hamilton, Army veteran, right? And I'm seeing it more and more where women are starting to, dare I say, assert themselves, like, hey, we got a spot at the table. We served. We can lead. And they're being effective. And in a way, you kind of model that in the civilian world.
4: I think there are, and there's always been the debate, right, about women's roles in places when women started becoming first responders and then got into the military and then started doing jobs that were traditionally male. There are benefits, and I see it in my marriage, I think a lot of people do, that problem solving has different angles to get to the same end result. And there is a benefit to having men and women looking at the same problem, because the perspective of how to solve that problem can be different. And I saw it when I was in Afghanistan. You know, a military example that I give to people is, there would be units of men in the infantry that would roll into a community in Afghanistan.
5: Yes.
4: And they told me, you know, they went in, they spent the money, they dug a well for a village, because they saw all these women in these Afghan villages walking miles to get water. And so they thought, hey, we're going to go into this community, we're going to do a good thing, we're going to dig a well. And then the wells got sabotaged, and they thought it was terrorism. And what it was the women in the village sabotaged in the well, and the men in the military didn't understand why these women would sabotage. And what they didn't realize is that they took the women's only social outlet away. It was the only time the women in these villages in Afghanistan were allowed out of the house unsupervised. They were in groups of just women, and that walk to get water was the only time they could commune together. And it took women in the military to point out to the men, hey guys, you just took their only social outlet away. That's why they're not ungrateful for the ease of access to the water.
3: But we need to talk, damn it.
4: But you took away the only time in their culture that they could be together and commune. And what the U.S. military realized is that having women in their units, they were missing out on an intel opportunity because the women in these villages wouldn't talk to the American men. And once you put female American soldiers with these units, you all of a sudden gained a bridge to a wealth. Let's be honest. The women in these villages are the ones with all the intel. And you had to get a way to get it. And having these women in these units to be able to go in and to be able, the female medics to offer prenatal care and all these things that the male medics were not able to do, it provided a wealth of intel. And that was a really interesting part of my embed trips, was being embedded with all male infantry guys. But as the woman, understanding what women could bring to the table. And so it doesn't surprise me that now, as these women have served and retired or ended their service and entered the workforce as civilians and veterans, what skills they bring to the table, what optics they bring to a problem that is just a different point of view.
5: I'll just look.
4: And yeah, the women veterans now are going, hey, hold on a second, guys. We might have a solution to this problem that you haven't thought of.
3: It's very refreshing to see. I got to ask you, does this ever, it never seems to get old for you. Like you're out there in the public, you're out there giving energy all the time, and then it's the weekend, and you're here, you're motivated, ready to go. I mean, talk about, she should have been an embark NCO on the Marine Corps, ladies and gentlemen, her operations that tight. But does it never seems to get old.
4: Especially with an event like this.
5: What else do we need?
4: When you're trying to get civilians involved with veterans' causes, right, I think it can be intimidating because you're like, a civilian is like, well, I don't know anything about guns, or I don't know anything about this, or I don't. But this event shows that there's a way to build that bridge. Skydiving has been a passion of mine for decades. It was my escape from the noise of my very loud and very all-encompassing job. This is where I would go on the weekends to decompress, to be able to commune with a group of people that had nothing to do with the music business. So this event is bridging something I love, something that has an aspect to the military, right? So there's, you know, Gold Wing guys, there's airborne guys, but it also gets you outside. It's something that I love to do. It's something I am doing with my husband. And so every civilian has their passion. Whether it's gardening, whether it's race cars, whatever it is that you love in your life, there is a way to translate that into something that can help a portion of the veterans community. You can't look at the whole elephant and think, how am I going to eat that? You have to look at the, you know, that saying, how do you eat an elephant? One bite at a time. And so how could something like this get old? It's a beautiful summer day in New England. We wait all winter for days like this, right?
3: Banner day, by the way.
4: Yeah. And this is a hobby of mine that I love, that I am passionate about, that I know from my own experience, how helpful for mental health, for community, for the social aspect of it, how powerful this sport can be to get a bunch of people together. So this is a convergence of so many aspects of my life. A day like today, how could it get old? Not only that, but on the work side for me, I work in rock and roll, man. And some of the biggest pockets of my audience are veterans. So how could it get old that I'm finding a way to give back to the people that have given me this amazing career that I still get up every day and love? So no, how could this get old? It doesn't get old.
3: Well, speaking of getting old, I mean, we met, you know, about 8 years.
4: Excuse me. Yeah.
3: And now looking at it, I'm finding ways to take Oscar Mike Radio and advocate for veterans. There's an issue now with the Office of the Veteran Advocates funding being cut, and I'm able to use this platform to raise awareness, amplify the need to have that department fully funded. It's just been an amazing ride, and I just appreciate every 100 episodes you coming on and
4: sharing. Hell yeah.
3: And hopefully you've seen that the time you spent has been worth it.
4: Yeah, worth it. Are you kidding me? I feel bad that I made you drive out to the drop zone in the middle of nowhere because we had this event going on
3: today. Semper Gumby.
4: Yeah, Semper Gumby, man.
3: We either did it here or we weren't going to do it all because we just had to be Semper Gumby.
4: Yeah, it's just like, you know, with your service, it's like, and The Rock, you know, right. It's like have a roll of duct tape ready because you're going to have to figure it out.
3: And we are. And so, again, just thank you.
4: I think... Before we end this and you go about the rest of your incredibly hectic day, you're not going to be the one that sings your own praises. So allow me to do that for you.
3: I'm going to allow you.
4: As someone that does this for a living, getting to 500 episodes, the amount of work for an hour episode, the amount of man hours it takes to research, produce, edit, you know, to book the guests, to do everything that you do, it looks easy. Any tradesman will be able to tell you that the reason why it looks easy is because you put in the 10,000 hours to get good at it, to make it look easy. And what you do for the veterans community, being a hub, bringing issues to the forefront, making people aware of things they don't know, and doing it in such a produced, professional, accessible manner, that's not easy. And you do it exceptionally well. And the fact that you've hit 500 episodes is a huge accomplishment. So congratulations to you. It's a little too early to drink booze. Otherwise, I would toast you. And there's no drinking and skydiving until after the plane lands.
3: Anyway,
4: but cheers to you, because it's a huge accomplishment. You should be incredibly proud of yourself that you have parlayed your military career and all of that experience. And you have found a way to continue to give back and to continue to galvanize your community and to do it in a way that is constantly growing and bringing new people into the discussion. Good on you, man. It's awesome.
3: Well, appreciate it. You know, we're Semper Gumby. I got to be Oscar Mike. She's going to be, you know, getting all the jump.
4: Yeah, we got to start throwing veterans out of planes, man, with parachutes.
3: That's the best part. Mistress, again, thank you for your time. We're having a blast. We're Mission in Flight. I'll see you hopefully before another 100. But have a great day today. I mean,
4: right?
3: How about a banner day?
4: Right? This is what it's all about, man. Yep. It's almost time to light the grill. Hot dogs. We got raffle prizes. It couldn't be more perfect day. I'm so, thank you to Mother Nature, because you never know when it comes to skydiving what you're going to get. We got a good one today. Awesome. Congratulations.
3: You got it.
4: Oh. I'm so happy for you.
3: And do you, I got to ask.
4: Yeah.
3: What do you think of the hat?
4: Dude, the hat's good. I just want you to see this. It's the biggest hat that's ever been made, ever.
3: Only one of a kind. And,
4: I love it.
3: You know, I love it too. So thank you very much. I know you got to get Oscar Mike.
4: Yeah.
3: I will see you soon.
4: Join the Mistress Carrie Veterans Rock page on Facebook. Stay up to date with everything that's going on. It's an awesome way to stay connected and to get involved if you are new to the veterans community as a civilian and you're just wondering how you can help. That's where you can find out.
3: Thank you.
4: You're welcome.
3: Good afternoon. My name is Travis Parting, the host of Oscar Mike Radio. 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Co-produced with Sinister One Productions. What's your podcast doing? This episode is going to be, again, live, different, but very engaging for the people joining me and also the topic at hand. We're going to be talking about Rolling Thunder at the national level, the local level, and what they all do. You're going to see some very engaging and very serious ceremonies

0: and to the republic for which it stands.
1: This flag stands for me, for my love of my country, my family, my friends. I did not forsake it when I was beaten, when I was starved, and when I almost died.
0: One nation, under God, indivisible.
1: I am one man. I have one country. I worship one God. Under God, I was saved. Under God, I have no fear.
0: With liberty and justice for all.
1: My allegiance is to liberty and to justice. My flag represents the best of myself, my effort, my home, my country. I pledge allegiance to the flag. It is my privilege and my duty. I have earned it. Tell me not how I have given you so much. I am an ex-POW. I take nothing more from me.
0: I pledge allegiance to the flag.
2: Those who have served and those currently serving in branches of our United States military are ever mindful that the sweetness of enduring peace has always been tainted by the bitterness of personal sacrifice. See here a table which has been raised to call to attention to its purpose, which is to honor our missing service members. This table, set for one, is small, symbolizing the frailty of one prisoner alone against his or her oppressors, and representing all Americans still missing from each of the five services: Army, Marine Corps, Navy, Air Force, and Coast Guard. These brave men and women answered our nation's call and served the cause of freedom. So then, this table is a very special way of symbolizing the fact that members of our armed forces are missing from our ranks. Now let us review the meaning of the items on our missing man table. The table is round, showing our everlasting concern for our men and women still missing. The tablecloth is white. The cloth symbolizes the purity of their motives when answering the call to serve. A single red rose is displayed in a vase. The red rose reminds us of the life of each of the missing. The yellow ribbon

tied so promptly around the vase represents the yellow ribbon worn upon the lapels of thousands who bear witness to our nation's unyielding determination to demand a proper accounting of our POW and MIAs. A slice of lemon on a bread plate.

reminds us of the bitter fate of those captured and missing in a foreign land. A pinch of salt on each bread plate. Symbolizes the tears endured by those missing and their families who seek answers. A Bible is placed prominently on the table.

Bible is a symbol of faith to sustain those lost from our country. The United States was founded as one nation under God. An inverted mug. Can be seen at the place setting. The inverted mug symbolizes the POW MIA's inability to share a toast. The lighted candle. Reflects our hope for their return. Let us pray to God that all will be returned. Let us remember and never forget their sacrifices. May God forever watch over them and their families, and may each of us live worthy of their sacrifice in the way that we live and in the way that we serve.

0: All right, so we've seen the Pledge of Allegiance and we've seen the Missing Man table, and it surprises me that a lot of Americans haven't seen those two things. It surprises me that a lot of Americans don't know what Rolling Thunder is. Usually it's just, oh, another motorcycle gang, and that's not the case, and maybe I'll get Michelle up here to tell us what the real deal is and set us straight. But one thing that I've noticed about Mass Chapter 2 is part of your reverence, your honor for those who have not come home, is this cage. And it makes I remember seeing it, Dean, my first time, and was it Taunton? At the Vietnam era veterans celebration they had down there, and you brought it, and you all went through it, and I couldn't believe, like, you read about the stories of the pilots ejecting and then, you know, being put in these cages, but until you see it and understand what that means, it just brings it all home. So my partner here for the next part of this show is Dean. He's going to explain some particulars about the cage, its importance, its significance, and what it means, and I just want to thank you for your time today.
1: Thank you for yours, sir.
0: So starting off, is this a scale model of the cage, or is this the actual size of a POW cage?
1: This is the actual size. The rope is from a New Bedford rope place. It is accurate to the exact time that they built these, and it's the rope that they actually used. I tried to simulate every single knowledgeable thing. I studied it from the internet. It's the exact size, 4 feet by 4 feet by 4 feet. And that's as much as they've gotten. Some can be built differently, but this is what the scale was that I found out.
0: And what's it built out of?
1: It's bamboo and the rope.
0: And did you assemble this, or did somebody else build it for you?
1: No, I did. I collaborated with Michelle Hamilton, our president. At that time, she was on her 10-year stint with being the president. And I worked with her day in and day out, giving her follow-ups, getting advice. As I was building it, we shared ideas. She gave me the freedom to do what I needed to do. And it took about 5 days. I had a canopy in my garage, my driveway. And one thing led to another, and where it is.
0: Now, you served our country, correct?
1: I did, sir.
0: And which branch?
1: The Army.
0: The Army? You're in the Army now. What did you do in the Army?
1: I was an engineer and built bridges that floated on the water.
0: I've watched A Bridge Too Far, where they literally build the floating bridges, and
1: yes.
0: I'm like, I wouldn't drive a tank on one of those, but people did.
1: Yes, they did.
0: It's
1: They're
0: crazy.
1: Very secure.
0: Really?
1: Yes. You can build it as a flotation across a river, or you can build it to make the whole entire gap so you can have all your trucks go over at one time.
0: So you build stuff in the Army, and you're building this device, is what I want to call it, because it is a cage, but it's just, it's haunting. It has an effect on me. What was that like, putting this together and realizing that, you know, brother soldiers, Marines, and even sailors had been imprisoned in one of these devices?
1: It started from when I went down to Washington, D.C. to do the demonstration. And down there was an older gentleman who had a beard and all that stuff. He really fitted the part. He's passed away now, but he was in a similar cage down there to show the public and educate the public what they endured in Vietnam. So that was my inspiration from him to build this.
0: And, you know, I have a very visceral, emotional reaction when I see this cage, and I'm trying to understand how a guy my size could fit in one of these. And I'm like, I couldn't. I could fit. I could be stuffed in there, but it's designed to dehumanize a person.
1: That's correct. And by the time you're done in that cage, you're going to be as thin as ribs showing. They don't want you moving around. They don't want you having exercise. They want to keep you trapped in it for as long as they feel the need to, until death sometimes.
0: And so it's designed to break you.
1: It's designed to break you in many ways, physically, emotionally.
0: When you met that gentleman in Washington, D.C., though, I've read some stories where, yeah, their bodies were broken, but that they never really got their spirit a lot of times. Do you find that to be true? Like he was in that cage, and then he got out, and he's like, you know what? I'm still here. What's that like, talking to somebody like that?
1: It's very moving to know that they have the endurance, the strength, the trust in God, and that's why we use the Bible today in our missing man table. I think faith has a lot to do with it. They want to get home to their family members, whether they were girlfriends, wives, fiancés, whatever it might have been. They're grasping onto the love that they have for either this country or their family.
0: How many lives do you think have been touched by what you have done and created for us?
1: I think it's a huge number. It's immeasurable. However, when we did a parade in Fall River, I could hear people on the sides of the streets and stuff like that. And a couple gentlemen who were in Vietnam at the time, they felt it very emotional, to the point that it brought back a lot of crazy memories. Mind you, we're still moving, but I heard parts of that. So it really did resonate with those people who were boots on the ground.
0: Last couple of questions here, Dean. One of the things I hear a lot is, well, are there really POWs still out there in this day and age? Are there really people that aren't found? And that shocks me that people don't know. Is that what keeps you going with Rolling Thunder?
1: That's not the only thing.
0: Okay.
1: We are a family of many different families. We work together. There is no one person that's better than the other. Michelle has taught that from day one. This is your chapter. She doesn't get the power to her head or anything like that. She lets us decide things. We have board meetings, and just everything is worked over. It's offered to us. We have a say, volunteerism. We do it all out of our heart. There's no one that gets paid in our chapter whatsoever. Everything, we even at our events, we all have to pay for our own entry fee into those so we can eat and participate in those.
0: I've just always been impressed where there's a lot of groups that say they're, you know, for the veteran, or there's rah-rah veteran, this and that. But time and time again, I hear that, hey, you know, I made a call and Rolling Thunder was there. You know, I needed, you know, something for a school, or, you know, I needed somebody to just, you know, get a guy a suit or some groceries, and Rolling Thunder was there. And, you know, we both serve in the military. One thing I noticed about Rolling Thunder is, at least this chapter, is there's a lot of civilians who are a part of what you all do. How does that make you feel?
1: That's really heartwarming, because either those civilians have family members or they just have a passion to try to give back to the community at large. I would like to hit on one of the things you mentioned. In Fall River, there was a veteran who needed their bathroom updated to the point where they would be safe getting in and out. Our chapter gathered all our resources, all of our people. We went there, we gutted it, and we put a new bathroom for him so he's safe. He won't break a hip and make things all more difficult and stuff like that. One of our members, Pete, he works at a certain facility with fire trucks and stuff. They made it possible so a veteran could get a van so we could he could drive himself to appointments and whatnot. So we go above and beyond the call of duty, if you say. We make fundraisers and raising money and trying to make sure we can help people with paying bills. You just need a DT-214 and an honorable discharge.
0: Now, you have this book here, and it was on the lectern before we got started. Could you tell me what this book signifies, please?
1: This book here is very meaningful. It signifies the entire build of our tiger cage, and we also have gotten donated from a widow who her husband used to work in the Brockton VA. He wasn't a veteran, but he gave to the veterans all up there. So she thought it was a great idea to give it to us so we could continue our educational purpose with this tiger cage to let the civilian world know what our veterans do endure, whether it's overseas, in whatever country it might be, the struggles that we are up against. And a lot of the civilians had no idea until this cage was replicated to the exact measurements and everything of that. So it's very educational, it's moving for them, and hopefully it gives insight to them respecting us more, because in Vietnam, when our soldiers came home, they were treated very poorly. It's beyond the magnitude of trying to explain. Those who were alive back then did see the bad welcome home, so to speak. Through the years, we have actually changed the tables And now we're more welcoming of our home soldiers, which is a huge improvement from back then. And our government has a department who goes out to all these different countries that allow us to look for the remains and bring those soldiers back and have the DNA testing to send them to the correct families so they have closure.
0: Now, I believe I've been to a couple of Rolling Thunder meetings, and you all, if once someone's found, will talk about that as part of your meeting agenda and what that means to you all. What's it mean to you when someone is found and you realize they're coming back home?
1: I think it's the closure that most families are asking for and wish for. And we have a member in our organization whose family member has not been returned yet, and it's gone on for a very long time. She has a lot of hope that before she passes on, that she will get that opportunity, like others may have, to get their family members home and trying to have closure in that.
0: Well, Dean, it's one thing for me to sit there and talk about POW MIA or Rolling Thunder just from my view from the outside looking in. And I say that because, you know, to be candid with you, you all made it very clear that I'm part of you all, and that just that does something to me. But, you know, I'm not in the chapter officially, but I still feel part of it whenever I come to a meeting. But it's one thing to watch it, but it's another thing to see you all doing an experience in it. And you've just made this time with me so special. Thank you so much.
1: We thank you for the opportunity for you to help us get our name out there, what we do for our veterans community. And it's a key point, like you said, we're made up of veterans and non-veterans. You don't have to have a motorcycle to belong. You just have to have a heart for our veteran community.
0: Absolutely, absolutely. Well, ladies and gentlemen, that is Dean, and he built this cage and talked with me about it. You can learn so much more by going to the Rolling Thunder Chapter 2 Facebook page, and I'll have that link in the Oscar Mike Radio show post. We're going to continue. We've got next special guest coming up. Stay with us. We'll be right back. Okay. Fantastic.
1: Thanks.
0: Fantastic.
1: Thank you.
2: Thank you.
0: And we're back. I went to a Rolling Thunder Mass Chapter 2 meeting a couple weeks ago, and one of the things that absolutely warmed this black dead husk of a heart was the kids. Like, they have children at these meetings, and you go to some of these things, and it's like, I don't want to hear the kids. But I'm like, how much energy do the kids provide? And they're there, and they might be running around, but every now and then they listen and do something, and they're like, hey, you know, Eva here, little B, is going to do something for us. I'm like, well, what is this? You don't see this very often when you go out to these events where the kids are involved and children of the future. And if you all remember, I was like very happy that the children were part of this. They're our future, and we need them as we, I'm going to get old, Eva, and I'm, some people would say, Eva, that I'm old already, but.
3: You're not old.
0: I'm not old?
3: No.
0: This is the best day ever. Well, you'll understand this one day. It's not the years, it's the miles. But anyway, so.
3: Age is just a number.
0: Really? Okay. We have them. All right. I'll remember that. Before we get into what you're going to talk about, tell me a little bit about who you are, and we'll go from there.
3: Okay. My name is Eva Frank. I'm 12 years old. I'm from Fall River, Massachusetts. I have a brother. He's Kai. My mom and my dad, and I actually did a lemonade stand for Rolling Thunder and raised $250 for the organization.
0: That is amazing. Now, what do you think about your mom and dad in Rolling Thunder?
3: I think it's awesome.
0: Yeah.
3: We have some military relatives in our family that have served, and some of them have passed away, and some of them have came home and are still living today. And I just think that it's an honor and a privilege to be able to not only talk about them, but to respect them in a way.
0: Well, it's just something else. Like you got the idea to create a lemonade stand and raise money and put it toward a veteran in need. And I can tell you as a veteran myself, and people have helped me out along the way, it's appreciated. And you didn't do it for the accolades or praise, right? You did it because, you know, you, the example your parents set. What's it like? Now, I got to ask you this. You have a little brother, right?
3: Yes.
0: And little brothers can, I've had little brothers myself, and they can be annoying sometimes, right?
3: Really annoying.
0: But you took care of Kai. You kept him entertained. Like, how did you do that? Because he's a ball of energy.
3: It takes a lot of practice. It does. It takes a lot of practice and a lot of patience to, tell him, hey, this is not what we're supposed to do at this time. Maybe we can do it later. And he listens, but sometimes he's like, I want to do it my way, like, my way or the highway. And so, yeah, it's just like you gotta deal with, not deal with him, but, like, make a deal with him. Like, we can do this
0: negotiate.
3: Later. Yeah, negotiate. Thank you. Like, we can do this later. Or we can do this later. Like, if he wants to do something and we can't do it now, like, hey, let's do this later when we're in a different area. And, like, he just listens to it after a while.
0: No, I'm the eldest, and I didn't do any of that negotiating stuff, Eva. It's my way or the highway. So, I mean, maybe you're smarter than I am. We'll see. So we're at the meeting, and you did this program. You did this outreach that you want to do and share with the chapter. You're going to do it now. How did that come to be, and what is it?
3: It's the protocol and significance of the TAPS, which is a song. Well, not a song. Well, yeah, it is a song. For if a military member has fallen, and like before it was that it was made from a song called Tattoo.
0: Really?
3: Yeah, hold on, I have it written down here. General Daniel Butterfield, he was Union, had made.
0: And you're gonna do it for us now?
3: Yeah.
0: Well, take it away. I'm just so happy you're here.
3: Thank you. Slow and smooth, take your time. Thank you for having me.
0: Oh, this has been one of the best parts of my day right here. It's all you.
3: Thank you. During the Rolling Thunder candlelight vigil, while TAPS was being played, I made the mistake of moving. I did not know the protocol, and I saw my mom upset, so I went to comfort her. President Michelle came up to me after and told me the mistake I made, and has tasked me with researching the significance and protocol of TAPS, so not only I can learn, but I can help others learn too. Here listed below is what I have learned since doing my research. TAPS is not an acronym, but it is the name of a 24-note song traditionally played by a bugle in the military to signal the end of the day or lights out. It is also used to honor any military fallen service member. The song was created in 1862 during the Civil War. It was adapted by General Daniel Butterfield, he was Union, for another song called Tattoo, because it is now used to signify the end of a service member's duty. It is a sad but powerful tribute. This is below is the protocol that both military and civilians should follow during the playing of TAPS.
0: Fine.
3: All present not in uniform should stand at attention. Thank you, with their right hand over their heart. Men not in uniform should remove all headgear and hold them in their left hand while placing the right over their heart. Individuals in the military should give the salute at the first note of the song and keep it until the last note. Veterans and active duty service members not in uniform should also give the salute. If you are inside and not in uniform, it is respectful to stand during TAPS. When TAPS is being played on military bases, salutes are not required. At a military funeral or memorial, any individual should not move out of the respect of the fallen. On a military base, at the end of the day, no formal protocol is required. Through the mistake I made, I am thankful that I have learned more about this topic, as it will help me become more respectful and help me honor our military. God bless our military and God bless America.
0: So you present that, and I'm like, wow. I mean, you Michelle corrected you, right? You know, and hey, you know what, Eva? She corrects me too. I mean, it's an equal opportunity thing. So you know what? I've just learned to accept it, like you did, and move on from it. But you went and researched this, and the thing is, there really is a protocol you're supposed to follow. You're supposed to be respectful when something like that is playing. And, you know, for those of us who have served and we've had service members pass on, it's a very poignant, meaningful time. And I just, again, the fact that you're, you know, so young and willing to share and do this puts me in a really good place. Like, you know, America's going to be all right.
3: Yeah, and actually my I do theater, and my theater company is looking to do a play on the military, and it's actually called Rolling Thunder.
0: Well, I mean, hey, folks, when that comes out, we'll have to do a little field trip and see how that is. Well,
3: thank you. Theater Rats in Fall River.
0: Theater Rats in Fall River?
3: Yes.
0: All right. We'll follow up on that. Eva, I want to thank you for coming on and sharing and making this time so special. It just means the world to me.
3: Well, thank you for having me. This was amazing to do.
0: And you see, was it that bad?
3: It was amazing.
0: All right. All right, folks, we're going to take a little break and be back to close this up. Thank you so much. Stay tuned. And we're back. I'm going to have Michelle close us out, but I wanted to give some of the chapter members a chance to talk with me about their experiences, like Dean and Eva have. And my next guest, I have known for quite some time. You're quite a fan of a different part of me, aren't you?
2: Yes.
0: We'll talk about that. I want to welcome Harley to Oscar Mike Rito. Harley, how are you doing?
2: Good. How are you?
0: I'm so glad you're here. And, you know, we have some history, you and I.
2: Yes.
0: So I should have brought it, but I crocheted blankets. I had a lot of stuff to load in. I didn't even think about it. And my first real memory of Harley was she wanted the camel blanket. Can you talk about that for us, please?
2: We have a Mardi Gras fundraiser every year. And every year, Travis crochets a blanket that is gorgeous. And it's always camouflage. And I had my eye on this blanket for so long and had wanted it. And I just had my little baby girl, and she kept trying to steal it. She sleeps with it every night still. We fight for it all the time. And that was one of our biggest things. And not only it's so beautiful, but coming from somebody that you might not always think would be someone that crochets.
0: Just go ahead and say it, Harley.
2: And I had a lot of students at the time that were trying to get into sewing and things like that. So to be able to have a role model that can show that you can have so many different sides of you and create so many beautiful things in life was amazing to me as well.
0: Well, I mean, you created a life, you create a place here. How was your journey getting into Rolling Thunder?
2: So I actually started with Rolling Thunder. I was Miss United States Agriculture, and with that, I was going to events. I was trying to help them with different things going on, speaking at events, helping with the pledge. And then I had sponsored a chair at the battleship in Fall River. And when we were there, listening to Michelle on the stage speak about how you could be a cager, you didn't have to ride, learning about not having to be a veteran and that you could help in other ways, and civilians can have a big impact for veterans as well, was a big ordeal for me. And the next day I had got that application and filled it out. So there was a time when I was still coming to the ham and bean dinner when we had that, a lot of the other events with the chairs and the table. It had a big effect on me. And then after that, I wanted to be a part of it. And then I've been wearing the vest since.
0: So to me, it's very important to mention that you're a civilian. You did not serve in the military.
2: Yes, I did not serve.
0: And you know, you're obviously a woman. I mean, you know, I want to state that. And the reason I want to do that is because a lot of female veterans and women in general that I meet want to be involved with a veteran service organization like Rolling Thunder. And they get kind of, you know, apprehensive that they're going to be accepted, or can they make a place for themselves when they want to join them? Will they be accepted? And you've come in like Michelle has and made your place. What would you tell a woman who, or especially one who has not served, about, you know, getting involved with veterans advocacy or joining Rolling Thunder?
2: I think the biggest thing is there's a place for all of us. We all have our own things inside of us that we can bring out to help each other and help those in need. And everybody needs different things from us, and we each can point in like what we need. So for myself, I really love the education portion of it. So reading all about Rolling Thunder and our mission statement, I really dove into the education piece of that to make sure that we're not only helping our veterans, our service members, focusing on the families, the kids, and those that maybe aren't sure about what it is and may not be coming to our events, reading books. We did Reading to Remember, which is now a portion of Rolling Thunder, and being able to do that, we get into different generations to make sure that our veterans, those that haven't come home, and our mission is not forgotten.
0: There's so many things you could do with your time. And like Kai and like Eva, I see that you bring your daughter to the meetings. And I remember holding her.
2: Yeah.
0: It was a really special moment, right? You know, I'm like, oh, wow. I mean, I remember my sons were this small. But as she grows up, she's going to see this example and the other people and the other women in Rolling Thunder. What do you think her journey is going to be like?
2: I think the biggest part is whether she decides to serve or not, she knows that there's a point in her life where she can help those, whether she decides to wear a uniform or not. My grandfather, who we currently live with, he just turned 90. He is a Korean War veteran. And growing up and seeing somebody that has served and everything that they've gone through, hearing the stories firsthand is something that we need to carry on to our next generations. And I think that she wears her own vest now, and I think she's going to continue to wear it to do what we do now.
0: Well, Harley, I want to thank you for coming on and talking with me. I mean, it just seems like a blink of an eye, and she's grown like a weed. And, you know, again, the Mardi Gras and the other things, there's just a place for everybody, like the way you said that. All right, we're going to see if we can get somebody else or get Michelle up here. Thank you for staying with us. We'll be right back. And we're back. My next guest is, and I love his you know, road name. I'm a DC guy, you know, Lobo, Batman, that kind of thing. But my favorite Marvel character, without a doubt, is Ghost Rider.
4: I love that movie, too. Nicolas Cage, yeah.
0: Do you like the Nicolas Cage one?
4: I love that movie. I know there's an old school version, which is really good.
0: Well, the motorcycle Nicolas Cage version was definitely the best.
4: Yeah.
0: So, okay, but Nick Cage wasn't Johnny Blaze.
4: No.
0: Okay. Motorcycle cool, Nick not so much. Did you serve in the military?
4: I did not. I didn't serve, but my grandfather was in the Korean War.
0: Oh, wow.
4: So that
0: kind of, you know, kept this going?
4: Yeah, so because I didn't serve, my whole drive behind it was to give back for those who did serve.
0: Yeah.
4: And that's my way of basically serving them and my grandfather's name and carrying that on.
0: I think it's important, Jason, because the Korean War veterans are kind of like lost between the World War II and Vietnam era veterans, but I mean, they had a hard road. I mean, you read about the Battle of the Frozen Chosen and what the Chinese tried to do. It's really amazing any of them came home. So, again, kind of like Harley and others in Rolling Thunder, you didn't serve in the military, but you see this and you wanted to join the organization. What made you apply?
4: I had actually, at the time, my brother-in-law was a member.
0: Oh, yeah?
4: And a member of Rolling Thunder. And I liked the family-ness and the working together and just giving back and enjoying what we do.
0: Now, if I may be so, you know, I don't want to assume, but your wife?
4: Yep.
0: Is also a member?
4: Yes, and my son.
0: So it's truly a family thing?
4: Yes.
0: And you ride a motorcycle?
4: I do.
0: What do you ride?
4: Street Glide, Harley Street Glide.
0: You like the Street Glides?
4: I like it because it's not like a complete touring. It is a touring, but it's still got that regular bike feel. You know what I'm saying?
0: Yeah, it's not like the Tour.
4: It's not like a Cadillac, right. But it's still got that ruggedness of a...
0: Well, there's plenty of space for the wife's purse and maybe, you know, some stuff if she goes shopping.
4: Yes.
0: Okay, definitely. But go plenty of speed down the road.
4: Yes, and comfort from long travel.
0: Well, that's the thing. I got to ask you, like, you guys ride in the rain.
4: We ride no matter what the weather is. Our mission and our thing was the people in the military didn't get to pick the weather.
0: No.
4: So that's our way is, you know what, you didn't get to pick the weather, neither do we. So we ride no matter what.
0: It was crazy. I think it was a Fall River, Memorial Day weekend, and it's pouring buckets. And I remember seeing you all come on the bikes. I'm like, wait a minute. I wasn't riding at the time. And I'm like, wait a minute. I mean, sheets of rain. I couldn't see you all. And there you all were. But it meant a lot for you to be able to complete that ride as a chapter.
4: Absolutely. We do things together. There's multiple chapters throughout this country. And that particular ride, Memorial Day, everybody starts at the same exact time all across the country at noontime on the hour.
0: So that's why we do that. Because I've come out to the casino, right? The Plainview. Is Plain Ridge?
4: Plain Ridge, yep.
0: Thank you, sorry. Plain Ridge Casino. And I know that Pete's like, hey, 12 o'clock, kickstand up, let's get going. I'm like, dude, I mean, just chill, man. Like, and Pete doesn't get very excited very much, but man, he is on it when it comes to that. We have to go at noon. And I didn't understand why. So you're saying nationwide.
4: Nationwide, Memorial Day weekend, the Sunday, everybody across the country has their ride, and they all leave at 12 noon exact.
0: I have to ask, did you ever do one of the Washington, D.C. rides where all the bikes showed up?
4: I did not. I came in after that. So okay. I was here for our first regional ride.
0: Yeah. The reason I asked that is I always wondered what that would have been like to do one, just one, and I wish they'd do it again, but just once.
4: I've heard stories. Yeah. Like, I've heard stories of there's hundreds, thousands of bikes, and it takes 12 hours to get all the bikes just out of the parking lot. And people are already coming back, and it's craziness.
0: It's a little too much for me.
4: A little bit.
0: So how long have you been a member of Rolling Thunder?
4: I think I'm going on 6 years now.
0: And I have to think, you know, very rarely when I think about the Marine Corps League or the VFW American Legion, I'm a member of the American Legion, I'm a life member of the Marine Corps League, the wives kind of show up sometimes and do the work that, you know, we don't want to do. Just being candid with you, right? You know, when it comes to cleaning up the kitchen and, you know, hey, honey, come here. But you all are husband and wife in this organization. Like, what's that like to you?
4: I love it. I love the fact to have my son now as a junior member, something we can do together. When we take the motorcycle, obviously we can't take him. But so we go out, we'll ride together. We do events together. We have a family together.
0: Nice. Well, again, folks, this is just what makes this so unique and why throughout the years I've really felt at home with Rolling Thunder Mass Chapter 2 and Rolling Thunder as an organization because of the family element. Ghost Rider, I want to thank you for coming on and talking
4: with me. Thank you very much.
0: Absolutely. So we're going to see if we can get a couple others, maybe not, and then we'll go on to Michelle to close us out. We'll be right back. And we're back. I mean, this is what I love. I get one, and then I get another, and another, and another, and it just keeps going, and they don't even realize I'm doing it to them. So I've got my next guest here from Massachusetts Rolling Thunder Chapter 2, the secretary of the chapter. She is Becca, and you saw her earlier. Welcome to Oscar Mike Radio.
5: Thank you. Thank you for having me and having us. We appreciate it.
0: Are you kidding me? I've been with you all for years now. This is just the best. And again, I just want to say thank you for what a wonderful ceremony you put on earlier with the Missing Man table. And I really like the fact that the Bible is there because for a lot of us, our faith is what gets us through these hard times. So thank you for making sure that was there.
5: Absolutely.
0: How did you become to be involved with Rolling Thunder?
5: So I worked in the Veterans Service Office for the city of Fall River. And this lovely woman.
0: I was going to say.
5: Name Michelle Hamilton became the new VSO for the city of Fall River. And I worked with her one-on-one for different ceremonies and things like that throughout the Fall River community, for the veteran community. And she basically voluntold me and said, you need to get your ass to this meeting. You need to come check us out. You need to be a part of this. I said, all right. So I went, my first ever experience was actually the Memorial Day ride. That was back in 2021.
0: Sounds about right.
5: Around there. Because maybe 2023. 2023, because it was right after my son was born. So, yeah.
0: And you join, you're just like she gets after me, Michelle also volunteers me.
5: Yes.
0: You do
5: what Boss Lady tells you to do.
0: I just say yes. I just say yes. And
5: yes, ma'am. What time? Where do I need to be?
0: It's easy. It's just easy.
5: It's just easier that way.
0: Command syntax is laid out. Okay, whatever you want.
5: I might be the queen bee, but she's the queen, you know?
0: Well, it's all good. you join. What did you start discovering about, you worked in the Veterans Service Office for the city of Fall River, but what's it like, getting to serve in this way?
5: It is so fulfilling.
0: Yeah?
5: So I did not have the honor to serve, but my grandfather was a career man. He started in the Army pilot school before it became the Air Force back in, during World War II times. And my aunts and uncles also served. My husband, who is also a member, he's not here today, but my husband's grandfather was Brown Water Navy during Vietnam.
0: Oh, wow.
5: A part of him was, his face was blown off through shrapnel. He had to have surgery, and he went back after that. So we definitely have a strong love for the military in my family, my husband's family. I grew up around, I guess you could say, being an Air Force brat, as it were. My father was born on Misawa Air Force Base in 1951. So it was definitely just embedded in me to just...
0: It's part of your DNA.
5: It's part of my DNA. I grew up on SOS and all kinds of stuff, and it just was how it is.
0: How it is. You're secretary for this chapter now.
5: Yes.
0: And it's still fulfilling.
5: It is. I'm new at it, so I say to everyone all the time, bear with me because I'm still learning, but it's definitely been an eye-opener and definitely a job worth having.
0: So like I asked Harley, again, I go with the American Legion, and yeah, we have some female veterans there, but it's not... You all are not like everybody else. I think it's a very good thing because, again, I have female veterans. I have women I work with, women I know who like, hey, I want to check it out, but I'm scared I'm not going to be accepted. But you all kind of just made your own place here and done it your way. Mm-hmm. How's that work?
5: Well, you give a woman the right pair of shoes, she can conquer the world.
0: It's all about the shoes?
5: It's all about the shoes.
0: It's all... I learn something new every day. Okay, I didn't know that. Okay.
5: If you think about it, during World War II times, who was the backbone of our country while our men were serving?
0: Well, I do believe Rose the Riveter was there for a reason.
5: Yeah. We as women, we did everything, right? We made sure the kids weren't dying in a field somewhere and making sure there was food for, our loved ones when they came home, no matter what, at the end of the day. And, sometimes even had to work. I work full time and take care of the kids and, do what I need to do. It's just how it is. And
0: you all make it look so easy. I've done a little bit of it, as a bachelor. And I'm like, Thanksgiving meals are hard. I'm just saying, Becca. I mean, now I know why some women get so mad Thanksgiving Day. I'm just saying.
5: Well, that's what vodka's for, my friend.
0: I don't drink. Maybe that's the problem. Okay. But you serve, you make it look so easy, and you're an example for other women. What's the future for your chapter in Rolling Thunder as a whole, do you think?
5: Our children, right? Yeah. So we have, I think we're one of the chapters that have one of the most amount of junior members, and they are the future. If we can't show them what it is to be proud, to be humbled, to be in awe of these service members who gave everything so we can still be free. They gave their lives, they gave up every single ounce of them so we can be able to put the food in the oven and be able to eat that Thanksgiving. If it wasn't for them, we wouldn't have that. So if we don't teach our children, if we don't teach our future that respect, that humbleness, then there is no future.
0: Powerful, powerful. Becca, I want to thank you for coming on and talking with me. It's been great. And again, just what a really surreal and serene moment watching your guys' ceremony earlier.
5: Thank you so much.
0: Thank you. Thank you. Okay, we're going to see who's next, or maybe Michelle will be right back. Stay tuned. And we're back, and the train is rolling. I mean, I know they ride motorcycles, but I feel like we could work in a train because it's on the track, and we're just going now. And my next guest is just a cool guy I've gotten to know. Introduce yourself for us, please.
6: My name is John Killian. My road name with Rolling Thunder is Johnny K.
0: Johnny K?
6: Yes.
0: Not Johnny Blaze.
6: No, Johnny K.
0: Darn. Well, I got to meet you, and we started talking about a lot of things, John. We talked about J.J. Millett and Veterans Advocacy, and you do a lot with Rolling Thunder. How did you get connected with Rolling Thunder, please?
6: About 12 years ago, I was reading the Patriot Ledger. There was the Veterans Service officer of Randolph. He told in the paper that there was a veteran who passed away, and he had no one at all. And he was asking for veterans and veterans organizations to come down to Bourne for his funeral services. And that's where I first I met Michelle Hamilton and the rest of the folks in Rolling Thunder. And I've been a member ever since.
0: What's it like being a member?
6: It's awesome. It's great. Everybody gets along. It's a great group of people. People are always given more than what they receive.
0: And what do you ride a motorcycle?
6: No, I don't ride.
0: Okay. So yeah, your road name's Johnny K. Sorry, I got confused there. No problem. You also do stuff outside of Rolling Thunder.
6: Yes. I belong to the Scottish American Military Society, and for 26 years, we've been placed on a roof like the Scottish flag at the wall in Washington, D.C.
0: Now I got to ask, the World Cup was just here. Did you run into any Scots while they were in town?
6: Oh, yeah, for sure.
0: They were all over the place.
6: Yes, indeed. There was one establishment, they drank them dry.
0: Oh, I thought only Marines could do that. I didn't think the Scots could, but I got proven wrong.
6: Yes.
0: So many people, John, want to stay alone. They don't want to get out, you know, as a veteran, right? You know, there was a time in my life where it was easier to just watch TV, throw on the Xbox. I still love Xbox, by the way. But to stay in my, you know, little living room hidey hole and go out amongst people. And that's really not a good thing, is it?
6: No, you have to get out. The veterans, a lot of veterans from the time of Vietnam, they keep a lot of everything inside, which is really not good for their mental health. They have to speak about their experience in Vietnam.
0: And just in general, right? Just, you know, hey, I did this.
6: Right, like where they were stationed and what parts of Vietnam they were stationed.
0: What else do you like about Rolling Thunder?
6: We do a lot of good deeds. We have like a Mardi Gras, on Memorial Day, Rolling Thunder, they do a ride in remembrance for the veterans who passed away on Memorial Day.
0: So now, I lived in Louisiana for a while, and when I first heard about the Mardi Gras, I'm like, well, wait a minute, what do Northerners, Yankees, know about Mardi Gras? But you all do a pretty good job. You got the beads down and the colors and stuff like that. One thing that amazes me is how many people come out and support you all. What's that do for you when you see everybody coming through and eating and having a good time?
6: It gives joy to us because people are showing up and they help and support our mission.
0: Awesome. Well, I can't believe that we're here and we're doing this. It's been great having you all here, and I really enjoyed your part in the Missing Man ceremony earlier. And not the Missing Man ceremony, excuse me, I'm sorry. I really enjoyed the Pledge of Allegiance. Can you talk about that? What was the significance of you, your part in that? Because that's not usually something that we see.
6: It kind of felt like I was represented the POWs.
0: Okay.
6: That's how he felt.
0: So when you're standing up there, you represent the POW, whereas she was an American.
6: Yeah.
0: And so you're really connected to the POW experience and what they're trying to what you're trying to convey what they went through.
6: Yes.
0: Absolutely. Well, Johnny K, I want to thank you for coming up and talking with us. I really appreciate you sharing, and I appreciate your part with the Pledge of Allegiance. Thank you so much.
6: You're welcome.
0: Awesome.
6: Thank you.
0: Absolutely. We'll be right back. And we're back, and we're closing this out with, I mean, one of my best friends. You've been like a sister to me, a cheerleader. You have, you know, when I have been down mentally and physically, you've picked me up. It's just special to be able to have this moment with you. I want to welcome Michelle Hamilton, veteran businesswoman, and also the president of Rolling Thunder Mass Chapter 2. Michelle, welcome back to Oscar Mike Radio.
7: I know, it's been a while, huh, Travis?
0: Well, the last time we did Oscar Mike Radio was in Middleboro.
7: When our chapter was brand new, you interviewed me. And you were brand new, too.
0: Yeah.
7: That was a lot.
0: That was a long time ago.
7: When we talked about doing this, I went through the archives looking for pictures of you, and it made me realize how long I've known you, Travis. Wow.
0: It's not been a short time.
7: No.
0: And you've seen me at, you know, my best and at my worst and in between. As a president, you've grown this chapter what it is now. And I'm going to say this again, like, it's really special to see the children involved with this outreach you all do. It just, when I came the other day and Eva did, you know, her TAPS presentation, and yes, the little boys were running around and, you know, but I'm like, okay, you know, 5 years from now, they'll be doing what she's doing. And Harley brought her daughter. I'm like, this is amazing. And it wouldn't happen if you all in the leadership didn't welcome people. Did you really craft your club this way?
7: So a lot of veterans organizations are having issues with finding members and getting members. Rolling Thunder's unique in a couple of ways. First and foremost, we are an all-volunteer organization. We are veterans, we are civilians, we are junior members. So we have junior members as part of our chapter. And if we want to maintain a busy chapter, I think you can't welcome young families without young people. So it's part of the business of, it's part of the game. So we have young people. Sometimes it's a little bit loud. Sometimes it's not. We all work together with them.
0: I think it's great. And then, you know, the other obvious thing is, you know, the number of women not only, you know, attending, but also in leadership positions within the chapter. And it's I don't want to say sad, but it's really unique when you realize, oh, yeah, you know what, this isn't normal. But you know what, everybody's working together, everybody's accomplishing the mission, so it does work, and it's just an example that I want people to know about.
7: I mean, we're different than other orgs in that way, I think. We do have junior members, and we welcome them. As a chapter, we had junior members from the very beginning. We also invite everybody to be on an equal keel. So everybody has the right to vote. Everybody has the responsibilities. I don't even think if you guys realized, but two of our folks who participated in that missing man table, they're brand new members.
0: I didn't know that.
7: Brand new members. Like,
0: you
7: this
0: could,
7: is
0: they
7: it.
0: Could fool me.
7: So everybody works on the same level. Everybody works at the same pace. I pick up the trash just like everybody else does.
0: Yeah, you do.
7: So, you know, we're all the same.
0: So many organizations, like you've alluded to, are losing membership. VFWs are closing. Like, you know, I drove by a couple, you know, today that I'm like, oh, that used to be open and it's not anymore. But even beyond that, beyond mass, Rolling Thunder seems to be doing well and growing. Why is that?
7: The mission.
0: Yeah.
7: I think it's, if within the group you put the mission first, you will always be good. So, you know, the mission is to support families of the prisoners of war and those missing in action. We have a chapter member whose brother's missing in action. Every year we lay a wreath at his grave. Every Memorial Day we talk about him. Every POW MIA recognition day we have them to our breakfast and we make sure that they're included. We've been there to repatriate remains. I got to watch a son get his gold star pinned to his vest because his dad, remains of his dad, came home. So, I mean, those are special moments, and we get to participate in that just because we're Rolling Thunder members. It's spectacular to be there for those families. And I think if everybody realized there's 80,000 missing in action folks, I you know, you never go anywhere that there isn't some family affected by a missing in action family member. And we forget about that. We don't acknowledge that. So we make it a point to acknowledge that.
0: A lot of people can't believe still there's 80,000 service members that haven't been accounted for. And I'm like, how can you not know that? What do we do to make the education of that part of the military, you know, experience more prevalent?
7: I think we just keep talking about it, yeah. Right? And we keep being there for those families. For we have been able to interact with former prisoners of war and missing in action families. And I think that if you understand the generational impact that a missing in action family member has, if for 1 minute you think about this is grandpa talking about his brother to the grandchildren and he's still missing in action, I think that it's significant.
0: You all have, I mean, I've known you for a little while now, but I've always remembered where, you know, it was either a big event or a small event, I'd always see Mass Chapter 2 or 1 there. And sometimes other groups, oh yeah, I'm going to show up, and oh, I got busy, we just didn't come. But you guys have always been there. And I think that really makes you all unique in this day and age when people are doing things for social media engagement or for money or just because, you know, it's easy. You all do the hard things too. And where does that come from?
7: You just show up. I mean, it's what we do.
0: Well, you think
7: it's
0: that's just normal, but it's not.
7: You make a commitment, you show up. That's how we look at it. That's how we think about it. It isn't easy sometimes, and we'll sit at home and be like, oh, my God, I'm so tired. But it's your obligation to show up. So we do.
0: It's just that easy.
7: Yeah.
0: You know, again, like I alluded to, you know, Michelle literally saw me, you know, when I

0: one of the few women on this planet who can, with complete impunity, tell me what to do, tell me that I'm messing up, but also, hey, you know what, Trav? You actually did a pretty good job there. Now I need you to calm down and, you know, talk to me about this and that, and, you know, when are you going to be here? And it's just, like I said, she's like an older sister I never had. So, again, thank you.
1: My pleasure.
0: This has been a special time, a special moment. There's some special friends of mine in the audience. I'm not going to embarrass them too bad and have them come up here. But the people you saw come up and talk to me, I've known for quite some time. They've all shared openly about why veteran service means something to them. And so if you're looking for an organization to join and or donate to or support, you'd be hard-pressed to find one better than Mass Chapter 2, Rolling Thunder. So
1: 90-something chapters in Rolling Thunder. It's not just us. We're big in every part of this country.
0: I know.
1: Not just about us.
0: I mean, it never quits. It never stops. I get corrected, like, right now. And you know,
1: I love you, Travis.
0: I know. And she's right. And you know what? You did that pretty good. I didn't even tell you I was going to do that. But the national, 90 chapters nationally, and again, they used to meet. I remember when they rode to D.C.,
1: yeah. And
0: a lot of people thought when the D.C. ride was over that you all would kind of just fade into nothingness.
1: Nope.
0: But if you look at the numbers, Rolling Thunder as a national org is very prominent, very powerful, and very involved with things locally at the national level, and I don't think it's an accident.
1: It's about the families, you know. We rode this past month. We were able to ride in the ride in D.C. at the 50th anniversary of the Vietnam Wall. 1.5 million bikers in that parking lot. When Johnny Kay said to you about people, we rode up front with Rolling Thunder, which is not up front, trust me. There's a ton of Rolling Thunder bikes and chapters. So we rode up front with Rolling Thunder. We made it back to our hotel. And we could see the Pentagon parking lot, and bikes were still pulling out. 1.5 million.
2: 6 hours.
1: 6 hours
0: if,
1: later.
0: If they ever do it again, I'm there. Mm-hmm. I'm there. Again, I want to thank you all for making this special day just an amazing time. From the Pledge of Allegiance to the Missing Man table to, you know, talking about the cage, and then all of you coming up and sharing with us. Believe me that other people, other veterans will see this and learn from it. So again, thank you for your time. Thank you for joining me on this special day. We're Mission in Flight. We'll see you next time.
1: Let's eat.
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0: Last week, we broke open the internal battlefield of imposter syndrome. How to stop feeling like an unqualified fraud and recognize that you are simply navigating a steep learning curve. But in part two, we are stepping out of our own heads and stepping straight onto the corporate floor. We are talking about corporate visibility as absolute job security. The bottom line is cold and simple. If your manager does not remember your wins, it is your failure.
1: It is your failure. What do you think about that, Connor? Last week, we talked about how we felt as if we're an imposter because we're a fraud, because we don't know what we're doing. But you're learning. You're new. But now the part that I talk about is the corporate floor. How does your boss know what you're up to? How do you know? How do they know what you've done? And if they don't know, you've done something wrong because you haven't showed them. Mm-hmm. So that's what we're going to be talking about today. You know, but that's going to be our, so that's why it's not the same episode. It's different. It's going to be a different focus. So I had to put that at the very beginning, make sure people realize that. And also I want to remind you that, you know, you're welcome to Hot Takes with the Murph Man. I didn't even say that, you know, co-host Connor here.
2: Hello.
1: He's here physically, not mentally. He had a long night last night, but I do want to remind you that our opinions and our comments are ours and ours alone. We don't represent anybody. And sometimes we do get into deep conversations and adult language might slip out. So I just want to apologize about that ahead of time. All right. But before did you hear me?
2: No.
1: Okay, good. And everyone knows something happened. I didn't fart, I burped. I just want to say, anyway. Before I begin, I have a service announcement I need to make. On Thursday night, I was at an event. I was about to go to work. I updated my computer because I had like 45 minutes. And I said, I'll update it. Right? The BIOS updated and I got locked out because I needed my BitLocker recovery key. And before that night, had you ever heard of that, Connor?
2: Yeah, but not when you just reset or when you update your computer.
1: Well, I know there's a recovery key. But I saw BitLocker. I'm like, Bitcoin? Is this crypto? Like, what is this? For someone who's been around since computers started, yes, I'm that old.
2: So you didn't know what BitLocker was.
1: Right. I had never heard of that term in my life.
2: Oh.
1: So then it says, you need your recovery code. Okay. Go to your Microsoft account. And I was thinking, okay, what if I didn't have a phone or my tablet or anything with me? I wouldn't have been able to get my recovery code, right?
2: Yeah.
1: Well, luckily I did have my phone with me. And I went into my Microsoft account. Well, I have different Microsoft accounts. I have one that I've created years ago when I first started with Microsoft, right? And then I have my community college account. I need that one for my Microsoft Office. And then I have my own, a different account that I made when I started this process, right?
2: Yeah.
1: And then I made another account for my new business that we just started. Well, on my Microsoft accounts, all of them, you know how you save the passwords? All of them were there, except my new one. And when I tried logging that in, I couldn't do it. And then I bothered him. I asked him to go online, tell me what he was doing. We went online. He looked up my recovery key. Couldn't find it. I mean,
2: I found it. It just wasn't the one you were looking for.
1: Yeah. And I was like, where else am I logged into? I said, my work tablet. And I said, okay, let me go see what's up with that. I went in there and my recovery code was there and I typed it in and ta-da, right? Mm-hmm. So guess what I've done since then to remedy this?
2: What?
1: I've gone and taken screenshots of all my recovery keys and put them into my quote-unquote private folder online, you know. And I also put it on my phone. I put it in three or four different places because you never know what you're going to have access to, right? But service reminders, if you have a computer, go into your recovery key. Just type in Microsoft recovery key. It gives you a little link there. You go to it and it literally shows you your recovery keys. And if you have different devices that it's all connected on, it's all there. It's really interesting now that I know how it's done, but I thought that was just pretty cool. But I was really, really flustered Thursday night. Because it took me about, out of the 45 minutes I had, it took me about 40 minutes to update it and then try to unlock it.
2: Dang.
1: And I got started right on time.
2: That's nice. That's cool.
1: It is. And then, of course, we did our trivia night, first night trivia. It went okay. Could have been a little better. I had the program on my laptop and tried controlling it from my tablet. And I could.
2: Yeah.
1: But then I couldn't. It was really weird. Like, it would work, and then it stopped working. It would, like, in between rounds, I'd start one round. I'd be like, we ready to go? Yeah. All right, start it. And then another screen would pop up, and you're like, what? And I, because I'm learning the system. Kennedy is my niece, and all her friends, thank you for being so patient with me, you guys. I really appreciated that. It didn't go as I planned. And it just, yeah. But I'll tell you what, I have learned. Mm-hmm. And I will make the adaptations that I need. And going back to our episode for today, imposter syndrome, I was there and I'm looking at everybody doing the trivia and I'm like, in my head, you probably think I'm an idiot. You probably think I don't know what I'm doing. At the end of the show, I actually sat down and talked to them and asked for feedback. And I said, I promise you guys, I know what I'm doing. I can be funny. And one of the girls goes, oh, we know you can be, because we used to go to Rad with her. I said, well, I know that, but I'm saying I feel so bad because it just wasn't my night. Mm-hmm. And it happens. You know, that reminds me, one of the, years ago, Billy Washington is this comedian, and he was in town, and he went to a show. And I went up to him after the show, and I bought his CD. And he goes, hey, thanks for buying my CD. Most people are like, well, I already heard your material. How much of your material is on this? He goes, it's pretty much the same show. But if you want to hear it again, that's why people buy it. And back in those days, we could burn our own CDs. So you would make it, and you would make a paper copy, and you would have a picture of yourself on your CD, and you could do that, right?
2: Mm-hmm.
1: And then you had, going off quick, real quick, you had laser engraving onto the DVD, so you could actually have it engraved.
2: Wow.
1: Right? Anyway, so he had his CD. And I told him, I said, hey, I'm buying your CD. He goes, oh, great. Don't you want to know, like, what material's on it? I said, probably your show that you normally do week in, week out. He goes, yeah. Well, thanks for buying that. And I said, I'm not buying it because you bombed today. And you made a recovery that I was very impressed with. And he looked at me, he goes, maybe about 5% of my normal routine is what you heard today. It was not hitting here. He says, I've done shows. It was like a Saturday night. I've done Thursday. I've done Friday. No problem. Today, everyone's like, ah, screw you. And that's the thing. You know, you have to have the skills to have the job. But in that moment of doubt, mm-hmm. right, you're going to be like, oh, man, should I be doing this? You know, and I still have a CD. And going back to comedians, my birthday, July 31st, that weekend, Chinaman is going to be in town. And he's Chinaman. And when I met him at Comic-Con, well, not met him. I guess I met him. I've known him. But when I saw him again at Comic-Con, I'm like, yo, Chinaman, what's up? And he's like, hey, you must be one of my older fans. And they didn't mean like age. He meant like long time ago. I'm like, bro, I've been your fan since you've come out. I said, you do voices on Dragon Ball Z, and I, you know, you have the kid walk is this thing, and you know, very, very inappropriate cancel culture stuff today. So when I said, hey, Chinaman, he goes, you must be one of my old fans because you actually call me Chinaman. You don't go, hey, Chinaman. You call me a Chinaman. I said, yeah. Kid walk. That was his thing. You know, Kid Rock. I can smell what the wok is cooking. He had all these. Yeah. And yeah, so we're going to see him. We're going to go probably hang out with him that weekend. I can't wait.
2: You excited?
1: Yeah, dude. For one, this is the first time actually going to a real professional comedy show. Right?
2: I guess. Yeah.
1: Because, okay, we went to Vegas. and you saw their shows, and there was some comedy, but it was mostly magician stuff, right? That was, then some of the stuff was funny, but you didn't see a comedy show. Someone up there on stage doing comedy, what I've done.
2: Well, I mean, I know what you mean by comedy show.
1: But you haven't seen one. So.
2: Well, just on Netflix.
1: Well, yeah.
2: TikTok. Okay.
1: In person's different.
2: Okay, then.
1: And especially we're going to be in the VIP booth. VIP booth.
2: And I don't know. I was going also. I didn't know.
1: I told you. I wanted to spend my birthday with you. That's all I asked for from you. And I'm not getting a present.
2: Well, I don't know, but. Okay.
1: You know, I don't know what it is with today's youth. They just don't listen. Like yesterday about the printer.
2: You made it seem like something different.
1: And then when I told you the story, you're like, oh, yeah. Oh, yeah. I remember. Oh, yeah. You just didn't realize what I was talking about. Like, you remembered the details.
2: Yeah.
1: But you didn't put the whole story together.
2: Yeah.
1: That was the whole thing this week. Getting new printers. I bought two new printers. Good printers, too.
2: Really good printers.
1: Huh. I'm sorry. I should have waited for a break to chew my ice. It's, I have anemia. And when you have anemia, one of the symptoms that you can be aware of is if you chew ice or if you have craving for ice. And that is something that you can go get checked for if you have anemia and you've been craving a lot of ice. And I've been craving a lot of ice. I'm already in the process of getting checked, and my iron's getting better, but whatever. I bought this printer, and I was looking for a black and white laser printer. I found one, and I used Gemini to go ask it questions, bounce it off ideas, and I said, hey, what do you think of this computer, this printer? And it says, oh, that's a high-capacity corporate printer, like 50,000 pages a month. I don't need that. Kind of pointed out something, the tray at the bottom, because it's a very tall printer. You're like, that tray at the bottom, what is that? I said, that's the paper tray. It holds 650 pages. A ream, the regular sex of paper, or 100.
2: Wow.
1: I'm sorry, 500. I just bought 5 reams of paper. That big box that you see on the floor is 5 reams of paper. And it can fit inside of this printer and still have room for 1.5 more.
2: Dang.
1: So when it's a corporate printer, it means like corporate, like 50,000 pages a month.
2: Wow.
1: I'm printing 10 at a time. You know what I mean?
2: 10,000? Like, no, just
1: 10. 10. 10 hundreds maybe? No. And anyway, the reason I'm telling you this is because I bought it for $123. When I went on to Gemini, I said, hey, you know, I get to take a screenshot. What do you think of this? It gives me the review, tells me everything about the computer. And it says, and right now it's $123 off. So that's a pretty good deal. And I have a conversation with Gemini. I know they're not real. I know the AIs are not real, but I talk about them as if they are. I asked Gemini, I told Gemini, read the picture again. It is not 123 off. It's 449 off, and it's for sale for 123. And Gemini says, I love this. Gemini says, that's a typo. You might want to get it before someone changes it. So go to Office Depot, type in a Canon printer, black and white, $123 right now. You can't, I'm telling you right now, if you're looking for a laser printer, you can't beat it. And it comes with a full ink cartridge. So that it's not a starter cartridge, because like the other laser printer, about the color one, yeah. I already used the color because I did full color prints, which I need to fix for next. I've learned a lesson. You learn from your experiences. But this one comes with a full ink cartridge that can print 5,000 black and white papers on average. And give me the script. A regular page of script, right? Just a regular page, 5,000 of them. Right now, I printed
2: about like 7 or 5.
1: 10. Because front and back.
2: No. Yeah.
1: So 10 a week on script, you know, maybe another 50 during the week. And I have ink forever.
2: For a little bit.
1: And what's funny? Hold on. What's funny is the printer I bought, the cartridge is $165 for ink. Toner is actually in laser printers. And that toner cartridge is more expensive than the printer itself. It'd be cheaper to go buy a new printer if they sell it for $123 next time. Isn't that crazy?
2: A little bit, yeah.
1: Yeah, right? Like the toner is actually more expensive than the actual printer that I paid for. Now, if I had paid $550 for the printer, then I can see that, right? But the fact that it'd be cheaper right now to buy a new printer than buy a cartridge. What's even more funny about that is imagine all the people who already own one of these that are buying printer cartridges right now. And they probably have had this printer for, I don't know, 5 years. They can actually just go buy a new one. And it'd be cheaper than a cartridge. I just think it's little things like that are just funny.
2: Yeah.
1: But I'll tell you what. I think it's time that we ignite the fuse on today's show. What do you think, Connor?
2: I think so, too.
1: All right. So, after 17 minutes of bullshit, here's the show.
0: Stop hiding in the shadows of silent competence. It is actively hurting your promotion trajectory. Last week, we unpacked the internal psychological frameworks of self-doubt. Today, we are weaponizing the definitive corporate playbook on internalizing your true worth and forcing your organization to witness your visible impact. The fuse is lit. Murphman, take the mic.
1: Where should I take it? Exactly, you guys. Last week, we talked about the internal psychological stressors that we had and whatnot. And this week, I want to talk about the corporate strategies, the playbook on how to get them to notice you and have them witness and be a visible impact. Because that's what you want to do, right? You want to be able to go to work and have people say, yeah, he knows what he's doing, right?
2: Yes.
1: Last night, I went to an event. I'm trying to get a job as a host, an MC of events. That's part of my business that I'm starting. And I think it's funny because I'm introducing myself to people. I was at an event last night, and the guy goes, "Do you speak Spanish?" And I said, "Yes, I speak Spanish." He goes, "Because, you know, most of our shows are done in Spanish." And I said, "Yeah, I know that." And I said, "I know I don't look it, but I speak Spanish fluently." And he was just looking at me like, "Really?" And he didn't test me, but I spoke Spanish. And I said, "See, I can speak it." And I said, I rehearsed that. Did I do good? Mm-hmm. Which obviously I was just being funny. And the whole point about being a host or an MC of an event is to be able to carry that crowd. And it's not easy. It's not easy. And doing a comedy for years, well, I haven't done it in years, but I used to do it for years. If the crowd was good, I was good. But if the crowd wasn't good, I had a hard time. I had a very hard time. There was one show I did where I went on for 45 minutes. I featured, is what it's called. Mm-hmm. And I did a 45-minute show, probably my best show ever. And that was my last night of comedy.
2: Why?
1: I got into a fight with the guy I was working with. Mm. And I never did it again. It's just weird, I know.
2: Do you regret it?
1: Yeah. Yeah, I do, because like everyone that I came up with is touring. And that's what they do for a living.
2: Yeah.
1: Right. Well, I can't say that. Most comedians have a day job that's online. Like, I have a friend of mine, a comedian. So he's a magician. The guy's good. Gibbs. You guys got to look up Gibbs. Gibran the magician. But I love his shows, and he's funny and everything. And, you know, I have a lot of my friends are actually at Jimmy Kimmel's comic strip over in Vegas and stuff. So it's like, I would have been there. And I know I'm good enough to be as funny as they were. If they can make it, I could have made it. But I didn't have a job that was online. I had to work, and I couldn't like just take off every Thursday and Friday to be somewhere and do shows. You know, like fly out Wednesday night, do Thursday night, Friday night, or fly out Thursday half day, and then come back on Sunday after the show, you know?
2: Yeah.
1: I didn't have that kind of job, you know? So I do regret it, but the Murph Man cometh. We're coming back. And we're going to be doing some live shows here in El Paso with open mics and all of that.
2: Are you excited for those events?
1: I am very excited. With what I'm doing for my business, it's a lot. Like when I went to a small business agency a month ago, I had these plans of all these different companies and series LLC and all these new terminology that I learned, right? And the guy looked at me like, this is just too much. Like he really couldn't wrap his brain around what I was trying to do. I went back this week and I said, here's what I got going on. And he goes, that's a lot. I said, but I'm already doing it. I'm just labeling it now. And he's like, you're doing all of this? I'm like, well, obviously not at the same time, but I do a show here, I do a show there, I do a trivia here, you know. I'm already doing it, so I'm just putting a name to it, you know. And we talked for like an hour and a half about the business. And one of the things we talked about was keeping the anonymity of my name, because I don't want to be online and people will find out where I live and everything, right? My name's out there. Everyone knows my name, but where do I live? You know, so I had to hire a company to be my registered agent. He goes, you're wasting money there. And I'm like, it's only $35. He goes, oh, most of the times it costs $150. So I started teaching him about different ways that I save money. And he says, most people who have that corporate veil name and hidden and whatnot are millionaires, celebrities. Like they want to keep anonymous or stay anonymous. And I said, I'm a celebrity. I'm the Murph Man. And I showed him my shirt and he goes, yeah, you know, it takes people time to start a show. You already have the persona. So he's like, yeah, you know, so I started my business. It's official this week. Mm-hmm. Wish me luck, you know?
2: Yes. Wish you all the luck.
1: Yeah. But you know, I'll tell you what, do you have any questions about imposter syndrome, Connor?
2: Not that I could think of for now.
1: Cause you don't know what it is. No, you know what it is. We talked about it last week, but I'll tell you what, let's get to the burning question. Let's find out what everyone is thinking.
0: Let's settle this once and for all. Luck or true competence? Today's burning question centers on how professionals struggle to accept their value. What is the primary difference between externalizing praise and experiencing true internalized success? A. Externalizing praise leads to promotions, while internalizing success results in horizontal career pivots. B. Externalizing praise relies on your manager's baseline awareness, while internalizing success requires public updates. C. Externalizing praise attributes performance to luck or timing, while internalized success treats accomplishments as hard evidence of true competence. D. Externalizing praise occurs during peer evaluations, while internalizing success is restricted to senior leadership. The choices are on the table. Murphman, what's the flashpoint?
1: Okay, so we have externalizing and internalizing. Let's talk about those real quick.
2: Mm-hmm.
1: External or extrinsic motivation is something that happens from the outside. Internal or intrinsic motivation is what happens on the inside of you. Here's an example, a speeding situation. If you don't speed, what would be an external reason for that?
2: A speed limit?
1: Well, there's a speed limit, but what's a external reason to not speed?
2: I don't know. What
1: a ticket. Cops pulling you over. Okay. Getting into an accident. Things of that nature, right?
2: Mm-hmm.
1: What's an internal reason for not speeding?
2: Safety.
1: What else? I don't want to get into an accident. I don't want to cause an accident. I don't want to get the ticket. I can. What did I tell you about a ticket?
2: What?
1: In Texas, if you get one speeding ticket a year, you can get it dismissed. It still costs you money, but it doesn't go on your record. Right? Yeah. Once you get over that year of having to wait, you're going to be okay. You know? When did you get your ticket? No, you started driving, you got a ticket.
2: November.
1: So that's, but your year is, when did you get it done? December, February?
2: A little bit after December.
1: A little bit after December. So you have until December. So technically January of next year. So you still got 5 more months.
2: Yeah.
1: So just be careful. But externalizing and internalizing. So externalizing praise leads to promotions, while internalizing success results in horizontal career pivots. A horizontal career pivot is moving sideways, but you're not really moving up the ladder. And I can, that's where I've always been. I've been doing this. I've never done this because my job was not a career job. Is it externalizing praise relies on your manager's baseline awareness with internalizing success requiring public updates? Is it externalizing praise attributed to performance or luck or timing, while internalized success treats accomplishments as hard evidence of true competence? Or is it externalizing praise occurring during poor evaluations, while internalizing success and restricted to our internships? There's a lot to read. That's why I had to like read it off the screen.
2: During peer evaluations and restricted for senior leadership.
1: Where are you reading that?
2: The last one.
1: Oh.
2: The one you just read.
1: Okay. Is that your answer?
2: No.
1: Oh.
2: You just said
1: that's what threw me off.
2: You just said it wrong. That's it.
1: All right. Yeah. Okay. Read the last one again, Connor. I'm sorry.
2: Or the last one, D. Externalizing praise occurs during peer evaluations, while internalizing success is restricted to senior leadership.
1: I saw internship. Yeah.
2: And poor,
1: not peer. Well, it doesn't matter. That's not the answer.
2: The answer is C.
1: Externalizing praise attributes performance to luck or timing. Is there some luck and timing in doing good at work?
2: There's timing. I don't know about luck.
1: There is, right? It does happen. You know, you can get that moment and it just happens that way.
2: Yeah.
1: But it's really based on your performance, you guys. And that's what we're trying to talk about today. Okay? So let's get to today's hot take so we can really get into the meat of what we're talking about today.
0: When I tell you this corporate secret, you're going to be angry. Today's hot take is corporate visibility is absolute job security, and hiding in silent competence is a fast track to stagnation. If your direct manager has to guess your weekly value, you have already failed the baseline test of career mastery. The take is burning. Murphman, let's hear the reaction.
1: What?
2: I don't like the way the voices do it.
1: The voices in your head?
2: Okay.
1: You don't like that? It's emotional. It's real.
2: No.
1: It's not just...
2: You know how I hate...
1: Today's hot take. Corporate visibility is absolute. You know, it has emotions in it.
2: I hate AI, and you hate... You know I hate it when you try adding emotions to it.
1: Just accept it, bro.
2: I already did. A long time ago.
1: So, let's look at this, okay? How does this apply to us at work? Well, if you are at work and you're doing your job and you're competent, you're doing your job.
2: Yeah.
1: But you're not doing anything to make you more aware of stuff. You're not doing anything that makes you look better than the other employees. You're just doing your job. Okay. That's the bare minimum. right?
2: Yeah.
1: Like, for example, when I was a cart boy at Kmart, we had to actually push the carts. And during Christmas, there would be days where I would go out into the parking lot and there were no carts to bring in.
2: Like at all?
1: At all. Like, well, what happens, you know how you put a cart in the cart corral? We didn't have cart corrals back then. So people would just throw them everywhere. But people would pull up, grab a cart, and walk in because they knew there was no carts outside or anything. If you go to Sam's, you have all those outside. During Christmas, go before Christmas and look at all the, before Thanksgiving, Black Friday. Look at all the carts that are outside of Sam's. And then go on Black Friday, and there'll be no carts there because they're all in the store. And that's when you look at the amount of carts, you've seen the stack of carts outside Sam's, right?
2: Yeah.
1: Okay. There's a lot. Imagine all of those are gone.
2: Yeesh.
1: So, you know, that's one of the things with holiday stress, finding a cart at the store.
2: There's like 200, maybe. Yeah. Nah.
1: Like 3,000?
2: There's not 3,000 at Sam's.
1: I don't know. I'd say about 1,000 minimum.
2: Really?
1: Yeah. Because there's three rows and it, yeah.
2: But it's like 50 each.
1: Okay. Today when we go out, I'm going to show you. And you'll just, when you see it, you're going to be like the sheer volume of carts that people have to do.
2: Okay. You know.
1: Anyway. Again, we go back to imposter syndrome. Psychological warfare, right? I had no carts to bring in. And my boss says, just stay outside and just keep walking. And when you get one, bring it in. That was it. Like, literally, you know, I couldn't do my job. Was I being competent in my job?
2: No.
1: Well, yeah, because I was out there all day. There was just no carts to bring in. He was a good manager, and he realized that all the carts were in the store, and it wasn't me who was failing at my job.
2: Well, I mean, yeah.
1: But when I came in, I said, look, there's no car. I'm 16 years old. Okay. I said, there's no carts outside. Do you want me to do something in the store for a while? And he says, no, I want you to be out there just getting carts. But the fact that I, as a 16-year-old kid, came to him and said, hey, you know there's no carts outside, right? I could have just gone out as a 16-year-old and just chilled out in the parking lot, right? That's what people would probably do.
2: Yeah.
1: I came in and said, hey, what can I do in the store to help you? And he goes, separate returns. And every 30 minutes, just go outside. But that visibility is what I'm talking about. I was doing my cart job. I didn't have to do anything different. I didn't have to. It was just a basic job, dude, right? I was good at it. I mean, I don't know how you can be bad at it, right? Maybe pushing the carts and crashing into a car.
2: Not locking them in place and, like, you push it.
1: Well, there's no locking back then. They didn't have these ropes to hold the carts. You start pushing and the cart pulls out. You had to run and grab the carts. It wouldn't slide and hit them.
2: Well done.
1: Yeah. And then you had to stop it. That was another thing. You know, like, you get the momentum going and you're like, okay, I'm going to go to the front door. And you start going in and someone comes out the entrance. You're like, you know, like, yeah, you're going to get run over by carts. But, you know, so I wasn't bad at my job. But that difference is I jumped in there and said, hey, what else? Right? Mm-hmm. And that's that visibility I'm talking about. You can be great at your job and not make an impact. And you can also get this. You can be great at your job, make an impact, and people don't realize it until you're gone. Mm. And I share the stories with you about everywhere I've gone, I've changed the culture of the business. And when I leave, people end up leaving after me because it's not the same. There's people that bring... I know I wasn't going to remember the word. Invisible skills, Connor.
2: What?
1: They bring something intangible, not invisible. I knew that I was going to work it out. Something intangible that you can't put your finger on it, but employees do stuff, right? Maybe it's not, the managers don't even know aware of it, but the other employees aren't aware of it. But there's intangibles that people do that you don't realize that are happening. So if you're a good manager, look at your employees and realize, hey, what are the intangibles the employee is referring, is giving you? Because when you do your eval, right, as a manager, they're going to ask you, what do you think you've done this year? Have you done your job? Have you done well? Have you excelled at anything? Have you lacked in anything? And I remember one time I had a boss and I hate him. I hate him. He didn't like me. And he was just always manipulative. He used his power against me and everything, right? Went into my evaluation and it was blank. He hadn't even bothered doing it, okay? And he goes, I don't know how I should fill this out. You've had some issues this year. And I said, like what? And he started bringing up issues. And I said, that was because of this. That was, and I wasn't blaming people, but I was like, that was not me. And you know that. At the end of the interview, guess what he did? He just put excellent on everything. Or satisfactory, whatever it was. I was like, really? Like, you were going to write that the whole time. Why do you have to just make me feel like that? You know what I mean?
2: Yeah.
1: Those in, the things people see with that that boss, they realize that he wasn't good at what he did. And we got to some point where I actually was ready to beat him up at work. And I went to my boss and I said, I need to leave. I just need to get away. And I said, if you want to send me home, send me home. I said, but I just need to get out of the situation because I am irate right now. I'm ready to beat him up. And she tells me, she says, I know. She saw. She says, I saw what happened. I'll talk to him, but right now is not the time. She says, stay in my office until you're calm. And I said, the fact that you just validated what I've been saying just changed my whole perception right now, and I'm good. Because someone else understands what I'm going through.
2: Yeah.
1: It's not just me in my head. Someone else saw it, and they're like, yeah, this guy is doing this. So when you do evaluations, you guys, employee or manager, look at the intangibles. Because, yeah, we can all say, did you do your job, yes or no? We all know that. But as an employee, give yourself those intangibles that they may not see. You know, like behind the scenes, I fix issues. Behind the scenes, I support everybody. I'm their ear. You know, when they're having a bad day, they come talk to me and I calm them down. That's why people haven't quit. Like, in the job that I had, mm-hmm. people, the retention was higher when I was there because of what I do. And remember that as we go to break. And when we come back from break, we'll talk about those definitions and those terms we need to address here in Laying Down the Coals. But for now, we'll be right back.
3: It's time for a break. Hot Takes with the Murph Man will return after these messages.
4: According to the VA's suicide data report, an average of 22 veterans die by suicide every single day. 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And your service is honored. 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
4: All right, we are back. Over the break, I was telling Connor more about the history of that situation, and he sort of understood. What year did they win the championship? Or something completely separate, but
5: I don't know.
4: Just do a find, a control find for 19. And it'll give you the year.
5: Yeah.
4: Anyway, we were talking something else. But we are back. So let's talk about some of these terms we're going to be talking about today in our segment called Laying Down the Coals.
6: The one thing people who clear the corporate skill gap never talk about. Before we dig in, let's clarify the essential architecture of ownership while laying down the coals. Internalized success. The psychological capability to process external praise, metrics, and achievements as hard proof of individual competence rather than environmental luck. Corporate visibility. The strategic practice of documenting and broadcasting performance data to stakeholders to ensure company-wide awareness of your impact. The weekly win report. A proactive communication protocol where a professional provides an executive summary of completed projects and milestones directly to their manager. Gratitude to data flip. The cognitive behavior technique of treating positive workplace feedback as objective baseline metrics instead of personal sentiment.
4: All right. Internalized success, the psychological capability of process external praise or metrics as hard proof of competence. Hard proof, right? You can think you're doing a good job, but it doesn't matter until someone says you're doing a good job, right?
7: Yes.
4: An imposter might say also, if they only knew that I'm faking it till I make it. Remember that term from last week?
5: Mm-hmm.
4: All right. It's accept praise is probably the hardest thing for people to do. Corporate visibility, the strategic practice of broadcasting performance data. Numbers drive everything. You know, how, for example, where you used to work, is there anything you can say that you did that has a number on it? I'm thinking of one in particular, but
5: no.
4: I was never, you. I was never short or over anytime I ran the register.
5: No, I was.
4: I'm just giving an example.
5: Yeah, but yeah. You're going to be short or over no matter what. I don't know how, but yeah.
4: Well, I agree.
5: If you don't do your job.
4: I agree.
5: You think you do it right. You think, you know, nothing would happen, but somehow you lose 10 cents.
4: 10 cents?
5: I don't know how. You lose 50 cents. I don't know. You go over a dollar. I don't know how.
4: Yeah.
5: You do every transaction correct, and you still go short or over. Sometimes you do correct, and you get perfect. Rarely you get perfect.
4: I did it one time in my whole career.
5: I had it two times.
4: You know. All right. The weekly win report. The proactive executive summary of your milestones. You know, every time we had a meeting, I would tell my boss, hey, this week I did something, whatever it was. Just every week I would tell her something that I was proud of, you know. Mm-hmm. But it wouldn't be like, hey, listen to what I got to tell you. I'd say something like, can you believe that I did like 50 home visits this week? You know, oh, wow, that's a lot, you know, whatever. So let them know what you're doing. And of course, gratitude to data flip, treating positive feedback as objective baseline metrics. When you're there and you're looking at all the things that you're doing, you need to have those metrics, those that data so that you know what you're doing. Because, I mean, I've talked about intangibles. It's hard to put a number on intangibles. So when you're doing data, you need numbers. You need to be able to say, this is what I have done. You know, one thing I can say, like, for example, every day I'd have to get between 50 to 60 kids from the classroom to the correct cars, correct buses, correct everything. And there was a very, very big process on that. It wasn't easy. When I left, I tried telling people how to do it, and they're like, I don't understand. It's on you. Figure out your own system, you know?
5: Yeah.
4: Oh, my God. There was so many mistakes.
5: Really?
4: Yeah. There were so many mistakes. And, I mean, kids got put on the buses, but I'm just saying, like, they'd walk over and they'd take a kid to a car and they're like, okay, drop them off. Okay, go to the next car. Who are you here for? I'm here for Connor. Okay, hold on. You go in and where's Connor? Like, well, what happened was people already knew who the students were supposed to go to, right? So they would just pick up the kid and take him to the car. They see the car coming in, they take Connor, you know? But the person who was running it didn't realize that. So she's looking for Connor. Stuff like that, you know what I mean? Mm. And I would see the kid walking out, and I always told people, kids will follow people out the door, right? Grab their hand as you walk out the door. That tells me you're taking them. So I know they're leaving. Does that make sense? So
5: yeah.
4: Did I tell somebody that? They, you know, no. I just, that was the thing I did. It's something intangible. Right, that kept the process going smoothly. You know, there's just some things you can't teach people that you got to learn how to do things. All right, so those are those intangibles. But you have a metric, and I can say 50 to 60 kids a day with pretty much no issues. And I will tell you, working with military families can be difficult. A lot of people in the military. And I don't mean majority. Let me make that very clear. I mean, but it happens a lot. You have the spouses that come in, and they think they're their husband's rank. Like, do you know my husband is colonel, whatever? I don't care. Your husband's a colonel. You're not. You know what I mean? Don't use his rank. And so anyway, military spouses sometimes, or military families, would cause a lot of problems for schools. And my job was to be their liaison. And one time, I forgot to unlock the gate early because for early release.
5: Yeah.
4: I totally forgot to request it. Totally. I had talked to one of the guards, and he says, yeah, I got it covered. Okay. Well, that day, he got sent somewhere else, and someone else was there, and he didn't know to open it early. Excuse me. Hold on. So early release comes, the kids go out to the gate, the parents are on the other side of the gate, and no one can get out, right? And kids are like climbing the fence and everything. My principal calls me, Murphy, what did you do? I'm like, I don't know. I said, I don't know what happened. And I couldn't prove that I sent it because I never did, right? Because I made a mistake. I called because the spouses or the families would give me their phone numbers. I called this one and I said, I screwed up and I'm trying to fix it. Just let everyone know I screwed up. The next morning, my boss was like, oh, I can't wait to see how many complaints I have in my voicemails. I can't wait to see how many parents are here to talk to me today. How many complaints and how many parents came in?
5: None.
4: None. Why?
5: Because you told them.
4: Because I told them I screwed up. It's me. I'm sorry. And when I went out there with the gate, I walked out there and I apologized to the ones who were still there. They knew, you know, people make mistakes. But the fact that I owned up to it, I didn't place blame. I didn't point fingers. My boss was just like, I don't know how I didn't get any complaints. It's because it's me. That's one of those intangibles. That's one of those things that I do. You know, did I screw up? Yeah, I screwed up big time. Right?
5: Yeah.
4: But I fixed it too.
5: Yeah.
4: You know, it took me a little time. And, you know, yeah, it was not good. I didn't get written up for it because there was no one complained. She's like, you screwed up, but you fixed it. And, you know, no one complained. What am I supposed to write you up for? Don't do it again. You know, your reputation is a very big deal. So when you screw something up, because we're going to screw up at work, right? We're talking about do your job good, let your boss know everything you're doing good, right?
5: Yeah.
4: And your boss usually tells you everything you're doing bad. So they know what you've screwed up on. Tell them the things you haven't screwed up on. Let them know that you're more than just that mistake. And be that employee that tells your boss everything. That's what this is about, is making sure your boss knows how important you are. Okay? Make sense?
5: Mm-hmm.
4: But I'll tell you what. That's my story. How about we hear a story from someone else? Let's talk about Elena.
6: If you've ever suffered in silent competence, listen up. In today's story from the fire, meet an engineer named Elena. She spent 2 years executing flawless code deployments, but deflecting every drop of executive praise, chalking it up to a great team or stable infrastructure. When a promotion window opened, she was completely passed over because senior leadership had zero visibility on her personal contribution. Her mentor forced her to implement a gratitude to data flip and start delivering direct win reports. Within 6 months, she didn't just win the next promotion, she owned her seat at the table with zero imposter doubt. That was a story from the fire. Murphman, are you feeling the heat?
4: All right, so Elena spent 2 years executing flawless code writing, okay? She deployed the code, zero issues, and that's really hard to do if you don't know about coding, right?
5: Mm-hmm.
4: It's really hard to do.
5: Really hard.
4: And deflecting everyday praise. You know, she's like, yeah, whatever. That's just what I do. You know, whatever, whatever. When it came time for a raise, she didn't get it because no one really realized how good she was doing. So then her boss tells her, well, then give me some data. Show me what you've done. And, you know, if I can come into you and say 6 months ago, I mean, well, it's been 6 months and I have not screwed anything up or whatever the case may be, right? That's a big deal. As a manager, you're like, this guy screws up, this one screws up, and this one screws up. But she hasn't. And you take those people for granted because you don't realize it.
5: Hmm.
4: And that's again, it's not just the intangibles, but you have to let yourself be known. You have to be like, look at me, right? I'm a tree. No. Do you remember that story? I'm a tree.
5: No.
4: This is, my friends were walking around, and they turned the corner, and it was like, I was being funny, and I said, and I got in this weird position. I said, I'm a tree. And it was night time. They looked at me and turned around and kept walking. They didn't see me, and my friend who was with me was like, did you really think you were a tree?

0: Check the other camera.
1: It has like a little bit of filter.
0: Okay.
1: But it's not blue.
0: Not blue, blue.
1: No.
0: Okay. It's so blue it's black, or so black it's blue.
1: Oh, no.
0: Yeah. Okay. Now, see, I don't know.
1: It's just the lighting.
0: But the light is not changing.
1: It's just the way you're moving back and forth with your head. Yeah,
0: my reflection.
1: Yeah. But no, it's just blocking the whiteness of the hot takes behind you.
0: Okay.
1: Because it's reflecting back and making it like blue.
0: Yeah.
1: Because, I mean, that's how, like,
0: yeah, that, you know. That's one of the things we're still working on with this new studio. Right. Anyway, getting back to what I was talking about. So, yeah, so Elena started getting that data, and she was able to get her raise and get her raises, right? Mm-hmm. Very, very important. Now, we've talked about the definitions. We've talked about stories. We need a whole bunch of examples. But I'll tell you what. We need to have what we call the call to action. This is your actionable steps you can take that you can do, right? Mm-hmm. That you can do to help you in this situation. So let's talk about that in our segment, The Heat Map.
2: 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Build a running document, a personal brag file, to immediately catalog positive data, client messages, and major technical adjustments. Deploy a proactive weekly win report. Prioritize sending a brief, bulleted executive summary of achievements to your manager every Friday afternoon. Claim verbal real estate in meetings. Assert your strategic presence by introducing data or voicing critical inquiries within the first 15 minutes of high-stakes corporate discussions. The map is drawn. Back to Murphman for the next segment.
0: That came out of nowhere. All right. Accept praise with leverage. Say thank you. That's the hardest thing people do. You can't accept praise. Someone says you're doing a good job, you just say thank you. Don't give a reason. Don't say that. Just say thank you. All right. Construct a live accomplishment log, cataloging your wins. We talked about that, right? Mm-hmm. Deploy a proactive weekly win report. Executive summary every Friday. In our weekly meeting, my boss, you know, had her agenda. But we would talk about what we did as a team. You know, how was your week? How was this week? How was, you know? And it became part of the routine. So we started sharing. You know, and you want to claim verbal real estate in meetings, introducing data early in the high stakes discussions. All right. What does that mean? Well, if you're discussing something and then you give them data, they're like, well, it would have been nice to have that data here, right? Like, for example, VAR in the World Cup. You've seen it, offsides.
1: Yeah.
0: Right? A toe is out of line. And they're like, yeah, we know this person was offside, right?
1: Mm-hmm.
0: Imagine if they didn't have that during the game.
1: Oh, God.
0: And they went ahead and, you know, they did their job. Before VAR, that's how they did it. People would say, he was not. But now you have this VAR that says he was over by this much. And now they're like, that's not fair. Well, do you want exactness or not? So sometimes having that data after the fact isn't really the best. Now, if you've been following the World Cup, we have some teams still playing. It's the quarterfinals. Who's playing today?
1: Argentina. Oh, don't tell me. Switzerland. Oh, wow. They're in? Oh, kind of forgot about them.
0: Well, I can't remember who they beat.
1: Colombia.
0: Colombia in penalty kicks.
1: Yeah.
0: Yeah.

0: it went down penalty kicks, you know. But the fact that they held Colombia and, you know, tied them, right?
1: Yeah.
0: So, yeah.
1: Then we got Norway and England.
0: Norway and England tomorrow.
1: Today.
0: Today. Oh, the both today?
1: Yes.
0: Oh, 3:30 and 7?
1: 3.
0: 3 and 7.
1: Yes.
0: Okay. We were really into it when it all started. We haven't really been following it too much right now, right?
1: Well, we're following the score, but we're not like...
0: watching the games.
1: Yeah, watching the games or following the team.
0: Yeah,
1: we don't care about the teams.
0: Right.
1: And our team's already lost. Both of them.
0: Yeah. USA and for me, Mexico. Yeah.
1: Imagine being mixed and both your teams lose. God. Two chances to win. They both lose the same.
0: That's sort of like ground. Being a Cleveland Browns fan. You're never going to get the Super Bowl. Just accept it.
1: Just go for another sport, dude.
0: Right.
1: Whatever they're good at.
0: Well, yeah. So, again, going back to the praise, you know, you need to give that data ahead of everything. Get that data in as soon as you can in a high-stakes meeting. Because getting that data, then you can discuss it. But if you're discussing something and it's based on erroneous data or false knowledge or misunderstandings, you wasted time. Get that data in there as soon as you can and move on.
1: Mm-hmm.
0: All right? Well, I'll tell you what. I think right now it's time to take a quick break. And when we return, we'll talk about those pitfalls to avoid. We'll be right back.
1: Sounds good.
2: It's time for a break. 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
4: So we've been talking about all the different things that involve imposter syndrome and how to get around it and how to share things, right?
5: Yes.
4: As coming back from break, we're talking about those pitfalls that you might experience based on something. So let's talk about those pitfalls in our segment called Where Are You Gonna Get Burned?
6: Stop deflecting your wins. It's actively hurting your promotion trajectory. Let's talk about the fatal performance traps where you'll get burned. The stigma of silent execution, operating under the delusion that your hard work will magically speak for itself without proactive visibility strategies. The transactional review reliance, waiting until your annual performance review to mention your impact, making your data historic rather than immediate. Deflecting via group consensus, diluting your personal impact by using we exclusively when executive leadership is explicitly trying to evaluate and reward your execution. Danger zone identified. Back to Murphman for the warning.
4: All right. The stigma of silent execution. I've been talking about this. Hard work speaks for itself. Not always. Because if people don't know certain things are happening, you wouldn't know, right?
5: Mm-hmm.
4: So make sure you speak about your accomplishments. Don't wait till the end of the year to talk about that, because like for example, in the jobs that I have to give a review and I have to say, hey, this is what I'm doing, you know? And one of the things in the college is, what am I doing to advance myself professionally? And I'm like, well, I'm researching my topics every week that I talk about. And I'm learning a little bit more about psychology.
5: Mm-hmm.
4: I'm learning about psychology and I'm sending that information out to college students. So is it really made just for the college? No, it's made worldwide. But, you know, I'm trying to better myself professionally. Is that great? Maybe, maybe not. At my other job, it's like, okay, I'm amazing. I did this. I did that. Right?
5: Mm-hmm.
4: I don't even when my boss told me, I need you to do this. She said, I know you got this. Just making you aware of it. You know, she has total faith in me. Right? And she should. But one of the things that a lot of people do is when you're on a team, you say, we do this and we do that. And I hate when someone says, I can do that. You know, like if I ask three people on the team, hey, which one of you can do coding? Well, I can do it. Okay. You know, we can all do it together. You know, there's some things you can do together, like break it down. And so one person always saying, I'll take it. You don't want to say we did something. There's a difference. You want to say we can do it as a team, but when you're saying you did something, it's not we did it. It's I did this part.
5: Hmm.
4: Does that make sense? It's I did this part, but we as a team accomplished this. Like the bus thing I was talking about earlier. I was not alone. I had a whole team helping me. A whole team. Okay. And When I take a day off or something, the system ran fairly smooth. Not perfect, but, you know, pretty smooth because I had a system in place. Then things changed and certain people couldn't help us anymore and we had to adapt and overcome. So, yeah, I was in charge of it, but we did it as a team. I made sure it ran smoothly, right? But everyone did their part to do that. Does it make sense?
5: Yeah.
4: I, we? Okay. So be aware of that as we talk about all of this and the imposter syndrome. Now, what I think is also funny is when you wait until the end of the year to say, here's everything I did. You know, with me, if I see my boss, like, for example, everything I'm doing, starting a business and all this, you know, has nothing to do with the work, right? Now I let my boss know, hey, look at this animation that I did, or, you know, look at this, because she thinks it's cute. But I said, hey, this is what I'm doing. And I sent her the press release for the animation for Military Broadcast Radio. Mm-hmm. And it talks about all these organizations, right? And she says, that's you. This is who they're talking about. I was like, yeah, that's me. Look, my name's there, you know? She was just like, wow, like, that's cool, you know? Is it work-related? No.
7: No.
4: It has nothing to do with work whatsoever, right? But I share with my boss because I want her to know, hey, look what I'm doing. Does that make sense? Even though it's not work-related, I want her to know I'm not just sitting around doing nothing. Whenever, like, I have a friend of mine. I worked at the college for 25 years, and there's some people that I worked with that are on my Facebook pages and stuff. And when he saw me, he's like, hey, I noticed you changed your hairstyle. What? That's what you're going to mention right now with everything going on in my life? Like, your hairstyle? I know it's stupid, but yeah. Yeah.
7: Just trying to pick some stuff out. That's it.
4: What? I'm starting a business. I'm starting the trivia. I'm promoting the animations. I'm doing all of this. Like, say something like that. You know what I mean? Oh, I noticed you changed your profile picture and, you know, your hairstyle is different. And you know how I got this hairstyle, by the way?
7: Which one? This one?
4: Yeah, this one. Oh. I used to, when I was little, my mom would always come into the side. It's called a natural part in my hair. Okay. And I started combing straight back, and I did that for years.
7: Yeah.
4: You don't realize I changed it?
7: No.
4: Remember we go with Janetta and I tell her like what I'm doing? Right? It's okay.
7: Sorry.
4: I know.
7: I see a flash and I'm just like, oh God.
4: Squirrel.
7: Literally, squirrel.
4: I actually went into AI and I said, what kind of haircut do you think would look good on me? And it gave me a bunch of options. I said, I think that's the one I want to go with. And I went back to the one I had when I was a little kid.
7: Yeah,
4: my hair only can do so much. Right?
7: Mm-hmm.
4: Connor had really awesome hair and he looked really cool in his junior year picture, and then he went, I had it cut, and they cut way too much. I say I had it cut. He's a junior in high school. We're at the barber. He's getting a haircut with a friend of mine, and I'm talking to her. She got distracted. She cut away way too much of his hair, and I didn't even realize it. I still feel guilty about that.
7: I had curly hair all the way down to my shoulders, about, you know, like to my chin. By that day, I had a buzz cut.
4: Yeah,
7: it was bad. You know, I don't know how we go from this to this.
4: Well,
7: because I was gonna get rid of my side just so I could have the curls at the top. That was it.
4: Do you remember the other day we had a conversation about? Do you have any regrets that, and you wish you would say something before?
7: That I'm like, hey man, hey, I think that's a little bit too much.
4: Well, no, what I mean is, my regret is I let that happen without realizing it. You did too because you didn't catch it.
7: I was sleeping.
4: No, you weren't.
7: I was
4: sleeping. You get distracted on the phone. But
7: no, I was.
4: The regret that I was referring to is, what regrets do you have now if you haven't addressed it? I've addressed it. I've apologized to you, and you know I feel bad about it. I don't need to go and tell you, well, you know, remember the time that Jen Novia cut your hair?
7: Yeah, I remember.
4: No, you remember, but I'm not going to. There's no reason to bring it up. I don't have a regret. I've already said sorry.
7: Unless we're talking about the topics like hair or
4: right.
7: For the summer, cut your hair,
4: yeah.
7: Go bald.
4: Yeah. I think we should do that. I think we should both go bald.
7: No.
4: No?
7: Sorry, like kind of too late for that. We're already like halfway through.
4: The summer?
7: Yeah, almost.
4: Oh, we can do it for New Year's. We can shave our head for New Year.
7: If you do it, I'll do it.
4: No, you wouldn't.
7: If you do it, I'll do it. I'll cut my curly hair off and I'll do a buzz cut again.
4: I'll tell you what. No, I meant bald. Like bald.
7: No. No. Maybe.
4: I'll tell you what. Let me get a picture of you and let me go into AI and say, how would he look bald?
7: Oh, God.
4: And let's do that. Just out of curiosity.
7: Have a vein on my big forehead.
4: Dude. Oh, you have a cut on your head.
7: Oh, that also. Yeah. No, it probably won't be there.
4: Oh, yeah. You have staples, dude.
7: Actually, never mind. Yeah. Stitches are there.
4: Yeah. I had stitches on my eyeball. You have to look closely. They did a good job on my eyes. Here's your hand. They just closed it up. They didn't care about a scar.
7: Well, yeah, because I mean, it was, you know, just deep cut. You can see my bone.
4: You can see,
7: yeah, so, just something, just.
4: And your head, you know, you were 18 months old when you cut your head open big time. You know, so you've had that most of your life.
7: I'm just injury prone. When I scrape myself,
4: oh, that's because you're an idiot.
7: It wasn't even me. It's not my fault.
4: You were going too fast. Okay.
7: I wasn't even going full speed.
4: But again, my thing in life is I give advice, you don't take it.
7: Your advice, okay. Go on the right side, and I did.
4: Slow down.
7: I was slowing down. It was a turn.
4: Yeah. Did you stop and look both ways? No. You just, you were like, I turn here. Good luck, everybody.
7: Why would I stop?
4: That's my point. You're entering into an intersection, even though it's
7: a T-intersection,
4: whatever. But you're entering an intersection. You didn't stop, and you kept going.
7: Need to stop at a T intersection.
4: Yeah, you do.
7: Remember, not on the T.
4: That's why your cousin.
7: I'm literally here. Yeah, but going into the T.
4: You're turning into a T.
7: I don't stop there. The T intersection is the line. Like the T's here. This person stops, right?
4: Yes.
7: And look both ways. I was already here, going into it. You don't stop there. Every T intersection, you don't stop there.
4: You're talking about that the straight line going into the T should have stopped for you.
7: Yes, you look left and right.
4: I thought you were on the T and turning left.
7: No, I've told you this many times. I was going curve on the left, and he just kept going straight, and I had to dodge him.
4: Well, at least you dodged him, so that's a good thing.
7: No, I didn't dodge the cement block.
4: You biffed it pretty hard. You took it. Biff, that's an 80s term.
7: I whiffed so much, dude. I broke my bike when I fell.
4: You didn't break it?
7: Yes, I did. I broke the brakes.
4: Why haven't you said anything?
7: I've told you. Orange bike, remember? You hit the brake and it's not even clapping onto
4: That's not what I was talking about.
7: What are you talking about?
4: Scooter.
7: Oh, when no. Your
4: elbow.
7: No, I'm talking about other times.
4: Oh, we're talking
7: about I've whipped it so many times, and then I mentioned another time.
4: Okay, but
7: yeah,
4: it's a different thing.
7: Well, same thing, but that this is almost the same thing, the way you're doing it.
4: Yeah, I was here, you were here. Where did who go? Right?
7: What was that from?
4: Top Gun. Not the Maverick, the original Top Gun. Now, one thing I like about the Maverick scene is when he says, y'all ready to start? Yeah, and he goes up and flies between them and catches them off guard. You know, because your radar is like all around you, not below you. And he's, anyway. just a weird day. All right. All right, so we talked about the pitfalls. Let's talk about those heat shields that will protect you from getting burned.
6: 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Establish biweekly focus alignment meetings to cross-reference your personal win reports with their immediate regional goals. The 5-point prep matrix. Never walk into an executive room without a documented blueprint tracking target outcomes, data points, and concrete value arguments. The shields are raised. Murphman, finish the play.
4: All right, so the hard evidence receipts. You want to put them somewhere that you can have them and you want to have them saved. All right? In my day, we would print them and you have a portfolio. One of the things that I have to do right now is my financial projections for my business. Well, I don't know what I'm going to be doing yet. I can't say right now. I just maybe nothing. I got to say, oh, I'm going to be doing this every month and project it. Well, personally, after I make my projections, I want to know if I follow through with them, if I did better or worse, right? So every time I look at my budget for every end of month and I settle my accounts and everything, I want to know if I did what I was supposed to do. So it's one of those things where as we're talking and we're talking with your manager, you're writing down, you can do it for yourself too, right? And then when you're in a meeting and everyone says, hey, here's what I did today. You get the clapping, right? I also have a sound recording of me working on the BitLocker. You want to hear that one?
7: Sure.
4: All right. Anyway, so.
7: I can imagine that. Right. Yeah.
4: Yeah. Totally.
7: I really hope they don't hear it. So we just sound. They do. We just sound crazy.
4: No, no.
7: We're like, I hear, this, hear this. This is me.
4: This is what ADHD looks like.
7: Yeah. Yeah.
4: All right. So again,
7: squirrel.
4: When you're talking to your boss, all right, you want them to know what you're doing. You want to have that data in front of you. You want to have as much information as possible. And you can say, you know, this is what I'm doing, right? And last but not least is that 5-point prep matrix. You know, it doesn't. The 5 points is, what are you doing? Where are you going? You know, what have you done? What do you project will happen? You know, whether there are any problems. You want to have those outcomes there so your boss can look at that and say, okay, this is what you've done or you haven't done. Very important to have that. Okay. Then, you know, so those pitfalls and everything, a lot of it can be helped by you just speaking up. That's pretty much the theme of today, right? Speak up. Don't let people assume don't let people assume that they think they know everything about what you're doing, because they don't. They got to worry about other people. If you have a manager that's managing 10 people or 15 people, you're not on their list. And get on their list. Say, here's everything I'm doing. Do this, do that, right? It's all about promoting yourself. And I know I like to talk about myself, okay?
7: Yeah.
4: But at work, I'm not that kind of a bragger.
7: Well, because your work isn't, like, you wouldn't mention yourself like that at work.
4: Well, yeah, but like, for example, when I took over the Spanish class, the Spanish team was like, thank you for coming on board. You're amazing. You just jumped in both feet. When I first started, when I was only there for 3 days. And I'm like, it's my job. This is just what I do. You know, when I cover a class, I still have to do all my other jobs. Part of my job. So it just adds on to my workload. And I was late to several meetings because I was doing other stuff. And I said, I'm sorry. You know, and they're like, I can't believe you're doing all that and this. We're having trouble doing the class. You're doing the class and all that. Well, thank you. You know. That's just my job. And that's why I told them, I said, the people who do my job are special because we have to be able to do everything. It's hard to do that in a job interview, right? When you ask someone, like, tell me your biggest accomplishment. And I told you, like, mine was disarming someone with a gun. Has nothing to do with work, right? I got to focus and say, okay, talk about your work experience, you know. Going in there and saying, I can do all of this. That's not who I am in my professional life. My actions speak louder than words. People see it, and I let people, because obviously I tell people, here's what I'm doing. I'm sorry. I wasn't just late because I was late. I was doing X things. The meeting is a priority, but I needed to finish everything. Like, for example, the meeting is at 8:30 in the morning.
7: Mm-hmm.
4: I have to, my first job in the morning is to see who's absent, who's not, if we have coverage for them, if their pages are updated to say that they're out, who's covering for them, making sure the person who knows they're covering for them knows they're covering for them. It's not hard. But if I have 10 people out that day, and that I did several times, I have to go in and get make sure 10 people are covered. And if they're not covered, then we got to do other things, you know. You have to be able to do that. Okay. When you say I'm late, don't make an excuse. Just say I got here as fast as I could. You know, everyone already knows it's not a priority thing for me. It is, I'm literally busy working, doing something else that has to be done. Now, one of my coworkers says, why don't you get here early and do that? So when this meeting comes, you're not late. I looked at them like they're on crack. I'm like, why would I come in early? My job starts at 8 o'clock, and at 8 o'clock I start. Is there times where I start like 5 minutes early? Because I work from home. I get ready, I'm done with whatever I'm doing, and I'm like, okay, I'm ready to start working, right?
7: Yeah.
4: And I'll start working. It's not a big deal to work early or work late, or, you know. But I'm not going to purposely come in early to do something. Hmm. Now, there's been times where I told my coworkers, can you guys do this today? Because I need to do something else. And that's the we part we talk about, right? We do it. The day you had your heart attack, I messaged both of them. We have a group chat, and I said, I'm in the hospital emergency room with Connor. You guys need to do this. I didn't have to say, make sure you do that. Don't forget to do, you know. No, I just said, I'm in the emergency room with Connor. You guys need to do this coverage. And they did. They were like, got it. And they did. That is the team I work with. You know, everyone does their part, and we work as a team. And everyone does their own individual thing, you know. And that's why I love what I'm doing. You know?
7: Yeah.
4: All right. So we've been talking about this. We've been discussing all the things that can happen, things you can do to improve your situation. So let's talk about those questions and review what we've talked about in the afterburn.
6: You are 100% right to be confused about visibility versus bragging. In today's Afterburn, process these diagnostic evaluation queries thoroughly. Am I actively running a gratitude to data flip, or am I treating positive executive reviews as random, lucky sentiment? Does my direct supervisor possess real-time, weekly visibility on my wins, or am I forcing them to guess my performance value? Have I claimed baseline verbal real estate in structural meetings this week, or did I remain a silent spectator in the room? Reflection complete. Murphman, time for your final thoughts.
4: All right, so am I actually running a gratitude to data flip? Are you documenting your wins? You know, like I tell people, I always have wins every day. I'm not going to document everything, but there are some things that I have done that have exceeded the norm, and those are the ones I'm going to focus on. Okay, it's like Superman, you know. What have you done today? Oh, I saved the person from this. Okay, there was one time I went back in time and reversed time and saved some, you know. Okay, that's one of those exceptional things, right? When you're doing good all the time, exceptional. When you're doing good all the time and no one knows what you're doing, those you want to document as well, because you want to be able to say, hey, this is what we're doing. Okay. Mm-hmm. Does my direct supervisor possess real-time information? That's so important, because they need to know what you're doing. If they have a report that says, this is everything I did, Yeah, you know what's not on that report? When I had a kid I had to take to the emergency room, or when I had this situation, my personal situation, where I had to be in the hospital with you for 3 days. My productivity went down for the month if I had a job like that. So, you know, yeah, something bad happened. But look at my number for this week and look at my number for next week. Did I make up? Yes. That's the data we're talking about. And the strategic help in meetings, okay? You want to give the data. You want to be able to say things in meetings so people know you're there. But sometimes there's no input from the employees, right? The meeting is just happening, and here's what we're talking about. Boom, boom, boom. Done. Move out. You don't always have that opportunity. That's why it's important to have that relationship with your manager where you can bring up stuff. Hey, I did this today. You know, oh, cool. Thank you. You know, whatever. They may not care. But if you do that often enough, it stays there. I promise you. Right?
7: Mm-hmm.
4: Mm-hmm. Mm-hmm. You know. When you become a manager on whatever job you do, okay, what is one thing you're going to see besides the data that you would look at? I'm just curious. You as a person.
7: Inventory.
4: Those are numbers. That's data.
7: Mm.
4: Okay, but let's talk about that. Let's talk about that, okay? I'm going to give you a perfect example of how a manager can influence a company's bottom line. Okay? Everyone listening right now has that box, that drawer, that cabinet. I mean, what is it called? The little storage containers where they store all of their extra packets from Taco Bell, Panda Express, ketchup, mustard, whatever, right? As a manager, one thing you can do to make an immediate impact, if you get hired as a manager at somewhere and part of the job is they give something away, such as napkins, such as ketchup, right? Taco Bell hot sauce. I'll take 3 hot sauces. They give you 20. Like, that's just waste. That's just waste. Because next time I'm going to order 3 sauces again, and they're going to give me 20 more. I don't need those extra sauces. I don't use them anywhere. Now, if it's something like ketchup, yeah, I might keep that because I use it, you know, at the table or whatever, you know. But as a manager, if you were to say, okay, only give out 3 napkins per car, right? Or the way I would do it as a manager is if there's 4 combos, give enough napkins for 4 combos. If they ask for ketchup, right? You don't just throw ketchup and salsa and whatever into, say, how many do you want? You know, like when I go, I don't use ketchup in drive-thrus and I don't use the salsas most of the time, right? So when they get to the window, they're like, would you like any salsas? No, I'm good. That's the manager putting that there. Okay, so if you take over a job that has an inventory, like napkins, it sounds so stupid, but if you hand out napkins, over time, napkin cost is going to go down. Ketchup cost is going to go down. And you can say, I implemented this strategy, and this is the impact. I'm saving you money. That's a simple thing you can do. The consumables. When you buy pens for work, right? Those pens just disappear. People take them home. They don't, you know, whatever. We steal stuff from work without even wanting to. It just becomes part of, you know, I put a pen in my pocket and I walk out with it. Do I bring it back the next day?
8: No.
4: Not always, right? I just throw it down. And that's why I have so many pens, right? That's just human nature.
7: I remember one time I got out of work and I want to go eat something. And I'm like changing into my PJs and I take my pants off and I feel something in the back of my pocket. I pull it out and I still have my rag from when I was cleaning because we were wiping everything down and all that. I just put it in my back pocket because that's how I always do it. And I'm just like, oh.
4: Did you take it back?
7: Okay. No.
4: See, that's not really consumable.
7: We have, well, no, dude, we ran out of rags.
4: Because people were doing that. you know, they wear out. But yeah, if you take it home and you don't bring it back,
7: there's just some stuff where no matter what, it's gonna be in every inventory, like every stock.
4: Yeah. So as a manager, look at those consumables that are given to clients, and you know, like a pen, as simple as adding a chain to the clipboard keeps the pen. You know, in the long run, that might be something you could save money on. Paper towels, okay. Napkins in the bathroom. I was at, I think it was, where was I? Dave and Buster's, I think. And, you know, they have the automatic paper towels, right? Sometimes I'll get two, like, you know, get one, get a second one, right?
7: Mm-hmm.
4: I went and it sent out like this much paper. And I went and told one of the workers there, I said, hey, you might want to reset your paper towels, giving out too much paper towels. If you don't realize, little things like that add up over time. And if it gives me five pieces of paper as opposed to two, that's almost 150% more usage per person. That's already double the cost.
7: Mm.
4: So when you're looking at stuff like this, that data, if you can get data that you don't realize, but one of them is the consumables, you can change that as a manager. You will get a lot of feedback from that. You will have that data and you'll have those wins. Okay. Keep that in mind as we talk about the digital inferno and the apps that you can use. Okay. That will help you, because an app is something that can be used over and over and over again, right? It doesn't get wasted. So let's talk about that digital inferno.
6: 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Back to Murphman to close the segment.
4: Okay. I'm old school in a lot of ways. Have you ever seen me take notes?
7: Yeah.
4: What did I take notes on?
7: I guess a notepad? It's not a notepad, but it's like...
4: Yeah, the notepads are the long pages, right? I use the thin notepads or the small pads, but I also use index cards, right?
7: Yeah.
4: Because what I like about an index card system is I have a to-do list. So I write everything on the cards, and then I can sort them as I need to do them. If I need to change one task and push it back or move it forward, it's easy to do, right? Is there an app that will do that? Yes. You know, Notion.
7: Yeah.
4: It's there. There's a new app that I just got. It's called ClickUp. And it's supposed to bring all your things together, your emails and everything. I'm going to try it, you know. There's a new software called Tabit that if you have a lot of tabs open and you're researching stuff, Tabit is one that goes to all of your open windows and pulls the information for you and summarizes it. So, yeah.
7: I'm gonna need an index card.
4: Yeah. Make sure you return my pen. but yeah, there's apps out there you can use to organize yourself. And again, you guys know I use Gemini. I had, starting a business, I have all these to-do tasks, right? I was at this event last night. I wasn't working, so I could have left anytime I wanted to. But I had my notepad with me because I was taking notes on what I'm going to do as a host, after the host stuff ended, there was just dancing. So I had free time. I pull out my list and I write, okay, I got to do this. I got to do this. I got to add this. I'm on my phone saying, okay, what else do I need to do? With Gemini, I said, I have so many different tasks that I've talked about today. I've lost track. Can you summarize them for me? There it is. Can you put those in Keep? Creates a file in Keep. I go to Google Keep. It has my to-do list. I'm not having to write anything down. Right? Yesterday at the dance, could I talk to it? No. I could have written on it. But I like to talk to Gemini. Literally, I don't have to write anything down. I can be playing a video game, talking to Gemini, and it's taking notes for me. Right?
8: It's time for a break. Hot Takes with the Murph Man will return after these messages.
7: Oops. That was you.
4: I know it was me. Sorry.
7: I just had to make sure. I looked, I'm like.
4: You're not touching anything. Yeah.
7: Sorry about that. I looked at both of my hands. I'm like, I don't have the mouse.
4: So I can be playing the game and talking to Gemini, and it's taking notes for me. So I can actually do two things at once.
7: Mm.
4: Right?
7: Mm-hmm.
4: Because people have ADHD. They work on different levels. And like, for example, I cannot listen to very calm music like Vivaldi, Beethoven, all that stuff when I'm trying to be working and focused because it's just too slow for me. And that just frustrates me. So I'd rather listen to heavy metal and keep that energy going, right?
7: Yeah.
4: But learn how to use apps to do your to-do list. Excuse me. Like Todoist. It's a to-do list. Google Keep, Notion, ClickUp. If you use Excel sheets, whatever you use, Word, making your list, index cards, notepad, whatever. Keep that data for work. Because a notepad, you can write something here, flip the page, and then the next three pages have nothing to do with it. Then the, you know, so it's hard to do that. So you want to have something dedicated. Excuse me. You want to have something dedicated to tracking your wins so it doesn't get confused with everything else. Mm. Okay. When you go into a meeting and if you've been typing it, you can literally print it out and be like, here's all of my tasks that I've done this week, this month, this year. Right? Grammarly tone. This is one of those things that I've used AI for. When someone has done something that has upset me, I can write a very ugly message. And there's one time my principal had told me something and she had changed the rules or whatever, because they can do that. And she didn't tell me and it really pissed me off. And I wrote her this nasty email sort of, right? This is when I first started. I didn't really understand how the whole system worked. And she came downstairs to talk to me. And she walks in and she says, first thing, take a deep breath. She could tell by my email I was pissed, right? She says, first thing, just take a deep breath. And then we can talk. And then she says, I don't have to explain myself to you. I can make the changes as I make changes. She says, where I failed was two places. I did not get your input, and I did not notify you about the changes till it was too late.
7: Mm.
4: And I just said, wow, thank you. Again, validation, right? I've had some really good bosses.
7: Maybe you have some really bad ones.
4: Well, yeah. But this is an example, okay? This person did not have to explain herself to me. And she made that clear. It was a power thing. Like, I'm going to tell you because I want to, not because you're asking. But she says, I did not get your input, and I did not let you know. That let me know she was valuable, that I was valuable to her, because she wanted my input on it. And would she have done something different based on my input? Maybe, maybe not. But she knew that was a step that she skipped. Because, again, when you're a manager and you're used to doing things your own way, and then an employee comes in that changes how you do things, you have to adjust to it. And even though I was the lowest on the totem pole, okay, I was the lowest of the lowest on the ranking system, okay, I was only part-time. I think I was only a part-time employee in the whole school.
7: Oh. How can you be part-time in a school?
4: Yeah, there's part-time jobs.
7: What?
4: Yeah, you're only like 8 to 1 or whatever.
7: Oh.
4: And so I was the lowest on the low of this totem pole. She had to explain herself to me. I didn't understand how it all worked. I was still new. But in that few months, and by the way, I started in August. End of October, she offered me full-time position because she saw how valuable I was to this team.
7: Yeah.
4: But she had told me that, you know, she saw the value in my input. Okay? She saw the value in my input. She saw the value in what I had to offer the team. And she wasn't used to asking for help, especially from someone way down here. If I'm not in your meetings up here,
7: then why bother?
4: I have no input.
7: Yeah.
4: Right. When she did something that affected the whole school, you know, and one of the, let me tell you, this is something a little sidetracked, but it's related. I started the job and she says, I want you to work on the website. We're creating new websites in the district. I'm like, bet. And I sat there and I started and I did my website for the school. I had teacher pages. It was an amazing job. And then I had a problem doing something. And I called the help desk. And I talked to Gabby. I'm like, hey, Gabby, this is Sean. Sorry to bother you. I'm using this and I'm trying to do this. And she goes, why are you trying to do that? That's not your level. And I said, because I've been tasked to create the website. She says, no, that's not what I'm talking about. She says, what you're trying to change is a district level option. Like, you shouldn't even have access to this. So as I'm talking to her, she goes, hold on. Are you the one that's doing this? I said, yeah. She says, you've changed every website in the school district. I didn't give the school's information to all the schools, but I created categories and menus. And she says, who the hell's changing all these menus? It's just because you want to keep a website simple. And all of a sudden, we're having all these extra categories added. We don't know who's adding them. And I said, well, that's me. And she says, well, it looks great, but we need to take it off every other school. I said, okay, sorry. And she says, anyway, to help you with what you want to do, I can do this for you. And I said, okay, great. So she did, right? But I was literally changing the entire district's websites. I didn't know, because apparently I was using the principal's information.
7: Apparently.
4: You know, I told you, when I screw up, it's with style. like Buzz Lightyear, I'm falling with style.
7: Yeah.
4: When I screw up with style. And anyway, last but not least, okay, is you want to have those reminders on Todoist, okay? The task list, the to-do list. You want to make sure you keep one and know what you're doing. Like, for example, this afternoon we have to do some stuff. And we can go to the Lower Valley and go around, or we can go northeast, go around. And we plan and said, this is the way I want to do it, so we can do this in the middle and whatever. You know, we're planning, right? We have a list of where we're going to go.
7: Yeah.
4: It's not on it's on the app, right? But what do? You create the navigation.
7: I just drive.
4: And you just drive. But you go and you put in all four stops. So it does it automatically for you, right? That's using apps. That's exactly how you use app in real day life. You don't even think about the fact that you're using apps.
7: No, I do.
4: No, I'm saying, but we use them without even thinking about them. Mm. We need to think about them and use more apps. And I'll give you an example. In the business meeting I had at Small Business Development Center, the guy says, let me tell you about market research, because we can research your market for you. And I said, market research? Like, there's companies that do that, right? And they charge for it. You offer for free? He goes, yeah. I said, I didn't know that. I said, I've been researching the market. I've never thought of market research. Does that make sense? I was doing my own research. I was using Gemini. I was using Search. I was looking up stuff. Like, is there another podcast like mine? Is there another business like mine? Is there another thing like mine? What else can I do? There's all these options to do trivia. Which one's the best for what I want to do? And then I tried a few different ones. You know what I mean? But you want to be able to do that. Okay. Use apps that you're not aware of. Go and try new apps. Go and try digitizing your world. And that's why it's called the Digital Inferno. Right. So let's take a quick break. And when we come back, we'll talk about our final burn for the day. Mm-hmm.

0: 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The ultimate take from today's corporate brief is professional confidence isn't about personal ego. It is about operational alignment. 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Because you did. The final flame has been struck. Back to Murphman to wrap the show.
1: All right, so professional confidence isn't about personal ego. It's about operational alignment. That is what we want to think about, you guys. That is what we do, all right, is align it professionally with what you're doing and get that data, get it going, and you will see. All right, that's it for today. Connor, thank you for a wonderful show. Appreciate it. All right, yes. If MJ Gonzalez is out there still listening, he wrote a comment. Good afternoon. I hope you enjoyed the show, you guys. That's it for today. We'll see you next week.
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Ladies and gentlemen, thank you for tuning in to Military Broadcast Radio. As we wrap up today's show, we want to remind you that the podcast of today's episode will be available right after we go off the air. So if you missed any part of the show or want to listen again, be sure to check it out. 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Giving our veterans a voice.

0: All right, what's up, everyone? Welcome into Inside the Hoosier Mind, brought to you by Military Broadcast Radio, helping give veterans a voice, as well as Gunfighter Beard Co. He's a Marine out of South Carolina who uses all natural products. He gets them all here in the U.S. He ships here in the U.S. I know I cut my beard. If you watch the show pretty regularly, my beard isn't down to my chest anymore. But nonetheless, he has a lot of great beard products, a lot of great stuff. And like I said, definitely check out Military Broadcast Radio. There's a little QR code here to, it would be your right, it's also my right, but it looks like the left probably on this. Check that out if you want to learn more about Military Broadcast Radio, all of our great veteran hosts, all of the great things about the organization as a whole, what it helps does for veterans as far as telling their stories, getting the equipment to be able to tell their stories, getting them set up with all the cool graphics, everything that we use. So definitely check that out, that little QR code, or just search mbradio.us and you can definitely check them out there. But we are back. It is hot. It is in about the middle of July, which means we are about 6 weeks away from college football as well as the NFL. But primarily my personal favorite being college football. And with that, I decided to come up with a series of college football for dummies. And this is supposed to be something that if you know someone or if you're friends with someone that they are a just absolute college sports nut, especially when it comes to football and football season, you wonder, why can't we go to any, you know, fall weddings in October or November on Saturdays? Well, it's because there's more important things like college football about, and especially big time matchups. So that's what I decided to make this series about, is covering all of that, all the way from the very basics of as far as what the offense is, how the offense works, the defense, the special teams. And then I started to move into the conferences. I started alphabetically. So I went with the ACC. I went with the Big Ten. Last week I did the Big 12. And now this week, for the Power Four conferences, I'm doing the SEC. One of the other big boy giant program, giant conferences that essentially runs college football. And if you know anybody or you're friends with anybody that's a big fan of college football, you'll have probably heard or know the SEC dominated college football now for probably close to the last 20-ish years. A good majority of the national champions came out of the SEC. My LSU Tigers having won three of those. Florida won a couple. Georgia has won a couple. Alabama has won a ton, unfortunately, as is the case. Auburn won one in there. But nonetheless, it's a fun conference. It's a very deep conference. It's a conference that has a ton of history, has a ton of tradition. It has a ton of rivalries that go in along with it. And I know I live in Indiana. I live in Big Ten country. I grew up watching the Big Ten. I still enjoy the Big Ten. But nonetheless, I still enjoy it. Joy, I heard Johnny Cochran. Yes, exactly. But nonetheless, though, let's get into the history of the SEC. Where did the SEC come from? When was it first founded? It is not the oldest, but it is old. It's older. It is the second oldest, just behind the Big Ten. The SEC was founded in 1932, so it turns 94 this year. They do have 16 teams. And they did a lot of their expansion, as far as big expansion, all the way back in the 90s when they brought in Arkansas, as well as they also brought in the University of South Carolina. And then they didn't expand again all the way until 2012. So they went a long time. A lot of their founding members are still with the conference. Now, they did have a few that, believe it or not, actually left. Georgia Tech was a founding member. They left in 1964. Swanee, the University of the South in Tennessee, they are also a founding member, but they left in 1940. And then Tulane, the Mean Green Wave, they left in 1966. So those are the only three. So that's also where, and I'll get into this a little bit later when I start talking about the rivalries. But this is why, if you're ever watching an SEC game and one of the big matchups, it's usually one of the last games of the year is Georgia Tech versus Georgia. It's because technically they did used to be in the same conference. Now they do obviously share the same state. They've continued that rivalry ever since. But nonetheless, Georgia Tech was a former member that has left. And then since then, the conference stayed pretty much the same. Alabama was in 1932, so it was Auburn, Florida, Georgia, Kentucky, my school, LSU, University of Mississippi, aka Ole Miss, Mississippi State, and then the University of Tennessee and Vanderbilt. So like I said, they ended up adding the University of Arkansas in 1991 when the Southwestern Conference was kind of a little bit iffy. Arkansas, I talked about this in the last episode with the Big 12, but to give a little bit of a recap, Arkansas was kind of always the odd man out in the Southwestern Conference because they were the only non-Texas school in the conference. So they were kind of left out. They were like, yeah, we want to go somewhere else. They actually already had a lot of natural rivalries in the SEC to start with, especially with LSU. They had it. They could have it with Mississippi, Alabama, Tennessee, all of them. So it just seemed like an overall natural better fit for them. And then one team that joined that was a little bit of a surprise was the University of South Carolina. The Gamecocks, the quote-unquote original USC, because technically it is older than the University of Southern California. Just saying, just throwing it out there. It is older than quote-unquote USC for all my college football fans out there. Joy, I know, lives in Louisiana, so she roots for the Tigers, and she said go Hogs. Ooh. I know I'm technically allowed to say it because I do have a degree from the University of Arkansas, and I'm working on a degree currently from Louisiana State University, LSU. So, Joy, you gotta tell me the story of why you also say go Hogs as well as, you know, go Tigers. So you gotta tell me that rivalry in the comments. So they didn't expand again from 91. They expanded again in 2012. Now, there was a few rumors as far as who they were trying to get. Were they trying to get a few other teams? Again, as conferences started to get a little bit rocking, a little bit iffy, as they kind of do every few years as far as new media rights deals, as far as people kind of being unhappy with revenue distribution and whatnot from those media rights deals and whatnot. So some of these conferences get real, real iffy. Oh, you have Arkansas roots, Joy. Okay, that's awesome. I will say I drove through Arkansas when I was leaving D.C., getting stationed out in Texas for my medic school. And it's it is a pretty state, but it's very, very long to have to go through. But I didn't mind Arkansas. And I have a pretty good friend. He's from Arkansas. And I remember he's a huge fan of the Pigs. But they decided to have the University of Missouri or Mizzou in 2012, as well as Texas A&M. And Texas A&M was kind of the big one because they were leaving the Big 12. And it was kind of that weird moment of, do they stay in the Big 12 or do they go somewhere else? Because part of it, the rumor is they wanted to get rid, they wanted to get away from the University of Texas. Like I said, the SEC is very, very rooted in a lot of deep hatred and deep rivalries with us. Us talking. Appreciate you tuning in. Some parts are beautiful. I kind of think that way about a lot of states. Like, I think Arkansas could be pretty. I mean, I know it's a flyover flat state. I think parts of Indiana are very pretty, but again, some people might argue that. I know there's some people who are more fans of like mountains or the ocean or beaches or stuff like that. So I definitely get it. But nonetheless, though, there is a theory that Texas A&M wanted to get away from Texas. So they decided to join the SEC. And again, they didn't expand really at all from any point moving forward. All the way up until 2024. 2024 is when we probably saw the biggest expansion and a whole lot of moves for the first time since about 2014. Yeah, about 2014 with a Big East, which is still a basketball conference in college. But it's no longer a football conference. When it dissolved, there was another massive movement, but not nearly to the effect of when the Pac-12 dissolved. Technically, the Pac-12 is still around, but almost all of its original teams, except for two, left to go to other conferences. But in 2024, two teams decided to leave the Big 12. That was Texas and that was Oklahoma. And it was kind of a big blow to the Big 12 because that was two of their biggest brands. The SEC was getting really two major bumps. They were getting the fact that they were getting two big major brands that were almost always considered national contenders. They were two big brands that have never had any trouble as far as recruiting in high school or recruiting people to come play for them in the transfer portal if they feel that they're not getting enough starting time, if they feel that, hey, I've been sitting here on the bench for 2 years at this school, when am I going to get my turn? They could potentially come there, fill in any spots. They could potentially come in and be a starter. So they were really good brands, really good money-making brands to come over. They got the invite, and they ended up joining in 2024. And so with all of that, the SEC now has 16 teams. So they're not the biggest, but they are a pretty considerably sized conference. And kind of the really cool thing, and I'll actually bring it up here on screen. So if you can't see, unfortunately, I would definitely say check out YouTube, because I'm going to upload this on YouTube shortly after this is done. So if you look here on the map, let's see if I can blow this up or make this bigger. Here we go. Okay, so if you see where all of these blue dots are, these are all different schools that are in the SEC. You have Alabama, you've got Arkansas, you've got Auburn, you've got LSU, Texas A&M, Texas, Florida, South Carolina, Georgia, I believe this is Tennessee. You have Tennessee, Vandy, because they're closer to Nashville, Kentucky, this is Ole Miss, and then this is Mississippi State, and then, of course, LSU and Mizzou, and then Oklahoma. So, like I said, they're pretty substantial, and they make a good amount of money, and they have a lot of quality teams, and they've produced a ton of quality players over the years. You might hear this again, depending on who you know or who you're with that potentially likes and follows college football a lot. The last 3 years, the Big Ten has won the national championship. Prior to that, it was almost exclusively just the SEC. There's a couple times where Clemson won it. There's a Florida State win in there. Ohio State did manage to win one in there. But other than that, it has almost exclusively been just the SEC winning the national title here within the last 20 years. Now, obviously, the biggest exception being within the last three, the SEC has unfortunately fallen short now in the NIL era. Now, there's a lot of rumors and speculations as to why. There's a lot of rumors and a lot of coaches and a lot of people kind of get uncomfortable when this is brought up. There are rumors that the SEC was paying players prior to the name, image, and likeness or the NIL era that is today. Now that it is legal for that to happen across everywhere in the country, and now the argument is because these Big Ten schools who have a ton of money, who have a lot of alumni, who are successful and donate to their schools, now that they can pay, the playing field has now shifted to the Big Ten, or honestly, in my opinion, it's become just a little bit more even of, you know, now you don't have the Georgias and the Bamas having, you know, 3 and 4 five-star product, you know, prospects, you know, deep in the roster. Like, oh, if one starter goes down, we have a guy that's ridiculously talented and good that can just immediately come in and immediately fill the shoes. Joy. Yeah, so weird. I don't like it. And it is kind of weird. It's one of those that there's some people that they get uncomfortable and they don't like the idea of like conference pride of like, and I do get it. And it is kind of weird because of the SEC's roots and their traditions and how deep some of these rivalries extend that there is a conference pride, you know, like if I'm, like, I'll be completely honest. Whenever Alabama's in the playoffs, I'm like, man, I want y'all to be a first-round exit so bad. Like, for anybody who doesn't know, I have never been a fan of the University of Alabama, like, ever. I have friends that go to the University of Alabama. I have classmates that I went to high school with. They graduated. They went to Alabama. They got their degree from Bama. Of course, they love Bama. And for me, I've never been a fan. I've never been a fan of Bama. I've never really cared for some of the crazy fanatics that come out of Bama. And honestly, you could make that argument for each and every single fan base of any school, any team, across any sport. But Bama just in particular, enjoy, roll tide. It is funny. I do have one of my favorite gifts is actually somebody decided to take the Tide laundry bottles and roll them, and it says Roll Tide Roll. That's probably my absolute favorite gift that I love to use to troll Alabama fans is that specific gift. But the SEC is weird with the whole like conference pride, because I feel like more now, because there's such a we need to prove that we are still the elite conference, that we can still keep up with the Big Ten, that they've like shifted to this conference pride thing of like, oh, well, we're still the SEC, we're still the best. I'm like, that's, again, just because of some of the rivalries and how deep these rivalries go and how intertwined this conference is, to me, it's weird. And I will say, too, to kind of go back into the history and kind of the setup of the SEC, for the longest time, the SEC would only do 8 conference games. So basically, they would have 8 games on their schedule out of 12 when they moved up to 12, which means they would have 8 SEC opponents that they would go up against and they would play every single year. Now, when it was small enough, you could basically rotate through everybody pretty evenly. You might have a couple one-offs here and there where you wouldn't face the entire conference. And then as it expanded, then as it continued to grow, that has kind of moved away. Now they're moving into, I believe, if I remember correctly, the terminology they use, it's like groupings. So basically, one SEC team will have 3 opponents that they will play every single year consistently, and that's kind of more to keep the idea of these bigger mainstream rivalries going. So it's, for example, like Texas, I believe their 3 are Texas A&M, Oklahoma, and I believe the 3rd is Arkansas, but I might be 100% wrong on that. One big rivalry, for example, that's probably not going to happen as frequently anymore, is LSU versus Alabama every single year. And even though it's not the oldest rivalry, it is a rivalry that has gone on for a long time. And it's unfortunate because it's not going to happen every single year, starting next year. Now they're going to play each other, I believe, every other year, as far as how the rotation goes. But it is just kind of unfortunate. And so with that, these rivalries and these games have always been so tight and so close. And again, that's where a lot of the hatred comes in, is because, like, man, we had to face these guys every single year. And if you ever go onto social media and if you ever see them interview, you know, who's the most annoying fans of the SEC, I've heard Tennessee, I've heard LSU, I've heard Bama, I've heard Georgia, I've heard some Texas A&M, depending on where you live at. I've heard some from Auburn. There's probably bigger schools that you don't really hear anything bad about their fans. Like, I don't really hear anything bad about Kentucky very often. I don't hear anything bad about Arkansas. South Carolina, I don't hear much about. Vandy, even though Vanderbilt just recently became, like, really, really good. Or at least within a couple years, they've become really, really good. You just don't hear as much anymore about it. But nonetheless, though, we'll move into the rivalry portion of it. Probably one of my favorite parts of it, because, again, these rivalries are so old. They happen every single year. And this is what, if I had to really put into words kind of the magic that comes with college football, it's kind of the pride you get of bragging rights of, my team beat this team and I can't stand that team. I can't stand that school. I can't stand the stuff that they do. Like I said, with Alabama, I hate the whole Roll Tide thing. Like, Roll Tide, roll. And it was funny, and because there used to be a joke that I could always hear all the time. It was like, oh, where are you from? Oh, I'm from Alabama. Roll Tide. I didn't need to hear the Roll Tide part, but okay. Now that tells me everything I need to know about you. And honestly, probably the best part about this, and as far as the best joke, is there's ever anything about, you know, like families doing inappropriate things with, like, other family members consensually. Let me throw that out there, consensually. As far as, like, cousins, brother, sister, or whatever you want to go into. Again, this is a joke. It's a joke. The first immediate reaction that a lot of people have, or at least that I have, is Roll Tide. So, yeah, that's what I always find funny. I actually said that to my nephew one time. I think our uncle was telling us a story. This guy in an apartment complex that he takes care of, I believe he said was married to his first or second cousin. Nonetheless, I was like, yeah, there's There's too much blood in that water for it to be comfortable for me. And the first words out of my mouth was, Roll Tide! And my nephew just absolutely lost it. He just absolutely lost it. And I'm one of those people, like, if I can get somebody to have a really good laugh, it makes me laugh just as much. Enjoy commented. Taylen Green, he was really good at Arkansas last year. I liked him. As one of our clients bought a $1 million home here near Dallas before he graduated. That's awesome. I remember watching him last year, and I loved watching him play. When I found out that he was a senior and that he was going to have to graduate, I was like, man, I would love to see Taylen Green, like, take one more step forward, like any contender, honestly. Like, I wouldn't have been happy if he went to Alabama because he would probably do extremely well. But watching him with what he was able to do at Arkansas with what he had, he was extremely electric and fun to watch. It's going to sound mean. It's one of those, I don't understand why Cleveland drafted him because of their whole quarterback mess. But hey, if he ends up coming out and winning this starting job over Shador, over Deshaun, over Dylan Gabriel, I won't be upset because I watched the kid in college. I thought Taylen Green was absolutely fantastic. Now, I'm not going to sit here and say he's like first round pick, but he's absolutely a great quarterback. But let's get into some of the SEC rivalries here. So again, these aren't all of them. These are a majority of them. They even did a ranking. CBS Sports did back in 2024, right when the day before Texas and Oklahoma were actually scheduled to join the SEC because they joined July 1st of 2024. So a little bit over 2 years ago to the day. And they decided to rank some of the biggest SEC rivalries and how they kind of pan out as compared to some of the other ones. So the first one CBS Sports had, they had Texas versus Oklahoma, the Red River rivalry. You've even heard, you know, Red River Shootout, which kind of depends on I think who's broadcasting it, and how they kind of want to portray it more than anything. It is a huge rivalry in college football. This is one of those, the Red River rivalry of Texas versus Oklahoma, that usually happens in October. So that's, again, if you have friends that are hosting a fall wedding and it falls on that day, your significant other is probably either going to be super upset or watching their phone the entire time. Same with whoever is getting married might also be upset that they're getting married if they're a college football fan in October, just specifically for this game. A little bit of a fun fact about it. Neither team has won more than four consecutive games in the rivalry since 2004. So basically Texas hasn't won more than four times. Oklahoma hasn't won more than four times. Now, again, this was also a couple years ago, but Texas does lead the all-time series currently with over 60 wins to Oklahoma's over 50 losses. The second one, and it's actually the first here on the sheet, Alabama versus Auburn, aka the Iron Bowl. This is an absolute is a big one because one of the few teams that could truly stop the coach that everybody considers the GOAT or the greatest of all time, and Nick Saban. That was one of the places he used to struggle with a lot. And even if you watch College Game Day with Nick Saban as he talks about this, one of the things he mentioned is he does believe that Auburn Stadium is haunted, that there's some type of voodoo ghost magic there because Alabama would always struggle against Auburn. And it doesn't matter. That's kind of the great thing about rivalries, and especially in the SEC, when it's a big time rivalry like Alabama versus Auburn, Texas versus Oklahoma, it doesn't matter what the rankings are. If Alabama's ranked the number one team in the country and Auburn's ranked, you know, the worst team in the country, it will be an absolute fight, and it will be absolutely close, and there could be an upset at any point in time, at any given point. There could be an upset in these rivalries, and again, that's kind of the most fun thing of – think of it – and again, if you don't like boxing, I'm trying to make the best comparison I can. Think of it kind of like if you buy like a mystery box item, right? If you purchase something from a store and they offer like, oh yeah, here you're going to get a free mystery item with your order. You're like, ooh, what is it? Could it be this? Could it be this? Could it be this? You just don't know. That's kind of the magic and the excitement of it. That's how it is for rivalry games for college football fans. I'm like, ooh, how is this game going to end? Who is going to potentially win this game? Because, again, a lot of times, depending on if the teams are really good, if one's really good and one's really bad, it can have a lot of implications for if the really bad team beats the really good team. Or if they're both really good, it could potentially be kind of like a knockout punch of like, oh, if we win and you lose, you're potentially going to be out and we're going to move forward. And sometimes that happens too. Like, hey, we're just going to play spoiler because we don't want you to continue to move forward. Now, one that, believe it or not, I don't think gets as much attention because neither team is – they were big. One team was actually big last year because they were able to make a playoff run. And a pretty good one at that, one of the first times they've been able to do that. But it's a game that I feel doesn't get the attention. I'm not going to say that maybe it deserves, but it doesn't get the attention just because of the brands that are in it. And that's Mississippi State versus Ole Miss, a.k.a. the Egg Bowl. Again, it's the Battle of Mississippi. It's one of those that Mississippi State, not historically the greatest school as far as competing. Ole Miss, especially more recently, has been more on the up and up, but it's not exactly the biggest, I would say, sexiest, you know, draw of like, oh, college football's on. What's on? Oh, the Egg Bowl. Like it's really only big if you like have a stake in either one of those teams. Like if you're a fan of Ole Miss or if you're a fan of Mississippi State, then you want to watch it. Otherwise, it's just kind of it's another potentially good game, maybe not, that's on there and we'll rock with it kind of thing. Florida versus Georgia. This is one that happens all the time. I'm going to be honest. There is a trophy name to this. I'm not even going to try to enunciate that because it's something or trophy. And if I butcher this, I'm going to look like an absolute goober. So I'm not going to do that. Apparently one of the other names that is called those, the world's largest outdoor cocktail party. It's typically, it takes place in a neutral site, in Florida. And it is one, it is an absolute very heated rivalry for an extremely long time. And it's kind of been one-sided here lately because Georgia has won a majority of the matchups here lately. Another one, we have Auburn versus Georgia. It's supposed to be the South's deep South's oldest rival. It says, as the nickname suggests, there's a considerable history between the two. It's tied with North Carolina and Virginia as the South's oldest rivalry. For the second most played series in the FBS behind only Wisconsin and Minnesota's annual battle for the Paul Bunyan's axe. Not only is it old, but Auburn versus Georgia is typically hotly contested. Although Georgia has ruled in the modern era, you don't have to look too far back of, you know, Auburn being able to compete with them pretty regularly. And Georgia does lead the series in that. One that has just recently become a rivalry again. It did stop when Texas A&M left the Big 12 to go to the SEC, mainly because they didn't want to schedule each other. And again, I don't know if it's one-sided or not. But Texas versus Texas A&M, a.k.a. the Lone Star Showdown, we were able to get that back, I believe, a couple years ago. Maybe even it was a couple years ago. It was like their first year back. We were able to get it back into the fold, and Texas ended up beating Texas A&M last year too, and then they're going to face again this year. So it says Texas and Texas A&M hadn't seen each other on the field in 13 years until Texas moved to the SEC as well. Only three rivalries in the SEC have more than 118 games between the Longhorns and the Aggies. And apparently the feelings are so intense that each school mentions the other in its fight songs. They did the comparison of college football's version of Kendrick Lamar versus Drake beef. And Texas leads the series by a large margin with almost 80 wins. And Texas A&M's just under 40. Joy says, Texas A&M sucks. Is it Texas or Texas A&M? Because I'm going to be honest. With what Texas A&M did to LSU last year, and honestly even the year before that, but especially last year, I am not a fan of the whole Giga Maggies. Like Texas A&M, if they lose like six games and can't even go bowling, I'm okay with that. Doesn't hurt my feelings. Another one that is probably Texas. Okay, gotcha. So one that I feel is probably – One of the biggest, and to me, I feel like they've amplified it even more ever since 2022. Now, I know that's been 4 years ago, but the Hendon Hooker-led Tennessee Volunteers team, Alabama comes in. It is absolutely hyped on College Game Day. Pat McAfee is absolutely rooting for him. Peyton Manning, a Tennessee alumni, is absolutely rooting for him. The atmosphere and everything, even on TV, was absolutely crazy. But Alabama versus Tennessee, the third Saturday in October. Alabama has won a majority of the contests, dating all the way back to 2007. And Nick Saban's first season in Tuscaloosa. But prior to that, Alabama only held about a five game wins ahead in the series. And Tennessee actually held a majority of the lead from the 90s all the way to the 2000s. But as it currently stands, Alabama leads, I believe now with the last couple of years, they lead over 60 to, I think, Tennessee's 40. If I did my math right. Joy, I'm a sucker for a smart Aggie engineer. I mean, they're an engineer. Like, they're smart. I mean, that's just smart right there. As far as them being Aggie, meh. But I do get it. One of the other ones that, again, I feel is personal, and again, it just kind of adds to my dislike for Alabama. Alabama versus LSU, the first Saturday in November. Now, to also give you an idea of the SEC and a lot of these conferences, there used to be divisions, and for the SEC, it was the SEC West versus the SEC East. Now, geographically, for the most part, that made sense until Mizzou and Texas A&M came in, and then they made it weird. So I'm not going to try to explain that and make it confusing, because I'm going to be 100% honest, it doesn't really make sense, because they didn't want to move teams that were already in the SEC West over to the SEC East, where it would have made more sense. So they kept one in the SEC West, but then they moved a technically West team over into the East, and it made no sense. I'm not going to try to confuse anybody or do anything with that. So to give you an idea, so the SEC West existed for over 32 years. Alabama and LSU combined to win that division 22 times between both of them. So you got to think, there's only 10 years where another team won the SEC West that wasn't named Alabama or LSU. And then one of those two teams had made it to the SEC championship in the last few years as well. Typically, recently, it's been more either Georgia or Alabama, but LSU has been one of the few teams that has not only been able to sneak in there, but also been able to win it. Both teams have been ranked in the AP top 25 in 16 out of the last 18 installments of the series. And then for whatever reason, whenever they face, there's always something big. Alabama does unfortunately hold a hefty lead in the series with almost 60 wins. LSU hasn't even broke the 30 mark yet, unfortunately. That's kind of the other thing. Some people consider a very quote-unquote one-sided rivalry like that not really a rivalry. Some do, some don't. It kind of depends on who you ask. Another one that concerns and contains my Tigers, Florida versus LSU. They've met only 70 times, but no one can say that they haven't been eventful. It's hard not to love a rivalry that features a game in which Florida defensive back Marco Wilson throws a cleat to 15, leading to a 15-yard penalty and a 57-yard game-winning field goal for LSU. Is also ridiculously competitive and has featured several clashes between national championship caliber teams. At the time, it was Florida led the series 33-31. That was in 24. I believe they're both 1-1 since then. So if I'm doing my math right, I believe that would mean Florida leads 34-32. Again, if I did my math right. My Louisiana teams, I know, Joy. And then one that, again, it's considered a rivalry. It's very, very one-sided. But from what I've heard, and even from what I've seen on TV, just watching it kind of in passing, Kentucky versus Tennessee, a huge rivalry. Kentucky historically in football has not been the greatest. It's not like they're a perennial powerhouse. It's not even like they've been a perennial powerhouse in the last few years. Tennessee, unfortunately, hasn't made it to the SEC championship game since 2007. Kentucky hasn't competed for a title since the divisional split, but they just have an absolute dislike for each other. One of them, I know Tennessee typically has the orange and white checkerboard, and then Kentucky kind of copied that with the blue and white checkerboard. And as it stands right now, Tennessee has a very comfortable lead of, again, at the time, 83-26. I don't believe Kentucky has won that matchup against them in the last couple of years. Even if they have there, you still haven't hit the 30 mark yet. So, again, very one-sided. Tennessee, I will say, is a fun fact. Kind of one of the few teams that in the SEC that I also don't mind and I kind of root for, just because of some good friends that I know, some guys that I used to serve with in the military. They either go to Tennessee or have gone to Tennessee, and they root for Tennessee. Having gone down to Tennessee, I liked it. My mom was born in Tennessee, so I have a lot of ties and reasons to like Tennessee. And again, they're kind of one of those teams that I never felt like the disrespect from Tennessee that I have from like some of the other teams and whatnot. So Tennessee always kind of gets a pass in my book as far as SEC teams and who I would truly root for. If LSU was out of the playoffs, who else I would root for in the SEC? It would probably be Tennessee. Another one that, again, now that Texas has joined into the SEC, it can be more of a regular rivalry, but it is technically an old Southwest Conference matchup of Arkansas versus Texas. I don't believe they have faced since. Maybe they have since Texas joined. But Texas does lead the series pretty comfortably, 56-23. Another one, especially one, and again, if your significant other loves college football and follows it, this is going to be an absolutely huge matchup. Ole Miss versus LSU, the Magnolia Bowl. Now, part of the reason behind this, LSU's new head coach Lane Kiffin was just previously the head coach of the Ole Miss Rebels. So recently, in fact, that he left the team as they were going into their playoff run to go coach the LSU Tigers. Now, in Lane's defense, he did want to stay at Ole Miss and continue to coach them through the playoffs. However, the AD and the president of Ole Miss didn't believe that, one, that was appropriate because they were afraid of Lane poaching players to take with him to LSU, especially if they had any eligibility and could transfer in the portal. And Ole Miss kind of feels slighted because they were willing to offer him the same amount of money that he got at LSU. But Lane felt that the resources, the brand power, the prestige, pretty much everything that you would look for as far as intangibles, the long history setup and the legacy of LSU was more attractive than Ole Miss. Now, he's since come out with some crazy stuff as to why he left Ole Miss, why he had trouble recruiting there. Again, if you do the research, I will let you be the decision and the judge of that. I don't want to try to influence your thoughts on it. To me, it's just, okay, Lane, whatever you say. Like, this is just the beginning of the Lane train. LSU does have a pretty comfortable lead, even though Ole Miss did get the win last year. They've kind of traded blows back and forth. LSU does lead the series with over 60 wins to Ole Miss's little over 40. Another big LSU rivalry that they have is with Arkansas. And again, they actually played long before Arkansas even joined the SEC. They kind of played sporadically through the years, all the way up until 1992 when the Razorbacks finally moved over in 91. The SEC even introduced a trophy, the Battle for the Boot, formed by the outline of Arkansas and Louisiana in 1996 to help bring some prestige into the rivalry. Razorback fans have had plenty of animosity towards LSU, though the feelings may not be entirely reciprocated with the Tigers' already full ledger of sworn enemies. And again, prior to the last couple of years, LSU leads the series with over 40 wins to Arkansas's 20, a little over 20. again, another Southwest Classic from the move. You have Texas A&M versus Arkansas. This one has been pretty regular since Texas A&M joined in 2012, and they actually only put a pause on it. So they left for the SEC in 91. The rivalry is officially put on ice until 2009, when it was brought back as the Southwest Classic. The name stuck following the Texas A&M's move to the SEC in 2012. So it was only gone for a few years. But since then, Arkansas actually leads the series with a little over 40 wins to Texas A&M's, a little over 30. And then again, another one of these, it's a very one-sided rivalry, but it is there. Tennessee versus Vanderbilt. They're two in-state rivalries. They've played each other for a long time. They're right at 118 games and counting. There are only four SEC rivalries that have actually been played more than that. And technically, Vanderbilt did dominate the early matchups 100 years ago, but has done well to secure five wins since 2012. But the Tennessee's considerable resources have created a gap in between the two schools that might steadily grow in the NIL era. Now, I do remember, I believe last year, Vandy was able to get the win against Tennessee, but Tennessee still leads the series by almost at 80 wins to Vandy's a little over 30. I don't have it on here on the graphic, but it is, I guess, technically a rivalry. This is one that, I mean, I've heard of it, but it's not really the first thing I think of when it comes to rivalry. You have Georgia versus South Carolina. South Carolina considers Clemson its biggest foe, and of course the Clemson Tigers are in the ACC. Georgia and South Carolina don't necessarily get along. It's very one-sided. Georgia leads with over 50 wins. To South Carolina hasn't even cracked 20 yet, so it's not exactly a big rivalry. Another one that's on here is Mizzou versus Oklahoma. Again, they played a lot when they were both at the Big 12. The annual series ended in 95. They really haven't played each other much since 2011. Apparently, there was a rivalry trophy, the Tiger Sooner Peace Pipe, and it went missing in 1975. The Sooners lead the series pretty easily, with over 60 wins, almost 70, to Mizzou's little over 20. Then you have Arkansas versus Mizzou. Again, they liked clinging to a lot of the more geographical rivalries and whatnot. It's conceived the Battle Line Trophy, and Mizzou has won 8 of the last 10 games. And Mizzou actually leads the very kind of actually short, small series. I thought this would be a little bit longer. Mizzou leads over 10 wins to Arkansas only has 4. Now, again, that might have changed the last couple of years. I don't remember off the top of my head, but it is possible. And then one – oh, I actually failed to put this on here. Darn it. I thought I did. Mizzou versus South Carolina, the Mayor's Cup. And, again, this mainly happened because Mizzou transitioned into the SEC. And if I do remember correctly, Mizzou was the quote-unquote Western team that they moved over to the SEC East. And then as a result, that means they were going to face a lot of the SEC East teams like South Carolina. It's also known as the Battle of Columbia because there were two of the few universities that they are named in the exact same cities, just in completely different states. Because you have Columbia, South Carolina, and you have Columbia, Missouri, where both of these schools play and are hosted at. Apparently Mizzou needed to manufacture some bad blood when it left the Big 12 behind and hopefully grow some roots into the SEC transition. And Mizzou currently leads the series 9-5, and that was back in 2024. So again, the SEC is probably one of my favorites. Don't get me wrong, I like the Big Ten. There are rivalries there. But for me, the Big Ten, it feels like there's only a couple really deep-hated rivalries here and there, like Michigan versus Michigan State, Ohio State versus Michigan, Wisconsin versus Minnesota. You have Wisconsin versus Iowa versus Nebraska, Nebraska versus Iowa, like kind of more of those. But then after that, you could say Indiana versus Purdue. It's like that's kind of deep, but again, that's more just for like fans here in Indiana. So the rivalries to me aren't as deep in like hatred as it is for the SEC. And that's probably what I like about it the most. And that's what a lot of people care for the most with the SEC. It is that it values more of the traditional college football of what a lot of us have grown up with, what a lot of us watched for, you know, the last 20 plus years has been SEC football. It's been the SEC. It's been more of the consistent kind of the thing that when you turn on the TV, no matter how much the world changes, the SEC is still there and the SEC still does what the SEC does. So that is all of the Power Four conferences, the ACC, the Big Ten, the Big 12, and the SEC. I'll be honest, I have a few ideas of what I want to do next week to hopefully keep the College Football for Dummy series going. If you want, let me know in the comments what you think here on YouTube, Facebook, Spotify, wherever you get your podcasts. You can connect with me anywhere on social media. Let me know what you think, if you would want me to do an episode as far as the Group of Six conferences. And when I say Group of Six, there's so many. I'm going to try to remember all of them off the top of my head. There's the Pac-12. There's the AAC. There is the Sun Belt. There is the there's Conference USA. There's the MAC. There is the Mountain West Conference. There is the Mountain West, AAC, Pac-12, MAC. I definitely feel like I'm forgetting. I'm definitely forgetting at least one, maybe two conferences. That's very, very possible. I'll have them all if you want that. I even thought about doing an episode maybe to kind of discuss the top 25 as far as where some of the ideologies that are behind that. I could also talk about some of the independents as far as Notre Dame. I could talk about the new college football playoff schedule as far as what some of the rules are for being able to get in, not get into that. A few different things. Let me know. Otherwise, I may just kind of end the College Football for Dummies series here. We'll have a few more episodes in between now. And then, of course, when the season first starts, may even take a little bit of a break in there. We'll kind of see. But nonetheless, appreciate everybody tuning in. Joy, go Tigers. Appreciate all the love and support. Please like, share, subscribe. Wherever you watch this, wherever you listen to it, wherever you get your podcasts, wherever you just want to hear my voice. If you do, I appreciate it. You can pretty much find me anywhere at Inside the Hoosier Mind. And again, big shout out to Military Broadcast Radio for everything that they do, not only for me, but all the veterans out there, giving them a voice, letting them be able to tell their stories, get them the equipment to be able to do that, get them the cool graphics, teach them how to do this. It's an absolutely wonderful thing. So definitely check them out at mbradio.us. And then big shout out to Gunfighter Beer Company, Marine out of South Carolina. Does all local, all natural ingredients, ships everywhere here in the U.S. Absolute great guy. I don't make any money off of him. I don't get any profit. So if you think, oh, he's just doing this because he wants to get paid, I don't get paid none. This is all free just because I like to talk sports. Just saying, I like talk sports. But appreciate everybody tuning in. We will see y'all next week. Bye, Joy. I appreciate you tuning in, ma'am. And we will see y'all later.
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2: Welcome to Veteran Talk with Magic Mike, where what's important to you is important to us. 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I'm your host, Magic Mike, and today we're diving deep into something close to my heart. 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
4: 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I am absolutely in awe over what's been going on the last couple of weeks with the whole Take Care of Veterans Act and the lack of understanding, I guess. You know, here I am, just a regular old veteran who is a combat injured veteran. And I took the last week and a half to 2 weeks to actually dive into it and figure it out and figure out what they were talking about. And it's just a common sense bill. It really is. So, but before we get into that and dig in, I just like to thank everybody out there that's watching me, everybody who is listening to me. I appreciate each and every one of you. And I know this is going to be a long journey, but if you have any questions or anything, feel free to call in at 720-619-0627, or you can hit us on the live stream or in the chat or Facebook or wherever else that I'm at, TikTok or whatever be it. I know that this has been a very difficult time for everybody, and it is very, very, very, very confusing what is going on. So I am going to dive in and talk about the Major Richard Starr Act, the Love Lives On, and all these other different things that were all kind of put into this big, beautiful bill called Take Care of Veterans Act. Now, before I dive in, a big shout out to H-Train. I know he's under the weather, so I love you, brother. I hope you're feeling better. Battle buddy check on your battle buddies when you guys are out there and stuff like that. And to everybody else, you know, John and on the radio show and everybody else who's helped me to perfect this, I guess, and who's out there listening and taking care of me. I appreciate it. So without further ado, I just wanted to jump in. So if you guys haven't heard already, the Take Care of Veterans Act was unanimously yayed. So the Democrats and Republicans, both 155 to 147 votes, all said yes. That's 303 to move it forward, right? So the next part of that and how that works is that the bill is then pushed on to a possible vote, to move forward for a vote. But Mike Johnson, who is the Speaker of the House, said, let's put a pause on that. There's too much going on and too many people don't understand the bill, and let's send it back. I don't think you guys realize what was done when that happened. I mean, it is catastrophically, by far, one of the most horrible things that we could have done to our veterans. So I'm going to put my headphones on because I feel like there might be an echo, but I'd really like to hear your thoughts and stuff. So here we are. So one of the things that really bothers me with this is the Take Care of Veterans Act, right? What is it? And we'll dive into that right away almost and see what that is all about and what it entails and who it entails and who it benefits, right? Here's something that is really, really heartbreaking and nerving. And I'll just tell you just off the top of the head where it came from, right? So where we're at, rather. And then we'll kind of digest into the actual HR 9237, which is the Taking Care of Veterans Act, and Section 108, which everybody's just hell-bent on about tinnitus and sleep apnea. And we'll just dive in. Listen, this is not a reflection of MBR, Military Broadcast Radio, or anybody at MBR. This is only my personal view as a combat veteran who this bill takes care of. One of the people this bill took care would have taken care of had it been passed. So the House actually sidelined the bill today. So because of the controversy of the VFW against the American League, I mean, these are organizations that have been around for a while, right? And you're supposed to have the best interest of the veterans, right? So it says, I guess the biggest way, and I'm just so hyped on this and everything, is everybody's acting like they're taking money away from veterans. Okay, first and foremost, nobody's taking any money away from veterans. Nobody. There's nobody going back and going, well, if you have sleep apnea, we're going to take that away from you. If you have tinnitus, we're going to take that away. That is a misconception. That is misleading. And that is totally a false narrative that every single one of your organizations that are preaching that, IVA, VFW, all of you guys that are preaching that, oh, it's going to take away from veterans, you guys are horrible. Horrible. I think each and every one of you should lose your positions immediately. I mean, I've never seen so much just misinformation dealt out. It's unbelievable. So anyways, the House Republicans, they pulled a controversial veterans measure after it narrowly defeated a Democrat-led effort to force massive revisions to the proposal. So Speaker Mike Johnson blamed the misinformation about Take Care of Veterans Act for the decision and said the measure will be delayed for several weeks while leadership considers next steps. The Republicans defeated a motion to recommit the bill by a 211 to 210 vote after lobbying Republican defectors for nearly 30 minutes. So a heated conversation unfolded in the speaker's ceremonial office as GOP leaders tried to whip holdouts on the bill, according to four people with direct knowledge of the matter, blah, blah, blah, blah, blah, blah. Okay. So there's a lot of people fighting about this, right? So if you go online, you'll see that there is fighting that's going on between the VFW Veterans of Foreign War.

So anyways, back to what I was saying. So one of the important things is that in the Taking Care of Veterans Act, right, it is truly one of the most comprehensive bills. It's almost a bill that would have taken care of veterans. It is all the way across the board. So to dive in a little bit of the Taking Care of Veterans Act and what the big deal is that the VFW is so hell-bent, and the IVA, which is the Iraq and Afghanistan Veterans of America, thanks H Train for fixing my camera. So the Take Care of Veterans Act that the VFW, Veterans of Foreign Wars, and the and shame on you guys, man. Shame on you. I've watched your statements. It's so ignorant of you guys to sit here and say that this bill would take away stuff from veterans. So I want to slow it down a little bit. We'll talk about the bill. We'll talk about my opinion. I'll talk about what I dove deep in. This is going to be a long show, guys, so stay with me. I hope that I can make it all fit and make sense somewhat. So what the bill does was part of the bill would have included the Major Richard Starr Act. So if you've ever followed my show, you know that I talk about the Major Richard Starr Act and how important that is. What is the Major Richard Starr Act? So just to recap on that, that is a bill that has unanimous bipartisan support, but it can't pass because they don't know where they're going to get the money from. And what it does is it reinstates the offset or the combat tax. Now, this is for combat veterans only. If a veteran was injured in combat and was forced to retire from the military under Chapter 61, again, if they were forced to retire before 20 years under Chapter 61 in the military and were injured during combat, so if they receive a CRSC, which is a combat-related specialty compensation, which is peanuts, by the way. It's usually 600 to 1,000, I think, is the max I've ever seen. They would then, this bill would then wipe away that tax, as they call it, or veterans combat tax, and they would get their retirement, which I think is only fair, right? I mean, if somebody serves in combat, like the Jed Morgan, I always put him out there. I'm pretty sure he's tired of me talking about him. Jed Morgan was a Marine, served in the Marine Corps, stepped on a pressure plate, lost both his legs. Okay. What is not to say that Jed Morgan was going to do 20, 25, 30 years in the Marine Corps? What is to say he wasn't? But because he lost both of his legs and he was severely injured, he is now medically retired from the military, right? They forced him out of the military to retire. He is retiring. So what does he get? He gets his ID card, he gets his TRICARE for life, but he doesn't get his retirement. You're talking about $2,200, $2,300, something like that, right? I'm just saying for number's sake, right? He does not get that money because he didn't do a full 20. Now, listen up. If you're in the military for 20 years or more and you retire and you go to the VA and you say, "Hey, I'm injured. I hurt my back from airborne school, or my knees are shot," or whatever be it, and you are now 100% permanent and total. We'll use 100% because I like using that number. If you're 100% permanent and total, you now get both of them. You get your retirement, which is like 29, 3,000, 5,000, whatever it is your rank is that you retired at, and you get your 4,000 and whatever money from the VA. You get both of them. Well, hold on, it gets even worse or better. If you are the spouse of a loved one that was killed on active duty, it doesn't matter if it was combat. It doesn't matter if it was a traffic accident. It doesn't matter if they were on a motorcycle accident. If you are the spouse, husband, wife of somebody who died while on active duty, you get both their retirement and a portion of their VA disability. I'll say that again. If you do 20 years in the military and retire and are disabled through the VA, you get both of them. You get both your retirement. So why would you not give that to a combat injured veteran? I'm sorry, that just makes no sense to me. You asked them to go before in a combat zone and they were severely injured and forced to retire, not at their choice. They didn't say, "Oh, I'd like to retire now." They were forced out of the military to retire. Why would you not give them their retirement? So that's what the Major Richard Starr Act would do, wipe that away. Now, we had the opportunity to roll the Major Richard Starr Act. By the way, Major Richard Starr Act has been going on for like 5 years. So we had the opportunity to put the Major Richard Starr Act into this, I call it the Big Beautiful Veterans Bill. We'll call it that. I know you guys hate me right now. So we're going to call it the Big Beautiful Veterans Bill, right? The big, big, big, beautiful bill.

the big, beautiful veterans bill. They said, we're going to put that in there. So they were going to put the Major Richard Starkey Act, the Love Lives On Act, which, by the way, that is so important because I have no idea why. I don't know who in the right mind even thought of this being a law. But the law, the way it's written right now, is that if a spouse, husband, or wife gets killed while on active duty, they cannot remarry until the age of 55 or 57. If they do, they lose all their benefits. They lose their retirement, the retirement money they get, the TRICARE they get, and everything. They lose all of that. All of that goes away. So you're telling me that a 22-year-old whose husband goes off to combat, or a 25-year-old whose wife goes off to combat, who gets killed in a roadside bomb or gets killed by a mortar attack, can never remarry again? Because if they do, they lose all their benefits. So you can never love again. You can never get remarried again, never fall in love again, and never start a new family again. Because if you do, we're going to take your money away. That's ignorant. So now we have the Major Richard Starr Act, the Love Lives On Act, mental health. Listen, I mean, you guys really need to dive deep into this and look at this. I mean, this is crazy, absolutely crazy. The amount of stuff that was in this Taking Care of Veterans Act was huge. It is so huge. I mean, it's bigger than huge. It has to do with mental health, Love Lives On, extension of increased dependency in indemnity compensation. So those people who lost a loved one while on activity, they'll get more money. The last time that was checked was in the 1960s. Okay. The Sherry Brilley and Eric Edmondson Veteran Benefit Expansion Act of 2026 claims that are denied solely for certain reasons. Improve efficiency of adjudications and appeals. Annual report on causes of death among veterans. Listen, VFW, you should be ashamed of yourself. Seriously, you need to worry about all your posts that are closing right now and what you're doing than worrying about this one little 108 here, reforms related to the Department of Veterans Affairs Disability Ratings. That's what you guys, you IVA, Iraq and Afghanistan's Veterans of America, the DAV, and by the way, I'm a member of all you knuckleheads. I am a life member of each and every one of you knuckleheads. And you guys sat there and you fought against this bill because of 108, Section 108. And I'll go into details later on into the show about what Section 108 is. But you guys literally sat there and fought against one section of this bill, negating everything else that was in there, the Major Richard Starr Act, the Love Lives On Act, the extension of increased dependency, DIC is what they call it, okay, for short. The Eric Edmondson Veterans Benefit Expansion Act, annual report on causes of death among veterans, which I think is absolutely important. Absolutely important. Improvements to temporary licensure requirements for contract healthcare professionals who perform medical disability examinations for the Department of Veterans Affairs. Disability examination study on access in rural areas. Improvements to processing and outreach regarding claims involving military sexual trauma. Oh, none of you guys. Listen, I read about that one. The sexual trauma, VFW, IVA, all you knuckleheads out there, you guys didn't touch anything on there, but you guys are crying. Tinnitus. Oh my God, sleep apnea. Oh my God, you're going to take that away. Nobody's taking anything away. But you didn't want to talk about the sexual trauma, right? Commander of the VFW, you should be ashamed of yourself. You're a nurse. You are a nurse, and you should know better than this. You guys are shameful. Seriously, shameful. Independent assessment of notices that the Secretary of Veterans Affairs sends to claimants. Independent assessments of forms that the Secretary of Veterans Affairs sends to claimants. Education, economic opportunities. This is all in that bill. Vets Opportunity Act. Improvements to process for making payments to automobile sellers for automobiles purchased for certain disabled veterans. Really? Monthly housing stipend under the post 9/11 educational assistance program for individuals who pursue summer programs of education solely through distant learning. And it goes on and on. Clarification regarding inclusion of medically necessary automobile adaptations, digital communications, improvements to transition assistance programs
transition assistant programs, presentations. I mean, listen, elimination of requirement that on-campus education and vocational counseling is provided. Expansion of entitlement for payment for licensing or certification tests for veterans entitled to education assistance. So somebody who wants to go get their license to be a mechanic, all of that, that's all in this Taking Care of Veterans Act, Veterans Caregiver Act, Veterans TBI Breakthrough Exploration of Adaptive Care Opportunities Nationwide, Department of Veterans Affairs Assessment for Travel Physicians to Serve Territories that are likely not frequented, right? So if you live out in the middle of nowhere, inclusion of adaptive prosthetics, modifications and reauthorization, Staff Sergeant Parker Gordon Fox Suicide Prevention Grant Program. Oh, but you guys didn't talk about that. Hey, Commander VFW. Yeah, you didn't talk about that. You're a nurse, right? I'm a nurse and I serve and I'm a combat veteran, but you didn't talk about that. You didn't talk about the suicide prevention that's written into there. All you cared about was the tinnitus and the sleep apnea, right? For future veterans. For people who are still serving in the military or are going to serve in the military, that's what you were worried about and you guys killed this bill on, was that. And we're going to dive into that. Furnishing of certain health services to veterans in the freely associated states. Modification of precision medicine for veteran reporting on suicide by veterans and members of the armed forces. I mean, there's so much in this bill. Pilot program, implementation of report efforts for the Veterans Affairs appointment scheduling, research related to menopause, premenopause, and midlife women's health. Women, you guys should be all upset over this. I'm seriously. Veterans spinal trauma access to new devices, bowel and bladder, authorization of appropriation of Office of Information, establishment under the Secretary of Management and Chief Financial Officer. It goes on. Listen, the list just goes on and on and on and on and on and on. Listen, I could sit here all day and talk about what was in this beautiful bill. Seriously, I could. I could talk about everything that was in this bill. But you know what? You guys want to sit there and shoot it down. The VFW, literally, along with the DAV and IVA and other organizations that are out there, literally fought this bill and said it's taken away from veterans. Taken away from veterans. So we're going to talk about that. What would it be, or what would mislead or lead somebody to think? Listen, the VFW is a huge organization. So is DAV and IVA, right? They're big organizations. Well, IVA's kind of whatever. Paul, I know you probably never watch this because you never get off your couch anymore, but I really don't care. Listen, I've met you one time, long time ago, and you guys were like, whatever. Listen, I got it. These organizations are out there supposed to be helping veterans. Really? If you want to help a veteran, why don't you guys go against the veterans that are sitting there and saying, we can help you get 100%. VA pension and compensation is not a welfare system. Stop treating it like that, because that's exactly what you guys are doing. You're treating it as a welfare system. It was never meant to be a free money. Veterans deserve everything that they get. You're absolutely right. I'm a veteran. I know, combat veteran. I know 100% permanent total. I get it. But listen to me, and listen to me on this. Permanent and total pension and compensation from the VA money is not a free service. You have literally military personnel right now that are still serving in the military. They have a year left, 2 years left, and they're already 100% before they even get out of the military. You guys are going to bankrupt the VA. You're going to bankrupt this country. Seriously, it's stupid. Oh, but veterans deserve everything they get. Okay, so let me ask you a question. They served 4 years in an office position, never once see the field, never wore Kevlar except for when they qualify on the range with a weapon, never been to combat, are non-deployable. They get out and they're 100% permanent total because they have carpal tunnel from writing with their pencil. I know I'm going to catch a lot of flack for this, but do you think that that's fair? Do you think that that's fair? Because you see, the VA compensation and pension was designed to offset a veteran who gets injured. And I'm going to give you a very generic example. A veteran hurts their back while they're in the military.
Doesn't matter how they hurt it. Jump off of a freaking track vehicle, whatever be it. Playing football while on active duty. I don't care. They hurt their back. Airborne, perfect example. They jump out of an airplane, jump down, they hurt their back, compress their disc, and now they're screwed, right? They get out, and they cannot have a normal civilian job, right? They can't be a police officer. They can't be a firefighter. They can't be whatever it is, right? Because they have a compressed disc, and they've had operation after operation. They can barely get around and stuff like that, right? The pension and compensation was made for that individual, that veteran, to help take care of them because they could not find a career, if you will. That's what it's designed for. It's not designed for Bob or Josie or whoever it is that gets out of the military and goes, oh, I got an extra $4,600 a month and I'm going to go work for the government making $130,000. That is not what it's made for. It is not a welfare. It is not meant for every veteran. Now, let's back this up one step. Medical? Absolutely. I think if a veteran serves his obligation in the military, whether it's 2, 3, or 4 years, I think they should get medical no matter what. Ingrown toenail? Absolutely. Hernia? Absolutely. Nosebleed? 100%. Menopause? 100%. They want to get their freaking tubes tied, whatever be it. Absolutely. I think it should be paid for. But compensation and pension or money? Absolutely not. Absolutely not. I think that we're giving that away so quick and so freely, it is making my head spin right now. Because we are becoming a society, and I think that this is really important to listen to, is that we have become a society now. And if you look at it, you see all, listen, I cannot go 5 seconds on TikTok or Instagram or whatever it is on social media without getting somebody saying, are you 50%? Well, we guarantee you we can get you your 100%. Those people all need to be out of there. Are you serious right now? I mean, you're just as bad as these lawyers saying, oh, you've been in a car accident? I can get you money. Hey, you've been hit by a rock? Rock flew up, broke your windshield? We can get you money. What are we doing as a society? Our morals are piss poor. Veterans used to stand for something. There is no veteran. Listen, in my era, there's no veteran that stood there and says, man, I can't wait to get out because, man, the VA is going to pay me. Ooh, ooh, ooh. Nobody ever did that. Nobody did that. There is no veteran that did that. I'm telling you. We live in a society where everything seems like it's pre-regulated and free, and it's not. We are not free. We have no more morals anymore, it seems. You know, I read this one post, and I'll read it later on from Facebook, and it was, I told the guy, I go, absolutely agree with you, 100%. A veteran doesn't sit there and go, you owe it to me. No, when we took that oath and raised our right hand, it was a volunteer position that we took. Now, nobody knew that you were going to get hurt in Iraq or Afghanistan or Djibouti or Djibouti or whatever it is. But for God's sake, you can get PTSD now through the VA 100% from doing war games on a computer because it seems so real. You could get PTSD from it. Are you out of your flipping minds? What is going on? I'm just at a loss. I really am. I'm at a loss. So again, if you're just now joining me, we're talking about the Take Care of Veterans Act that was just shot down completely by organizations. And it literally, everybody was saying that it was pinning veterans against veterans. And listen, first of all, look up the word veteran and what it means. If you're on active duty right now, you are not a veteran. You're on active duty. You are a soldier, a Marine, a sailor, an airman, a Space Force, a Coast Guard, whatever it is, you're on active duty. Look up the word veteran. Look it up. These guys are literally getting out of the military. Listen, I belong to a Facebook group called 100% Permanent and Total. Every day, hey, I'm getting ready to get out of the Army. I'm already 100%. How is that possible? It took me 14 years to get 100%. 14 years. I know people that took them 35 years to get 100%. These people are getting out of the military now with 100%. Is that good? I'm just confused. I'm really confused on how this is possible. I really am. I'm going to take a short break, literally a short break. We're going to come back. We're going to talk more about the Taking Care of Veterans Act on Veterans Talk
Military Broadcast Radio. Yours too, GJ Magic Mike. And I am going to dive in over the biggest controversy that the VFW and IVA seem to think is like, oh my God, it's so important. You're taking away from veterans. And they're just, they are so, so, so lame for saying this. But we'll be right back. We'll take a quick video break. We need to dive into this and we'll be right back.

0: Whenever things get rough or it feels like you're at the edge, remember this. Storms pass.
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2: 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And we're talking about the Taking Care of Veterans Act that was just absolutely hijacked by the DAV, by IVA, by VFW. And I'm diving deep into it because I want everybody to understand what transpired. I mean, really, truly, what transpired. And I just want to read you guys some things that just blow my mind. So one of the biggest things is the misconception of what they're arguing about with tinnitus. They're saying you're taking from future veterans. First of all, you're not taking anything away from future veterans. Read the freaking bill as it was written. Read the bill as it was written. And I'm going to dive into that real quick. And then we're going to talk about what it exactly is. Okay. So this is the actual HR 9237, 119th Congress, right? This is the actual bill, Take Care of Veterans, right? And in section 108, which is everybody's complaining about, right? We'll go to 108 right here on the bill. I can't make this any clearer. This is like childish, man. This is like juvenile. I'm not even a lawyer, man, and I can read this bill and figure out what it is. So in section 108 of the HR 9237, which is the, you know, Veterans Act, it says about, let's start off here. Compensation 101, Major Richard Starr Act, concurrent recipient general section, right? And then we'll just go down, and then it goes to the Love Lives On Act. There's the extension of increased DIC, what I talked about, right? These are all the things that are in this bill. And then when you get to 108, it sits here and it says, I gotta find it again. Sorry about that. I had it and then I took a break and I started reading something else. So I got a little ADHD here. But and just to be clear on it, section 108 is literally like this big. It's tiny. It is so tiny. Let's see here. Da-da-da-da. Annual report, notice of avoidable deferrals of claims. 106 is annual report of causes of death among veterans, right? So then you go to 108. Okay. 107 is even big. 108 is literally one paragraph. That's it. But this is what the VFW, Veterans of Foreign War, and DAV, and IVA, and whatever the other freaking VSO was, I'd never even heard of them, is complaining about. Reforms related to the Department of Veterans Affairs disability ratings. This is what's killing the bill. This is what is keeping all that good stuff in the bill from moving forward, right? Because these people are misinformed. And I think it's negligence for the VFW commander to stand there as a nurse and say, oh, but this is unfair for future claimants. No, it's not. Explain to me and the rest of us veterans how this is taking money away from future veterans. And I'm going to read it. It's very simple. Ratings for sleep apnea, because that's what everybody's complaining about, sleep apnea and tinnitus, right? Ratings for sleep apnea. In general, the Secretary of Veterans Affairs shall revise the schedule for rating disabilities adopted and applied under Section 1155 of Title 38. Time out. What is Section 1155 of Title 38? Well, Section 1155 of Title 38 of the United States Code authorizes the Department of Veterans Affairs to maintain and apply a schedule of ratings for reducing earning capacity from specific service-connected injuries. This law requires that the schedule to be based disability payments strictly on the average impairments of earning capacity in civil occupations, using exactly 10 grades of disability from 10% to 100%. Now, I picked that apart with ChatGPT, with all kinds of AIs and everything like that. Section 155 of Title 38 says that the U.S. Department of Veterans Affairs, right, that's the VA, has the ability to reduce earning capacity from specific service-connected injuries. Okay, so let's break this down a little bit more. What does that mean in layman's terms? Because it's all like numbers and everything like that. If you have athlete's foot, we'll use that one because that was talked about by the VFW knuckleheads. If you have athlete's foot, right? Because you are not able to change your boots like a normal civilian, right? You're in combat or whatever be it. You can't change your shoes or whatever. You get athlete's foot and it turns into really bad athlete's foot and you can't get it cured. And then all of a sudden they give you a pill or medicine or creams or whatever, and that goes away. Do you think that that person should still be paid and compensated for athlete's foot? If you say, yeah, just go put gasoline in your eyes. Seriously, just do something stupid because you're stupid. Because there's no reason for that. There's no reason for that. So do you think that somebody who loses their job, because we're not talking about veterans right now, we're going to talk about regular civilians. So you think that somebody loses their job that gets unemployment should continue to get unemployment when they find a new job? Oh, that's what I thought. Crickets, right? Absolutely not. So why would we compensate somebody with money if they're fixed? Because it might come back. Well, when it comes back, we'll pay them again. It's that simple. But seriously, why would we do that? First and foremost, nobody's taking away sleep apnea or tinnitus. If you have it and you're 100% or 50% for sleep, 100% for sleep apnea is almost unheard of. So most people are 50% for sleep apnea because they have a CPAP. That's the machine that sounds like Darth Vader. So if you have sleep apnea now, moving forward, That's you. You have sleep apnea. Nobody's going to take that away. That was a big misconception when the Take Care of Veterans Act first came out. Everybody, oh, but they're going to take away sleep. Nobody's taking away anything. Nobody's taking anything away. Okay. So this is what they wrote in the bill. They wrote in the bill. I'm sorry, I have to keep going back and forth because I'm sure that, you know, I'm going to get all kinds of people commenting and saying, hey, knucklehead, this and that. So here's what they wrote in the bill. Okay. They wrote in the bill that under that section, right, of H.R. 9237, that in general, the Secretary of Veterans Affairs shall revise the schedule of rating of disabilities adapted and applied under Section 111 of the United States Code as follows. A grade of disability of 0% shall be assigned for sleep apnea syndrome when the syndrome is asymptomatic. For you guys that are not really medically inclined out there, and I had to look this up because I'm like, I thought that meant one thing, and it does. It means exactly what I thought it was. A grade of disability of 0% shall be assigned for sleep apnea syndrome when the syndrome is asymptomatic with or without treatment. Okay, just for you guys out there, break this down Barney style, hold your hand like a small child. Asymptomatic means they're not there anymore. Right. So if you had sleep apnea and all of a sudden you don't have it with or without treatment, then it's a zero. That's a no brainer. You shouldn't get anything for it. Why would you get 10% for sleep apnea just because somebody said, oh, you got sleep apnea. Do you need a machine? No, you don't need a machine. No, you don't need anything. It goes away on its own or it's treatable with maybe a little bit of loss of weight. We'll just say, I'm just putting that out there. Right. A grade of disability of 10% shall be assigned for sleep apnea syndrome when treatment yields incomplete relief. Incomplete relief. So you go and you say you have sleep apnea because you're overweight and you lose that weight and you still have sleep apnea. They're going to give you 10%. I think that's perfectly fair. I don't understand where the problem is here. A grade of disability of 50% shall be assigned for sleep apnea syndrome only if treatment is either ineffective or the veteran is unable to use prescribed treatment. Just throwing this out there, guys. Again, hold your hand like a small child. Break it down Barney style, Sesame Street. A grade of disability of 50% shall be assigned for sleep apnea syndrome only if treatment is either ineffective or veteran is unable to use prescribed treatment. So let's just say you're diagnosed with sleep apnea and they go, here's a CPAP machine or an APAP machine, one of the machines that makes you look like Darth Vader. And you go, I'm claustrophobic. I can't freaking use that shit. Well, you're 50% now. Congratulations. But if you use it and you're able to get some good sleep and you start eating healthy and dieting and et cetera, because that's the cause. I'm just saying if that is your cause, like, sleep apnea can be caused by PTSD. It can be caused by a million things, right? So stress, I mean, right? I mean, just a lot of things, right? Sleep apnea isn't just overweight. I'm just picking on overweight because I'm overweight. If you are better why would you get paid? I don't understand the problem with this. This is only sleep apnea, and this is what everybody's so hell-bent about, this Taking Care of Veterans Act. Oh, it's unfair. It's unfair to future claimants. It's unfair to future claimants. Why? Do you know the last time that the VA did an adjustment to their ratings, right, was 2017, and before that was 1940s? So since 1940s, they've always had the same ratings. Don't you think that medical or medicine advanced since then? I do, right? Listen, if they had a chip that they could implant in my brain right now that says you no longer have a TBI, PTSD, and don't suffer from this and this and this, I'm good. I'm good with you taking my money away. I'm absolutely 100% good with that. If there is a pill, magic pill or magic drink that I could drink that would take away all my ailments of not being able to breathe, scarring of my lungs, cancer in the kidneys, whatever be it, I would take that gladly, and you could take my money. You could have the pill or the money. I'd take the pill all day, every day. And I guarantee you those veterans that are out there would still, most veterans out there would still do that. They would take that pill, that magic pill, to make it all go away, and you can keep the money. Absolutely. So here it is, the breakdown of the Take Care of Veterans Act. VFW, IVA, and DAV are crying over sleep apnea. Oh, but wait, stand on, have a seat there, young one. It gets way worse. So then we move on to tinnitus. So those of you who don't know what tinnitus is, and by the way, if you don't know what sleep apnea is, Google search. I'm not going to break it down Barney style. But sleep apnea is just sleep disturbances. Tinnitus, if you don't know what tinnitus is, that's a ringing in your ears. If you don't know what that is, go sit in a quiet spot where you don't hear anything, no traffic, no nothing. Take a long drive out into the woods and just sit there for a little bit. If you've ever had a hearing test and you sat in that booth that was completely soundproof, you had tinnitus. I don't care who you are. You've had some kind of tinnitus. It's a ringing in the ears, okay? And this is what they're saying about tinnitus. And again, this is something they were crying about. It says, when it comes to tinnitus, ratings for tinnitus, the Secretary of the Army shall revise and schedule of rating of disabilities and adopt and apply under Section 1155 of Title 38. Again, we read that. Except as provided in Paragraph 2, tinnitus may not be assigned as a separate compensable disability rating. I agree with that totally. I don't see anything wrong with that. I have tinnitus. I don't see anything wrong with that. So I had tinnitus when I was 12 years old from listening to music. Walkman came out. I used to and listen to my music loud. So I had tinnitus. What they're saying is that you have to have some kind of proof that this was military related. I'm perfectly okay with that. I don't understand what VFW and DAV and IVA and all these other people are crying about. I totally agree with that. And there's a lot of people out here. Listen, I've sat there and listened to veterans. I've talked to veterans. I went out and walked the walk with veterans. This is something that is like there. It's common sense. If you have tinnitus, you have to prove that it came from the military. Guess what? If you're a machinist, probably have tinnitus. You're a combat engineer, probably have tinnitus. Infantryman, probably have tinnitus. If you were sitting in the S1 giving out awards, probably don't have tinnitus. Maybe you do from going to the range. I'm just saying. You have to prove it. Has to be documented. Like everything else has to be documented. This has not been changed since the last time it was changed, I think it was 1940-something I read online. It was the last time that sleep apnea and all this other stuff was looked at. But this is something that came from the Joe Biden presidency era. They said, hey, we need to revisit this. 1.5 million veterans claim sleep apnea. 1.5 million. Do you know how many claim PTSD? Less than that. I'm just putting that out there. So what they're saying is tinnitus has to be presumptive, has to have another underlining thing. It's not a disability on its own. A grave disability of 10% shall be assigned for tinnitus only when tinnitus is diagnosed as associated with service connected, as defined in Section 101.16 of Title 38. Everything has to fall under there. I can't sit there and go and say, hey, Yeah, I was in a car accident when I was 13, and I got a pin in my leg. But y'all let me in the Army, and because that pin in my leg is bothering me now, it's gonna be service connected. No, that's not how this works. In general, the revision to the schedule for rating disabilities adopted and applied under section blah, blah, blah, blah, blah, protection of existing ratings. This is where the VFW and IVA and all those groups really ticked me off, because it says here, protection of existing ratings, the revision to the schedule for rating disabilities made pursuant to this section may not serve as the basis for reduction. That means that if you already have tinnitus, already have it in your system, in your VA rating disability or sleep apnea, they cannot take it away. It says it right here: protection of existing ratings. The revision to the schedule for the rating disabilities made pursuant to this section may not. That means not going to happen. Serve as the basis for reducing, discontinuing, or otherwise adversely affecting compensation that was in effect on the day before the date of the enactment of this act. You guys, man. Listen, I am disappointed. As a combat veteran, I'm disappointed at you, Madam Commander of the VFW. I'm disappointed at you at the DAV. I'm disappointed at IVA and every other organization that pin veteran against veteran because of these two stupid things that you sit there and say, it's taking money away from future veterans. No, it's not. How do you figure? No more rating for PTSD. That might be taking money away from future veterans. No more rating for back trouble, for knee, for eyes, for dislocated shoulders or carpal, what do they call that? Arthritis, degenerate arthritis of the shoulder, something that I'm seeing more and more and more and diving into all this that I'm seeing more and more at the VA. That would be taking money from future claims, something that's almost a guaranteed. But tinnitus is not a guarantee. Sleep apnea is not a guarantee. And stop using the VA compensation and pension as a form of social welfare, for goodness sake. That's not what it's meant to be. That's not what it's meant to be. Every Tom, Dick, and Harry that gets out of the VA, out of the military now, is going to be 100%, 50% or something like that. What's going on? If you never went into the military and you went to work for the police department, would that fly? Carrying all that bulletproof vest and the gun belt and all that. Firefighter has to wear all that gear, the bunk out gear and all that stuff. Would that fly for them if they retire from the military or from the fire department or the police department or whatever be it, and they get out? What about a doctor? What about a doctor that walks all day on his feet, or a nurse? Bloodborne pathogens and all the stress that they see. Do they have that opportunity? I'm just putting that out there. Listen, it's pathetic. It really is. It's gotten to be where I just don't even know what to say anymore. I appreciate it, Charles, man. I hope you're doing better, buddy. Charles just got out of surgery, so y'all keep him and his family in your prayers. This is just so disheartening. The fact that you as a organization has been around for years, the VFW, as an organization has been around for years, the DAV, an organization is supposed to be helping veterans. You did a disservice. You really did. IVA, DAV, VFW, you have pinned veteran against veteran now. And I'm getting a lot of backlash. Trust me. I'm looking at my comments and stuff like that. I'm not sharing with you. It's like, oh, you're only saying that because the Major Mitchell Star Act was it. Yeah. It would have affected me directly. Absolutely. But that's not the only reason I'm talking about it. I cannot believe that you stood there on Capitol Hill and cried and pinned veteran against veteran, saying that the Take Care of Veterans Act was not good because of these two little things in there. It's future claims for veterans. No, they're not. Nothing is guaranteed. Nothing is guaranteed as a veteran. You being alive and coming home from combat, you should know that as the commander of the VFW, sir. I was a nurse and served in combat. Good. We're proud of you. We love our female veterans. We love our nurses. It has nothing to do with that. But you should know that even coming home is not guaranteed for a veteran. So why would you sit there and make this bogus thing and say that it's because of future claims. Future claims. You're taking money away from future veterans. There's no money being taken away from future veterans. Listen, I am so just over this whole thing with the Take Care of Veterans Act. There were so many good things to come out of that bill, and now it's been tabled. I mean, listen, the Major Richard Starr Act, and Major Richard Starr in himself, Google search it. That man was, him and his wife both passed away. He was the one that pushed this. And you guys took that off the table. Love Lives On Act. Love Lives On Act. You guys screwed that up. Thanks, VFW. Thanks, DAV. Thanks, Iva. All because of your selfishness, because you want to get your name out there. Iva, we haven't heard from you since 2009, 2010. Bro, sit back. Take a freaking road. Seriously. I mean, it's just aggravating. Aggravating. We're going to take another real quick break, and I'm going to get something to drink because my throat is sore as crazy. But when we come back, we're going to talk a little bit more about Taking Care of Veterans Act. And then I want to pinpoint a couple things with the VFW, DAV, and IVA, and all those organizations. And why were they doing that? Why were they pinning veteran against veteran? I mean, it makes no sense. We'll be right back. You're listening to Veterans Talk with yours truly, Magic Mike, on Military Broadcast Radio. 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And listen, if you're joining me for the first time, if you're out there listening to me, I need to ask you guys a favor. 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I'm not just on YouTube or Facebook or Spotify or whatever be it, Kick, right? I'm also on Roku television, right? And I'm learning so much with Canva and all this stuff. And this is my therapy. This is really my therapy. A gentleman by the name of H-Train, Joel Hunt, who has the H-Train show, literally is the kind of brainstorm behind this organization. 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The headset that you see I'm wearing, the microphone, there's like a whole board here and all this stuff. This is all paid for by them. It is an amazing thing. 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It helps a veteran to really get in here and be able to do what he wants to do and needs to do. Seriously. I just got told that I need to adjust my camera during the break. Make sure top camera is touching your head. You have a lot of space. I like my space. Listen up, H-Train. I don't like my body. My body's fat down here. But I'll adjust my camera. We're going to take a quick short break. We'll be right back with you guys here on Veterans Talk, Military Broadcast Radio. If you're joining me for the first time, we're talking about the Take Care of Veterans Act and what it means and how it was hijacked by the VFW, IVA, and DAV. And again, we'll be right back on this radio station.

0: And we're back with Veterans Talk with your truly DJ Magic Mike, and we're talking about the Taking Care of Veterans Act that was just absolutely just hijacked by the the Taking Care of Veterans Act that was hijacked by the VFW and the DAV and IVA, it was shelved. It was basically shelved by the Speaker of the House, Mike Johnson. He was just like, look, there's too much going on here. Listen, everybody is voting for it. Everybody wants it, but there's too many organizations getting involved here and too many people. And I guess it's written without understanding, I guess is what the problem is, right? To be safe. So, I ran it through ChatGPT. So thanks, H-Train. I'm trying to see. He says there's a lot of space. Man, it's hard. I don't know. Is that better? There we go. I hope that's better. Anyway, it's pretty difficult to really understand, I guess is the best way to say it. But if I can break it down for you guys, the main reasons was because of Section 108. Of Taking Care of Veterans Act, which was the tinnitus and the sleep apnea. And we went over that, and it's just absolutely crazy what happened and what they're saying about it. It doesn't matter. Nothing is going to happen as far as veterans benefits for a while. August recess, we have August recess, which is true. Elections, and then no one will care. It's true because right now it's like, oh, elections and everything like that. Everybody's, oh, yeah, take care of veterans and everything. And then when the election dies off, it's like, yeah, whatever, right? Somebody wrote, I encourage veterans to stop all this fighting amongst our ranks. Absolutely true. I mean, you have the VFW against the American Legion. Two prestigious organizations have been around for years. Listen up. If I can give you any advice, VFW, concentrate on all your posts that you're closing. I'm just saying. Concentrate on everything that you're closing down, left, right, and center. It seems like American Legion is doing something right. Right? They're in the community and everything like that. You are a prestigious organization because you are veterans of foreign war. Not everybody can get into your posts. Not everybody can join your organization. They have to have a combat ribbon or some kind of a deployment ribbon, Armed Forces Service Medal, whatever be it, in order to join your ranks. American Legion, just have to have served and honorably discharged. That's all. But they seem to be doing something, right? Why would you go against another organization like that? Sit down, break bread with them, and figure it out and say, hey, listen, we don't like this. How about that? The DAV, listen, I'm disappointed. As a lifelong member of the DAV, Disabled American Veterans, I'm saddened. Go out there and get busy helping each other, man. I couldn't say that better. You know, as a member of both American Legion and DAV, why does the Legion support this legislation while the DAV opposes it? It's so true. You have two great organizations, three great, four great, five. All these organizations are great, but they're against each other. Why? It makes no sense. I'm sorry. DAV needs to provide the full set of facts in the future, not just a portion of the facts, right? And that's so true. It's so true. Man, I mean, these people are all just commenting on it and stuff like that. If the government can't figure out how to take care of veterans, then maybe they should just stop having them fight. Powerful. Wounded warrior, missing a limb, rated 30%. Fat vet with snoring issues, rated at 30%. Seems fair. I love that one. That one right there, that post right there is coming from Jonathan Michael Brulette. Wounded warrior, missing a limb, rated at 30%. Absolutely true. I know a female who was an amputee, and she was rated at 30% for that amputation. But a fat vet with snoring issues rated at 50%. Seems fair. I love it. That is too funny. That is too funny. It's pretty simple, really. As long as the Blue Falcons keep giving away our tax money to foreign countries, zero cuts. I mean, it's so true, man. I mean, I can sit here all day, and everybody knows that I don't talk really about politics or anything like that, but this is something that got me going, and I was just so ticked off, so angry at everything that just went on. So my producer is telling me it's time. He wants me to shut up and just go away, be quiet. Into the Weeds podcast, don't forget, Tracer Rounds, all the great shows on military broadcast radio. It is 5:03 Eastern Standard Time. Thank everybody for joining my show. 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That's MagicMike@mbradio.us. 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This is called Taking Care of Veterans Act. It was hijacked by the VFW, DAV, and IVA today. 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I promise I'll have more content and get better as it goes on. 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And again, we're here giving veterans a voice. 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
6: 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Welcome back to the Trucker Mouth Show. Now it's back on the road with Trucker Mouth. I'm sorry, I took a break from, sorry to all my followers there, I took a break, and I tried to enhance my show and enlarge my show, but it didn't work, and I'm back here by myself, but I'm going to blow it up. I'm going to blow it up. We're back on the road. I'm Trucker Mouth, and let's get going. Okay, today I'm going to discuss something that's in the news every day, the Strait of Hormuz, okay? Now, I know everyone's tired of hearing about it, but I mean, it's you hear the trucker here or back on the road with Trucker Mouth. We talk about issues in transportation, not just trucking. We talk, you know, if it's by rail, you know, by truck, you know, by plane or by ship, it's transportation, and Trucker Mouth talks about it. So here, this Strait of Hormuz is everyone knows Iran controlling it pretty much. How is this Ali Khamenei messing with the whole world's economy with this Strait of Hormuz? The Strait of Hormuz is 104 miles long. It connects the Persian Gulf to the Gulf of Oman. That reminds me, did anyone ever meet an Oman in it? No, neither did I. Anyway, it's a little country to the south. To north and west, you got Iran controlling it. And at this narrowest point, it's 21 miles wide. And Oman and Iran control both their international waters come together. And actually, the Oman side is deep enough and navigable enough to what the hell is that? To get through.

he's voted in. You mean to tell me you're going to tell me that Iran has a democracy where they let people vote somebody in? Bullshit. They vote all they want, and they're saying, here's who we elect. And they're also it's also governed by religious parties also. But I mean, you know, he's messing with the whole world's freaking economy here. And now again, talks are done, and we're at war again. And the reason we're at war with Iran is because they want to develop nuclear weapons, and we ain't having it. I mean, that's just what it is. We ain't having that. And we can't, because they'll bomb their people next to them that don't like them, probably Israel, and then they'll make a big one up and send it over here, because they don't care. They don't even believe in our God. They got a different God than we got. So, you know, I'm really upset about this. I don't know how the whole world can sit back and let this guy do this. But no one else could. No one else could do it. The seagoing vessels, while they're in United States water, are governed by the Coast Guard. Okay, and Coast Guard is part of DHS, Department of Homeland Security. While they're in the waters around the country, after they get out of United States waters, they're governed by the International Maritime Organization. And that's what it is. But I just think, you know, how this guy can go around doing what he's doing to the whole world. And how we letting them do this? No one else will get away with this. How's he? This Ali Khamenei. What a jokester. He's a tyrant, man, and he's not going to stop. He wants to be another dictator, rule the whole world. And this just seems that there should be ways to. I know they put sanctions on him. But it ain't enough. We need to get this done. And then they're also talking about giving him millions of dollars and this and that. What's going to compensate him for being an asshole, right? No, we ain't doing that. And they need to do something. You know, get him out of there. I don't know why we can go in other countries and extract their rulers, their dictators. Why can't we do that to Iran? So I guess because of the oil, they're afraid what'll happen. Just no one else will get away with this. Someone messing with the whole world's economy. And there's got to be something done about it. So, yeah. I mean, there's got to be a way that we can do something with this. I mean, sanctions ain't enough for this guy. They want to compensate him for what he's doing. And it just ain't right. So he needs to go. And with that, I'm going to go to a commercial. And then we come back from the commercial. It's going to be a segment I have called Local Yokels, where Trucker Mouth comments on things around his area. And they want to do shout outs on. So we're going to break for a commercial real quick.

0: Hello, everybody. Welcome back to Back on the Road with Trucker Mouth. I'm Trucker Mouth. And now, see, I do a statement. I do a show or a segment in my show called Local Yokels. Local Yokel is a segment I do on my program when I started this new show back up. And it talks about issues around my area and issues that concern me as an American. And a big one that concerns me is there was a state trooper killed on July 1st. Okay, he was a 20-year veteran of the state police of Pennsylvania. Pennsylvania State Police. He was killed while doing a DOT inspection. See, this is what Trucker Mouse commenting on this. And also it's tragic. Okay. He was killed while doing a vehicle inspection on the shoulder of the road in I-81 in Schuylkill County, Pennsylvania. Okay, so basically what they do is they pull a truck over and they look at the log book and they start messing around. They might be looking at the brakes or something. Well, anyway, he was killed by an erratic driver, okay, driving erratic, and he was a illegal immigrant, okay? He was here on the parolee program, and he obtained a CDL somehow. Now, I looked into things. Parolees and asylum seekers are not allowed to. Some states, like Pennsylvania, which I'm in, and Massachusetts, allow them to get driver's licenses, regular driver's licenses. That's bad enough. But somehow this asshole went and got a CDL license. And he was driving erratic because of the dash cams that were in other trucks. And I'm not sure if the one was in the truck of his or not. And he slammed in the back of this truck, this tractor trailer that this state trooper was doing a DOT inspection on. And, you know, it's how he obtained... he was a Haitian immigrant here on the parolee program. And that's a program, I guess, to see if you come in and see if you'd be good. You can apply for, you know, try to go through the steps to become a United States citizen. However, he didn't do that. He applied for, a temporary, by the way, the trooper's name was Michael Porsche. Okay. Michael Pohara. I'm sorry to the family. Michael Pohara was his name, Junior. He was one killed. I didn't mention his name. That's what I should have did because that's what the show is about. Michael Pohara, he was 44 years old. And bond to this Michael, or wait, the name of this guy killed him. I have it written down. It's right here. It's last name Bond. Michael Pohara. He was a Haitian immigrant. Yeah. Yeah. Last name was Bond. I'm sorry about this. But yeah, so it's so most times when they apply for things like a driver's license and all that, they don't let them get them because it's lack of identification. And they don't like, somehow he obtained a CDL. Now, I drove truck for 24 years. And I was given a lifetime suspension on my CDL because of traffic stops. And no one offered me a passage back to getting my CDL back. Nothing like that. You're done. And I'm a U.S. citizen. I'm red, white, and blue to the bone. Okay? So how this guy did it, I don't know. Well, after I lost my CDL license, I was running around like a homeless person. I had a place to lay my head, but that was it. Okay. That was it. I was walking around. I was homeless. I was looking for a fake way to get a fake CDL. Anything to live. I was going to end my life. Luckily, I didn't. But how this guy obtained a CDL license, not even being a U.S. citizen, is beyond me. Yes, Michael Bond, his name is. Michael Bond, he lived in Brockton, Mass. Homicide by vehicle, involuntary manslaughter, and related offenses. When that tractor trailer smashed into the back of that other trailer that was being looked at by the trooper, he was pinned under the vehicle, and it exploded. It's terrible because this guy, you know, driving erratic to make some time up, smashed into the back of him, and that's just unacceptable. And the state of Pennsylvania. And my heart goes out to the Pajera family. It really does. I mean, as this show's about, the guy was a great guy and all. it's just terrible. But Pennsylvania was going to lose $75 million in money for road taxes because they're tired of things happening. They need to crack down on domiciled, non-domiciled CDLs, okay? And evidently, Pennsylvania is not doing a good job out near Illinois or Massachusetts. So get on this. They're only pulling me the hell over, looking through my stuff like I was a terrorist. How are these guys getting away with it? Get out of here. But, yeah, it's a tragic thing. And, you know, if he didn't get his CDL license, how the hell did the state of Massachusetts give him a CDL license? It should have been stricter rules on. Yeah, like I said, he applied for a temporary program to get him, let him stay here longer, and it was denied. It was denied, and temporary protection status not granted in 2025. At that point, when his protection status was denied, at that point he became an illegal immigrant, and his CDL license should have been ripped right there and there. His CDL expired on the day of the wreck, on the day he crashed into that truck that trooper was working on. He said his license expired that day. Freaking terrible. And, you know, that's just something locally I'm shouting out on. Like I said, my heart goes out to the Michael Harris family. And I'm just at all on how the hell these people obtain CDL licenses. But nevertheless, I'm not sure where we are with time. This is my first show back on the road here, man. It's a little rough. It'll get better. And I'm going to close out. So thanks for coming. Like I said, it's my first show. Thanks for coming. Back on the road with Trucker Mouth. I'll see you next time. I'm out here. I'll pick you up. We're at the end of the road. Have a safe day. Drivers, park your trucks in safe areas. Don't put it park in precarious areas. Like Trucker Mouth did, you'll lose time. You won't sleep good. All that. Remember, take care of your lot lizards. They're working hard to make things better for you out there. I'm Trucker Mouth, and I'll see you next time. Back on the road with Trucker Mouth.
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0: 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I'm Amber.
1: And I'm Alora. These are Dutch bros.
0: Sorry. And today we have Tony from Inside the Hoosier Mind with us.
2: Hello.
0: And thank you, Tony, for being with us today.
2: Yes.
3: Yeah, thank you, guys. I even went and got a haircut and a fresh beer cut, so I don't look as homeless as I did like 4 hours ago. So.
2: Well, I was thinking the picture in our in our screen grab versus this. You still have the red hair, but it's a little different. You grew it out.
3: Just a little bit. Yeah, I was able to grow it out for like a year, and it was like, I was looking the other day, I was like, all right, I have to move my beard hair if I want to look down. Like, yeah, this is getting too much. Time for this to go.
2: That's fair.
0: I got myself a hairdo today too, as well.
3: Ooh, look at that.
2: I took a shower and I used the hair dryer on my bangs only. So, hey-o.
3: There you go.
0: Okay, well, I hope everybody had a good 2 weeks. We had a 2 weeks off.
2: You uploaded something last week.
0: Well, no. Yeah, we did.
2: And then
0: we had one week off. My bad. We had just the 4th of July off.
2: But you uploaded something.
0: Yeah, but we weren't live. So I hope everybody had a great 4th of July. I almost said Thanksgiving.
2: don't age us now.
0: So my husband and I went up to the capital of Missouri because they have fireworks. And they usually have a band there. And so we went up there, sat up on the lawn, and then found out that the band got their soundboard wet because it had rained. They set up and the soundboard got wet. So they weren't going to be playing. So my husband went and asked people in charge. And he's like, hey, we're from Military Broadcast Radio. Can we help? And so he went and got the speakers and the mixer and everything and the microphone and set up right in front of the Capitol. And we played music for everybody.
2: Good stuff, man.
3: Look at that.
0: So that was very interesting. I definitely didn't expect my 4th of July to go like that. But I'm glad it did. It was very, very fun. So tonight we have, let's see, who do we have today? We have Kathleen, New Orleans lady, JoJo for Show Show, Ivona, and Sam. Okay, so it's good to see everybody tonight. Our guest has not shown up yet.
2: Well, I texted her, and it seems like she had a family thing that ran over, so she's still at her family's house. So we might have to just wing it, but that's totally cool. We can have her on next week.
0: Yeah.
2: I love her. And we have Tony, so it's cool. We can use you.
3: Yes.
2: We knew that we double scheduled for some reason.
3: Just in case.
0: Well, I don't even see Joy in here, so she's missing all the fun.
2: I know. She's going to be a little upset. Sorry, we're not trying to objectify you, Tony.
3: My secret crush.
2: What did you do for the 4th of July? Or were you boring?
3: I was kind of boring. I went to my coworker's in-laws' place. They invited me.
2: Boring.
3: Well, I didn't actually get to stay for the fireworks because we had a ton of storms and rain. On top of it, my cats decided that week was the week that they're like, hey, Dad, we really need you to spend some extra money and extra attention with us this week. So why don't you go ahead and fork over that money?
0: I know all about that.
2: So
3: as I was driving back home, and I watched the fireworks as I was driving, which probably isn't the best thing to pay attention to as I'm driving, but you know, to believe it or not, not a whole lot of people that were on the roads then. So I was like, it works out.
0: Yeah, there were quite a bit of storms. Actually, Lake of the Ozarks got a tornado that night, and a couple of other places around there. So yeah.
2: I get it, though, forking over the money on your pets. This dude, he gets seasonal allergies, I guess. We've concluded that this time, and he chews at his paws.
3: Yep.
2: So I had to take him and make sure that nothing was really seriously wrong. And I'm $150 out. Thanks, Oates.
3: Yeah, we guess he's anywhere between 10 and 14. He's a feral outside kitty that I've managed to tame. He's got real big, like chubby cheeks. He's got the tomcat jowls, but he's got real stubby little legs. He's adorable. I took him to get him to lose his cojones, as we'll call them. Mm-hmm. But he also had a gash on his tail. And so I bring him home. He finally calms down. And he gets up. He's in like a little pool of blood. And I was like, oh, crap. So I take him to the emergency vet. That cost me some money. So he's the first half of my bill. And then Peach, I was like, well, I don't know if she's diabetic or not. She's lost a whole bunch of weight. I should probably get you in. They're like, well, we think she might have kidney problems. So we want to do three other tests. Okay. And then the medication. So all total, with all the extra stuff, I spent $1,500 on two kitties the week fourth. And they wanted me to spend another like $900. I was like, no, thank you. But we'll work with the medicine and then we'll go from there.
2: Well, yeah. Look, at least one of the kitties says that you're cool.
3: Yes.
0: No, actually, we got a new dog this week.
2: We got a new member of the podcast.
0: Yes. He's a little crazy, so he's not down here at the moment.
2: I don't know. I feel like we can show him off for 2 seconds. I just told Papa that I might take him down for just a minute.
0: Okay, well, then get him if you...
2: Would you like the holdouts?
0: Yes, I'll hold oats. We have to keep them separated because Flynn... He was on a sheep farm, and so he had to take some medicine just in case, and just in case we have to keep them separated.
2: Yeah. So I'm going to go get him, though, just so everybody can see how handsome he is.
0: Yes.
2: We're going to see little Flynn. Ivana says get pet insurance.
0: Yeah.
2: I should get some insurance for you, you little...
0: No doubt. Flynn is a Tring Walker Coonhound, and he's 10 weeks old.
3: Oh.
0: And he had never been inside a house before. And so that was interesting. He was like a new baby colt on his legs coming into the house.
3: I don't know what this is. Where am I? Why am I here?
0: Yeah, and I didn't name him Flynn. The little boy who was raising him named him Flynn.
3: Oh.
0: So we just went with it, but we call him Flinnegan.
3: Flinnegan, okay.
0: Flinnegus Angus Dietz.
3: Okay.
0: We have to have a weird middle name.
3: That's okay. That's okay.
0: So he's on his way, but he's adorable. Oates is like,
3: Oates already knows. He's like, absolutely not.
0: Yeah, I got him.
2: Okay, we're going to be showing Flynn. I can't hear any comments. I don't have the headphones on.
0: No.
2: They'll just be momentary.
0: No, Oates.
2: You told him good.
0: I got him.
2: This is Flynn.
3: Oh, look at that big boy.
2: So sweet. Oh, my God. You can tell that I gained 60 pounds. Okay. Anyway. Look at him, though. He's so sweet.
0: Okay. Okay, take him back up before Oates dies.
2: Okay. Well, bye. He says that he loves being a part of the podcast.
0: When Oates gets upset, he starts snorting.
3: He's going to fluffy him up. It's happening. He's like,
0: when he drinks too fast. What'd you say, Tony?
3: I said, he's going to fluffy him up. Just give him one chance. That's all he needs. Yeah. It's just one chance to fluffy him up.
0: No, he's not a beagle. He is a Tring Walker Coonhound. So he will get quite a bit bigger. Mm-hmm. The last dog we had was a red tick Tring Walker Coonhound. So I couldn't get one that looked exactly the same. And this guy looks way too much like Franklin. Mm-hmm. But I'm dealing with it.
3: No, that's how we felt. We actually ended up rescuing an Aussie. An Australian Shepherd. She looks just like the male Australian Shepherd we had to put down a couple of years ago. And I mean, she looks just like him, same personality and everything. I'm like, oh, and you're the same color. Like, that's my boy almost. Like, that's my boy reincarnated.
0: I know. That's how I felt at first. But no, we looked at several different, there were three male dogs and one of them looked just like Franklin with the eyes and everything. I was like, no, I can't do that.
3: Yeah. Because you almost, and that's kind of how I feel about Peach. Peach was actually, it's going to sound really bad. She was kind of my replacement cat for a tortie that I had also lost after I joined the military. She passed away like 2 weeks before I was supposed to come out and marry my now ex-wife. She passed away and then my ex-wife and I got married and then we find Peach and I'm like, oh my God, it's a carbon copy image. Like, that's my girl.
0: And Peach isn't the one that poops on your pillow, is it?
3: Yes, she is. But hey, she has been since put on Prozac and is like 10 times better than what she was.
0: Oh my goodness.
3: She's very spiteful. She's very, very spiteful. And what's even worse is she knows she's not supposed to do it. So she would poop on the floor. And at the time where my shoes were available, she would drag my shoes over to cover her poop. Because it was like, if Dad can't see it, it never happened.
0: Oh, like, no
3: way. He doesn't know. She would even, like, I have carpet strips down here. And some of them are fairly loose, like up against the stairs. She would take the loose ones and she would cover it over on top of her poop. Like, again, if Dad doesn't see it, it never happened. I'm like, so you know you're not supposed to, but you do it anyway.
0: That's hilarious.
2: Yeah. Ha ha. I didn't hear what you said, but I believe it was hilarious.
0: His cat would hide the poop whenever...
2: Every time you come on our damn show,
3: She's on Prozac now. It's been so much better. She's been on Prozac? 10 milligrams every day of Prozac.
2: Oh, God. Is Prozac what I took where I saw shadow people? What did I take that I saw shadow people?
0: No, that was something else. I don't remember what that was. Prozac.
3: I said, now, you do have to be careful because my vet was telling me they had he had a dog. I think it might have been a coon hound. And they were giving him like 25 milligrams of Prozac. And he was like terrified to go to sleep because he was seeing stuff. I was like, no, I won't do that to her.
2: I'm pretty sure it was Prozac. It was something in the whatever the like the generic name for it was. I think it started with an F, I think. I'm not going to tell you what that reminds me or what that came up. You know where you came up with that from.
0: I think I do, but I don't remember.
2: We're not going to talk about those who know, those who know. Yeah, fluoxetine or whatever the heck. I tried it one time. My mom pulled in my driveway. Our dog Jack was standing there wondering what we were doing with a dog that looked just like him. I should have the same pattern, everything.
3: He's like, how did you come back with me? Wait a minute. I didn't go with you.
2: Confused them.
0: I accidentally deleted that. Sorry.
2: Oh.
0: So we ended up with twin beagles and names.
2: A new one, Fritz.
3: That's cute.
2: Well, I personally think, I'm not trying to make it a little sad, but if anybody remembers Franklin, I feel like he looks a lot like Frankie D.
0: He does. He does.
2: Look a lot like him. So anyway, but I did take whatever that was one time. Took it one time. And the next morning I woke up, I went to work, and I had to hide underneath. I needed to hide under like racking. And then my friend came and he had to pull me out. Like, he actually had to get down there. He's like, it's okay, sweetie. And he had to hold my hand and he had to pull me out of there. And then I was like, I think I'm going to go home.
3: I'm going to go home now.
2: Never. I have not tried any kind of medication since other than like ibuprofen.
3: That's fair. Yeah.
0: They actually gave me one time I was having stomach pain. And they gave me some pain medicine. I don't even know what it's called. But I took it and I started seeing little like people or like demon like entities or whatever that were like this small running up the side of my bed. And I was like, oh, hell no. I dumped that stuff out.
2: Was this when I was alive or when you were a kid?
0: No, that was when we lived on Mariner. Yeah, so when we lived in Florida when she was still a little kid, and I went straight to the toilet, threw it out, and when I went back they're like, well, how did it work for you? I was like, I was seeing little people.
3: So my grandmother kind of had the same thing. Hers was a combination of she took way too many Vicodin, she took way too many laxatives. like okay, so to give you a quick backstory about all of this, so she had a really bad pain addiction problem, and so she'd probably take like 8 or 9 Vicodin a day, like, yeah, no problem. And because of that, her kidneys started to fail. So she's like, I haven't gone to the bathroom. I need to take laxatives. She took 36 laxatives. So she would be stuck in the bathroom like all day, and then she would go to sleep, and then she'd wake up and she'd be like, oh my God, I can't go to the bathroom. More laxatives. So she does this, and then she has a UTI on top of it. So she's got an altered mental status. So I come in one day and she's like bent over on the floor and she's just picking and she's picking. And I'm like, what are you doing? She goes, there's spiders. It's like, where? And she goes, you don't see them? There's orange, white, and purple. I'm like, I know I'm colorblind. I don't see a whole lot, but I'm not seeing any of those. Like, what are you talking about? So through all this, my mom, of course, was frustrated. She's like, my grandmother was insulting mom and doing all these crazy stuff with her. Mom, being a bit of a smart aleck, which is where I get it from, she's like, you don't see these damn spiders. Mom goes, no. She slams her hand just down on the thing and then licks it in front of her. So grandma sees her lick all these dead spiders. The shock horror on her face.
2: Oh, God.
3: No pain. Okay. For me.
2: This isn't another episode that we're going to have to leave.
3: No, that one's fine. That one's perfectly fine. I won't say the other embarrassing stuff, but no, that one is like, okay.
2: It feels like every time we have you on, we have to delete it or something.
3: No, that one you could put out there. Mom would probably laugh. She's like, oh no, I did that.
2: I won't share any further, so we don't have to delete on our end. But we had a family member that is no longer with us that also would take like 28 laxatives.
3: Just feel like that's so like if I have it happen, you know, quote unquote naturally, I'm like, this sucks. I can't imagine like I'm gonna do this to myself intentionally. Thank you.
2: Oh, what an odd medication to have an addiction to.
0: Right. But I guess there's quite a few people.
2: No, there's a lot. I've heard a lot. A lot of people with eating disorders do.
0: Yeah.
2: Thankfully, my eating disorder was in full effect, I did not indulge.
0: No, you just like Takis too much.
2: I ate Takis all the time. The only thing I would eat was Takis.
0: My son, when he had a really bad fever, he saw spiders. He was probably like one or two. Okay. And he got really sick, got a bad fever, and saw spiders crawling everywhere. And so he was like, spider, spider. I forgot about that.
2: Poor kid.
3: Oh, I see Joe. So I will tell you, I do have them. My cousin actually bought me a pair. They're basically rose colored, as they say. Mm. And it does help, but it also distorts any other colors I can see. So it's like, I can finally tell the difference between some red and greens, but then like all the other colors I can normally see get like distorted and weird. But I can pass a colorblind test if I wear those little like color dots. Mm-hmm. I can pass it if I wear those, but most of those are like, yeah, take those off.
0: How'd you get in the military with colorblindness?
3: Believe it or not, it's no longer a disqualifier. Being colorblind and having flat feet, which I have both, no longer disqualifiers. And it was funny because when they said, hey, we're going to retrain you into being a medic, I was like, are you sure you want to do that? And they're like, well, yeah. I was like, but I'm colorblind. Like, you're going to tell me to go get the lavender or the gray test tube, but I'm going to look at you like, which one's lavender? Which one's gray? I'm just going to grab you both and hope that I got the right one.
2: You said you have green and red color blindness?
3: Yeah.
2: Wow. Okay. Yeah, so, what a loser. I'm just kidding. I love green. It's my favorite color. Well, can you tell what color this is?
3: That's green. I know that's green.
2: Well, it was red. That's a crazy test.
3: Well, if it gives you an idea. So the same dog I was talking about, the Aussie that we lost, we had a ruby red football and mom had just freshly cut the grass. I'm playing with this football with him and I throw it and I can't find it and neither can he. And my mom is up on the porch dying laughing. She goes, it's right there. I was like, where is there? She goes, you can't see that red football in the ground. No, quit bullying me over this. I can't see it, Nate. So, yeah, it happens. It happens a lot.
2: Yeah. So, can you tell that you're a redhead?
3: Believe it or not, I didn't find out I was a quote-unquote ginger until I was like 23, 24. So I'm at the dental clinic getting my yearly checkup by this tech and whatnot. And they're like, okay, we want to get your wisdom teeth out. I'm like, yeah, okay. They're like, well, do you ever have any problem with anesthesia? It's like, yeah. I said, I come out really, really mad out of anesthesia. And all of a sudden this nurse is like, oh, sweetie, that's because you got red hair. I'm like, what did you just say to me? I don't have what? What did you just say to me? Like, yeah, you're a redhead, sweetheart. No, I ain't.
2: You were an adult.
3: Yes, I know I ain't. Sure enough.
2: I just got my wisdom teeth taken out like a month and a half ago. Oh my goodness.
0: It was awful.
2: That was the worst thing I think I've ever been through in my life. And my doctor didn't put me out, and he didn't want to give me laughing gas. And it turns out, after looking at my bill, the insurance did not cover $1 of laughing gas. And he treated me like I was a drug addict because I wanted to be a little, take the edge off a little bit. But
3: yeah.
2: I'm a redhead and a pothead, so it didn't do anything hardly.
3: See, no. I had that. So I had to do a deep clean. And it was funny because the hygienist gives me like the first round of shots. And she's like, okay, are you numb yet? No. Wait, you can still feel it? Yeah. Okay. So she gives me another one. She's like, all right, I'll wait. Okay. Can you still feel this? Yeah. You need another round? If you don't want me to feel it, I do. Yeah. Sure enough, I had to get I had to get four rounds of shots of numbing agent to actually like numb my And then I accidentally bit my hygienist because I couldn't feel it when she told me to bite down and I bit her finger.
0: So, no, it's true, though. This person says, I work in dental and redheads have odd reactions to anesthesia. They often need three times the amount, too. Yeah, I woke up during open heart surgery when I was 4 years old.
3: Oh, shit. My brother had something like that happen. They were in the middle of it and he woke up like, what are y'all doing? They're like, oh shit, go back to sleep, buddy. Here you go. Count back from 10.
0: Yeah. And I don't know how that works when your heart stopped and you wake up. I don't know how it works. All I remember is looking up and these two doctors, one on each side, and they're like, oh, sweetie, you're awake. And I remember being scared and then falling asleep. And then I remember waking back up and they asked me, you know, you want Raisin Bran for breakfast? And I was like, no, that's gross. And then they said, well, you're an odd child. You wake up during surgery and you don't like Raisin Bran.
2: Who at 4 years old is like, yeah, give me that Raisin Bran?
0: Well, it was the 80s, so I mean, that was all the rage back then.
2: I wasn't alive back then. Tony, how old are you?
3: I just turned 31, so yeah, I wasn't okay.
2: Math is not my strong suit. What year is that?
3: 95.
2: So wow, old lady over here.
3: Yeah,
0: I was in I graduated in 98, so I would have been in 10th grade.
3: Okay.
0: No. 9th grade.
2: I was about 5 years from being a glimmer in my daddy's ball sack.
3: I was probably one of the last probably two sperm in my dad's, you know, ball sack. So I know that feeling.
0: Oh, well, at least you can joke about your dad passing away at such a young age.
3: Oh, it's that's my favorite thing is the uncomfortable like dead dad jokes. I did it to people at work. So a few people I work with already knew, and then these two guys that I had never gone on a trip with are talking, and one is like, yeah, he goes, we have a buddy in our group that we make dead mom jokes all the time. And he got really uncomfortable about it. So now we switched to dead dad jokes. And my coworker just looks at me and she's like, and the whole time I'm just listening, not a word. And she's like, are you serious right now? You're not going to say a word. I was like, no, we'll let him just keep going. Just keep feeding into it. And by the end of all of this, I was like, wow. I was like, well, Cam, I said, I just hope you know, the only person stiffer than me at this table right now is my dead dad in the crowd.
2: Like literally like yesterday, I was talking to two of my coworkers and I don't remember what I said, but one of them wants to work for NASA and he knows how to build bombs. So I told him, I was like, oh, I don't know what he really did, but
1: My best friend told me that he used to put that he was supposed to put bombs in planes, but he never went to war. So I don't know what he really did. But I was like, but he's dead now, so I can't ask him the question. And they're like, one of them was like, oh, you're one of those people. I was like, yes, I am.
3: Yes, I am.
1: Yes, I am. I'm one of those people. I was like, he's dead now. I can't ask him. I can't tell if he really put up bombs on plans or not.
3: So to go along with that, so if I don't make people uncomfortable with the dead dad jokes, I make people uncomfortable because one of the nurses I used to work with, he goes, I have a perfect plan for if I ever develop dementia. Like, what? And he goes, I'm going to put a bomb in a box and I'm going to bury it in my closet. It's like, okay, walk me through this, Chris. He goes, I'm going to know there's a bomb in that box. But if I ever get to that point that I forget there's a bomb in there, it's time for me to go. Well, I guess you're not wrong.
0: Hopefully he doesn't live in an apartment.
1: No kidding.
3: I was like, well, I mean, can't argue with that logic, I guess.
1: You know, somebody put a bomb at my school. There was a bomb that went off at my school. Somebody made a homemade bomb and they put it in a urinal.
3: Oh.
1: And it wasn't that powerful. All it did was blow up the urinal and a little bit of the wall. But I can say that my school was officially bombed.
3: I'm just imagining this like bomb happening and as a dude having to see those urinals and the urinal cakes with like the pubic hair and everything else that gets like dumped. I just see that like exploding on the wall. It's like,
1: and the smell. I want to say, ew, a man's restroom, that's so disgusting. But I think about my work restroom and...
0: Please don't go into it. Please don't go into it.
1: That was all I was going to say. But I can't understand the physical mechanics of how some of these messes even happen physically. I don't even know how it's physically possible.
3: Yeah, we have one of those at work too. I like every time I go into the gym bathroom, I'm like, one of you either needs a religious intervention or you need medical assistance that I cannot help you with.
1: It's like every day too. And then, you know, back in the day, it's been a minute. I think I found the culprit who doesn't work there anymore. There are always footprints on the toilet seat. Like shoe prints. I was like, one day I came in because I worked at 5 a.m. and nobody was there at 5 a.m. And I was like, somebody's stashing something up in the ceiling tiles. I stood on the toilet seat. Push up the ceiling tiles to see if I could find drugs or something cool. Nothing. Nada. Oh. I don't know what the heck they were doing.
3: see that's not where my mind went. My first thought, and I don't know if Amber, you ever had to deal with this when you went through boot camp, but one of the things they told us was we weren't allowed to do this thing called gargoyling. And I'm like, what the hell is that? So apparently, and I don't know if the girls did it, but the guys did. They would either get on top of the lockers or they would get on top of the beds. They would squat and they would like grab the inside of their legs. They'd be like butt naked and they would just like sit there and stare. So my first thought when you talk about the footprints on the toilet is somebody's just like gargoyling it, just like.
1: They would stare. There wasn't somebody on the other end with them. They were just staring.
3: Yeah, it was just a pure shock and awe factor of like you would walk in and see this naked person just sitting there gargoyling.
1: Imagine how many people they influenced by just telling them that was a thing. They're like, oh shit, that's a good idea.
3: So many. So many.
0: That's so funny because my husband's told me about all kinds of manner of things that happened in the barracks during basic training. We never experienced nothing like he was telling me. I was like, what the heck? We weren't weird. We just...
3: Oh, yeah. We had so many weird... We had a dude, I swear he was, like, possessed. They were doing fire watch at, like, 4 a.m. And this kid is, like, dead asleep. And he just sits up. And he's like, they're coming. And then just lays back down. And then I guess like not even a minute later you hear banging on the door because they want to be let in.
1: What the fuck? Well, at least
2: At least that's all he was doing on Firewatch. I have this buddy. I haven't talked to him in forever, so I don't know if I can really call him a buddy, but he would still call me a buddy to this day. We just, you know, life gets in the way. But anyway, he told me that when they would go on Firewatch together, two guys, they'd put their backs together and they'd not pay attention to what the other person was doing on the other end.
0: Oh my goodness. Yeah, that's the kind of stuff I heard about.
2: That's what I heard about.
3: Well, I guess the other weird thing that we had that I still will never forget to this day, it's about 3 a.m. and I get up and I'm like, I gotta pee. So I walk in and I look over, and the way our latrines were set up was you walk in, there's the row of sinks like in an L shape, there's 4 urinals, there's all the stalls, but then you have this little, I guess, like drying room before the shower. And you look over in this little drying room and there's 8 dudes all naked, all going to town on themselves in a big old circle jerk.
0: And I'm on like, them. They're called horse races.
3: Yeah. I was like, what the fuck okay. are y'all doing? And they're like, we're just relieving stress, man. Do you want to join us? Oh, fuck no. Go to bed. What are you doing?
2: Here is what I took away from that story. You counted 8 dudes.
3: Oh, yeah, because I was like, 1, 2, 3. One. Why are there so many of you in here? Why are you all doing this together?
2: He said, what? 1, ha, ha, ha, 2. Like, count from Sesame Street.
3: Oh, I can't do the count, but I can do a great Elmo. And if I could have, like, thought Elmo. About it in the moment, I definitely would have been...
4: Well, Elmo doesn't like it when you touch yourself. It's really weird that you're doing this. Jesus is watching you. Put it back. Put it back.
3: But I didn't think about that at the time, unfortunately. Otherwise, I would have.
2: But it seems you thought a lot about it since it happened.
3: It's one of those memories. It's like, it's such a shock factor. It's like you can't ever forget that. Like, I'm forever going to remember those 8 dudes jerking it in the bathroom.
0: My husband said that happened all the time, and they called them horse races.
3: Horse races. Okay.
0: Yeah, he was like, have you ever heard of horse races? I'm like, yeah, I know what a horse race is.
3: Nope.
0: Like, no, not that kind.
3: Yeah, no. No.
2: And then he didn't elaborate any further.
3: Yeah.
0: What?
2: I never participated in one.
0: It's so freaking weird, the stuff that the guys do. And the women just, we just fight.
2: That's not what I heard from you. Not you, personally. That's not what I heard from you. Oh,
0: that was more in one unit that I was in, but not like in basic training. In basic training, it was more just fighting. Mm-hmm. With the women than anything else. Now, once I got over into PTRP, because I got in the broke platoon, so then the women started, you know, going to town, but that wasn't until I got over there. So
3: okay. Yeah, no, the only time I ever heard the girl, I don't know what they did, but our sister platoon screwed up so bad they made them pack all of their bags. They've got like the massive green duffel bags all on their back, and we're on the 3rd story of the old barracks, and they're like, everybody get down, everybody go back up. They did this for like an hour. I was like, what did y'all do? You pissed them off royally.
0: We did that because we didn't have our boots shined.
2: What?
0: And instead of doing like the backpack, what they would do is they'd be like, okay, go get your summer BDUs on. And one winter glove and one whatever, you know, take your pick. And so you'd have to go find whatever they wanted and then get down as fast as you could.
2: You know, tragically, I am busy later this month when my cousin's graduating from basic. But I sent him some pictures. He got in trouble. Mm-hmm. And he, you know what? Today's Saturday, so he intentionally ignored me. Did you know that on Saturdays they get their phones for 1 hour in basic training?
3: That's horseshit. I got my phone a total of 3 times. I got it once in the beginning, once in the middle, and then like at the very last day.
0: When did you go into basic?
3: June of 2014.
0: Okay. What? I went in 99. So
2: what branch were you in? Well, yeah, you barely had phones. You had the big antenna sticking up. But
3: I was Air Force.
2: You're Air Force. Oh, the chair. No, I'm just kidding.
3: No, it is. 100% it is.
2: I don't know if I should say I dated somebody when he was in the Marines. We're buddies now. But anyway, he got his phone one time, and it was at the very end, and he called me. And even my other buddy who was in the Marines, who's dead now. Sorry, I'm just playing that for the callback. Anyway, but yeah, he called me on one of like the last weeks he was there. I was like, am I the first person you called? He's like, fuck no. You were like the last person I called. I had like 10 minutes left. Love you too, Timmy.
3: Right?
2: Yeah, though. But no, they barely got their phones. And now every single weekend, I'm going to be making fun of Phoenix for the rest of his life. Mm-hmm. Oh, you barely went through basic. You could look at memes on the weekends.
3: Right.
2: Titties on the weekends. I wanted to send him one of the cards that I picked up in Las Vegas. But I was like, I don't want to get you in trouble.
3: Yeah.
2: So I sent him some memes via picture because I didn't think he could have his phone. Mm-hmm. And apparently he got in trouble for those.
3: Oh, yeah.
2: I asked him how much trouble.
3: Oh, yeah. We used to have people like their moms or whoever would send them like cookies and snacks and stuff like that, which is a huge zone. Oh my God, will you get roasted? I got a death glare for like 5 minutes because my old boss was a Marine and he sent back, he's like, hope you're enjoying Air Force vacation. Semper Fi. Jeff, you're gonna get me freaking murdered.
0: Yeah, the drill sergeants used to open up the packages of cookies and start eating them.
2: Marine buddies, I used to seal every single letter with a kiss. I didn't care if I was dating them or not. I would take lipstick, different color every time too, and just kiss it. Mm-hmm. I didn't do that to my cousin because I thought that was weird. Yeah. But I sent him some memes, one of which I won't say to my uncle, but it was my uncle that he's not related to. It was him with two balloons underneath his shirt. So it's like, I couldn't send you this thing that I got from Vegas, but I can send you my uncle.
3: Right?
2: But it turned out the whole time he could have looked on Saturdays anyway, so it doesn't matter.
3: Right? I got to go to one thing real quick. I will be right back in a couple minutes.
0: Yeah, no, you're good.
2: Yeah, no worries. You're good.
0: Okay, so.
2: Loser! No, I'm just kidding.
0: Jojo Fo Show Show. My dad is a Marine, grandfather Army. Yeah, my dad was Army. My stepdad was Army. My grandfather on my dad's side was Army. Two of my uncles were Marines. And then I got a bunch of cousins that were in the Army, and then Nathan was in the Air Force. He became a drill sergeant in the Air Force.
2: Air Force. No, I'm just playing. my parents met in the Army. My boyfriend was in the Army. My two best friends were Marines, and I have one of them tattooed, but I'm not going to show you the tattoo.
0: Mm-hmm.
2: Anyway, but yeah, it's always Army or Marines for me. Mm-hmm. So.
0: Yeah, the Army's pretty much been standard in my whole life, growing up in Fort Sill.
2: Oh, yeah.
0: And then
2: And my cousin that I was talking about, he's at Fort Sill right now. So I feel like even though you're not biologically related,
0: mm-hmm.
2: and I'm not even biologically related, I feel like it's just, you know, it's all come to fruition. And you get to go see him.
0: Yeah.
2: I have a job, so. Son-in-law was in the Air Force. Can you imagine we drafted young people? Still scary. Yeah. I would say that. I pray that a draft isn't on the horizon. So, but I pray.
0: Yeah, that would be an interesting draft.
2: We keep talking about whether or not they should force women to sign up for the draft or not.
0: Yeah, that. I mean, women want to be treated as equals, right?
2: Yeah.
0: So
2: I want to be equal in certain ways and not have to sign up for the draft. That's all I have to say.
0: So you want to be equal until it comes to giving your life.
2: I want to be able to have a lot of the same rights that men have.
0: Mm-hmm. A lot of the same rights.
2: Men cannot be forcibly impregnated and then forced to give birth. So...
0: Yeah, I get that, but we're just talking about
2: r/mpreg. That's men that are impregnated. It's a joke. Never mind.
0: Okay. Anyway. Yeah. You she went over my head.
2: Shh. I'm sure Tony will get it. Gets it. It sucks that when Tony leaves, I have to pee so bad.
0: Go ahead.
2: Okay. You got this?
0: Because I'm going to have to go to the restroom as soon as you get back.
2: Okay. Well, I have to also grab something real quick. So
0: okay.
2: I'm going to grab something and I'm going to pee and you get to grab oats. Misdemeanor says, "Time is the story, and I need to replay her." Yeah, you need to replay.
0: No, actually, you didn't miss much.
2: Retell the story while I piss.
0: I don't know what story we're retelling, but misdemeanor. Our guest Stephanie is held up at a family function. So we're waiting around to see if she comes and is able to do the show. If she's not, then we will catch her next week, hopefully. And Tony went to go do something. So basically, we've just been sitting here BSing and just chatting and having a good time. So you haven't missed anything. Well, JoJo for show show. I was only in a year. I fell and broke my back in basic training, and I was in almost my 7th week of basic training. And so that's why I choose not to talk about military things for the most part on here. That's why I choose to do other things than veterans topics and stuff like that. So I'm the one anomaly at MBR. And that's the reason, because I just don't feel comfortable talking about stuff like that since I only served a year and I didn't finish basic training. I did give my all, though, and I tried my hardest. But unfortunately, that wasn't in the plan. So, yes, I did break my back in 3 places. I fell 15 feet from a cargo net, broke my back in 3 places and messed up my neck really bad. And so I have like herniating discs that herniate in towards the spine. So that's what gives me the migraines and stuff like that. And that's why I was in bed for 6.5 years with migraines. And that's why I got funky little indents here, because I get Botox to keep it from coming back. So I get 33 shots of Botox every 18 weeks in my head. Well, my forehead, my head, my neck, my shoulders, and my back. So yeah, that's the life of a broke soldier. You're welcome. So, oh, you're so brave to even be climbing my legs, shake so much of 2 feet off the ground. Yeah, no, that's exactly how I feel now. I mean, I have severe PTSD. I mean, not to the point, you know, the men and women who have been in combat, of course. But I have PTSD to the point where I have a hard time driving.

0: pee or that you already peed your pants.
1: Oh, that's like, yeah. The scan when you go through the donut. I remember they were telling me you have to pee. If you go through the donut. I always have to pee. So,
0: well, thank you for his service, misdemeanor.
1: Yes, absolutely.
0: Yeah, I didn't have anxieties until, you know, the migraines kicked in. I mean, I had a fear of heights and stuff like that.
1: They said driving, and I'm kind of the cause for that.
0: You're the you're the catalyst for making it worse. Let's just say that, because I was having trouble driving even when you, before you were born.
1: Do you have to pee and all to tell the class?
0: Yes.
1: Okay, cool. Sorry.
2: Gotta get warmed up for it. Gotta get warmed up.
1: I just spit when I said that. Anyway, I'm just being dumb. Anyway, so yeah, so the year is 2021 probably. And we were coming back from my grandparents' house, and they live off like a highway, but like a real small highway, not like a crazy highway or anything like that, just rural highway. So anyway, it's barely raining and I'm driving. And then I hit like an oil slick or something. And then I spin out like three different times over the median and into the opposite side of the highway. But we were going the right direction. And we were only like, we were less than 5 miles away from my grandparents' house. We're like, okay, I'm going back to my grandparents' house. So I drove back and my mom was like, ah, my little brother and I were in the front seat. So she like, from the back seat, she's like, oh my god, I'm watching my two children die. So ever since then, she's been a little fidgety behind the wheel.
2: Mom hates my driving, and only because and I'll admit it was probably one of those, like, I probably got a little cocky. I was about 16 or 17, and we were turning to go into either Qdoba or the eyeglass doctor, one of the two.
1: Qdoba.
2: I love Qdoba.
0: I've never been there.
1: Qdoba and my eyeglass doctor in the same plaza, by the way. Sorry.
2: Oh, they are. I can give you the exact address. I know exactly where it's at.
1: Give me the address. No, I'm just playing. You're good.
2: So I decide to make a left turn. Well, there's a car that's like speeding through. And I was like, no, I can make it. I got it. I can go zoom, zoom. I got it. And I make it. Like, it wasn't a close call, but mom's like, oh my God. Like, don't do it again. I'm like, okay, yeah, that's fair. But then my story I had similar to that. Luckily mom was not there, but she ended up being vicariously there. My now ex-wife and I, we would meet in Pittsburgh because that was the perfect halfway point between Indianapolis and DC where I was stationed at. So we would meet in Pittsburgh just about every weekend or so. Well, this one particular weekend I was driving back, it was raining really bad and I had really, really poor tires on my car. And I'm going about 70, and then all of a sudden, I just start, like, moving and weaving with no control. I spin out, and I crash into a guardrail going about 70 miles an hour or so. Hard enough, I bent the steel girders and broke them from the concrete.
1: Girl.
2: Hey, you know how many times when I would travel for work, they'd be like, good morning, ladies. And here I am standing, you know, 6'3" and bearded, like, good morning, ladies. Ah, yes, I appreciate that. I feel very beautiful today. I crash and my front end is destroyed. Well, I'm facing the opposite way of as traffic is coming in and they're beeping their horns at me to get out of the way. I'm like, my front end's destroyed. I don't know what you want me to do. So of course, I'm sitting here, this is happening, and I call my mom and I'm like, hey, I got in a pretty bad car crash. I'm okay, but the car is definitely screwed up. It's like, should I call 911 or should I call like the non-emergency? She's like, no, you dumbass, call 911. You were in a car accident.
1: And of course, emergency. I'm not dead.
2: Yeah, it's like, I'm not dying. I'm not bleeding. Like, I'm fine. My car is just screwed up. Like, I don't need EMS out here. And of course, right as the minute I'm saying that, there's a car coming like straight at me and they're not moving. And I'm like, oh shit, oh shit, oh shit. Mom's like, that's not what you said to your mom. You just told her you're in a car crash.
1: Oh shit, oh shit.
2: So yeah.
1: Did the car hit you?
2: No. Luckily, they went around. And then I was really fortunate. There was a semi-truck driver. I don't think he was able to witness it, but he was able to see me about a mile down the road as he

0: coming up and noticed, and luckily he parked the semi in a way that people were forced to go around him or they were going to hit his truck. And I was like, "Woo, you're a lifesaver. You are a lifesaver. I appreciate that." Cause I was like, I don't know what the hell to do in this situation.
1: Mm-hmm. Yeah. Like a week ago, I was heading towards St. Louis area and I saw like at least two or three cars that were like on the side of the road in the median right next to it. Cause it's a little different than Florida. There's like a, there's something in between the two medians,
2: mm-hmm.
1: or the median that splits the two sides.
0: Mm-hmm.
1: Oh my goodness. These poor people. I was like, damn, it sucks to be you. I've been there.
2: No. And I, so the PTSD comes out with me driving and I have all of these, you know, visions, I guess they're called intrusive thoughts. You know, crashing into a school and, you know, killing all the kids in the school, you know, or crashing off of a cliff, you know, and it's just like, oh my gosh. So I'm trying to work on it. So this week, twice this week,
1: yes,
2: I have driven to and from my doctor's appointment, which is 45 minutes away by myself.
0: Ooh,
1: you did okay. A great job. I'm so very proud of you. Because that could be a little stressful as somebody who has driven that mm-hmm. many a time. Not as many a time now. As
2: well, and it's not Florida or Oklahoma where everything's a straight shot.
0: Yeah.
1: Yeah.
2: So you've got all the hills and everything. I mean, I was just thinking today when I went to go get my drink that, you know, there's one hill that, not that kind of drink.
1: I'm just,
2: anyways, my...
0: No judgment. No judgment.
2: My death
0: listening,
2: row.
0: We don't judge.
2: I still got some boba in there. But
1: the last time I actually, every time I've had Dutch Bros, it was ass on a stick. So here's my Sprite.
2: So you can go down this one hill because we live, I didn't realize it, but we live basically at the top of a hill. Mm-hmm. And going down to get Dutch Bros. Yeah.
1: We live at the bottom of a hill.
2: No, we live at the top of a hill.
1: Well, there, here's our house. And then you have to go up, up, up, up the hill. And when it's, and when it's snowing, I slide down.
2: Well,
1: down.
2: Okay. So technically our house is at the bottom of a hill, but our house is also situated on a hill in our town.
0: So you're on the slope of the hill is what I'm hearing. You're on the slope. Okay, so you're on the upper part of the slope.
2: And so when you go to get Dutch Bros or 7 Brew, you go down this hill and literally you have to ride the brake the whole time because you will literally go 60 miles an hour just coasting down that hill. So that's...
1: I do remember, though, moving to Missouri and having to get used to when you're going down a hill, you have to hit the brakes and don't just like have to speed up the whole time. Yeah, that was fun to learn. Learning curve. Florida is very flat, like I was when I was in Florida. Okay, you gotta, you know, go for new places.
2: Thank you, JoJo.
1: She did a great dang job. I'm proud of you because that little drive is annoying even to me.
2: It is. And yeah. Brandy K had a Lincoln Town Car in the Kentucky Hills. I can imagine that would have been, especially if it was like a 70s or 80s Lincoln Town Car. Yeah.
0: Big,
2: it'd be like a boat.
0: It's a big, massive boat. Oof, yeah, no, thank you.
2: My mom and stepdad had matching Lincoln Town Cars.
0: Really?
2: From the 70s. And they were white and they had red interior. And I was so embarrassed.
1: Sounds romantic, but
2: oh my God.
0: That kind of sounds like the embodiment of the 70s right there. Like really nice, clean exterior. Big funky red interior, like yep, that's the 70s.
1: My God, if you want to talk about funky red interior and bad driving, okay, I had this buddy, same buddy I was talking about earlier. What did I say? I said some kind of it was the guys back to back in the military. I should reach out to this buddy. I'm gonna just say Abdul, I love you, I miss you. Okay, anyway, so Abdul. The first car he ever bought when we were in high school, it was like, I don't even remember what it was, but it was a red interior and it was like horrible. But I mean, it was like nice, I guess, but it was horrible. Anyway, so we got in the car. I remember one time he had a crush on my friend and it was me and my friend that were hanging out with him. And then he was going to hang out with this guy that I had a crush on. happened. So he's like, okay, we're going to go and we're going to watch the sunset. It's like, okay, bet. Let's go. I get this just from hanging out with you guys. Well, whatever. Let's go. What's up? So anyway, we start going down their side street. And as we're going to the side street, he sees his friend. He's like, oh my God, that's my friend. So he gets into the other lane and he starts going like 70 miles an hour in like a 25 mile an hour zone. And he starts going, he goes around him, and he's only been driving for like less than a month.
2: No, thank you.
1: He drives around them, and me and my friend were freaking the heck out. We're like, what are you doing, dude? So anyway, scared us so bad. What are you doing, girl?
2: I'm creating.
1: She's getting a picture of Tony. Oh, look at him and his untamed beard.
2: I'm creating a new thumbnail since Stephanie didn't arrive.
1: She's busy, okay? Anyway, she's creating a new thumbnail. But as she does that, we freaked out and we started crying because he scared us so bad. And he's like, well, since you guys are so scared, I'm just going to drop you up at home. And I never got to hang out with the guy that I had a crush on. Not one time.
0: I've ridden with a lot of bad drivers. There's only been one. I was like, yeah, never again. I'll never ride with you ever again. So we only worked together a short time, and we had to go up to Purdue University, which is about a little over an hour from here, where we live and where we work at. And not only does he get so for context, Chris is about 5'2" on a good day. Like he's, and I'm for other context, I am 6'3". So he decides he ended up getting for a rental car. Exactly. He got, I think it might've been a Nissan Rogue. It was a fairly smaller SUV. Mm-hmm. So Chris is in the front seat. I'm in the back right seat. There's a guy that is probably about 6 foot, maybe 6'1" and about 240 pounds in the front seat ahead of me. Cause I was like, you can drive shotgun. No, thank you. Then there's another guy. He's also probably about 6 foot, 6'1". He's about 215 on the other side. And then we have Maddie in the poor middle. Maddie is probably about 5'8" and I don't even want to guess Maddie's weight, but she wasn't really a big girl, but we're all three squished in this back seat. Robbie's up front, and then little itty bitty Chris is just driving away in the front seat. We're on this, like, coming up to a full dead on bumper to bumper stop. And this little dude is just zooming at 70 still. And he's waiting to like the last second to finally put his brakes on. And it's just like, we're going to die. I'm going to die in a small car. Thanks to this dude. I'm going to die in a small fucking car because of this guy. So the drive there, and then he has to drive back, and the guy sitting in front of me, Robbie's like, do you want to ride shotgun? Nope. It's all you, big man. You wanted it there. You can take it on the way back too. No, thank you. So we drive back. We all jump out of the car. And one of the guys was giving him crap. Like, man, Chris, I heard you rented like a really small car. He goes, well, I wanted smaller. You know, I'm in the driver's seat. It doesn't affect me. And I was like, okay. I was like, if I ever go on a trip with you, I'm driving and I'm asking for a booster seat, and I'm going to make you fucking sit in it on the entire drive every time because it doesn't affect me.
2: No, that's not scary when somebody's driving and you don't trust them or something is just off, you know, and every time you get in a car with somebody, that's a choice that you make, you know?
1: I thank God every day that I don't have friends. So at least not friends local to me. So like, at least not friends that I'm driving with. So I have like one person that I drive with sometimes. And he's a good driver. He's been driving for like longer than I've been alive. So it's all good.
0: Yeah. Most people, they would typically have me drive, but it was funny. They were like, you don't show any road rage whenever you drive, but we can always know you're mad because we'll hear the engine speed up as you speed around people. I'm like, yeah, I try to keep that for just me. I'll let all the road rage and craziness out when it's just me in the car. I'm not doing it with you guys
1: here. I thought that Ginger's got angry.
2: Oh, we do.
0: Oh, we do. Living and driving in DC for 4 years. Oh yeah. Ooh. I have come up with some very creative insults. I have I've had people back up and get ready to get out of the car and fight me. And
1: ooh, that's tough. I have been to DC 2 times. Both were for 4-hour layovers, which are a long time for a layover, but not long enough to go explore DC.
0: Yep.
1: And I can only imagine. But that's a nice airport. They have a, it's like a Mediterranean Chipotle.
0: Oh, Cava.
1: Yes, and I love Mediterranean food. I love it. I dated a Greek guy for like 3.5 years.
2: Yeah.
1: I love Mediterranean food.
2: Mm. Not Mediterranean men, though.
1: Hey, now, we're not going to judge one person on the entire
2: okay, region. So Brandy said that her dream job was driving an 18-wheeler. I cannot imagine. But
1: ooh, are you a serial killer?
2: But she finished out at a wrecker service in Austin. So, wow.
0: Come on, Ted. Dang, Ted Bundy drove a Volkswagen Beetle. So, I mean, we have total opposite ends of the spectrum here. Anybody could do it in any size car.
1: She has seen the Ted Bundy Volkswagen
2: Beetle. I have.
1: With her own eyes.
2: I have. And then.
1: And have you sent. Do you need me to mail those?
2: We'll talk about it later. Okay. Anyways, so ironically, you're in like rare form today. I don't know what's going on with you. Anyway,
1: I don't know. Tony makes me feel like a little silly girl. No, I'm just kidding. Where's Joy? I'm taking over Joy's spot. Hey, Tony, how's it going?
0: It's too many gingers all together. That's what I it know. Is.
2: 3 in 1. Well, and if Stephanie would have been here, it would have all been a whole panel full of gingers.
0: Ooh, there'd be four of us. Scary.
1: Hey, Tony.
2: Well,
0: hey. Hey, girl. Hey.
2: Tony has been called a serial. Well, he looks like a serial killer.
0: Oh, no. I get called. I've been told I look like Jeffrey Dahmer, especially if I'm clean shaven and wear my glasses. I have the Jeff Dahmer look. It also doesn't. I
2: didn't know that.
0: It also doesn't help that I do a fairly good Jeff Dahmer accent, I think, like as far as just the Midwestern Wisconsin accent. Now I'll send you guys the picture and you tell me if I look like Jeff Dahmer.
1: I have to determine.
0: But no, everybody at work, because I'm so OCD and meticulous, they're like, what the hell is this? Plus, I'm a very quiet introvert naturally. So they're like, here's this really tall dude, moves super quiet. Nobody knows what you do or why. You just appear, and then all of a sudden you're like super meticulous. They're like, you have to be a serial killer. And it's like, well, I can neither affirm nor deny that. But
1: are to you go underage men? No.
0: No, I wouldn't do that.
2: Oh my god. Laura.
0: No. Look, just because you invite him over for a couple brewskis and, you know, take some pictures and whatnot, and all of a sudden it's the gay stuff. Like, no, I don't do that. But no, funny enough, I got some weird looks because the same friend group that always jokes I'm a serial killer, I had found, it's an event, it's a group of traveling actors, and they do what's called a serial killer speakeasy. And
1: no, you're just having this fucking conversation.
2: Would you quit using the F word?
0: It's
1: rather me use the C word. It's my favorite word.
0: That's my favorite word. That's my word I want to use when I really want to get like the message just driven across to somebody, because I feel like the B word is too overused. It can be too friendly. It can be too nice. Like, no, you use the C word. It's like, no, I need that extra bit of emphasis of like, absolutely not.
1: I love that word.
0: But no, this serial killer speakeasy. I even told my therapist about this. It's like, she's like, so do you have any fun plans? I'm like, yeah, I'm going to serial killer speakeasy. You're doing a what? Like, it's not for the serial killers. Promise. Plausible deniability. It's not for the serial killers.
1: Okay.
0: But it was really good. I would
1: you definitely went recommend. To it, or you performed in it?
0: No. We went to it. I would have performed too. I feel like I could have done a really good Jeff Dahmer, but the guy that did it was also very solid. Like, I won't take anything away from him.
1: She, in her hometown that she's also coincidentally going to for her nephew-in-law, her nephew's graduation from basic training that we were just talking about like 20 minutes ago. Anyway, so.
2: Go ahead.
1: My bad.
2: Go ahead.
1: My bad. Anyway, I'm just being a goofball. Leave me alone. Okay. So anyway, but he is graduating from her hometown. So, cause she lived in a military town. Mm-hmm. But anyway, they're having a serial killer speakeasy and our friend just sent us like a debriefing about it or whatever. Mm-hmm. And, I was like, oh, I feel like it'd be an interesting thing to go to. I'm not saying you're a bad person if you go to something like that. Mm-hmm. I do kind of question the people that put that on, though, because, I mean, do you remember, like, a couple years ago, they did the Jeffrey Dahmer monster thing, and a bunch of family members kind of had a problem with it.
0: Yeah, then the Ed Gein one they did recently. Mm-hmm. So, yes, Brandy, it is the mixology one. I will say... So they do really good because the first thing they say when they introduce the program, they say, you know, all of the actors are also going to be your bartenders, that there's four drinks there's four drinks that tie in with the story of the killer. So like Ed Gein was the first one. It was like apple brandy. It was a dehydrated apple to represent, you know, the leather skin. Is like apple cider and I think Sprite. It was delicious. Like, it was awesome. But they had one for Gein, they had one for Dahmer, they had one for Bundy, and they had one for Gacy. And they actually preface it by saying, we're in no way, shape, or form wanting to idolize who these people were and what they did, but they treat it similarly to kind of like a theater performance and a podcast of... They talk about what the people did. They talk about all through the stories, the dates, how many people they killed, how they did it, all this different stuff. So it is educational. They're not like glorifying them, and they try not to. But it was cool because they had two people. They had an Ed Gein actor who he did a combination of like the Ed Gein Netflix series as far as how he did the voice. He also did like the quote unquote inner monologue with his mother that was, you know, talking to him through all of this. And then they had a Jeff Dahmer actor. But then the other two, one guy claimed he was the cop that arrested Gacy as he was telling his story. And then the last one was she was pretending to be the bartender that would serve Ted Bundy and listen to all of his stories about the stuff that he did to like all of these women and whatnot. Mm-hmm. So it was really cool and really interesting. And they do travel like all across the country. This one just happened to be in Indianapolis towards, I think it was the end of May. And I think they're coming back like this month, I think a little bit farther north of here, but they travel like all over. And I thought it was really cool. It was really good. It was interesting. So I liked it personally, but mm-hmm. again, I'm also supposedly a serial killer. So
2: well,
0: it's my peers.
1: We did. I have to pee again, but when you tell the story.
2: When we were at Crime Con, one of the victims of the Idaho 4 killing.
1: Oh, that's different than what I thought you were going to tell. But yes. The Goncalves family.
2: Yeah, Kaylee Goncalves.
1: Goncalves, maybe.
2: However you say her name. Mm-hmm. Her parents were on a panel and they were talking about basically this, glorifying serial killers, speakeasies, different things like that. And we had just gone to the haunted museum there in Las Vegas, the Baggins or mm-hmm. Baggins or whatever, however you say his name.
0: Yeah.
2: And so I looked at it through different eyes as they were talking about it. And one thing I'll say, you know, as far as Zach Baggins museum goes, it was very theatrical, mm-hmm. but I'm glad that somebody has a collection of these things preserved.
0: Mm-hmm.
2: And that's where I have like, you know, like the double,
0: like devil's advocate side of it.
2: Yeah. Cause it's like, as a history nerd and somebody who knows that once you destroy something that's gone and it can't be used to educate people and things like that. But then you've also got collectors of things who collect things because it's weird and creepy and gross.
0: Yeah. Yeah. And that's kind of my thing is like and you could make this argument for anything that's considered, you know, bad or like an atrocity. You know, you could say it for like, and it might even be considered, you know, an apples to oranges contrast, but like, you look at Auschwitz and all of the buildings there, like, you know, some people might even make the argument, you know, you need to tear those down because of the awful history and whatnot that's behind them. You know, you could, and I know it's kind of a hot button topic, so I don't want to elaborate into it too much, but like the Confederate statues that are up and around, that it's kind of like they're glorifying the individuals that put those up and who they, you know, pay quote unquote homage to. It's one of those, I get not wanting to highlight or openly show the dark history of things, but like you said, being a history nerd, it is something that if you don't have it, it's easy then to get overlooked, and it's easy then for people to get, because it's an out of sight, out of mind thing. Mm-hmm. And as much as I do get, it can make people uncomfortable. It can make people upset. Especially if you have anybody that was directly affected by any of that. Absolutely. It would make you upset. But again, it's a reminder to what humans are capable of in a negative aspect that shouldn't necessarily be, again, not quote unquote forgotten, but, you know, pushed aside, because again, if it's out of sight, it's out of mind, and then you don't have to worry about it as much.
2: It sure is. And then people don't know anything about it in the next generations. You know, I mean, this is a very, I don't know if this actually qualifies as an example or not, but just the fact that, like, nowadays, so my nieces and nephews, they don't know how to read or write in cursive,
0: mm-hmm.
2: like at all.
0: Yep.
2: So like my nephew, he's in basic training, and my mother-in-law is like, now make sure you don't write them in cursive.
0: Gotta print it.
2: It's like, oh my gosh, you know, I mean, that's sad, you know.
1: I learned in first grade.
2: Actually, you learned in kindergarten.
1: First grade, Mrs. Rice.
2: Well, you started learning in kindergarten.
1: Nope, first grade. We found out that we'd be learning in first grade, and kindergarten, I was really excited for first grade.
2: Okay.
1: Because Mrs. Rice was going to teach us. Also, I don't know if you guys brought this up, but I heard you talking a little bit about Crime Con and the Goncalves family.
2: Mm-hmm.
1: But, so I was actually thinking about you when we went in this room, because one of the last times we like had like a full conversation, it was when we were talking about Ed Gein.
2: Mm-hmm.
1: And did you said something about Zach Bagans? Did you say exactly what we saw? Okay.
2: No.
1: So when we were in the Zach Bagans Museum, they had an Ed Gein room.
0: Okay.
1: But not all of it was necessarily Ed Gein memorabilia. The only thing that I know that was definitively, officially 100% from Ed Gein was a original photograph of him when he was in like a nursing home. In the cauldron, which is where he had a lot of his victims, unfortunately. I totally forgot about that. But something else that was in there that they gave like almost no thought to was there was a sliver of human, a sliver, it was like
2: A large chunk
1: of human skin that was dried out, and it had like a nipple, and it was probably about from the nipple to here, mm-hmm. and it was a man.
2: Mm-hmm.
1: And they just glossed over it. They're like, well, it's in the Ed Gein room. And I don't even think it was necessarily one of Ed Gein's victims or somebody he had dug up.
2: I don't think it was either. So where did that come from?
1: So I don't know where it came from. I don't know. Because I know that, like, unfortunately, during the Holocaust, they did a lot of that sort of thing.
2: Mm-hmm.
0: Yeah. I think her name is Ela Koch was her name.
2: Yeah.
0: Like that's who he kind of first got that derivative from, because, and that's one of the few parts where the show actually does have some historical accuracy as far as like the comics and propaganda and whatnot that they would have of her, and what little bit of books they did have on her is what he read and highlighted on, mm-hmm. was all of the things, because she apparently had a fascination with tattooing and wanting to keep those tattoos and whatnot, mm-hmm. which is where a lot of that first started to come into play. And that's what he unfortunately was exposed to, mm-hmm. as he was looking at it.
2: Yeah. It's a sick world out there. And unfortunately, you don't want those items to just be destroyed because they can be used as teaching items. And
1: yeah,
2: devices.
1: I don't have an issue with them being in a museum somewhere. I just thought that the way that he exposed us to these things was a little there's a little bit of sensationalism, you know.
2: It was.
1: And I'm not saying he's like a, you know, the worst person in the world for it or anything like that. But like they didn't tell us. It was just in the Ed Gein room and there was a nipple and a whole torso, almost a half a torso of a man. And it's like, who did that come from? Was that Ed Gein's victim? Was it somebody he dug up? Was it just some random person? I don't know.
2: I still can't believe they picked Charlie Hunnam to play Ed Gein.
0: Yeah, that because it's one of those I always see him as Jax Teller, and now it's like I see you as Jax Teller from Sons of Anarchy.
2: Yeah, she didn't really watch. She didn't watch.
1: I didn't watch that. I was a child when you guys watched it, or a teenager.
0: great show. Like it, like that's how I always picture Charlie Hunnam, is like this just badass biker that's also a playboy and just. He's a honey badger. He just doesn't care.
1: I remember everyone thought that he was too hot to play Ed Gein.
2: Yeah.
0: Yeah, because even in the show, when you look at him, like Ed Gein's pretty buff. Like
1: it's not the blonde one, is it?
2: Yeah.
0: Yeah.
1: Oh shit, that's him.
0: Yeah. Yep, that's the one. I know. I'm like, yeah, I'm not the I don't think Ed Gein is rocking a six back over here, as he's, you know, no.
2: With a superb British accent.
1: Oh, no. I've never actually even looked at a picture of Charlie Hunnam because I was like, oh, everyone says he's too hot to be Ed Gein, but
2: Yeah.
0: Even as a straight guy, I'm like, you are way too attractive of a man to be playing this role, buddy. You got one of the white guys you could pick.
2: Yeah, no, totally.
1: One of those things. It's crazy, though. No, it was an odd thing, but I don't regret going. I'm so glad that we went to that museum. And you got to go to the, we've brought it up on the podcast a couple of times, but never when Tony was on here, but the Ted Bundy. Where was that called?
2: Yeah, East Alcatraz. I saw the Bundy car, the OJ car, and the Bonnie and Clyde car.
0: Oh, okay.
2: So the Bonnie and Clyde car was more of something that I actually wanted to see because I'm, I guess, related to Bonnie.
1: Very closely, I think.
2: Well, I mean,
1: cousin. I think it's only about like two generations.
2: Two generations. Yeah, it's like, only two generations. Pretty close. But yeah.
1: So I see that you have not sent that stuff off yet.
2: I haven't.
1: We're just going to say, I'm not criticizing you by saying that, but we're just going to say this because Tony hasn't heard this because he's all new to this. So you know that we got into that Gypsy Rose content.
0: Oh, yeah.
1: Anyway. She was
0: not happy about it.
1: Oh, you don't even know the half of it, but that's okay. But anyway, we got all of her emails and some of her, like, just different things that had to do with what she was doing when she was in prison. And so anyway, we have all of that literally in physical form. If you want to pick it up, I don't know if you
2: I don't want to pick it up
1: right, but now. It's a lot. It's like this much, like a huge stack of books that we have. So she had, well, I had an idea and she reached out because I'm a pussy. Anyway, so she reached out and
2: she can't just reach out to people and ask them questions.
1: I don't have a military broadcast radio email. I don't seem very official. It's a Laura.
2: Just don't even.
1: Anyway, yeah, anyway, it's a very unprofessional email. So anyway, the point is that she's going to end up sending some of these actual documentations to East Alcatraz, which is where they have Ted Bundy's car, Bonnie and Clyde's car, all that stuff. Mm-hmm. And they were interested in having this as an exhibit. So okay. I'll have to go send it off. I sent off some of millennial stuff that we took forever to send off. I'm such a procrastinator too. So it's not at you. I'm such a procrastinator. So I get it.
2: I have to walk down to the dungeon to actually bring it back upstairs.
1: She says the basement. So if you just give me the address or I'll Google the address, I'll just send it over. If you gave them an email, you just email them, let them know what they're getting, and I'll send it over to them. I have no issue going to the post office.
2: Yeah, I have
1: like
2: to
1: $80 because it was like, it was a good chunk of change to send Millie her stuff.
2: Yeah, so that's eventually what I'm gonna do. I'm slow, guys, sorry. So but yeah, it'll be interesting to see what they do with it, if they display it or whatever. But you know, that's my thing, you know, is history. And so I've always wanted to, that project, I always wanted to place in a museum, definitely here in Missouri, which will eventually happen once I finish the project that I ultimately do. But yeah.
3: Brandy K says, do you give mom a favor and get it up to, out of the home?
2: Yeah.
3: Which I will totally do. I have no issue with that.
2: So also, Alora interrupted me earlier, but what I was going to tell you, Tony, is ironically enough, the cold case that we are working on, the Athena Hogan case,
0: mm-hmm.
2: the car that the man was driving who found Athena was basically a Ted Bundy car. It was the same color, make and model, and it was missing. Yeah, and it was missing the passenger seat and everything. So that was interesting, and that was the car that I played around in and played hide and go seek in. And because of my footprints being in there, I assume that that's the reason why he got arrested when he found Athena's body. So, and I remember before we started covering this case, like actually covering it and got the court documents and everything, I remember thinking in my mind, okay, Amber, is it really true that it was a tan VW Beetle? Because for the longest time, I was like, I'm making that up in my head. It wasn't a tan VW Beetle.
0: Mm-hmm.
2: Then we get the court records and it was a tan VW Beetle. And I was like, oh crap.
0: Damn it.
1: That's crazy.
2: And the prosecutor actually asked him, he's like, it was the defense attorney asked him, you know, have you ever heard of Ted Bundy?
0: Because it does kind of make you wonder with like some of these, like how much of them are, again, I don't want to say necessarily copycat, but it's like, how much did you derive your quote unquote ideas from having this knowledge that's just openly available for anybody and everybody to see?
2: Yeah. And I don't know.
3: The crazy thing about true crime is like, you just continuously can collect knowledge of all these other people.
2: Well, and CrimeCon is set up to the fact that they know that criminals are actually coming in there to learn and all of that. So.
3: And I think last year they had
2: this last year,
3: they had face scanners and
2: flock cameras.
3: And all they had flock cameras in all of the rooms
2: in the main rooms
3: they had face scanners. Did they not?
2: Oh, maybe
3: that's what they said. Okay,
2: face scanners. Yeah,
3: they had face scanners in all of the rooms in all of Caesar's Palace in Las Vegas to check and see.
2: I forgot about that. In all of the room, the actual rooms.
3: What else do they see me doing?
2: Right.
3: I just was with my parents. I didn't do anything crazy.
0: Well, that's like one of those when I was. I know this is kind of off topic, but I would say it's almost similar. Like that's where I always tell people, I'm like, you guys don't realize how much like the government, like Facebook, like all of these social media platforms really are listening and watching you with everything that you do. Cause that's how your algorithm gets built. Like when I was giving the COVID vaccine out in Detroit, we were a joint mission with FEMA and they're like, there's not a tracking chip in this. Is there? It's like, no, there's not a tracking chip. Are you sure? I'm like, do you have a cell phone? Yeah. I'm like, cool, the government's tracking you. Well, they can't do that. I'm like, yes, they can. How? I'm like, it's called the National Security Act after 2001, the whole September 11th thing.
3: They can
0: track you for under the guise of national security, and there's not a thing.
2: Yeah, unfortunately, we signed our rights away that fateful day.
3: It definitely wasn't staged at all, you know. Jet fuel totally melts steel beams.
0: Hey,
3: but
0: working in the Pentagon and having to like give tours of it, there's a lot of questions. I'm like,
3: hey, no, the
0: math is not math. Just saying.
3: I was
0: weird math.
3: I was a few weeks shy of being 1 year old when that happened. I don't know anything about it, but I do know that because of a video that exists with Al Roker via 9/11 2001, there was somebody in a Peanut costume that definitely watched the Twin Towers fall. So that's who we really need to be asking questions to. Who was Mr. Peanut? 9/11/2001.
2: Joy, you missed Tony. And Joy, we're actually about to call it because our guest didn't show up, but Tony showed up.
3: Is Tony chopped liver?
2: He's not chopped liver, but we didn't like.
3: Tony is chopped liver, is what she said.
2: He's not chopped liver, but we didn't prepare any topics to talk about. So we've just been BSing the whole time.
3: I feel like you still had a pretty darn good show. And Joy was crazy for not being here for her man.
0: Joy. And it's okay. You know, sometimes I don't remember who the comedian was. Sometimes you eat a hamburger, sometimes you eat a french fry. If I got to beat a french fry, that's okay. I can roll with it.
3: You're never a french
2: fry. No, Joy, it wasn't a no-show. She got hung up at a family event.
3: Yeah, it's so. Nothing personal. But, I mean, you missed your big hunk of meat over here. This redhead that doesn't even know he was a redhead until he was in his 20s.
2: Hey, I think that's kind of how all of us
3: read for the 20s. I did not know I was a redhead growing up.
2: I think that's how all of us redheads are. We don't realize we're redheads because, you know, like when I look in the mirror, it looks brown. A lot of people tell me that my hair looks brown, but when I get out in the summer sun, it's red as can be.
0: Yeah.
2: So, you know, and I've never dyed it or anything. So
3: I used to think of myself as a blonde growing up, but then I found out it's a strawberry blonde. Yeah, and people love to fetishize redheads. Oh, so yeah. I found that out in my 20s.
2: I learned that as a teenager.
0: That's what I found out. So now I joke that I'm ginger spiced.
3: So you're a lesbian. You're into scary spice.
0: I'm a gold star. I'm a gold star lesbian.
3: Or a gold star.
0: Like, if we're gonna be specific, I am a gold star lesbian. Thank you very much. But
3: noted.
0: I had that with exactly that too. I'm like, I can't even, like, if somebody tells me, I can't argue it. Like, no, I'm not. I even had when the same Detroit trip, I finally was able to go get a haircut, and this guy, he's like, yeah, I was a sniper in the Marines. I was like, oh, that's cool, man. He goes, dude, he goes, you got auburn colored hair. Like, I like people pay me to make their hair your color. I was like, what the fuck is auburn?
2: That's my color.
3: What if I told you that you actually have black hair, and this entire time people have been gaslighting you, and it's been a social experiment?
0: Well, my brother always used to make that joke. He's a dude. He goes, I just need to tell you something. He goes, I feel like we've let it go on too long at this point. You're not actually colorblind. We just taught you all of your colors incorrectly because we thought it would be funny. I was like,
3: yes, absolutely.
2: I thought you were going to say we just told you gingers have no soul.
0: Oh no, that was South Park. South Park is the one that taught me that.
3: So I'm genuinely curious. Like, can you just not see red and green, or do they look different? I mean, I guess you wouldn't even know because it's just the way that you've always seen it. Like
0: the way I kind of describe it, it's like colors. It's kind of like colors switch, or like colors kind of all become like one spectrum, basically. So like one example I give, even though it's not red and green, which is hilarious, but like if you put green, yellow, and orange all together, I can't differentiate which one is which.
2: Oh, really?
0: Yeah. It's like super hard for me to figure out like what is what. And same with like gray and pink. Like if you put gray and pink, can't
3: gray and pink.
2: Interesting.
3: Yeah. Same with, like, color is my shirt right now? Test.
0: I see it as white.
3: Oh, girl, I got like a pink. Yeah. I got like a pink Von Dutch shirt on with bedazzled and everything. Come on, man.
0: I'm seeing it as white.
3: As white.
2: Well, that's cool.
3: White.
0: And same with like navy blue and purple. Like I had a shirt that I used to wear in school all the time. I was like, yeah, it's my purple shirt. My friend's like, that's blue, buddy. Like, it's purple to me. Damn it, it's my purple shirt. Leave me alone.
3: Dang, dude. So when you go out and you look at the beautiful trees, I don't know what Indiana. Like. I don't know if there's beautiful trees. There's not really in Florida.
0: There is beautiful trees.
3: Are they beautiful purple trees?
0: No, I haven't seen any purple tree. Now there are some, they say they're like, oh yeah, it's like purple. And I'm like, that's red. It's like a really weird red color.
3: So you haven't seen like really good weed.
0: Well, to be fair, I guess I'm also a Gold Star pot smoker because I've never done that either. Cause it was like mom was on the sheriff's department. So she had the nose of a bloodhound growing up. Mm-hmm. And then I joined the military and it was like, absolutely not. And it was like, well, I just never got into it. Cause I don't have any, I'm kind of the same way. I have friends, but I don't, or not any that it's like, hey, I could go over and just smoke weed with you and chill.
3: Well, what I'm hearing is we're going to Indiana sometime soon.
0: That's fine. If you want to bring gummy. So here's the other thing I wonder about too, because the one time that I went on a work trip, the girls I was with, they're like, hey, we're going to go get edibles. I'm like, okay. They're like, if you want to come with us. I'm like, you know what? Yeah, I'm a grown man. I can go do that. Let's go do it. Like, I'm free to do that now. So I go. Am I dumbass? I pick it purely for the flavor. I'm not looking at anything else. I'm like, is it going to taste good? And so, and just hear me out. I find a 300 milligram one. And my first thought is, that's a lot. Don't take all of that. So I'm like, okay. I was like, let me cut it into like fifths. So it's like 60 milligrams. And so I take about 60 milligrams of sitting there. The two girls are just stoned. I'm sitting there in the chair just watching this movie with them. I'm like, I don't feel anything. I got cotton mouth, but I don't feel high. I don't feel anything really. I'm like, I don't want to take another one because then it's 120 milligrams. I might get really fucked up. We got work tomorrow. Oh God, I don't know what to do. So yeah, I don't know how it's going to affect me. It'll be a fun, interesting time if it happens.
2: Oh, you killed me with I'm a grown man. I can go into the dispensary.
0: You want to tell me I can't? I can buy it here in Kentucky. I can have it. The government can't tell me I can't do it no more.
2: That's hilarious.
3: And so it did what?
0: It gave me cotton mouth. That's about it.
2: That's it?
3: All 60 milligrams and it just gave you cotton mouth.
0: Yep.
3: You live in Indiana, right? And
2: he's a redhead.
3: Indiana, so. Is it? Medical, recreational, illegal?
0: So they have it. You can get, like, you can buy it, but it's, from what I've heard, there's like limitations on what you're allowed to get, like here in the state. Pretty much everybody has to go to either Michigan, Illinois, Ohio, or Kentucky, all four of the surrounding states to go get it. If you want, like, I guess, better gummies. Now you can have it shipped here, but you're not allowed to, I guess, legally purchase it here. They're big sticklers on no, and I don't understand.
3: So I'm going to Google it, is what I hear. And then when we end up inevitably in Indiana, we got you, fam. But we're not going to, I'm not going to give you something that's going to make you want to, like, you know, because the first time I ever took an edible, I wanted to, anyway, it was horrible. Horrible.
0: And that was my fear. I was like, okay, I'm with, and again, I'm like 6'3". Mm-hmm. I'm like about 190 to 200 pounds, depending on the day. So it's like, I have these two girls. One of them is like 5 foot and maybe 100 pounds. The other one's like 5'2" and a little bit bigger than that, but not by much. And I'm like, God, these poor girls are going to have to deal with me if I'm like fucked up or crying or scared. I don't want to put them through that.
3: And all three of you took at least something.
0: Yeah. Yeah.
3: And they at least let you hit, right?
0: No. Well, one of them is married. One of them is engaged.
3: Well, it just sucks to be you all around. Huh?
0: Well, when I was telling you this in the chair that I was in, as the two girls are on the bed, I was like, God, I feel like I'm in the cuck chair. Like, be on the bed.
3: You didn't at least get to watch.
0: Right. I'm like, fine. If I got to do it and it's two girls, like, I guess I'm more okay with it, but damn it.
3: Damn it. Yeah. The first time I ever did an edible, I was with two men, my boyfriend at the time. No. I didn't do anything bad. I didn't do anything bad. Not even a little bit.
2: I was like, okay.
0: Wow.
3: No. I've never done that. Never. Just one-on-one each time. I was with two men that I loved at the time and appreciated at the time.
0: So no visiting Paris, no Eiffel Towers.
3: Got it. One of them was my boyfriend. One of them was my best friend. Neither one have talked to me in years.
1: But anyway, they had to tag team. One caught my upper half and one caught my lower half, and they had to carry me to the bathroom after I threw up all over my best friend's bedroom.
2: You noticed she said tag together. Team.
0: Oh, okay. I know. I was like, oh, Lauren, the verbiage. Oh, no. And then you're like, they grab one, grab the upper half. I'm like, that's usually how that works. I'm like, yeah, that's usually how that works.
1: One went down south. No, I was kidding. Oh, my God. Anyway, the moral of the story is neither one of them got anything that night. Because I wanted to die. I was like, no, like, take me now, Lord.
2: Was that the time that you spent 3 hours on the phone with me, or was that
1: no, the second time? That was the second time I took edibles, and that was Delta 8. That was Delta 8, and that was after you guys moved out, but you guys were still living there. And it was before I moved out of your house. And both these men I moved out with, by the way. Mm-hmm. But it was before I moved out. And I went over to the best friend's house, and he was living there, and my boyfriend got in a fight with his dad, so he was living there after somebody OD'd and almost died in that room, and then he decided that he was going to move in. Anyway, there was a lot of okay. crazy stuff that happened in that house. I mean, even included like Dobby Vanity. Anyway, so
2: yeah, ooh, that's a whole rabbit Dobby hole. Vanity. Let's not even go there.
1: Anyway,
2: so who peed?
1: Google him.
2: I think that that was Flanagan or Flynn. So
1: peeped. Oh, he made a noise.
2: He's got a squeaker up there. Oh, so
1: anyway, sorry.
2: Well, I think we're actually gonna call it now, because I've got to go to the restroom again. And
1: and I revealed too much information. So that's the point. So Lord help me if I ever get my own channel. I have my own channel. But I haven't uploaded anything. And you know what? Most people who want to be like a YouTuber or something, their parents are like, no, that's not a real career. Be a doctor. My mom's like, upload a video, you stupid bitch. And I'm like, I'm going to get high and take a nap instead.
0: Hey, you could do videos on that, though. Like, let's go through a journey of me being high.
1: I could do some serious shit if I just applied myself. But you know what? Joy said she prefers. I don't even know what you said you prefer. I'm not even drunk. What the fuck? Anyway, but she prefers mine in weed form. But I'm so sorry that you didn't get to experience the full Tony experience tonight.
2: You can go back on replay.
1: She's not the same. And then and then Joe Foshow said, oh yeah, Alora, upload a video. Yeah.
2: Right.
1: You know what? Alora Flowers on YouTube. I have like 50 subscribers, maybe. You subscribe, maybe.
2: She used to do music video.
1: That was an old channel, different channel, different whatever.
2: She used to actually play the guitar and sing.
0: Oh.
2: Before she moved in with a loser.
1: Okay. That was part of the problem, but most of the problem was not him, even though he can suck a fat pee-pee. But,
0: isn't that what most people want, though? Like, most people want the big PP. Like, you got to make them want to suck a small PP. Like,
1: oh, he was
0: a punishment.
1: Anyway, that's besides the point. His size is
0: up. I'm just saying.
1: Anyway, I'm not going to embarrass my mom, but Greek men are blessed. The point of the story is
0: so many bad jokes, I could say.
1: Don't. Just text me. Got me. Anyway, the point of the story. What was the point of the story?
2: I don't know.
1: No. You're talking about how I used to sing. I have an inner ear problem. And so, like, a lot of times when I'll, like, sing or I'll play guitar or even listen to music or do anything in my life, I just, like, it's, like, my left ear. It'll just like go in and out like you're on a plane, but it's like worse than that. Like, I've been on a plane. It's not even that bad.
2: And we tried to get it figured out and they just said allergies.
1: That's not what the issue is. There's a bigger issue. Maybe I need to like become a billionaire and I need to figure it out. But regardless, it like messes with my equilibrium. It messes with my sound. It messes with everything. So I just gave up on music. So,
2: unfortunately,
1: anyway, country roads take me home to a place where I belong.
3: West Virginia.
2: Okay, that was definitely not expected.
3: Okay, we'll do some Amy Winehouse. Well, sometimes I go out by myself and I look across the water.
2: Would you just remind me of your dad when you did that? Nothing.
3: Well, I mean, I came from somewhere, didn't I? And I think about all the things, what you're doing. And in my head, I paint a picture. That song always reminds me of Naya Rivera. Rest in peace. You were my first girl crush. Since I've come home.
2: Okay. On that note, thank you, Tony.
3: I miss your ginger hair and the way you like to dress. Want to come on over? Stop making a fool out of me.
2: Thank you, Tony, for hanging out with us. My daughter is a crackhead, but that's all right.
0: That's okay. Hey, you guys got to hear me talk about Elmo, gargoyling, circle jerks. Like,
3: tell me more about gargoyling.
2: Did you ever witness gargoyling yourself?
3: You said you saw eight people.
0: I saw eight people circle jerking, but we never had to deal with the gargoyle. I don't know how any of us would have responded to the gargoyle thing.
2: I never got the gargoyle talk. So.
3: Ooh, well, you don't have. Never mind. Women aren't like that.
0: Yeah.
2: Right. There's some women out there that are crazy.
3: Women are freaky, but they don't gargoyle. They're like,
2: okay.
0: Again, thinking of it like post boot camp, I'm like, man, I kind of wish somebody did, because I definitely would have opened the locker door up and just watched what happened.
3: He's like, I wish someone did. I would have joined in.
0: Hey, you know, I can't leave. You know, if one does it, we all have to be uniform, right? We all got to do it. So, I mean, I guess I got to get up there too.
2: Yeah. Okay. Well, thank you, Tony, for
3: Brandy Cases or Girl Crushes Drew Barrymore.
2: Yeah.
3: Drew Barrymore. She did some, I don't know. Yeah.
2: Well, Drew Barrymore back in the day was.
3: Yeah. Yeah. She did some movie where she wore like some kind of like corset or something. And, Drew Barrymore. But anyway.
2: Okay. Anyways, I think we are going to go now because my daughter is embarrassing the hell out of me. Okay. So anyway.
3: Anyway. There's only like 14 people watching. So, oh my God, Alora embarrassed me.
2: Anyways. Okay. So thank you everybody for joining. We've had at least 14 people come in and hang out. So thank you very much. Mm. And yes, we are silly people, especially when we don't have anything to talk about. So.
3: Honestly, I am more of the kind of person who just goofs around rather than is serious. So this works for me. You know what? We've been watching recently. Well, I watched Drag Race and we watched Big Brother. Big Brother just came on and they have one of my Drag Race contestants, and I'm not going to do it next year because they're forcing me out on my own, but I'm going to sign up for Big Brother one day. That's fine. I'm almost 26. So I deserve to be on my own.
2: They're forcing me out on my own.
3: It's okay. It's okay. It's fine. It's cool.
0: It's better than I think some of my coworkers have legitimately tried to see if they could sign me up for like Love on the Spectrum or Down for Love. So.
3: Love Island.
0: No.
3: I'm going to sign up for Big Brother. You sign up for the same season, Tony. We got this. We'll pretend we don't know each other.
2: Exactly.
3: Showmans. Be like, hey, we're just buddies. It's cool.
0: We're just friends. It's fine.
3: It's all good. But thank you, Tony, for tuning in for our BS. No, my BS and her... attentiveness.
0: I always love coming on with y'all. It's always a good time. I feel like
3: if I went off the rails, if we were in person, Tony, you don't understand the depths of depravity that we would reach.
0: Oh no, believe me, there are plenty of times at work I'm like, exactly, go Tigers. that it's like, oh yeah, I forgot I'm around normal people. I can't say the bad jokes. Like, again, I'll message you, Laura. There's one like I had everybody crying at work. It's like I had some really, really worried, and they're like, God.
3: I understand about five different department supervisors. Well, there were like three department four department supervisors and like one regular person that got fired for like some other jokes, but those were like racist jokes, which I would never make for the record, everybody. Okay. But regardless, after that happened, I was like, ooh, I need to be more careful about what I say to people. And there's only like four people to have a conversation with. And like on Friday, I like disturbed some people emotionally and physically and spiritually, I think. They're like, Laura, just go away. They're like, get out of here. Anyway, there was a man who like lit something on fire like, anyway. He lit something on fire this week. I feel like people heard about that. We talked about that. Didn't hear about the guy who lit it on fire?
0: No. That was here in Indiana, unfortunately, too. Up in Fort Wayne.
3: How far away? Like far?

0: become a eunuch after the kill on the Mary. Somebody felt bad for his like eunuch status. No, no, no.
1: I'm like, ooh, okay. I got you.
0: But yeah, just let me know. You can in the comments. Oh, I hear a little boy a woo wooing.
2: Okay, there. We need to get off. But
0: thank you, Tony.
2: Thank we you, had Tony. A good time. We'll have you on hopefully next time for a structured one. But at the same time, I really enjoy these just sessions of us talking. And like we said at the beginning, there's already been one deleted. So at least we didn't have to delete this one.
0: No. Imagine if we weren't recorded, the things we would have said.
2: I know.
0: I got you, Tony. I'll text you.
2: Okay. Yep. Well, thank you everyone for joining us. And I hope that you have a wonderful week and that you go out there and do something good for the world to change it for the better. Bye, everybody.
0: Bye.
3: Bye.
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0: at times I was looking at myself in the mirror, like, dude, why are you putting on khakis?
1: Where Johnny Hawley, who was blown up and killed, who had two children, I lived in a reality for about, I think, 15 years that it should have been me.
2: Your source of strength has never been you. It has always been from somewhere else. It's just my belief that mine is from God. And I choose to rely on God. And I'm far from perfect. I screw up all the time. But my life is at peace. I have found a point past the storm where I am at peace.
3: When things got really bad, which they will, we all are going to have times in our life where we just can't handle some things. To know that reaching out for help is an option. It's the same as going to the doctor when you can't get over the common cold and it's turned into something crazy.
4: Yep.
3: Or sinus infection. You got to go to a doctor and get medicine. It's the same with your mental health.

Hey, everybody, and welcome back to the Bunkhouse, live on Military Broadcast Radio, where we give veterans a voice. I'm your host, John, and so today is June 29th, and today we're going to talk about kind of finding our purpose and our identity after we take the uniform off. So tonight, there's not going to be any guests. It's just going to be me talking, giving some things I've been through, some stuff I've talked with a few of my guests also on my pre-records. So we all know that once we get out and we take off the uniform, there's a lot of challenges that we go through. Hey, what's going on, Martin? Thank you for tuning in tonight. We know there's a lot of things that we go through, trying to find our purpose, find our new mission, because when we join, we raise our right hand, take that oath. We know that we're joining for something bigger than us. We give every bit of our heart and soul into our service that we do, whether it be for 4 years, 20 or 30 years, doesn't matter how long we stay in. And one thing that I've realized coming, especially from the Marine Corps, you get very indoctrinated into the service. They bring you in, they pretty much erase who you used to be prior to joining the military. And that was one thing that really, and the longer you stay in, it feels like the more that happens to you, you know? And so one of the big things that I've noticed is when we get out, some of that brotherhood or sisterhood that we had while we were in, we kind of lost. We no longer are really working towards a defined mission, so to speak. Yeah, we may get a job after and kind of do some of the things that we did while we were in the military, but it's not the same, right? Because the things that you put your work ethic into, the things that you create in your workforce or at your job just don't hit the same as they did when you're doing those same things

you're in the military, because at the end of the day, there a lot of the times, depending on what your job is, doing it correctly could mean life or death, really, right? And so some of this stuff, you know, when we talk about the hardest stretch after getting out, it's really kind of trying to define who we are again, because I know there for a long time, like coming being a Marine, that's who I was. That's who I defined myself as, was being a Marine, regardless of what my job is. And if any Marines out there listening, you know, regardless of your MOS, Marines are riflemen first, regardless of where they sit at, you know, regardless of what they do on a daily basis. That's kind of some of the things that we take pride in as Marines, is we are riflemen first. And so we buy into that. We train to that. And so kind of making that your identity and really down to the core of who you are really shapes how you look at yourself, especially once you take the uniform off. It's hard to put down that weapon or put down that pack and take off that uniform and find something else that gives you the sense of pride that having that uniform on really gave you. And I don't mean pride in like a bad way, right? Because there's definitely ways to be proud and be bad, but you're very proud that you wore the uniform. You should still be proud, regardless of how long you've been out. You should still be proud of something that you did. But there's a lot of times, like, you wake up in the morning, you look at yourself in the mirror, you shave, shower, whatever you need to do, and you're like, man, what am I doing with my life? Like, I don't feel like that I'm actually making a difference at my job, you know? And at least every day when you woke up and put the uniform on, you know that you were making a difference somewhere in somebody's life, you know? And so, like, that's probably kind of one of the hardest things that I had to deal with. And one of the things that that I did that kind of helped me was figuring out how to give back to the veteran community. That's kind of what I did, was starting my podcast a while back. And then I started kind of going through my own struggles and kind of hit my own downward spiral a little bit and had to reprioritize life and realize that I wasn't in a great spot to really help or support other veterans either. So I kind of had to take a step back and being and kind of going through that, you almost feel like you're a failure sometimes because you can't provide what you really want in life, you know? But don't let that slow you down. You know, that it's not the end of the road. And one of the big things is that it's not uncommon. Almost every veteran that I've talked to, on my pre-records, I release a pre-recorded episode every month, about the middle of every month. And every veteran that I've talked to on my pre-recorded show is that's one of the biggest things that they struggle with once they get out, is finding that same sense of purpose. One of the reasons that this kind of really happens, again, kind of like I said earlier, is because they kind of build, like, the military builds you a new identity from the ground up. You go off to recruit training or boot camp, whatever you want to call it. They tear you down in the very beginning, and by the end, they've built you back into what they need you to be in that service, you know, and they've completely taken your identity of who you were before the military and stripped it away and made you think that it's not good to be that person or identify as that person any longer, because this is what you need to be successful in the military. And so getting indoctrinated into that, you know, it's extremely important that the military does this. But what I do think is, I really wish there was a way for us to kind of reset a bit better after, whether it be after deployments or when it's time for us to get out of the military, being able to reset and understand how to take what we've learned and kind of project that into something else once we get out, you know? And the thing is, you don't get, it's hard to find an instant purpose or an instant belonging into a community once you get out. Because again, let's say when you
get out, whether you retire or you get out after 4 years, a lot of us go back to our hometowns or relatively close to our hometowns, which there's probably not a, there's not a very big veteran population around there. And so we feel even more isolated from what we know to be normal, right? Because again, it's hard for us to get back into the civilian population and really lean in and find people that we connect with or that can understand some of the things that we've been through, you know, and finding that belonging or that structure is extremely hard because of that. Because again, a lot of us spent most of our adult lives in the military, and that's what we grew up around, was building that type of community and network around us. And nobody is going to care that you were a Marine or a soldier or a sailor. They may thank you for your service, but they don't really know what that really means, you know? And when you try to tell them that's what you did, they're like, well, that's okay. Cool. Thank you for your service. And that's kind of about it, you know? And the part that nobody really weren't with you about around this, when you're getting out, you, and again, a lot of the stuff that I've learned and probably a lot of us have learned really didn't get taught this as we were transitioning out of the military. It's kind of the, some of the stuff that kind of almost like smacked us in the face really once we got out, and it really hit us, a lot of us hard. I know it hit me hard, and a lot of veterans I talked to, it hit really hard, is that day you take off the uniform, all of that identity, the structure you had, that purpose and that sense of belonging all goes away completely, literally within 24 hours of you getting out. You also start to find out that the ones that you were serving with at your last unit when you got out, that they don't reach out and see how you're doing anymore. You always seem to be the one that has to do that as well. I know I still today, I feel like I'm the one that always has to reach out to somebody to get conversations going, you know? And so it's one of those things that that you kind of have to go along with. And it's hard to find in the civilian life, like you need to find that new mission. And nobody's waiting to tell you what your new rank is. Nobody's going to tell you what unit you're going to next. Nobody's going to tell you where you have to go. Nobody's going to tell you what's on your calendar. None of that. And so you kind of got to figure that out on your own, so to speak. And that's one of the hardest things to do, because I always tell people, and I jokingly say this, but in all honesty, the Marine Corps was the easiest job that I ever had. They taught me how to eat, how to sleep, what uniform to wear, what to wear every day, what proper civilian attire looked like. Like there was no assumptions I needed to make on how I needed to act and to be a Marine. Everything was black and white. And I'm fairly certain it's like that for most services out there. And so now you get out and you get a job and you're like, well, what do I wear? Do I wear business casual? Do I wear a suit and tie? Do I just wear t-shirts and the shorts? You know, it's one of those things that's, and again, that's kind of finding that new identity. Who are you again? You know, Joel, you're absolutely right. It is a little bit easier to talk to other veterans other than the one, like, yeah. So Joel, here we go. So it says, I figured it easier to talk to other veterans other than the ones I served of Iraq memories, it seems. I will say I found it easier to talk to other veterans as well sometimes, depending on what we want, what I'm trying to talk about. Because there are a lot of times that if I start talking to some of the folks, some of the veterans that I deployed with and everything, it always seems to come up around the same conversations, you know, and they're always good. Those conversations are good to have too. You should always have those conversations as well. Trying to take some advice from others, sometimes makes it a little easier, you know, talking to other veterans that you've met either on Facebook, or if you're into the podcasting world or content creation world, then
finding them and talking to them, it can help out a lot, actually. And honestly, getting into podcasting or into content creation can be a new way to find a new purpose. Again, I know a lot of veterans that's turned their traumas and taken what they've done for healing and put that back in to the veteran community by doing podcasts. Just like what Military Broadcast Radio is doing with all some of their podcasts. There are veteran oriented. There's tons of veteran podcasts out there, a bunch of organizations. There's a lot of veterans that take some of their traumas and through their healing have created awesome nonprofits to give back to the veteran community. So there's a lot of things that we can do. It's just, we got to figure out what that really means for us and what works. Because again, things that work for me may not work for you, and things that may work for you may not work for somebody else. And that's also a thing that you got to figure out, you know, and that's a big thing too, with even finding some, like when it comes to healing, some of the treatments and sessions or like counseling, some of those things may not work for everybody. So let's talk a little bit about what happens when that identity collapses. So you get out and you start feeling lost. Things don't show up the way you think they should, or friends don't show up the way you think they should. Maybe you're getting in a lull of trying to find a job or something like that. You don't really know what to do. You start getting irritated because you feel like you're a failure, feel like there's nothing out there for you. That happens to all of us, you know, that at some point in time, once we get out, that happens to every single one of us. Every single veteran I've talked to or came across, that is one of the most common things, is the feeling of failure. And because of that loss of identity and trying to find a new purpose or a new mission, it takes a lot of work. It takes perseverance. It takes dedication. Like it's no different than when you were in service, that resilience you had to have to overcome the hard things when you were in is the same resilience that you have to have once you get out. You start overreacting about everything or overcorrecting, right? You make a decision to do this one thing and then it fails immediately, or you feel like it fails immediately, and so you just overcorrect and go towards something else, right? Or maybe you just isolate because nobody speaks the same language as you as coming from the military. You stop trying to explain things to folks because it feels like you're saying the same things over and over again. And so you just pull back and you just don't really talk to anybody. You know, and that's one of the things I noticed I started doing myself. I started isolating. I even, like when I stopped doing my podcast for a while, like, I completely pulled away from the veteran community. Didn't really like announce or, you know, let anybody know that I was a veteran. I mean, if they asked, I would tell them, yes, I was, but like, it wasn't one of those things that you wouldn't be able to look at my vehicle or at me and know that I was a veteran just because of how I looked, you know? And that was one of the things I just didn't talk about anything. I tried going through some counseling. It wasn't working. And some of the stuff that I've learned now, looking back, I definitely didn't handle a lot of those things the right way, you know, and being able to do that and be able to look back kind of retroactively or retrospectively, being able to look back at some situations that you've been through is, I think, probably one of the most important things that we can do as veterans for ourselves. Is being able to look back and say, okay, why did this not go the way I thought? Or why did this fail? Or why do we think this failed? Because if you think about it, a lot of times it may not have failed. I'm a big proponent of staying, believing that everything happens for a reason, good or bad, you know, and it may seem bad at the time when it does happen, but give it a little while. If you look back, it actually probably could one of be the best things. So again, I look back at when I started going through my stuff and I had to stop my podcast. Like I took a 3-year break from my podcast.
And I just relaunched it back in April this year. And when I first stopped doing it, I didn't know if I was ever going to start it again because of the position that I was in and this kind of the headspace that I was in. And I got a new opportunity, a job opportunity, like professional career opportunity. I took it head on and made the best of it. Went through some troubles in my marriage and we decided to work things out, started making that better. And last year in 2025, so this was in 2022, end of 2022, beginning of 2023 when I took my break. And so last year I decided that I was in a much better place, like mentally and emotionally and spiritually, that I want to start my podcast back up again. And all the things that I thought I failed at or that I saw as failures back then, I took note of that and kind of took some lessons learned and brought that with me when I did my relaunch. And what I can say is it's been way more successful than I ever thought it would be. I could have ever imagined it being as, and it's only been 3-4 months now since I relaunched. And I've met so many great veterans that I didn't meet last time or I wouldn't have met. And if I had continued and hadn't took that break, it's very possible that I would have never, like I would have got to a point, in 2023 that I probably would have just stopped and never would have even continued my podcast at all. So again, it's being able to take a step back and not look at all failures as the end of the world, because some failures are good. Actually, I would say all failures are good. You learn more from failure than you do from success, in my opinion. If you're in one of those places right now and you think that you're in a spot that you can't bring yourself back out of, know that you're not alone. And that there's somebody out there that can help, that there's people that love you and that want to see you succeed. And always know too, that there's always, you can call the mental health crisis line 988. And if you select option one, that's specifically for the veteran crisis line. There's also one for the hard of hearing or the deaf at 1-800-799-4889. So again, I just want you to let you know, you're not alone out there. We all fail, and it's about how we get back up on the other side to continue to find what our purpose is. And when we come back, I'm going to take a little break. And when we come back, we're going to talk a little bit more about finding your purpose and leading in on that growth of getting into your purpose and figuring out what that really can be.

Hey, everybody, and welcome back to the Bunkhouse here on Military Broadcast Radio, where we give veterans a voice. Before the break, we started talking a little bit about once you take the uniform off and you start losing or trying to figure out what your purpose or your mission is, you kind of start losing that identity again. And so, some of the stuff that I want to talk about now on this next piece is going to be about kind of rebuilding that, what that really means, and how can you start moving forward into finding who you need to be or who you're supposed to be outside of the uniform. I think one of the things that I did recently, I would say, and I say recently, probably like a year or so ago now, I separated what I did from who I am. Now, that doesn't mean I completely break ties with the identity of being a Marine. Am I still a Marine? Absolutely. Once a Marine, always a Marine. That's 100% all in my heart. I truly believe that. However, that's not who I am anymore. As John Cole, that's not who I am anymore. It's built who I am and who I meant to be and what I'm supposed to be. But it doesn't make me completely who I am anymore. Because before I did 16 years in the Marine Corps before I had to retire early, and so for those 16 years, that's what I was. That's what I was a Marine, and that's who I was a Marine. You know, I was weird more about your rank, the branch of service, stuff like that. But it's being able to take that part of you and not make that the 100% of you. Right, take that and kind of build off of that. Make that the foundation of who you are, who you need to become. But also thinking back and who were you even before the military? Because some of that still exists too, and we shouldn't forget about those things either. Because again, like who you were before the military is the person that made you want to join the military, right? If that wasn't part of who you were then, you would have never even joined the service at all. You would have never served. And so, thinking back about before that, I know that could be quite some time for some of us, but just thinking back, like, who were you? What did you do? What did you like to do? What did you enjoy doing? Because I know before I joined the Marine Corps, I rode bulls. I was a rodeo cowboy for 3.5 years, and that was part of who I was before I joined the Marine Corps. And when I joined the Marines, I completely left all of that behind, like completely dropped it like a bad habit. Now that I'm out, I've started embracing that part of me again that really brings out who I am now. And actually for my one of my retirement presents, that was actually what I got was a championship style buckle, like a belt buckle, like a rodeo buckle that had a bull rider on it, but it also had my rank that I retired at. It had my name, branch of service, and how many years I served. And so for me, that was the way I brought two chapters of my life to one thing to start my next chapter, right? So again, just kind of figuring those things out, figure like finding out who you were, the things that you enjoyed doing, the things that you learned, and the person that you became while in service, and figuring out how those things can start living together, really. And then the next part is finding anchors that don't depend on your service any longer that you can attach to or that you can grab a hold of, right? Whether that be your faith, your family, being more of a present parent than what you remember as your parents growing up, building something, either whether it be with your hands, like if you're good at woodworking, start building those types of things, or getting into that kind of career fielding, finding ways that you can actually provide a service for somebody. You know, if you like being a mentor, you want to mentor young men or women coming up. Those are the things. Like again, you had to be a mentor while you're in service, and if you stayed in long enough and grow through the ranks, most likely you were pretty good at those things. You know. And so just figuring out what those things are that really bring a passion and kind of spark into your eye again, figuring out what those things are. Now, you don't have to do those things. You know, you can always try to find new things too, but I've definitely found it a little bit easier to pick out the little things like that to at least get me started in a direction, right? Because
when I first started my podcast, I was still active duty, actually, when I started it for the very first time. And I would bring veterans on and allow them to share their kind of story and their journey in the career field of IT and cybersecurity. That's what I did when I was a Marine. I did IT and security. And so it was super easy for me to talk about those conversations or to have those conversations. And for me, that was the way I could stay connected with veterans. I could allow those veterans to share their story and give some advice for other veterans or transitioning service members to get into the career field, whether that's what they did in the military or not. And then I kind of decided I wanted to start doing some stuff around mental health because I saw some things that I was going through and some of my friends were going through. And so, again, finding something that I felt like I could do to kind of get to a bigger mission, something bigger than me, right? Because, again, that's what we did while we were in the military. It was we were providing to a mission that was bigger than ourselves, bigger than the ones around us, right? And then another thing is being able to rebuild that structure deliberately around you. And don't wait for somebody to build it for you or to ask you into their kind of network. Actively look for people around you. One thing that I did is my daughters, they do all-star cheerleading. And being where we retired in a military town. So there's a lot of active duty military and there's a lot of veterans still in our area. And I was the type of cheer dad that would just go watch my daughters perform. And I would just kind of sit over by myself. My wife would be off with the other cheer moms doing stuff with the girls and just hanging out. And I would just kind of sit by myself. And then my wife and one of the other cheer moms kind of forced me and her husband to kind of start talking with each other. He's a Marine veteran as well. And then we really hit it off. And like, we talk pretty much every day. And that was, we met maybe a year ago. And maybe a little bit over a year ago now, year and a half ago. And then by just that one interaction, I started talking to other cheer dads that were veterans, you know, and really started kind of building my own local community. And that was part of my healing in getting myself that structure and that kind of that community I really needed locally to help me out. And that helped me a ton with my healing. And again, what I also want to say a little bit about healing is healing is a continuous journey. I'll talk about this on another episode, and I've talked about this a little bit with a lot of my guests and stuff that I've had over the last couple of months, but healing is a continuous journey. We need to stop going in with the mindset when we go to an intensive inpatient treatment or go through counseling sessions or go do this week-long kind of session or event to where we think we're going to get healed we're going to get better just from by doing this one thing only. A lot of us, and I know I got into this a little bit too. I got in my own headspace around this when I first started doing counseling is I was like, I'm going to go in and do like two or three sessions and I'm going to be fixed. I'm not going to have any issues. My anxiety is going to go away. I'm going to figure things out. I'll be good. And that's never the case, right? Just know that that's just part of the process for healing. That's just one thing that you can do. Healing is a continuous journey. Once you start it, you cannot stop. It has to be a lifelong process. A lot of us get into that space to where we don't feel like it works. So we just give up and blame the process or blame the organization for not doing their job. When in actuality, it was us as the veteran that didn't do our job and take what we've learned and grow with that into the next phase of our growth and our healing, right? That's part of the stuff that we kind of got to figure out, you know, and kind of look at. And another thing, building that community, and that's part of building community too, because again, like therapy doesn't have to be formal. I sit and talk with the veteran buddies that I've made here around me, and we talk about all kinds of things. We talk politics, we talk about religion, we talk about how each other are doing, like and be very honest with each other about how we're doing, you know, and being able to identify when
something going on, something that's a little bit different, because that's part of the growth too, in getting back into that community, is having people around you that could see some certain trends or certain things where they just might seem a little off, but they'll reach out to you and say, "Hey man, are you okay?" You know, because again, a lot of us, we don't get that once we get out, you know? And so just being able to find that community, it takes a little bit of courage to talk to people, especially if you don't really know them. Because again, I really didn't know these people. I saw them, I kind of knew who they were, but I never really talked to them. But once it started, it was like the best thing that ever happened, honestly. And know that it's probably going to take a little bit longer than you want it to start building back into this purpose or this mission, or finding your identity again. It's going to take a little bit longer than you want it to. It's not going to be an overnight thing. It's not going to be good. You know, like, you're not going to figure this out in a week or maybe even a month. It could take anywhere between, I mean, it could take 90 up to 90 days or even longer for some people. You know, and there, I mean, there's some that it's literally taken years for them to figure out who they are, what they are again, you know, after they take the uniform off. The thing is, if you start going through a process like this and kind of looking back, identifying the things that made you who you were before, while you were in, and then looking at things like, what do you want to do? What do you want to do in life after you get out? You know, being able to identify those things can help give yourself a process, because again, it's a lot of us came from being in the military where everything was very structured. There was, you kind of were given guidance on what the end state needed to be. Now you got to do that for yourself. What do you want your end state to be, right? Where do you want to go? You don't have to have the actual answer of what that's going to look like, but at least try to start thinking about some general areas of like what you would want to do, you know, and then figuring out and finding out how you can get to that. So like, there are some things, you know, when it comes to identity, now finding folks, like-minded folks, is always the best part. And reaching out and joining different online communities can help out as well. Again, figuring out what I wanted to do with my podcast was really big for me. When I relaunched, I decided that I was only going to focus on mental health, because again, the things that I'd been through, the things that friends that I've had have went through, and the struggles that they've had, what I've seen, what those struggles can be. Like, I feel like this is part of my purpose. This is part of my mission that I've found for myself, is giving back to the veteran community in this way, talking about these things, being able to give some advice, give some, you know, some things that have worked for me, or some things that I've learned that have worked for other people, you know? And so it's definitely a journey. It's an uphill journey for sure. But again, we've all learned the tricks of the trade, so to speak, on how to be resilient and how to persevere through adversity and just push it. I don't want to say just push through, but what I would like to kind of word that as is not letting it really try to not let it beat you down. Try not to feel like everything that you do, you fail at, because I can guarantee you there's somebody out there that can help you, you know, just because you're not alone. I promise you, you're not alone. And again, it's just figuring out what that really looks like for you. Again, I can only tell you what I've experienced and things that I've went through, and some things that some of the other veterans that I've talked to have went through. So, all right, we're going to go ahead and take another quick break here. And when we come back, I'll give you guys some information on some other programs that some veterans that I've talked to, and some of the stuff that they've done, and kind of refocus their kind of identity and their mission on.

Hey, everybody. Welcome back to the Bunkhouse, brought to you by Military Broadcast Radio, where we give veterans a voice. So before the break, I was talking a little bit about more about kind of things you can do to help rebuild or kind of reshape your identity once you take the uniform off. There are some things that I wanted to pull up real quick. Give me one second while I do this. And one of the biggest things is taking the things that you've been through and figuring out a way to translate that into something you can give back, something that you can help others learn from. One of the things that that's one of the things I try to talk about with more on my show is exactly that, like sharing veteran stories about things that they've been through and how that's really shaped what they've done in life. And one of the ones I would like to share with you is her name is Sarah Moore. If you go onto my website, down here at the bottom, scrolling across, you'll see her episode. It posted, this month, but at the middle of this month, and her story is extremely eye-opening and very honorable. She was a Black Hawk pilot in the Army, and some of the stuff that she went through and some of the stressors that she endured really took a toll on her physically, mentally, and emotionally. And she got to a point to where her nervous system kind of started shutting down, started going through some mental issues of her own, and then eventually had to get out of the Army. Kind of same a lot of the same story that I hear from a lot of veterans. Very similar to my story. It was my story the same way. It's like is I got to Camp Lejeune and all of a sudden it was like my body started shutting down on me and told me that we just can't do this anymore. I started having nervous system issues, muscular issues, fatigue, sleepiness. Like there were so many things going on all at the same time that I couldn't do the Marine Corps stuff anymore. And so what Sarah has done, she has started her own nonprofit. It is, if you go to bluesideyoga.com and you look her up, what she has started doing is with veterans and even first responders. So getting out a little bit from the veteran community, extending out to first responders, because I do believe that first responders, they go through a lot of the same challenges and struggles that we go through as veterans. And I don't think they get talked about near enough. But what she likes to do, she actually organizes different like adventure type trips, and she'll take out veterans or first responders, and they'll go out hiking or go camping or do some things like that, And so she's found for herself that getting back out in nature, and kind of testing yourself again, building that confidence back up again, really helped her with her healing and her growth. So here we go. Give me one second. So let's see. Bring this up. So here's her website here. So climb the highest, reclaim your peace, and return to home who you are. Like this is what she does. So she takes veterans out, first responders out. She goes out there, takes them out, and let's see if I can see here. So like here's some pictures of things that she's done. They went out hiking, went camping. So here's the different things that she does. She can do tailor-made, experience different cultures, action-packed adventures and stuff like that, going river rafting, jungle excursions. They even go out of the country. It's not even just around the United States. So this is one good way. Again, if you getting involved in organizations like this and doing programs like this can even help kind of help you figure out, oh, I do enjoy these things again. I do like doing these things and I would like to do something like this too. It can help get you on the on a path to help rebuild and find out who you are again and find that identity again. Because again, there's so many veterans out there that go through the exact same things once they take the uniform off. And the biggest one that I've noticed is the identity piece, figuring out who you are again.
you know. And again, this is just one example of a veteran that takes the things that they've been through, the struggles that they've been through, and turn it into a service to help others out, you know. And then there's another one, actually, I want to talk about too. So again, I talked earlier a little bit about getting into the podcasting space or the social media space can actually be a really good thing as well. Because I've had Ira on my show as well. He's from Bravo Mission Radio. He's one of the co-hosts of Bravo Mission Radio. He does the same thing. He brings veterans on to share their stories. Give me one second while I pull this up, because now my computer wants to be slow now that I started doing this. I feel like that's how it always goes. As soon as you start wanting to do something, it starts getting, everything starts going really slow. So give me one second.

Here we go. We'll go here.

Of course. Let's try this one then. There we go. So, Bravo Mission Radio, this is their most recent post that they've done. So, Bravo Mission Radio, they have three different segments. He brings veterans on, and again, he's found that him and his co-host Chaz, they found that this is kind of their new mission in life is creating what they like to call a tribe. They create the tribe, and now all they're doing is connecting other veterans, letting veterans share their stories, giving some information out there, you know. So again, kind of a little bit of the same stuff that I like to do on my show. Again, it's just figuring out what that is for you. What are you passionate about, you know? So again, that's one of the biggest things that I just want everybody to leave here with tonight is figuring out who you are again. And it's okay to do that. It's okay to sit back and kind of reset and figure that out. And just remember too, it's not going to happen overnight. It's going to take a little bit of time to really figure out what that is for you and who you are again. Again, it's anything that's worth it does take time, and it's going to be hard. It's going to be challenging, but I promise you, it's the best thing that you could do for yourself and for the people around you is taking the time and determining who you are again outside of the military. Because I promise you, yes, the military helped get you to where you are and helped make you who you are, but it's no longer who you are 100% now that you're out of service. So, and one of the biggest things is understanding that the struggles that you've been through, just talking about them can help somebody else, because I guarantee you somebody's going through the same thing, you know? And just talking to people that could help kind of be that healing process or be that beginning or that first step to figuring out who you are. Because again, if you don't talk about certain things, at least this is what I found. And again, I always tell people I'm not a mental health expert or anything. It's just I'm a veteran who's been through some things, who's seen some things, and has started his healing journey on the other side of it, right? Just talking about it helps. Talking about some of the things that you've been through, some of the things that you've seen other veterans struggle with, things that you are passionate about that you wish somebody else would have done for you when you got out. You know, because a lot of veterans, we complain about the Transitional Readiness Seminar or TAPS and TAMS, whatever you used to call it back in the day, is it wasn't where we want we where it needed needs to be, right? It didn't set us up for success for transitioning into the civilian life. If you're very passionate about those things, find local organizations or find communities around you to where you can start getting involved in those things. Go down to your local VFWs or your American Legions. I guarantee you that you can find things to do that you can find passion in again. I promise you. But just you got to take the time to do it though, you know? Let's see. And if you take one thing from tonight, take this and ask yourself this question and be honest with yourself, right? Who am I without the uniform? Like, truly look yourself in the mirror and be like, who am I? Or who do I want to be? Do I want to be the grumpy old man who sits on the front porch like Clint Eastwood did in Gran Torino? Do we want to be that guy? Most of us are probably going to say, no, we don't want to be that guy. You'll have some weirdos out there that say, yes, that's exactly who I want to be, but you know, can't help everybody. But no, just kidding. But no, like literally, like look yourself in the mirror and be like, who do I really want to be? And really think hard and long about it. Don't make any rash decisions. Really think about it. Do you want to be a better father for your or mother for your kids? And if so, how do you do that? What does that look like? Because I guarantee you can probably look back and figure out what it doesn't look like.
right? Do you want to be a better husband or a wife? Again, we could probably look back at and figure out what that doesn't look like either. What it, you know, what bad looks like in those situations. Do I want to lean in and help veterans out? And if I do, what do I want to help out with? You know, those are some of the questions you can ask yourself. Those are simple questions you can kind of ask yourself. What do you want to do? What are you passionate about? If you're passionate about cooking, go learn how to be a chef. Go to culinary arts or go to do some college or classes to get to become a chef, you know, and use the things that you're very passionate about. Because we've spent so many years putting ourselves aside, our families aside, and the ones that we love aside for so long throughout our service that we forget that it's okay to want something ourselves, to want to be better at something, to be better for somebody else, right? It's okay to do that. So please, if you take anything else, ask yourself that one question. Who am I outside of the uniform? And it's not a bad question to ask. And there is no wrong answer. There's no wrong or right answer with this one either. It's all about what you are passionate about, what you enjoy doing, you know. And it's part of the process that nobody warns you about is how do I get through this? What do I do in my next mission? What is my next mission? Because I promise you, there's more than just a 9-to-5 job and getting a paycheck every week or every 2 weeks or however often you would get paid at your job. There's more to life than just that, I promise you. I also have a full-time day job. I do my podcasting stuff and everything kind of as on the side, outside of my day job. So I volunteer my time for doing these types of things. Hey, what's going on, Hinch? How's it going? Doing good, brother. How about you? So again, if there's one thing, ask yourself that one question. And again, glad to hear you're doing good, Henchman. If you can do one thing for me, take it seriously and answer it honestly. And again, don't just answer it reactively. Sit down and think about it. Find the things that you're passionate about again. Because I can promise you, you're going to find something, whether it be painting, cooking, you know. I mean, it could be anything, right? You might enjoy hiking again. Go ahead, get out and go hiking. And the thing is, too, when you find something, that you're passionate about, don't think you have to provide it as a service to somebody else to make that who you are again, right? You could find things that you don't have to give service. Can you turn it into service one day? Absolutely could, but you don't have to immediately. Hey, Henchman. So I talk to veterans or about veterans mental health and stuff. So that's what I talk about here. And so again, if there's anybody out there right now listening and you feel like you're in a spot to where you need somebody to talk to, you need some help, please reach out, dial 988 and for the Veteran Crisis Line, select option 1. And again, there's a deaf and hard of hearing, line that you can, reach as well. 1-800-799-4889. And again,

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0: We begin on the tracks, rails stretching beyond the horizon. Each tie a memory, each rail a promise of where we might go. In the early years, our first logo appeared, a pioneer stepping onto the platform of possibility. Through seasons of growth, change, and challenge, we moved forward. The whistle of opportunity sounded, and we boarded the train of time. The view changed with every mile, some stations brief, others lasting. Our logos changed too, not just emblems, but mile markers of evolution. Along the way, seats filled with teammates, mentors, veterans, and friends. Some stayed for the ride. Others stepped off, leaving their legacy on the rails behind us. And still, the journey continues. The tracks ahead stretch into the unknown, familiar yet full of new promise. What matters most is how we travel, with purpose, with grit, with heart. Because the journey matters, the movement matters, and the legacy of those logos, every year, every show, lives on in the rhythm of these rails. So here we are once again, all aboard. The whistle blows, the tracks call. Together we ride. We are the H-Train Show, showing veterans programs beyond the VA since 2015. 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

0: July 17, 2026. And if you couldn't tell, we have a... I tell you what, I'm having some brain farts today, everybody. But hey, it's a fabulous day. Fabulous day. I am joined with CG. If you didn't know, CG was here with us a long time ago. And she had to take other, you know, she had to take other life goals. And she started a business. And I think for Factor Cap today, we're going to be talking to her about her business instead of doing the Factor Cap. So, first of all, thank you for being my co-host today.
1: Yeah,
0: good old times, right?
1: Oh, memories. I've missed you, H-Train.
0: And I tell you, everything so far that I'm like rolling on here, I don't know why, but Every time I get here early and I'm thinking, oh, yeah, everything's going to be working. And then it doesn't work. And it's like, ugh. So while I'm doing that, since nobody really knows, introduce yourself a little bit.
1: My name is CG. I am a Marine Corps veteran. And I got associated with the broadcast radio, I don't know, about 2 years ago, maybe. And I stayed here for a while, did some stuff with H-Train, and I was starting a travel company, but I didn't pursue that any further. And I moved out of Colorado, so I stopped doing the podcast for a while and just kind of worked on raising my son and building a life in the East Coast.
0: Yeah, and recently, the reason why CG is in town is because it's her birthday.
1: Yay. You
0: know? So she's now 21.
1: Again, divided by. Add two, minus, yeah, no. We're not talking about it.
0: So I just wanted to make sure, HG, we got TikTok and all that stuff going?
2: Yes, sir, we do.
0: Okay, perfect.
2: Immediately, they've limited our visibility, but I'll get that appealed. Don't you worry.
0: Well, they should have. They've
2: been doing it like every.
0: Yeah,
2: every
0: but
2: time.
0: I took away the Scantron. I took away the Scantron, so that it should be totally different now. That's the only thing. Okay, so
2: I'm already appealing it. Don't you worry.
0: Okay. All right. Well, it is that time, everybody. We're first thing that we're going to do is we're going to do the mail call.
3: Attention, mail call.
4: Oh my God.
5: You've got mail. The mail.
6: Welcome to Mail Call, your soldier spotlight, powered by WorkSimple, highlighting those who serve and inspire.
0: All right. So, ladies and gentlemen, today's mail call is Navy veteran Christopher Guyart. On July 4th, he was home. His home caught fire after hot fireworks are believed to have ignited a trash can on the deck. When he thought his 10-year-old son was still inside, he ran back into the burning house without hesitation. His son had actually escaped safely, but Christopher didn't know that. He tried saving his child.
1: Died.
0: He died trying to save his child. He had served 25 years in the U.S. Navy, including commanding the Electronic Attack Squadron Gray Wolves. Why the story matters, it's not about medals or combat. It's about the mindset of a veteran. Even after leaving the military, Chris's instinct is still there. Someone needs me, I'm going. That willingness to sacrifice everything for someone else never left him. And so here's the thing. Do you think, CJ, that the military teaches a level of selflessness that stays with veterans for life?
1: Yeah, absolutely. I think, yeah, definitely. There's no doubt about that. I mean, I don't know if, you know, just if that's, I want to be that selfless and not paying right. attention where my kid's at and
0: right.
1: I would stay and not save myself. But, you know, selflessness, you need a little bit of intelligence too.
0: I think so too. I think so too. With the time that you've spent with us, HG, and HG, are you busy doing that all the behind the scenes things? Because I was gonna say if you aren't, I was gonna get some intake from you, but the background stuff is more important.
2: Go ahead. What were you gonna ask?
0: Being with us, being because you wasn't military, but being around us and helping and stuff, do you find that you're learning more and more stuff? And do you think that what do you think about the veterans?
1: Be careful.
0: Yeah.
2: Let me put on my best eggshell shoes.
1: Yeah, there you go.
2: No, I do think that a lot of veterans learn selflessness in the military, and also just in general. Like, I've met so many people from so many different walks of life, and the military is kind of one of those great ways where, like, so many different people from so many different parts of the country kind of like cross paths and come together. So.
1: Well, you know, we all relate to our identity being stripped from us for a while, you know, to become one as a military unit, you know, and then you kind of have that for the rest of your life, you know, with the people that you served and the veterans that you know, and then you, you know, put that into your everyday life as well.
0: Yeah, I believe so too. And, you know, it's just, that's the reason why we do this spotlight, because I think veterans that are doing the right thing at the right time, especially today, it's a big need. So I'm babbling here. That is our soldier spotlight for today. And now I'm getting the mouse's control. So Navy veteran Christopher Garrett, thank you for your service and your dedication.
1: Yeah. So. I mean, I think at this also on top of being a veteran, anybody's going to run in and try and save their kid.
0: Right, sure, yeah, that's very true. That's very true. Okay, ladies and gentlemen, it is now that time. It is the top story of the week.
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7: Next stop, week in review.
0: All right, so ladies and gentlemen, today's top story, there's so many things that we need to talk about, but I want to talk to you about what's going on. And, you know, what's crazy is I was talking to CG and she didn't even know about it. So the Richard Starr Act, they've been fighting this bill through legislation for the last almost 8 years, okay? And so far in the last year or so, finally got onto the floor and has been blocked by two, I don't know, they were politicians. We'll just say politicians. It was blocked by two politicians. So since it was blocked by two politicians, they said, okay, well, you know, we're gonna take this, and instead of this being like a primary bill, we're gonna put it with another one. So they did the Save a Veteran Act. That's another bill that's coming up. Well, at the last third, I almost said the F word, at the last second, and I'm not going to say names, but some organizations said, hey, this bill's coming up, vote no. Well, the reason why they want everybody to vote no is because they're trying to take two of the disabilities off of the thing, sleep apnea and tinnitus.
1: What?
0: Okay. Now, if you didn't know, and I'm sure I'm butchering that, but if you didn't know, tinnitus has to do with like the ringing in the ears, okay?
1: It's a lot of people in the air wing, because like, I was in the air wing.
0: Right. And, I mean, you don't really get anything from it, you know? I mean, well, it's like 10%. You hear,
1: ringing.
0: It's not. So,
1: you know what's funny, though? I swear they told me straight up right when I got out of the Marine Corps to go for tinnitus.
0: Yeah.
1: Like to ask for it, because I was, I worked 3 years with the helicopter squadron.
0: Yeah.
1: So it was like almost something you, and I did for my disability. I did get tested for it. I didn't have it, but it was pushed on me to get tested. So that's surprising to me. That's all I'm saying.
0: Yeah. You know, it's crazy. But so that's where we're at. That's what the bill is.
1: So this bill is for changing the current.
0: So they basically want to take those two disabilities off of the record, and then that percentage they want to pay for the Richard Starr Act. Now the Richard Starr Act.
1: Okay, what exactly is the Richard Starr
0: Act? If you retire 20 years, then you get your VA and you get DOD. If you get hurt, double amputee, whatever, before 20, then you only get a portion of that. You don't get the whole thing because you can't double dip. Okay, so that's the Richard Starr Act.
1: And so is that talking like you're getting like upwards of like $8,000 a month from both?
0: No. We're talking about like right now, if you have CRC, that means you got hit combat retired. Okay. Okay. You're talking about $700. Okay. And then if this Richard Starr Act, once that activates, then you'll get $1,400 a month.
1: Oh, and those two are on top of your retirement.
0: Exactly. Exactly. Okay. I mean, right now it won't happen because you have to be 20 years. We're talking about under 20 years, especially war.
1: Especially combat. I got it.
0: Well, I didn't want to say their names, but there's two or three organizations that at the last minute, they're sitting there saying, no, vote no. That's okay. That's fine. If you want to vote no, that's great. But come up with an alternative.
1: Yeah.
0: They didn't come up with an alternative. All they did was try to block it. And, you know, I'll tell you, I got an argument.
1: When you say they, who do you mean they is trying to block it?
0: Well, that's what I mean. I don't want to say their names, but it is three.
1: Well, if it's public knowledge.
0: Well, the VFW and the American Legion. I mean, you know. Those two, is there
1: something that's going to affect them? Like, why is this not like there's got to be a reason why they want to say no?
0: They want to say no because they're thinking of future veterans. But see, the VFW, it's foreign wars. So I don't know why they're blocking it. But I know why they're blocking it. But my thing is, why block it if you don't have an alternative, if you haven't figured out an alternative to represent? You know, I told you all the time, whenever you go into a meeting, if you don't have a proposal or what you need to do, then that meeting is just a gaggle screw.
1: Well, yeah, no, they say don't come to me with the problem, come with the solution.
0: Right, exactly. So that's kind of where we're at now. So the bill's not dead, but they committed to not adopting it. So that means that basically this law is on the shelf waiting for somebody to walk it to the, you know, the House. It's not going to be voted on. So in layman's terms, what I'm trying to say is it's not blocked. It's not dead. Right now, the bill is in overtime. It's a 50-50. We probably won't get voted on it until September. Now, do I think this bill's going to get passed? Yeah, eventually I do think it's going to get passed. I do think it's going
1: to
0: get
1: passed. And this will allow veterans in combat to double dip, technically.
0: Yes.
1: Okay. So they're receiving two types of benefits.
0: Right, because now they're taking $700 out of like taxes. Basically. Okay. So, and you shouldn't be taxed, especially if you shed blood for this country. And that is my point of view when I'm talking about these groups with like the VFW and stuff. I got in a fight yesterday, and I strongly believe this. This isn't 1970, 1980 anymore. Before 2016, there were about 300,000 nonprofits here in the United States. Today, now, there's over 6.5 million. Okay. Do you know what that means? That means that there's many options that are out there. The VFW, Vietnam Vets, you know, some of these military nonprofits, they're still wanting membership fees. And my thing is, why? You know, stop with the membership fees. Okay. I can go to a bar and drink instead of going to the VFW. I mean, There should not be any member fees. There's no member fees here at NBR. There's no member fees with the Warrior Project, there should not be member fees because you shed your blood.
1: You're already in the country.
0: Exactly.
1: They're like, oh, thanks for still being a veteran.
0: Right. You know, it's like,
1: well, you're going to need that $29.99.
0: And I tell you what, the leaders up at the VFW, they're not worried about the veteran. They're worried about that membership fee. They're worried about that money. And I said what I said. And it's just the truth.
1: Well, please don't tell me that the person running the VFW is not even a veteran.
0: Isn't that crazy?
1: I bet you.
0: Right? I heard a military or there was a company that was started by a veteran, and they're not even started. Or they're not even owned or ran by a veteran now.
1: Really?
0: Grunt style.
1: Oh, really?
0: Yeah, I did not know that. So, okay. I heard.
1: I'll take over.
0: I got that from veterans. Trash talk. We're gonna have them on the network here pretty soon. But ladies and gentlemen, that's the top news today. I wanted to break it down kind of Barney style so that everybody understood where it is, because you're gonna hear a lot of negativity, and what I don't like negativity. Nobody likes negativity. So,
1: well, I'd probably need the combat veterans to speak up about this bill. You know?
0: Well, there has been.
1: Yeah.
0: I need to talk to you more, CJ. I need to talk to you more.
1: Okay.
0: But hey, everybody, we're going to go on a music break. And when we come off that music break, we're going to be hitting the what the, and we're going to be hitting the drop the mic. And with the what the, have you ever went to an airport and kids just started laughing at you because of the way you looked, or because of the way you were affected by combat? Well, we have somebody, and we're going to talk about that coming up next. So whatever you do, stay with it. Don't go away. You're listening to the show that highlights all the nonprofit programs out there beyond the VA. 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Stay with us.

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3: All right, ladies and gentlemen, we are back, and once again, you're listening to the show that highlights all the nonprofit programs beyond the VA. 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
4: We had a question coming from Joy while we were in break.
3: Oh, okay. All right. Oh, who is this beautiful girl? I know, right? She is her eye candy for today, ladies and gentlemen.
5: You know what's funny? When you said that, I looked up and my whole entire mouth was wide open. Like I was like staring up at the camera.
3: But ladies and gentlemen, this is CG. CG came to us, I would say it was right after the article. It's been a while. It has been a while.
5: It was 2000. It would have been 2000. What is it now? 4, 5, 5.
3: Right.
5: 5, 2, 20, 24. Oh.
3: She's a Marine, and she's in town because of her 21 birthday. And
5: we'll do 31. Let's stick with it. I can't pull 21 anymore.
3: She has a beautiful son. It was funny because about a month ago or whatever, she wrote me and she's like, "Hey, I'm gonna be there, blah blah blah, for my birthday. I'd like to, you know, get together and eat or something." And I'm like, "Okay, no problem." And then it was Monday, and I got this flyer, and it said it was her birthday, and I'm like, okay, and then I looked at the date, and I'm like, whoa, wait a minute, hold up, that's today, that's right now, and literally, I went there, and she was pulling up as I was getting
5: there. Yeah, and then I, you know what, the only thing I saw, ducks, and I'm like, oh, I think I know who that is, a giant duck that blew, yeah.
3: I tell you what, though.
4: Joel,
3: yeah.
4: Also, I want to say we got Mr. Joe Allen Christie watching on TikTok. Wanted to say hello to Joe.
3: Hey, Joe. Nice to see you, buddy. Nice to see you. Oh, I messed something up. I don't know what I did, but.
5: What was the question you got?
3: Definitely messed something up.
5: Huh? Said he got a question from somebody.
4: No. Joe Allen Christie just joined us on TikTok. I want to give him a shout out. One of our.
3: Awesome.
4: OG veteran artist. So
3: hell yeah, thank you for joining us. And Joy was asking who you was because you don't look anything like Amber, so
5: okay. she was asking.
3: So all right, and Joy says happy birthday. I love Joy to death. She's supposed to get a red shirt. She says that she hadn't yet, so
4: you got a 3D print Joy. I might have to send it.
3: Yeah, right. Maybe I should do that. All right, ladies and gentlemen. Before we do the drop the date, I gotta be honest with you. When I looked in my notes, the drop the date thing is there. So I'm bringing up the drop the date thing here. Hopefully.
4: Well, then we do what the first then.
3: Okay. CG, if you can find it on the chat, I would appreciate it. And then we'll go ahead and do the what the segment. WTF.
6: This morning at the Louisville airport with about 3 hours sleep this morning. Waiting for my flight, just leaning my back against the wall. Like we do, watching everybody go by, doing their business, minding my own business. Three little girls walk by, about 11, 12, 13 years old. They notice me. I get it, it happens all the time. Took them by surprise, saw a bit of shock's face, a little point, did you see that? And they kept going. It happens, fine. But then they come back by, going the other direction with more friends to make sure they get to see the freak. Yes, more pointing, more whispering. It was obvious. On our way, and they come back. Here they come, all five, six of them, somewhere like five or six of them, come back by. But now, they stop right in front of me where I could even reach out and touch them. That's how close they are. And the whispering, where's he at? Over there, there, that's him, yeah, that's him. I knew what they were doing. The guy next to me knew what they were doing. It was very obvious. They snuck a picture. Like they were taking a picture of themselves to get the freak in the background. Showing it to the other girls as they walk away. Again, they're arm's length in front of me. Already showing, oh, God, we got the picture, we got the picture. And they're walking away. Like I said, I had 3 hours sleep last night. I had a comedy show. I'm flying all the way out to L.A. this morning. I'm too tired to deal with this. I don't want to say anything. And thank God it was me, right? They didn't recognize me from social media. They didn't recognize me from anything else except for that I looked different and weird. And they were treating me like a freak show. Luckily, it was me because I'm confident in myself. I've got to that place where I'm okay with the way I look. I'm all right with it. And I get that I'm shocking to some people, and that doesn't bother me. But when you start doing this crap, raise your kids right, people. And maybe the parents at home is raising them right. They just ain't listening. I don't know what's going on. I probably put all five of their fathers together. I'm better looking all five of them. That's all I'm saying, honey. But in all seriousness, today is July 11th. If you are flying out of Louisville Airport on Southwest in, you know, B11, B12, 15, 16, down in that area.
5: Oh,
6: if you've
5: yeah.
6: been to the airport, you know it. If you were flying out this morning and you had a bunch of little girls with you, you might want to check on them because they need some guidance. I mean, what if I was someone that wasn't sure of myself, that wasn't confident? Who knows the damage that bullying would do to somebody, seeing little people, just anybody talking about them like that and treating them like a freak. That's my point here. I'm not mad at them. I'm just sad. Just sad for them. I hope they learn. I hope they grow. I'm just going to say a little prayer for them. Dear Father God, please guide these young children as they grow and mature to learn respect, kindness, to appreciate one another. Please help them, dear Lord, become better people as they get older. Make them beautiful inside and outside, and mature beautiful ladies that help others in the future. And if they don't listen, Lord, strike them down with lightning and send them to hell. I kind of hope they post that picture. I want someone to recognize me in the picture and figure out who these little girls are. I hope they post it. I dare them to post it. All seriousness, if you run to somebody like me, disfigured, whatever, talk to them. Ask them. Tell them what a strong person they are. Find out what they've been through. Tell them you want a picture with them because they're the strongest person you've ever seen, you've ever met. And that's why you want a picture with them, to show your friends what a strong person looks like. Let's do better. Have a great day.
3: All right, let's get into it. First of all, I want to say that I know Bobby personally. And, you know, his message, it's a strong one. And we're not reminded that. The other day I did a post. I don't know if you saw it. A long day. Everybody has a long day. I call them speeding tickets throughout the week. Everybody gets a speeding ticket, right?
5: Right.
3: And sometimes we forget that everybody is just like us. They're going through some time. So, like, when somebody, you know, calls you up and starts venting or whatever, like, literally, they have their own problems, but they're listening to yours so that you can, you know, vent and get out. Okay. And I think we fail to realize that as a society sometimes. Yeah. And we don't remember that everybody's going through something, and you got to treat everybody with respect and kindness.
5: Right.
3: Because you don't want to be that straw that breaks the camel's back kind of thing.
5: Well, and know? I think what he said hits a nail on the head. It's like, is it starting from, you know, the parents, you know, because it really is. That's where you are taught. But then how to treat people. But also peer pressure as kids is horrible. You know, the kids are mean. They are literally mean. My son's three, and he'll be like, wow, Mom, your belly's really big. Okay, you know, they say that stuff. You're a teenager, you have pimples. A little kid will be like, what's that on your face? They totally embarrass you. And then you have a buddy next to you. Like, it's unfortunate, but I don't know if it's always blamed on the parents that they're not teaching them respect. more than they're just immature. And that's, you know, unfortunately, in our society, we use kind of, you know, things like this as like a way to bond with people,
3: right.
5: Like make jokes and, you know, it's like the bully syndrome type thing, you know?
3: And see, I know what I know what he's talking about, yeah. Because I've been in the airport, but my situation, it wasn't people laughing at me and calling the names. My situation, I've told you before, is I would go to an event or I'd get in an elevator. I'd have a service dog and people wouldn't even acknowledge me. They would sit there and they would talk to the service dog.
5: That's what I was going to say. They yeah. talk to the dog, right?
3: Yeah, they talk to the service dog. And oh, then, you know, crazy. They don't talk yeah. to me. And I'm like, oh,
5: the whole reason
3: like,
5: why.
3: Oh, they must smell my dog. Oh,
5: I don't know if I speak for a lot of people with this, but I really, what really hit me with what he said yeah. was he said, ask what's wrong. I feel like the first thing I'm going to do is not ask, because I feel like a lot of people and like, what we've learned in society is that, you know, asking could trigger maybe PTSD symptoms, or, you know, you see somebody and you always wonder, but you don't know if you can ask. So maybe it's not the same for everybody that has, you know, combat, you know, injuries, but it is an interesting take that he did say, you know, ask me what's wrong.
3: Right.
5: That's interesting, because not a lot of people, I feel like for me, I would never feel comfortable. But if I knew more people felt like that, rather than staring at me to ask me, I would ask right. them rather than, you know, look or wonder or try not to look.
3: Right. I mean? And, you know, if somebody walks away and you can tell that they're mad, you know, talk to them and talk to them about it. Because normally if like I'm mad about something, like something didn't go right, I'm not going to say anything to them. I'm just going to walk away and I'm just going to leave that situation.
5: Right.
3: You know, yeah, you lost that connection. You know, there's two fundamentals.
5: Well, those connections that are very fleeting and very fast. They go quickly, like especially if it's someone you don't know.
3: Right.
5: If there's that moment in time where if you don't connect, you know, you're not going to chase after that person.
3: And there's a fundamental also that, like, I have two rules in my life. So I have lots
5: two.
3: Of, well, you'll get lots of rules in my life of, like, I have lots of friends. You know, they ask me for money. Okay. I have no problem loaning money, but my thing is I'll give them $200. Okay. But I won't give them money ever again until they give me that $200 back. And then, cause you gotta have that reciprocal. You have to have that. Okay. I'm going to give this to you, but you know, you give back. Now, maybe they might not have money.
5: Right.
3: Right.
5: Well, there's two things that I've heard before is like, if someone steals something from you, they say, well, you know, to look at it in a positive light, you say, you know, they needed whatever it was more than you
3: right.
5: did. And or if you loan somebody money and they don't talk to you again or you lose them, you can say, well, it cost me only $200 for a crappy person to be out of my life.
3: Pretty much, you know. And the other thing is, like, if I'm mad at somebody, I'll tell them, hey, you know, I'm mad. And if they respect and they sit there and talk to me, great. If they don't, then okay, I'll see you later kind of thing. And also, like, when I do things for people, I never charge people. I never say, hey, can you 3D print me something? I never charge anybody. But when I go to a friend and I ask them to do something and they charge me money, okay, well, that friendship has kind of ended, because
5: yeah.
3: you gotta understand,
5: or you realize it's just transactional.
3: Money crosses the boundary, especially with friendship. So that's my thing, is if you ask me something, I'm gonna do it. I'm not gonna charge you, but I kind of expect the same thing from the other person, and you can't do that. You'll get upset. You'll get mad about it. So that's my two rules. But Before I babble anymore and we lose time, HG, do you have it before we go?
4: Have what?
3: You have it ready for the drop the date?
4: Yeah, yeah.
3: Okay.
4: We're ready to go.
3: All right, let's hit it. Drop the date.
7: Today in history.
3: All All right, ladies and gentlemen, today's Drop the Date. This is the Port Chicago disaster, July 17, 1944. I don't know if you knew this or not, nope. But this is one of those stories that many Americans have never heard. Yet it's one of the most important military events of the World War II, Freddie Meeks. What happened? I'm going to point, if you read, because right now I'm tasting my tongue blood. Okay, go ahead.
5: No worries. So during World War II, sailors were loading ammunition onto ships at a Port Chicago in California. Two ammunition ships exploded without warning. 320 people were killed, including 202 African-American soldiers. The blast was so powerful that it registered like an earthquake and could be felt miles away. Many survivors later refused to continue loading ammunition without better safety procedures. I can see why they would do that.
3: Right.
5: 50 sailors were court-martialed in what became known as the Port Chicago Mutiny. Mm. The tragedy exposed racial discrimination against the U.S. Navy and helped build momentum towards President Truman's eventual desegregation of the armed forces of 1948.
3: I'm glad you said that because I couldn't even pronounce
5: I was worried. I was worried. I just slowed down my brain parts. It was malicious, obviously.
3: Right.
5: They don't really explain that. So how did these... that's a part I'm missing on this.
3: And from the situation, when I understand that date, like, that is what started, there's a lot of misconducts in the military, you know, things that kind of got pushed under the rag or under the rug.
5: So
3: I forget the word they're looking for.
5: Well, yeah, it says exposed racial discrimination. So are they saying they put, like...
3: So,
5: people there on purpose
3: so it was a shit job. It was a dangerous job. So they put
5: African Americans.
3: They put on there so that the white
5: frontliner
3: maybe that's where the white card, white privilege. Maybe that's where that whole thing comes from.
5: That starts way long.
3: Oh, okay, all right.
5: Way long before that. I think. Right. 1948. I think
3: So, ladies and gentlemen, that is Drop the Date. And, you know, I guess my question to y'all and to listeners and to the viewers is, you know, we say that, you know, there's still racism and, you know, it's bad. But compared to where it was, is it still bad?
4: Yes.
3: I think it's better than it was, you know.
4: There's been improvement.
5: We're just now starting to recognize. It's been like even slavery's been pushed under, like a lot of the stories aren't even told. They've been like hidden.
4: Yeah,
5: I think you know a lot of the real truth is coming out. Like, especially not that long ago, a couple years ago, when they started taking down, you know, really racist statues, you know, and stuff like that. So those are like a lot of the movements that I think I've seen, you know, throughout the years that are, you know, making more people giving people knowledge.
3: Yeah.
5: Like knowledge is starting to be spread about what's really happened rather than just not talked about.
3: Okay.
5: You know?
3: And, you know, and just a real quick heads up, everybody, that, you know, not only are we on Roku and we're on all the major platforms, but we're also on TikTok. And I want to give a huge shout out to the Baddies Group. They're always in there making the TikTok great. And shout out to my wife, Cass. She's always joining and always doing that. If you're listening to TikTok, make sure you refresh and follow. Give us those numbers and stuff. But other than that, you know, before we go on break, because I don't know if we'll get a chance to do like the factor cap like I want to do. But tell everybody a little bit about your business.
5: So my business is called Legree. It is French for the gray. My last name is Gray. So that's where that was inspired from. And it is a mobile charcuterie bar, mobile pancake bar. It's basically, I'm a caterer, but I don't do all the food. It's more of an interactive experience rather than just normal catering.
3: So
5: we bring two servers, a cart that folds up and goes into my car. Excuse me, when it unfolds, I decorate the outside of it. And we, the tabletop, I have two different tabletops, one for charcuterie. It has different holes and we you know, different ports in the top.
3: Right.
5: And you come up and you can get a charcuterie cup. You can get a box or you can get an individual board.
3: Oh, okay.
5: It's perfect for parties, weddings, and then pretty much anything we're celebrating. But the experience is that's being made right in front of you, the cart, the decor, being able to talk with the people. And everybody just absolutely adores it. Everybody loves charcuterie, of course. Right. And now with the new pancake bar, it's been a hit. I do quite a few dispensaries out in New Hampshire and Massachusetts area. So that's one thing about the, you know, I'm local. So my business comes from within a half hour, hour away, like a circumference of.
3: And see, I'm surprised that you don't kind of describe it as a food truck.
5: Well, it's not a food truck.
3: Well, you know what I mean.
5: Yeah, though. No, but I actually am going to be a part of the food truck. You know, the competition that I would have with the food there is none because I serve small amounts of food.
3: Right.
5: It's not. I can serve up to 250 people.
3: Okay.
5: You know, throughout a 4 or 5 hour period. Obviously can keep replenishing, but as far as keeping the food and everything, but we don't have an open kitchen. We're not cooking. So like my catering license is a catering license, but it's not full. It, you know, it has provisions because I don't have any cookware or,
3: okay.
5: You know, I only need electricity for the pancake bar. That's it. But I can't serve the pancake bar outside because of debris and everything for that could, unless it's completely covered in.
3: So when I was calling a food truck, I wasn't like, you know, tearing down the description.
5: Oh, no.
3: I was.
5: No, simply... that's what's really confusing, actually. When I got my health insurance or my health license, they were like so confused because they only have the information.
3: It's a new niche.
5: Yeah, it's a new niche.
3: Not many people are doing it.
5: Right. Well, they're popping up little carts like this all over. Especially, but it started more in the West Coast, but it's barely hitting the East Coast. So I really got into this niche basically before it's really hitting hard.
3: Yeah.
5: But now people at weddings, that's what they're doing. They're getting like 4 or 5 of these different little cart stands instead of one big caterer.
3: That makes
5: sense. We do stuff like late night bites. We'll come serve your guests from 9 to midnight, like pancakes. Right after the service is over, you know, like after the dance is done and people kind of got a little buzz going on. The dispensaries, like in the East Coast, they like to do a lot of events and they pay me first. And then so when you come in to get your whatever you're partaking, you stop and then just give you the food. And most people are like, what, really? You know, they get so excited.
3: Right.
5: But yeah, so it's starting to be a new thing. So I'm actually doing the New Hampshire Food Festival, food truck festival.
3: Okay.
5: But there's supposed to be about 25,000 people there.
3: Ooh.
5: So even with my little cart, I might not get forgotten, you know?
3: Right.
5: Because we could be more of a snack rather than getting a full meal. And that's kind of what I'm promoting. It's like a snack bite. We're not a full catering. It's really fun. It's interactive.
3: Well, I tell you, if you ever come back to Denver, you need to do it at the 16th Street Mall because when you're drunk and stuff, there ain't shit out there.
5: Right.
3: There ain't nothing out there.
5: Yeah.
3: I remember getting done with Coyote Uglies and I'm like, oh, I'm so hungry.
5: That's
3: cool. You know? They don't even have hot dogs over there, HG.
8: Not even hot dogs?
3: They don't even have hot dogs.
5: Yeah. Sometimes you just want a little snack, right?
3: And your idea about, you know, doing thank you, Girl Scouts of America. I'm sure that's where it came from.
5: Wait, how did you know?
3: But
5: brownie all the way. I was a brownie. Maybe that's why I joined the Marine Corps. I don't know.
3: I don't understand why the Girl Scouts, they do it outside like King Supers and Walmart and stuff like that. Pfft, go over to like the edible places, the dispensaries.
5: Oh, yeah, that's
3: people will buy that crap.
5: H-Train, this is why you are really bad with HR.
3: Oh, yeah, that's
5: Let's send all these underage kids right in front of
3: you. That's true. I didn't think about that.
5: Yeah.
3: Send him over an entrance like a lemonade stand.
5: Yeah. Right.
4: Yeah. I think
5: maybe let's just keep a lemonade stand, not the Girl Scouts.
4: The dispensaries will force them off. They're like, they don't even want to play with that. They're like, they see a minor within like 50 feet of the
5: building.
4: They're like, you're out of here.
5: Walk a circle.
3: Now, when CG was talking about the HR thing, she got me a shirt that says HR nightmare.
5: Yeah, it's still true.
3: Yeah, it's still true. So, hey, everybody, it is
5: just didn't make that change.
3: It is that time. We're hitting on our music break. And when we come back off of our music break, we'll be talking with our interview of the week, Kazan, founder and CEO of Resurrecting Lives Foundation. We're going to find out what they're doing for traumatic brain injuries today and what they're doing for them continuously. So if you don't know about them and you want to find out, stay with us. Don't go away. You're listening to the show that highlights all the nonprofit programs out there beyond the VA. 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Let's let our voices be heard. MBR. Stay with us.

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3: You're back, guys.
4: All right, ladies and gentlemen, we are back. You're listening to the show that highlights all around private programs beyond the VA. You're listening to the H Train Show right here on the station that continues giving veterans a voice, MBR. And hey, thanks for being patient with us today, everybody. We've had some just little hiccups, but we got it going. We got it going on. And while HG brings up the interview meme that we're going to have, currently right now we have Kristen on the line, and we're going to bring her up as well because we for some reason we couldn't seem to get her into the studio, but you know, we'll continue working. But it is that time. I'll go ahead and hit it. It is the interview of the week. All right, ladies and gentlemen. Oh, hold on. Let me fix us a little bit. Hold on a second here. And on the line with us today, we have Christine. Christine, are you there?
5: I am.
4: Hi, how are you today?
5: You know, I'm doing really well. And first of all, I want to thank you all for the tremendous service that you're giving to our nation by what you're doing. So thank you so much.
4: Oh, you know what? I appreciate it. I really do. I don't know why, HG, but what I'm trying to do, it's not working because you can't see us.
5: I cannot see you, and I've tried getting on this link multiple times even before today.
4: Yeah. So, No worries. We're going to I don't know why it's doing
3: that. I got you. You just go do the interview.
6: It's the ghosts of us.
4: Okay. All right. So with HG said that he's got fixed. So Christine, and I'm sure that I'm butchering that name right now. I'm having some mouth tongue issues, TMI kind of thing today, so I apologize for that. But
5: no,
4: tell us, like, what inspires you to, you know, do this nonprofit? Because I understand that you have a traumatic brain injury yourself.
5: Yes, and I really do believe that was like my boot camp. As a physician who was a rehab physician specializing in treating people with traumatic brain injury, you know, you think you know what to do. But when you have one yourself, it's not quite the same. And I really do believe that I had my brain injury when I was around 40. And a young brain, that's twice as old as most of our Global War on Terror veterans, but a young brain responds differently than an older brain. And I was primarily rehabbing older brains. So I think that I learned better how to deal with a young person with a brain injury through my own. So that was actually a very much of a blessing in disguise. I became very interested in what was going on with our military members in Iraq and Afghanistan when I kept reading in the papers about them having this litigious streak, or some of them were malingering, and I'm there like, wait a minute, people. They're not malingering. It's just we're not doing the right test to show where they're actually injured in their brain. So that was kind of my first cue. It's like, you know, I was a physician with a brain injury, couldn't speak, couldn't see very well. And mine was just being a klutz. I wasn't being a hero. I didn't have courage. I was just putting up Christmas decorations. But nobody in my colleagues in the ER in the hospital thought I was faking. And I thought, what an injustice we are doing to all of our military members coming back from Iraq and Afghanistan, and actually all of the previous conflicts before them, if we say that they are making this up, because they're not. So that's how I kind of got started with this.
4: Yeah, you know, I traumatic brain injury, and I kind of tell people that, you know, traumatic brain injury still today is kind of like AIDS was back in like the '80s. Like everybody knew about it, but they didn't know the effects of it. They didn't know how to deal with it. And you know, I think that's still true today. We know a lot more compared to what we did, but there's a lot of people that, like, when you say, "Hey, I got TBI," like, there's literally a lot of people that have no idea what that is.
5: Isn't that true? I know. And you know, even the World Health Organization now considers traumatic brain injury like the fourth or fifth largest health concern in the world. Because if you see all of the conflicts going on in the world, there's a lot of young men and women in so many countries that are being affected by this now. So I think you are absolutely right.
4: So I'm going to ask you a question, and then CJ is going to ask you. But you know, what

causes brain injuries. And he was able to do it with our very small pilot study of 22 guys with TBIs and their age-matched siblings who we got to New York to do that. And I will say this, we had to go from Ohio to New York because back in 2008, 2009, 2010, nobody even in the universities in the Midwest were doing that kind of research or those kind of studies. So now we have it across the country, primarily

0: week, you know, to connect with your organization?
1: If you are in a large city, for instance, you know, your mega hospital systems all are very skilled across the country for both diagnosing and treating traumatic brain injury. If you're in the VA system, you know, calling through the VA, the best places are the major polytrauma centers. Again, like in Stanford, you know, Stanford has united with the people in the VA in Palo Alto, and Tampa is another huge one. So you've got those mega centers. The issue is 47% of our veterans come from rural areas.
0: Right. And they just don't have the knowledge or the technology to be able to help them, right? They have to send
1: them to. That's when it becomes very, very difficult.
0: Very murky,
1: for that family.
0: And is that where you come in?
1: Well, that's where I try to come in, exactly. I get more calls actually from veterans and first responders directly than I do from caregivers.
0: And they're having a hard time getting the help they need. Is that what seems to be?
1: Absolutely. Yeah. I mean, nowhere to turn. And again, it's primarily from rural areas. Mm-hmm. And given the fact that even somebody who, you know, I mean, I was in the medical world and I had trouble finding, you know.
0: Wow. Yeah.
1: Before that. So
0: it's like they need to make like separate spaces just for that trauma, just for brain trauma.
1: Absolutely. I agree. I agree. This is an interesting fact. There's fewer than 25% of all healthcare professionals in the nation who ever see somebody with a traumatic brain injury.
0: Wow.
1: And the amount of physicians who take care of them is in the single digits. I mean, what makes it very difficult.
0: Yeah, and we're so visual as a race that it's so hard to wrap your mind around it if you can't see it. That's the saddest part about it.
1: It is very sad. And that's why what you all are doing is so very important. And again, why I admire you so much.
2: Well, I appreciate that. That's the first time I've ever had a woman tell me that I admire. Usually, I have the opposite effect of other women. So I appreciate that very much.
1: Okay, no, I'm very serious. This is a very good. We are all about. I mean, we're a small but mighty nonprofit. You know, there's fewer than 10 people who work on this, and we're like volunteers who are doing it. The biggest issue is getting grassroots like you are.
2: You know, and it's really funny because I was talking to somebody about this yesterday before 2015, because I've been doing this since 2015. Before 2015, there were 3,000 nonprofits. Today, just in the United States alone, there's 6.5 million nonprofits.
1: Right, right. And there's a lot of nonprofits that, you know, you hear about that. It always seems to me, you know, some of the ones, we're a small nonprofit, and some of these ones that turn out to have issues, you know, in mm-hmm. accounting and stuff, I said, how do they get that fundraising? Don't you wonder?
2: Right. Well, you know, and it cracks me up because everybody's like, oh, you're a nonprofit, the fundraising is easy. And no, it's not easy. Sometimes it's just easier to fund it out of your wallet, you know, kind of thing.
1: Which is exactly what we've been doing. That's exactly what we've been doing. I said, what is your major fundraiser? I said, yeah, my retirement. Retirement fund.
2: Pretty much. Wow. Pretty much. Well, I'm going to ask you one last question. And with the last question, then we're going to go into the time to shine. Did you already ask that?
0: No. Yeah.
2: Okay.
0: This one.
2: Can you, it's an interesting name, your nonprofit, the Resurrecting Lives. What does resurrecting lives mean to you personally, and what message would you like to leave with our MBR family today?
1: Bless your heart for asking that, because that is a very important Q&A. When I had my own brain injury, I will tell you, I'm not at all the person I was before it. Not at all. My brain was sharp back then, before my brain injury. I was much more kind of obsessive compulsive about things. I was not very talkative. I was one of those really kind of brainiac nerds. And that had nothing to do with giving me kudos. It was just my brain was good. Afterwards, it's as if the entire hard drive was wiped out. And I have a whole new sense of brain. I'm talking to you, for instance. You know, I became a lot more compassionate rather than, you know. So I considered myself a resurrection of myself. It's not the same person I was. There's a lot of who I was that I miss. And there's a lot of who I was that would not have been, you know, kind of... what would I say? Adventuresome is enough to go down to Congress and say, oh, by the way, I'm not sure I like the way you're doing this. I would have never done that in my Albright. So it actually happened when I decided to name the nonprofit Resurrecting Lives, was two of my friends lost their sons, one in Iraq and one in Afghanistan. And I founded this because we couldn't bring Zachary or Brian back, but we could honor them by caring for their brothers and sisters who returned. That's awesome. And when I went to their gravestones, Zachary was buried in Willamette Cemetery in Oregon, I noticed that all of the headstones around him was like Zachary alive in Christ, and somebody else was alive in our hearts, and somebody else was alive in our thoughts. And I'm thinking, you know, these young spirits that are here that gave their lives for our nation are more alive to their families than someone who came back with a very damaged brain and the families hardly recognize
0: them. That's great.
1: So that's what I tell them. I said, you know, we're not going to bring back your old brain. We can't. Right. There's damage there.
0: So you got to bring back their life. Reroute it. Yeah.
1: That's what we're going to do. We're starting a new life. So that's how we got that name. It was based on our first documentary that was Operation Resurrection, bringing back to life that has lost life. And that was a very Dr. Wex and Dr. Julian Bales, you know, promoted all of the information in that. And that's where the name came from.
0: Is there any sort of religious spin on it that you have? I'm just curious because it just gives me the vibe when you hear the resurrecting that you think of religion.
1: Yes. Interestingly enough, when I did that, I have an interesting spin on that because I was like born on Easter Monday.
0: Oh, okay.
1: that kind of is a theme, do you know what I mean? I believe that there are many people who have come to us just because of that. But we are not a religious-based institution. I do believe in the holistic recovery of brain, body, and spirit. Nice. And I do believe that having a higher power that you can rely on is very important in recovery, particularly with brain injury, because you really are out of your brain, not out of your mind.
0: Right.
1: I'll do...
0: That's a good quote there. I don't know if you've used it before, but maybe you should patent it.
2: Right,
0: you're out of your brain, not out of your mind. Right, is that what you said? I like that. It's very nice.
1: Yes, exactly, and that's what I tell them. And it was very interesting because when I first started using that phrase, I will tell you that phrase alone, I think, has saved more lives than almost anything I've said.
0: It's very simple, because, but it makes a lot of sense. Yeah.
1: This is not on you. I was the same way. I mean, as I told them, they go, "Well, you know, I don't like crowds." I go, "I have not. I love football. That's how I knew all of this stuff about TBI, because I followed football and Pittsburgh Steelers. I followed them all along, you know."
0: You can't say that when you're talking to people in Denver. Just
2: kidding. Yeah. You can't say that.
0: Just kidding.
1: Elway is really my nemesis. Let me tell you.
0: Oh my goodness. What? It's breaking up. It's breaking up. Just kidding. Just kidding. I'm just messing.
1: No. Football really did, you know, kind of lead the way. And I thank all of the NFL players who have given their time and their energy.
0: Or their brains, right? I mean, there have been.
1: Their brains, absolutely. Yeah, and their. So. Yeah.
2: Well, you know. Because it has been an honor and a pleasure speaking with you this morning.
3: I just want to say we have some comments on TikTok.
2: Okay.
3: From Rita Pita that said, they're saying that, wow, this is amazing. It's really powerful stuff. So
2: Yeah, most definitely. And, you know, let's keep in contact, you know, and, you know, we can, you know, help with like the updates and stuff, but we're coming to that point where we're running out of time for our next segment. So it is that time. It is your time to shine. All right, so with the time to shine, as you saw, it's brought to you by Dunkin' Donuts. They bring the donuts to us every morning. That's the reason why I'm so overweight. All right, well, with that being said, maybe I didn't ask you the right question, set you up with the right answer, and there's something that you want to get off of your chest. Maybe even share some like social media, like, you know, tags, stuff like that. The next 2 minutes is your 2 minute platform to say whatever you want to say. We're going to try to get you to go viral. So this is your time to shine.
1: Okay. What I would say is please do check our website, because you can get all of our other social media from there. Facebook, resurrectinglives.org. The biggest thing is we do have a book that's come out in collaboration with the Forbes Foundation and Advantage Books, and you will be hearing about it next year when we get Congress and Senate all settled in who's going to be there, because we are changing the narrative. Our veterans are not veterans. They are our guardians, and we will demand that they get gold standard care in healthcare, education, and employment, because right now, when somebody leaves the military, they're given a handful of cash and maybe a handful of pills and on your way. Make your own VA appointment. Good luck. No more. We want our guardians to have the future that they give us. So we always say they volunteered their lives for us. We can, at least in the civilian world, with 99% of all the resources, do something for them. Healthcare, education, employment, look for guarding our guardians, guaranteeing America's veterans a future from deployment to employment. 100% of proceeds go to the nonprofit, and 93 cents on every dollar goes to veteran services. We are here for our guardians because they were here for us. And actually, since I'm from Ohio, I will tell you that yes, the Cleveland Guardians did influence me in that name, yeah, because of the fact that the guardians of the city of Cleveland are who they named their ball team after when they renamed it from the Indians. And that's what our veterans are. They guard all of our communities, our states, our nation, which is why our tagline that I'll leave you with is this: resurrect a hero, strengthen a nation.
0: Awesome. You got amazing. Some good lines.
2: I know, right?
0: Yes, you got like, I heard like six. I love. Absolutely. Great.
2: Once again, everybody, we have been talking for the last half hour with Kristen. She is the founder and the CEO of Resurrection Lives Foundation. Kristen, thank you for being on the show. I will send you the podcast and your interview spot. We'll send that behind the scenes so you can put it on your website if you like. And thank you so much for being on, and reach out and let me know if you need anything.
1: Thank you so much, and you all do the same.
0: You.
1: Take care now.
2: Thank you. Bye-bye. Bye. All right. Fantastic.
0: I don't know. We need to hire her to make some taglines.
2: I know, right?
0: She's got some good ones.
2: She's like, better than me.
0: Literally, I want to go back, and I'm like, well, those are really powerful. They're
2: right?
0: A lot of them are really powerful.
2: We had an interview with my company commander that I was stationed with, and nice. He gave me a quote that like really stuck with me that I've been kind of chewing on.
0: Yeah.
2: Leadership is when you swallow your ego and you become a servant.
0: Right. Like, yeah, that's, yeah, it's like taking out the trash with people that, you know, the maintenance.
2: Right.
0: Type thing.
2: Yeah. Yep. Yeah. So, all right. So this is what we're going to do. We're going to get ready to go to the tribute to the troops. When we come back, instead of us doing the factor cap, because that's kind of Amber's thing, we are going to show you what CG does her business. She's going to share some stuff with you, show you some images, maybe even tell you some stories. So whatever you do, don't go anywhere. Stay with us. You're listening to the show that highlights all the nonprofit programs out there beyond the VA. You're listening to the H-Train Show right here on the station that's letting your veterans be heard. And coming up next is Tribute to the Troops. Stay with us.
4: Detail attention.
5: First call, the service member's name is called out loud in the context of a unit. This is meant to ensure all are present and accounted for. Second call, the name is called out again, louder, to confirm that the service member is indeed absent. Third call, the name is called out for a final time, followed by a statement indicating that the service member is not present and accounted for, signifying their death. The final roll call serves as a symbolic gesture to respect and remember their service.
6: Sir, I don't know how to tell the story.
7: Well, you got to, Joe. You tell the American people what they can do. You tell them how much troopers died.

Hey everyone, thank you for tuning in to NDR today as we pay tribute to CW3 Dylan Michael Adams, age 36, of Fayetteville, North Carolina. Dylan was born on April 23, 1990 in Bangor, Maine, to Christopher and Shelley Adams. He was raised in Parkman, Maine, and graduated from Tri-County Technical High School in Dexter, Maine. After high school, Dylan enlisted in the Army in 2008 as a signal support specialist and was assigned to the 1st of the 508th PIR at Fort Bragg, North Carolina. He deployed to Afghanistan twice in support of Operation Enduring Freedom. He went on to serve as a wideband radio technician at the White House Communications Agency in Washington, D.C. After completing Warrant Officer Candidate School and Ranger Assessment and Selection Program 2, he began his Special Operation Forces career as a network systems tech with the 2 of the 75th Ranger Regiment at JBLM Washington, and then served as a Network Operations Warrant Officer at the Joint Special Operations Command, Fort Bragg, North Carolina. At the time of his passing on July 9, 2026, he was the Senior Technology Strategist for Task Force EZ in the USASOC AI Division of Fort Bragg. His awards include the Defense Meritorious Service Medal, the Meritorious Service Medal Second Award, the Joint Service Commendation Medal with C-Device, the Joint Service Commendation Medal, the Army Commendation Medal's Second Award, the Army Achievement Medal, the Army Good Conduct Medal, the National Defense Service Medal, the Afghanistan Campaign Medal with Campaign Star, the Global War on Terrorism Service Medal, the Humanitarian Service Medal, the NCO Professional Development Ribbon, the Army Service Ribbon, the Overseas Service Ribbon, the NATO Medal, the Combat Action Badge, the Parachutist Badge, and the Presidential Service Badge. Dylan lived life to its fullest. He could be found at the gym before most people were out of bed in the morning, always trying to get one more rep in. Dylan was a certified Spartan race addict, finishing 31 races and earning 10 trifectas along the way. He crawled, climbed, and clawed his way through 865 obstacles across 457 kilometers, racking up over 4 days, 11 hours, and 7 minutes of pure grit on the course. He loved music, turning the bass way up past what was reasonable. He loved life, he trained for it, raced for it, and danced through it. Dylan is survived by his mother and father, his daughter, his fiancée, extended family, and his brothers and sisters in arms. We here at NDR would like to thank you, CW3 Dylan Michael Adams, for your service and dedication to our country. You leave a legacy of love and courage. Our prayers are with your family, friends, and those who served alongside you. You are truly missed.

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3: All right, ladies and gentlemen, we are back, and it is July 17, 2026, on Red Friday. I can't even do that with my tongue. We are back. You're listening to the show that highlights all the nonprofit programs out there beyond the VA. The H Train Show right here on the station that's letting our voices be heard, MBR. And, you know, we had a fantastic conversation with Christine and found a little bit about the nonprofit. You know, there's many nonprofits out there, but there's not very many that specialize in the TBI and the trauma that comes, you know, with TBI. And I don't think people understand sometimes that what trauma looks like. Like, right. We hear it, but sometimes you don't see it. And when, you know, when people like call and like just start talking and inventing and stuff, like that's their trauma, you know? And if you're not educated or experienced with what it looks like, unfortunately, you can't really help them. And organizations like hers that fixes it, you know, that helps you. Also, you know,
4: somewhere outside the VA, you can go to actually get help that they specialize in something that's barely getting talked about.
3: Right. And remember, you know, everybody says it, but you know, if you're really hurting, you know, call 988, you know, make sure you call them and talk to them, because literally tomorrow, it always gets better on the wake up. I don't know why. I don't know. I have no idea, but it always gets better on the wake up. You know, I so many times I go to TikTok and I'll see somebody, you know, talking about, like, you know, suicide or you know, unliving themselves or something like that. Mm-hmm. And I always like go over to their profile to see if there's a video afterwards. And usually there's a video afterwards. Hey, thanks for reaching out, blah, blah, blah. You know, like I said, people do care, and it does get better tomorrow. And, you know, CG was asking me, she was, what's the deal with the duck? Duck is our mascot because it shows resilience. You know, in a hurricane, a tornado, a tsunami, whatever.
4: Yeah.
3: You never see dead ducks. You always see dead fish or like a whale, you know, rots on the shore. But you don't see dead ducks.
4: Okay.
3: And there's a reason why. And
4: they know something we don't.
3: Yeah. And my old sergeant used to tell me, whenever something gets you upset, you know, let that water slick off back of your back, just like a duck.
4: Hmm.
3: You know? So that's the reason why mascot is a duck. Now, we, instead of doing factor cap, before we do the final thoughts, we're going to bring up the image of, you have that image ready?
5: I do.
3: All right. Awesome. Ladies and gentlemen, this is just, you know, don't even put it on the screen. Just take the image off of there and just upload it just as an image. So that we can, we can read it. I'm gonna make sure. Yeah,
5: okay, I got you. Give me one second.
3: That's okay. Tell us a little bit about, like, how can they find you? What areas do you cover?
4: So Northern Massachusetts and New Hampshire. I live actually in Nashua, New Hampshire. It's right on the border of Massachusetts. So I go about an hour circumference around that area, Hillsborough area. I can go up to the White Mountains as well. And then I'm working with some dispensaries in Massachusetts, because we have consistently done the charcuterie bar and the pancake bar with some dispensaries in Tingsboro, Massachusetts.
3: Sure.
4: So that's starting. I have a website of legris.com, legris.com. Then there's also, that doesn't showcase yet the pancake bar. The pancake bar is fairly new, but it's getting a lot more traction lately than the charcuterie bar has. It's good because it's good for like your kids' birthday parties. We actually just did a private event at a house for 4th of July. We had everything themed. The pancakes had red, white, and blue sparkles. And I make personalized menus for the event. And we picked out 4 signature pancake creations. They're always different. It's really an experience. It's something that's more than just typical catering. It brings people together. They get to stand and talk and make their own pancakes, make their own charcuterie, decide what they want in their little cup or their.
3: And you still have your co-conspirator with you that you're working with.
4: Yeah, his name is Alex, and we do a lot together. Yeah. He's like one of my best friends out there in New Hampshire, and also my coworkers. So I also have another girl, Bridget. She just joined the team.
3: Okay,
4: she's awesome.
3: Look at that.
4: Yeah, we're getting more people.
3: You'll be like McDonald's.
4: As a business owner, eventually I want to be like, okay, I'll go there, make sure everything's how I would like it to be, and then I'm going home, hang out with my kid. So, yeah, so it's a form of catering. It's more of an experience. You can find follow us on Instagram. That's where I mostly post reels and, you know, different things that we have going on. We're doing, like, late night bites, perfect for weddings, graduations, especially for like the bridal showers and stuff, the pancake bar.
3: Outside the bars.
4: Yeah, no, I know you can't do it outside. Unfortunately, I can't slang pancakes and meat and cheese on the road, but there's some regulations to my catering.
3: Okay.
4: And I'm not a truck, so I I have more ways that the weather could damage my product.
3: Understood.
4: But you know,
3: good,
4: right? But yeah, so
3: guys, cool me.
4: But yeah, you can also go to the Legree Experience on Instagram and send me a message. It's also Cindy at Legree, LE-GRIS.com. You can shoot me an email and I'll get back to you. Check out our Google reviews. We're doing really well.
3: Yeah.
4: Just about a year going now. So we have, hopefully we're going to be doing some stuff for a jewelry company in Manchester, New Hampshire. So there's a bunch of things coming up. Excited.
3: I need to get with you so we can do a fundraiser.
4: Absolutely. I'm actually doing a fundraiser. We're giving a giveaway for a pancake bar for PAL. I don't know if you ever heard it, but it's
3: football.
4: The Police America. Yeah. Yeah, the Police League, where they do after school programs for the youth.
3: I think they do those programs more up north than south here, because I don't see a PAL here.
4: And there's one police officer that's attached to basically that area. That PAL area, and they we're gonna give away a free pancake bar for the kids, and so they can have it at their party and stuff, you know. That's do like amazing. An auction, so try to give back to you a little bit.
3: Now before we get off to go to final thoughts, next month we're doing a donation fundraiser, and the winner of the donation fundraiser will get Gamer.
4: Oh, cute.
3: Yes, Gamer. So if you're interested, make sure that you donate. We're trying to make $2,600 so that we can cover the StreamYard account expense. So with that being said, it is that final moment. It is the final thoughts.
6: At Project ML. Our mission is simple, to give motorcycles to veterans who need the kind of peace and freedom that only a ride can give. We sponsor charity events and rides to generate donations to fund the acquisition of some bikes, while direct bike donations make up the rest. We seek to provide a little motorcycle healing to capable vets.
3: All right, ladies and gentlemen, once again, ML Gratitude, Project Gratitude, giving away motorcycles for wind therapy for veterans. If you,
7: I got a question for you from TikTok. Yes. Someone's asking where they donate for this fundraiser.
3: They donate off of the PayPal donation that's on our website. Anything. You can also donate. I believe there's a link on TikTok. Take their name and stuff, and I'll send them a message. But make sure that we want to rephrase and let everybody know that if you know of a veteran, or you're a veteran yourself and you don't have a motorcycle and you want to experience wind therapy, wind therapy,
4: wind therapy.
3: Make sure that you go to their website. It's all over Google. ML Project Gratitude. And we'll get them a motorcycle. We'll get that thing started. So that lecturous time. HG, what did you learn today?
7: I think I learned the important lesson from Bobby just about, you know, like it, about the, you know, respecting for everyone. And sometimes it is, you know, it's okay to ask or to talk to that person and just kind of like reach out and show them that it, yeah, you appreciate their strength and their resilience, you know, dealing with it, you know, whether it be an injury from combat or, you know, something else, because people become disabled and injured in many different ways.
3: What did you learn?
4: Well, I said before, I really do find it interesting if to actually ask someone with an injury what's wrong. I don't know if that's okay for everybody, but it's a new look on that, you know.
3: Yeah.
4: To be able to have the confidence to say, "Hey, wow, I'm, you know, do you mind talking about what happened to you?"
3: Right.
4: That's an approach that I haven't seen people take. So I'd like to see, you know, if that's what, you know, is wanted, you know, instead of being stared at or talked about and instead of being approached. I think that's a interesting way to start to changing the way we
3: it is. People, yeah. It is. And like one of her quotes that she gave us, what was it? Out of your brain into life.
4: Yeah, that was for the other. Yeah, that was.
3: So I have a good friend named John Register. He goes around and does motivational speaking and stuff like that. And he talks about the new normal. You know, mm-hmm. you have everyday life, and then once you get hurt, it seems like you kind of have to. You have to learn how to adapt to it, you know, and there's nothing wrong with that, you know. Yeah. It's the new normal. So that's kind of where I got that from, you know, and it really spoke to me. So, well, everybody, it is that time. We're getting ready to get out of here. But before we go, Beaker has something to say.
8: It's your safety briefing from Beaker. Remember, good choices today mean great stories tomorrow. Be smart, be safe, and be legendary.
4: And, wow, don't beat your wife, don't beat your kids.
3: Right, and make sure.
4: Wait, can I take back what I learned today?
3: and make sure, I don't know if you saw, but in Yellowstone, they have a video of the buffalo, like throwing the guy up in the air.
4: That's funny.
3: We made sure to put that on there because they're starting to make shirts of it.
4: Yeah.
3: And it was a bison. And he wasn't doing it either. Just taking pictures. He wasn't touching. But, you know, if you're out and about and you're going out in the environment, in the woods and stuff, yeah, you know.
4: Listen to Beaker. He knows.
3: Yeah,
4: things.
3: Don't touch the animals. Don't touch the animals. Okay.
7: Wild animals for a reason.
3: Right. Exactly. You know, even if they're cute, don't touch them, because you know, just like
4: just
3: in life,
4: what? Just one little snuggle won't hurt.
3: just like in life, what we've learned is salt looks the same as sugar.
4: Right.
3: Exactly. All right, everybody. That is our show for today. We're going to get out of here. We will be back next week. We don't know who our guest is going to be, but as soon as we find out, we'll let you guys know.
4: All right.
3: And with that being said, CG, thank you
4: so
3: much.
4: Yeah, thanks for having me again. It was great.
3: This is fabulous. And HG behind the glass, thank you, brother. He came in and fixed the day because I was having brain farts today. And for everybody that's listen to today's show, thank you so much for giving us your time and letting our veterans' voices be heard. And remember, we all say we're not here for us, we're here for you, giving our veterans a voice. Bye, everybody. Thank you.
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0: What's up, mi gente? Welcome to the Motivated Mindset. I'm your host, Jose Antonio Flores. I'm a statistic today, a pro-Latino born in New York City, straight out of the Bronx, raised in Brooklyn. That New York flavor, mi gente, that hustle, that grit. Oh, my God, I'm so excited to be here. Just don't know. But you know what that did? That shape built me and still drives everything I do. I'm a combat veteran who probably served for 30 years in the United States Army. And before we get started, mi gente, I want to send out a big, powerful salute to all my veterans, service members, and all my first responders who are listening. Mucho respeto. You already know. You know what I'm saying? And in this new chapter of my life, I wear a few different hats. And I like this cool one. You like that? How you doing? Mira, check this out. I'm a motivational speaker, certified personal trainer, and a certified mediator. And yes, and even an end-of-life death doula. But behind all those titles, right, there's one thing that I do is to serve people, because I know what struggle feels like. I know what pain feels like. And I know what it means to fight your way toward purpose. Every day, my mission, mi misión es simple, to inspire, to uplift, to challenge, to remind people that no matter a donde tú empezaste, where you came from, even the Bronx, Brooklyn, no matter what life throws at you, you can always redefine your life through faith, discipline, and resilience, and relentless drive. That's why this podcast exists, mi gente. Thank you very much. That Motivated Mindset is all about what we talk about: resilience, culture, healing, leadership, discipline, optimism, and the courage it takes to keep moving forward, even when life hits hard. We keep it real here. New York City real. Straight talk. Bronx, Cuba. How you doing? You been working out? Check this out. Zero sugar coating. And you're going to laugh. You're going to reflect. You're going to get fired up, right? Check this out. You may even shed a tear, not because you're cutting onions. I mean, with the last cebolla anyway. But check this out. You will leave here stronger than when you press that play button, because it isn't about just motivation. This is about transformation. And one last thing before we start. You know, if you vibe, if you like what you hear, what you're seeing, say, man, that's pretty cool beans. And that guy got a cool hat. If this conversation inspires you at the end, if you appreciate interviews, the energy, yay, yay, and the message, all I ask you to do is support our YouTube channel, all our links, hit like, hit subscribe, and share it with somebody who could use a little bit of motivation. Yay, yay, because your support helps me continue us bring powerful guests and meaningful conversations and purpose-driven content straight to you. All right, familia, let's get into it. You know what I'm saying? We're going about to bring in somebody, but I got to do this thing that I think is so cool. Are we ready? I think we are. Let's do this.
1: The interview of the week is brought to you by Jersey Mike's, a sub above.
0: What's up, Cindy? Welcome. Can you hear me, Cindy? Can you hear me? Come on, girl.
2: Welcome, welcome, welcome. Hello, hello, hello. I'm here.
0: Hey, what did you think of that intro? Did you like that intro?
2: I'm here.
0: Okay.
2: Yes, no. It was awesome. Awesome sauce.
0: All right. Yeah. You know, we're going to introduce you. I wanted to get straight to it because you are a stupendous individual. You, everything you do, we're going to be talking about it on all forms, you know. And I said, you know what? We're going to change it up a little. We're gonna see what it is that you got here. Because, you know, you combine, this is what I know about you. You combine like real world experience with the leadership principle rooted in structure, execution, discipline, and risk management, right? And the same strategies used to manage complex IT program, high level decision. And I hear that you advocate for something called self-protection 24/7, emphasizing true ownership. And yes, not just about financial security. Am I right? Am I right?
2: Yes, yeah. Yes, yes.
0: Look at that. That's what I'm talking about. And there's another thing that I want. You are also a veteran.
2: Yes.
0: You are a veteran, you know. So, you know, we're going to be talking to some great deep stuff of all your skill sets, you know. But before we get into all those titles and everything, right, people want to know who Cindy is. Who is she? Where are you from? Where are you from in the world?
2: Okay, well, I'm just, yeah, so I'm Cindy Jordan from Columbus, Ohio. So I grew up in Columbus, Ohio, went to West High School. I have two older sisters and a younger brother. I was the baby for a long time, and I cried when my mother had hit my brother. So,
0: oh my goodness.
2: Yeah, I was the baby crown for 10 years. And then all of a sudden, here comes my brother. And I cried. I didn't have that anymore. But yeah, so I'm from Ohio, you know, deep rooted in family values, you know, and community.
0: Mm-hmm. Mm-hmm. All right. And now, how was it growing up, you know, for you, you know, with your brothers and sisters? And did you always have that mindset that one day you want to have your own business, or, you know, what brung you there?
2: Yeah. So for me, I was kind of, when I grew up, I was kind of always looking for something more. I was always tinkering with electronics. I was always breaking things apart to see how things actually work. And but I was also quiet as well when I was growing up. And then eventually I was bitten by the Carlton Sheets bug about real estate. And that kind of switched my mind, because I seen my mom work two or three jobs, and it was like she worked her fingers to the bone to support us. And I just determined in my mind that I wasn't going to do that. I was going to find some way out so that I could take care of my mother. And then also I wouldn't repeat that cycle of working two or three jobs and not spending time with your family. And so then, you know, she would clean houses and she would clean buildings. And then I got this light bulb, like, hey, why don't I own these buildings that my mom was cleaning in? And so that kind of was the spark into that whole real estate lane.
0: Because you bring, you know, over 20 years of experience in doing that, you know, which, you know, you became the founder of Miss Property Boss. Is that what it is?
2: Yes. And Property Boss, and Boss stands for building ownership and securing stability. And what really my focus is on, I want to help women make structurally sound decisions in real estate so they can build ownership with clarity, confidence, and without regret.
0: No, that's stupendous. And was there anybody in your family other than your mom you worked that ever did any kind of real estate or anything like, or any kind of business at all?
2: Well, my mom, she was a serial entrepreneur herself. She sold Avon. She was in Avon for the time that I grew up. And so we would go door to door knocking, and she would use us as runners to go deliver Avon. She was a supervisor in the cafeteria. So she always had multiple jobs. And then growing up, you know, my sisters had jobs as well.
0: And I know one of the things also that, you know, you said that people were doing it when you said people are doing all this wrong, you know, and that you needed to write a book. But before we talk about your book, what did you say? What was going on wrong? What does that look like? Just like, you know, what do you mean by that?
2: Yeah, sure. To me, what stood out to me was that women weren't struggling because they weren't capable of investing in real estate, or real estate wasn't working. They was really struggling because they didn't have any structure in how they made decisions in real estate. You know, they were making decisions while, you know, under pressure, or what they saw on social media, or what somebody else was doing, and then regretting that later. And you know what? The hard part is, as the women are out there doing this, they didn't realize that they're drifting into this kind of regret until they were already financially or, you know, emotionally committed. And so what for me, from my background, coming, you know, from the military and then coming from an IT project management and delivery, I'm so used to this structured decision making. I'm so used to, you know, requirements, scope, risk, you know, you have to, there's a process in doing things. And so then I kind of realized, I kind of sat back and realized that, hey, they weren't being applied. And so that's why I kind of wrote the book to kind of help women to kind of slow down, get clear and then make decisions that they don't have to recover from.
0: Okay. We have a comment from Maria who says Avon reps are the original entrepreneurs. Super empowering. Huh?
2: Yes, absolutely. I mean, my mom was in Avon for years. She would get the little porcelain dolls. She has a whole curio case full of porcelain dolls.
0: Now, which is the one that you get a pink Cadillac? Is that another company?
2: Right, right. No, that's Mary Kay. Mary Kay gives you the pink Cadillac.
0: Okay. I knew somebody got a pink Cadillac out of it and all that. No, that is stupendous. And I want to back up a little bit. When you was in the military, especially the Air Force, did some of that skill set help you prepare for what you're doing now?
2: Absolutely, because in the military, I was in the administrative part of it, mm-hmm. and then I've kind of moved over to the IT when the military kind of changed their AFSC. And then I'm a Mustang, and so I was doing my degree in the evening, and then I was able to get my commission as an officer, and mm-hmm. that put me over into the engineering, more of the analytical, more of the process type structure that I have. So I'm like a structure through and through. Coming in the military, you know, when you got to go through boot camp, there's a structure in to get mm-hmm. through boot camp. In order to make it to graduation, you have to follow the rules. Mm-hmm. You have to get up at, you know, an old dark 30. You got to march, and you got to also, you have your fellow airmen that you have to make sure, and you look out for it, because everybody has to cross the finish line.
0: Yes.
2: And so those are some of the characteristics, you know, that's ingrained in me through and through.
0: Absolutely. One of the things we get taught in the military, you leave no fallen comrade behind. Absolutely. Nobody puts it behind. We bring it forward. No, that is so important. And I know for me, you know, for somebody getting ready to buy a house, it can be clear as mud.
2: Yes. Yes.
0: You know, because, you know, so like with that being said, you know, what is the, let's say, what is the moment when most people realize they're about to make a bad real estate decision, but do it anyway, right?
2: Oh, yes. Yes. I get this all the time, because it's usually the moment they stop evaluating the deal. You know what I'm saying? And start justifying it to themselves. That's usually the, you know that I'm saying, the warning sign. They know that something feels off, mm-hmm. But they really allow their emotions take over. They either get scared about the mm-hmm. The market. They might have FOMO, fear of missing out, and they kind of move off of the rails. And so I always say that people really don't make bad decisions because they didn't know. They make it because they ignored what they feel, you know, what they felt inside. And so one situation that really stands out to me was that it was involved in a tenant application. So mm-hmm. I was, you know, have a rental. It was out on the market. I'm filtering applications. And so we came across this one application that it looked good on the surface. My VA looked at it, reviewed it, the references checked out initially, and even the Zillow report looked clean. Mm-hmm. And so we had approved it and we had a move-in date, but something in me was like, something is not right.
0: Something is not right.
2: And I mean, this person had already called the utility, utility for the move-in date. But like I said, something was just not right in me. And so I dug a little deeper. And when I verified the employment, I actually called the company's headquarters. Come to find out, the company did not know who the application was. They didn't even know the supervisor that this person had put on their application. And then as I was looking through the screening report from Zillow and then doing my own investigation, Zillow didn't reflect the prior rental payment issues. Mm. And so right then I immediately canceled that application, told the person that no, they couldn't move in. And so really, so now, since I've gone through that experience, it's like that reinforces me to kind of talk about it often, that we, you know, we might rush into things, but we need to start evaluating what we're doing, because if we're not, then regret sets in. And can you imagine if I would have let that person into my rental home and how much craziness that I would have had to deal with?
0: Wow. So you said something about Zillow, about they should have addressed that. That should have been like on the site for the public. Is that correct? I have no idea.
2: Oh yeah, no, sure. So Zillow has a program where people can apply to your unit, your rental unit. And they do the tenant screening. They do the, what is it? They do a few background. They do a background check. Mm-hmm. They do a credit check. You know, they do some kind of tenant. They call it tenant screening. And then as me, as the landlord, they show me the report. And I have the authority to approve, disapprove, or what mm-hmm. have you, based upon the application. But for some reason, I don't know why, and this is going to be my standard use case. I don't mm-hmm. know why, but Zillow, it didn't pop on Zillow. It didn't pop on Zillow. So I had to go to the actual courthouse to kind of do my own investigation and found out all of these issues that this particular tenant had.
0: Wow, that is something.
2: Yes.
0: I never knew that. It's good to know. That is something. We have a question from Carolina. She's from Iowa. And she says, what safety red flags should buyers look for during walkthrough that most people miss because they'll focus on the aesthetics or price?
2: Right. So to me, I think that, first of all, you have to know your criteria of what you're looking for, and to make sure it's that particular property meets your criteria. And then some of the red flags when you do a walkthrough is from the outside standpoint, you have to stand back in the street and look at the roof. Are there shingles missing? Mm-hmm. You know, or are there holes in the roof? Are there gutters? Because if the gutters are gone, then that means there's water that comes down and that has done damage that you can't see. Some other things that you can look at as red flags is look at the electrical system. Has the electrical system been updated? Because some homes now, they still have two-prong outlets. Well, that's not in... you know, that's not a standard. Right now we got three prong. We have the GFI outlets, things of that nature. And then just make sure that there is no any type of damage when it comes to wood. How's the floors? Mm-hmm. How's the walls? Just, you know, those types of things. How's the plumbing and the mm-hmm. HVAC system?
0: And I know there's something you can, I forgot the name of the property. You can hire somebody to do a walkthrough to check all that stuff.
2: Inspection. Yes. Inspection. Yes. You definitely will hire. So if you wouldn't necessarily do an inspection until you are for sure that this is what you want to buy, because inspections cost maybe $400 to $600. Mm-hmm. And so your first kind of walkthrough, what you want to have is a contractor, your general contractor with you, somebody who you built a relationship, somebody who you know that's going to do the work. So then they can help you as you're walking through. They can point out things and let you know how much damage it is or how much the cost it would be to fix it.
0: Mm. And, you know, we talk about, you know, we got a question from Virginia from Minnesota, and she said, what red flags can I look at for new builds? For new builds, I guess people, that's the question. Yeah.
2: Yes, sure. So for new builds, though, you should have a new built warranty, like the builder warranty.
0: Okay.
2: Right. And so, but before they build a house, that the builder has to go through various inspections mm-hmm. as before they actually, the house is ready for occupancy. So you might not find as many red flags there as you would find something that's already been built, you know, that's years, you know, years old. But I definitely still would look at what's going on in the area, in the surroundings. Mm-hmm. How is the, how's your yard? Are you, do you have a, because nowadays they're building these houses so scritched together, you don't have any yard, but then you have a, you might have a yard that slopes, you know, and it slopes up. So now you got to be concerned. Well, okay, when it rains, where's that rain going to go? That rain is going to come down that hill and down to your foundation. Mm. So those are some of the things that you need to, you know what I'm saying, that you need to look at.
0: That is
2: and then
0: amazing.
2: Also what's coming to mind now too is everything level. You can take some marbles with you, believe it or not. Uh-huh. And then you can take a marble and put it at one side of the house and see, does that marble move?
0: If that's amazing. No, that's wow. That makes so much sense.
2: If that marble moves, then something's not level.
0: That makes perfect sense. And Sally from Los Angeles said that is helpful. That is helpful. That makes so much sense. That's so simple. No, that is stupendous. Oh my God, that is awesome. Wow. The marble. I'm going to have to, because I used to play marble back in the day, but that's something
2: else. Yeah.
0: We're going to go for a quick commercial break, and then we're going to talk about opportunities. How do people get into what you've been doing and, you know, what you can offer? So let's look at this quick commercial. We'll be right back.
3: 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You're not doing it alone. I guide you, I support you, and I keep you consistent, because that's where the real results come from. So if you're tired of starting over and you're ready to finally feel like yourself again, guess what? I got you. This is the Wellness Mindset. And if you are watching this on Motivated Mindset, say Wellness Mindset when you reach out. I got you. Let's get you back to being you.
0: But yeah. All right. Hey, so if you need to get rid of your belly, you know who you got to reach out to. Coach Coco, you know. So let me see. I got another question from Hector in Minnesota. He said, what is a piece of advice you give to someone starting out in your field today? I don't know if you heard, if you can hear me.
2: Today, my advice. Yeah, I can hear you. You went out for a minute, but I think you asked the question of what piece of advice can you give somebody new that's starting out?
0: Yeah, in your field. Yeah. Yes, ma'am.
2: Yeah, so to me, it would be all about, do you have, determine what your criteria is before you ever go out in the street, start looking at properties. What is it for you? What does a good deal look like for you? How is it going to fit in your goals? What is going to be your strategy? You know, what are the numbers? And it's what we refer to in investment called our buy box, because we have to get clear before we start looking, because if we don't, whatever we look like looks like a good deal. Mm. And then if you don't slow down and start evaluating whatever you're looking at based upon your criteria, then everything looks like a good deal. And then you end up buying something that it didn't fit your criteria in the first place.
0: Wow, no, that makes perfect sense. Absolutely. And you know, when we talk about let's say, when you said, when people say I'm ready to invest, you know, actually means beyond just having money. Is that, you know, what is there more to that? So I got the money, I'm ready to invest. You know, is there any more to that? You might be breaking out. Would you be able to hear me, Cindy?
2: Okay, wait a minute, it's breaking up.
0: Sorry.
2: Can you, no, I didn't. Can you repeat that?
0: Yeah, so when people say, how can someone, you know, like, when people say I'm beginning ready to invest, actually mean beyond just having money, you know, what all does that entail? Also, I got money, can I invest? Was he able to hear me? I know we maybe have it sometime the internet comes in and out.
2: Yeah.
0: Could you hear me, Cindy? It's okay. We'll keep it moving. We'll keep it moving. Was he able? Could you hear me now?
2: Okay. Can you repeat that? We were going in and out.
0: Yeah, absolutely. So the question was like, how, you know, when people talk about they're ready to invest, you know, and their money ready, is there more to that than just having the money when they're ready to invest? What else should they be looking at?
2: Okay, yeah, sure, cuz readiness is less, really, readiness is a less about money, but it's about clarity and preparation. Are you prepared? You know, strategy, are you going to go? Are you going to be a wholesaler? Are you going to be buy and hold? Are you going to be fix and flip? And then understand your numbers that go along with that. What's your price point for the property that you're looking at? And then what's your criteria? Like criteria, meaning, you know, what type of property is it? Is it going to be a 3-bedroom, 1-bath duplex? You know, are you looking for something that's $100,000 or, you know, that sort of thing? Because if those things are not in place, again, that's okay, because maybe it's not your time yet, but we want to make sure that we get prepared, because that is what protects you from regret. Unlike other gurus out there where they say, just got the money, no. With me, I'm all about preparation and, you know, and clarity. And then on that note, for me, when it comes to readiness, is that one example that I have is that there was an owner finance opportunity that came my way because it was in the same neighborhood that I was already in investing. I already owned property. So I already understood my numbers, already understood the, you know, the area, already understood my strategy. So I could evaluate that opportunity, you know, without emotion getting involved. I looked at the numbers. And so it made sense for me to go forward with that opportunity. So readiness, again, is just not about money. It's about having your clarity to recognize if something actually fits your specific goals and not nobody else's.
0: Wow. Now that is really good to know. You know, sometimes, you know, people get emotional or fear. How does that come into play? Because I know that's like probably the biggest investment any of us are making. But how do those things come into play, you know?
2: Yeah, sure. Because a lot of times emotion does lead us into making bad choices, because fear, when we have fear, we want to rush through things, right? And then when we have excitement, you know, we're overlooking the details because, oh, we're excited, we found a property. But then like some of the questions in the chat was talking about red flags. Yes. But if we're so excited, we'll overlook those red flags, right? And then we fall into this comparison trap, what somebody else is doing, what we're seeing in social media, what we're seeing online. And then that causes us to kind of deviate from our plan and our strategy. So it's not about, so for me, it's not about removing emotion. it's about having the guardrails, having your structure in place that would keep you grounded and on the road. So when your emotions show up and wants to elbow you or say, I want to drive, you don't veer off the road. You stay on the road because you have structure to help you stay there.
0: Yes, yes. Wow. And, you know, has there ever been one, how you call it, real estate decision you've seen that made you think, yeah, we're going to regret that later? Could you hear me? I know we're getting, but did you hear me on that one, Cindy? We're having a little bit of delay. Did you hear the last question I said?
2: Yes. I did. I'm laughing, and my eyes are tearing up.
0: I do that to people. It's okay.
2: But anytime any. Yeah, anytime anyone says, I'll figure out after I buy it, when I get concerned, because then you're moving faster than your plan. And so real estate, to me, is one of those things that you have to be clear before. You have to be clear before and not reactive later. And then I have a story on this one too, about, having regret later because you don't slow down, is that one of the houses that I bought was, I bought it getting a contractor walkthrough first, and without really understanding and evaluating the area. So, I moved too fast. I underestimated the rehab cost because, I didn't have enough information, but I was excited that I was moving forward. I was trying to figure it out. This is why I teach people that they're going to have to slow down, and get the clarity beforehand, because in real estate, it gets expensive when we have assumptions that replace due diligence.
0: And we have a comment, Cindy from Los Angeles says, great advice on having our guardrails, because I confuse fear and intuition, especially with big decisions like investing in a property. She said, thank you. So yeah, that is a big thing. And you also talk about-
2: You're welcome. You're most welcome.
0: She like, yeah, Cindy, I love
2: you. Like I was saying with you. Yeah. And like I said, with real estate, we're not trying to remove emotion, because that's a natural part of who we are, right? We just need things in place that help us through those emotions. When we know and we can recognize, like, hey, I'm fearful on this. Well, why let's take a step back and say, okay, well, why? What are you feeling in your gut? What is your intuition telling you? That's telling you maybe you know what I'm saying, that you need to kind of slow down a little bit. Because if it's a good deal, then it's going to be a good deal after you slow down and look at it more clearly.
0: Good, good. And Cindy, you also talk about safety and protection. And why is that something people don't think about when they're focused on building wealth?
2: I think we're frozen.
0: Yeah. Can you hear me? Could you hear me? Can you hear me now?
2: I can hear you now. I can hear you now.
0: Yeah. So the question was, you also talk about safety and protection. And why is that something that people don't think about when they're focused on building wealth? All right. Did it come through?
2: Yeah, this is so key to me and personal to me. Yes. This safety is so key and personal to me because I have girls. And ownership isn't about just financial. It's about physical and personal as well. You know, we as women, we're in these situations where, you know, awareness matters. Just take a look at the news. I mean, women are getting brutally attacked. You know what I'm saying? And then as investors, we're showing up to meet these contractors. We're showing up to these empty properties. We're in these unfamiliar, you know what I'm saying? I need us to kind of think that wealth building and protection go together, because we got to protect our money, we got to protect our property, and we got to protect our body. And so you know, that's why protection really matters, you know, because if we don't, if we're not involved, then there goes our wealth. You know what I'm saying? Helps you preserve those options. Okay. And like I was saying, that I have two girls, you know, and my girls are off to college, you know, and there's some strange things that happen, you know, even with my daughter in college. She was in a medical school program, and come to find out the guy that's in medical school, he got for sex trafficking. He's in medical college.
0: Wow.
2: But he still got picked up for sex trafficking. So, like I said, well, that's why I'm telling you, as women, we have to protect ourselves.
0: And what is self-protect 24/7 from asked by Johnny from Texas?
2: What you say now?
0: Yeah, what is Johnny from Texas says, what is self-protect 24/7?
2: Yes, self-protect 24/7 is, I'm a representative of Damsel in Defense. And what Damsel in Defense is a, we sell non-lethal safety protection, personal protection. It's where you can get pepper spray. The pepper spray has dye in it, so that if an attacker comes upon you, you spray them with this UV dye, and the police can find your attacker under black light, right? So they are, you know, they'll be tagged. We also have... this is a stun device, and then a false multiplier. So self-protection 24/7 is just a complementary service that I provide, especially for women and and young girls and young boys, that when we're out and about, we have to make sure that we are protecting ourselves and understand what's going on around us.
0: All right. Cool. Yeah, we have a question from Tammy from DC, and she said, what is the biggest misconception about non-lethal safety tools, and how do you break the stigma during your sessions, you know, when you're talking to people? There's a little bit of delay, but I think you got it.
2: Oh, let's see.
0: Yeah. Did you hear the question about misconceptions?
2: Yeah, you're breaking that. What was the question?
0: Yeah. The question is, what is the biggest misconception about
2: non-lethal? No, I didn't. Sorry.
0: Yeah. What is the biggest misconception about non-lethal safety tools, and how do you break the stigma during your session? Tammy from DC.
2: Yeah, so the stigma to me is that people, for women, we don't necessarily think we need it. or we have our safety tools down in our purses. But if you're ever in a situation where you need it, you don't have time to dig through your purse to find it. And so I think the misconception is if you are ready, then you need to stay ready, right? You have the confidence that you're ready, and it's always at your fingertips, because it's not about with my personal safety, it's about giving you enough chance to get distance so you can get away, because sometimes you're not going to be able to stand there to defend yourself. It's not about standing there to defend yourself. It's about a time making enough, disruption in the attacker so that you can get enough distance so then you can get away. But yeah, okay. I think it's just the misconception is that we don't need it.
0: Okay. Well, let's go into how people can contact you and some of the stuff you got. How'd that sound?
2: Okay, sure. No problem.
0: So
2: what you're seeing here, I have several, websites, but it kind of leads to this. Okay, sure. I have a few websites, but it all kind of leads into two of the services that I provide. This is my main website, Ms. Property Boss. And so from here, if you want to go to this website, and if you scroll down in the middle of the screen, it'll give you a real estate readiness check, an investor readiness check. And so this is, you answer a few questions and then we kind of meet up, and then I can kind of give you whether or not where you are really on the investor readiness spectrum. And this is my social media. If you want to go to my, meet me on Facebook. And then this is my Instagram page. If you want to meet me on Instagram, I'm at Miss Property Boss, and then at I Am Cindy Jordan. And this is my LinkedIn. You can find me on LinkedIn as well. I Am Cindy Jordan on LinkedIn. And then also, if you're interested in getting the book, Real Estate Investing Without Regret, it's on Amazon in the Kindle version as well as the print version.
0: Mm-hmm. Cool.
2: And then lastly, this website here is Real Estate Without Regret. This is mainly about the book. And if you want to meet up with me to have a free session, a 30-minute clarity call, or a 90-minute session where we kind of do a deep dive into if you're ready to start real estate investing.
0: Mm-hmm. Mm-hmm.
2: And then here is what some people are saying, that it's a great program, great to work with. And then you have two options here on this website is the clarity call, which is a free 30-minute session with me where we kind of go through what your goals are in real estate, any obstacles. We can kind of discuss your obstacles. And then after the call, you will walk away with your next best step for you and your situation. And then the other 90-minute session, that's a paid session for a nominal fee. But that whole 90 minutes, we kind of work through and do a deep dive into your situation. We give you a 30-day roadmap. You'll have step-by-step instructions on what you need to do to hit the ground running in the next 30 days after the call.
0: So this is really cool. So somebody should seed you before they even think about putting money down or buying anything, right?
2: Absolutely. Absolutely. Because if they're not clear on what they're doing, it's going to lead to regret. If they have questions or if it's still foggy, or if they're trying to find, if they're trying to follow somebody on social media, again, I think that they would then fall into that comparison trap because it's not tailored to them. Everybody's situation is different. So what mm-hmm. you might see on a highlight reel or a snapshot on online, that's not their complete situation. And I don't want people to make decisions based upon that. So it's best that you see somebody, even if it's not me, that you really take the time to slow down, again, get clear before you make any type of decisions when it comes to real estate.
0: No, this is good. This is awesome. Let's see what we got here and what they'll learn.
2: Absolutely. So again, yeah, what they'll learn, we kind of just went over that. It mm-hmm. depends on what sessions that you want, right? Where the 30-minute session is just a kind of a high level. We kind of look into your situation and then you'll know what your best next step would be. And then sometimes it's not to go right out there and purchase property. And that's mm-hmm. okay, because everybody is not ready. And then in the 90-minute session, it would be more of a deep dive, more of a personalized look into you and your situation and how, what strategy would be best for you to get started.
0: Cool beans. And?
2: All right. And these are the QR codes if you want to reach me on LinkedIn, Instagram, or Facebook.
0: Oh, this is stupendous. This is stupendous. And
2: yes,
0: this is awesome. And we got a couple of some more questions that we have from people. But no,
2: sure.
0: And I'll put this back up again. But we had a question from Johnny. I think it says, what is this? Minnesota. He said, what was your biggest failure and what did you learn from it?
2: Yeah, my biggest failure to me was not starting sooner.
0: Hmm.
2: You know, when I got started real estate, I was infatuated by real estate, right? I was in all the classes, all the boot camps, but I really never took the time out to say, this is my strategy. Hmm. This is my criteria, because then everything was still fuzzy. And because mm-hmm. it was fuzzy, I wasn't moving forward. I spent years and tons of money in classes before I finally said no. What really made me get started was a life circumstance. And then that was my entry into, I need to find a house. I need to buy a house. And I still have that house today. Wow, so I think that was my biggest. Yeah, because I spent tons of money without nothing to show for it.
0: Yeah. And the email that will show hello at mspropertyboss.com, that's a good way to get a hold of you, Cindy, also?
2: Yes. Yes, that is.
0: And as we come down to the time, I want to give you any last couple of minutes, any last words, anything else that maybe we didn't cover, or you just want to make sure people who are interested, let's say, in housing or even self-protection, that you would like to tell our audience?
2: Yeah, so it's just like I said, my focus really is on helping people really, you know, slow down and get clear on what it is that they want when it comes to wealth building. You know, we don't have to move at the pace of everybody else. We don't have to move at the pace of what our friends are doing or what we see online, because it's really about you. What type of wealth do you want to build? What type of legacy do you want to build? And I think that that's how I kind of differentiate myself. And I differentiate myself with a lot of structure involved. Because like I said earlier, emotions is going to get involved. You're going to get excited to look at these properties, but you want to make sure in that excitement, you know what it is that you're looking for. So you can find me on all social media channels. I'm here to help. And then also for self-protection, I'm here to help with that as well.
0: And Cindy, do you have any upcoming expos, anything you'll be attending in the future that you can, you know, coming up?
2: Yeah, no, not right now on my schedule. I'm always looking. So reach out to me if there's an expo on safety or a health and wellness or real estate that you would want me to attend, just reach out to me. But right now, I don't have any upcoming expos at the moment.
0: All right. If we have any more questions, I'll give everybody a minute. But ladies and gentlemen, just please, you know, you got the QR codes there. I think this is an excellent way. You may have somebody, a young person in your life, you know, family member, before they go out there and spend that money, reach out to Cindy, you know, and you never know how that might change somebody to say, man, I'm glad that I like the marbles. That was stupendous. I'm sorry. I can't get over that marble thing. That's just like, what? You know, but hey, you know, reach out to Cindy. And if, you know, for any questions, you know, when it comes to safety, real estate buying or anything like that, Cindy, you've dropped some golden nuggets. You dropped some great information. I wish I knew when I got ready to buy my house. But, you know, I used the VA and they did their process, you know. And can you talk a little bit, in case we have any veterans, how does the VA, how does that work, you know, for somebody? I know things have changed.
2: Yeah, I know things have changed, but I know like the house, my primary residence that I'm in is the VA. And but what the VA does, it guarantees. So my lender is not the VA. My lender was PennyMac, but the VA guarantee is like a guarantor of the loan that PennyMac is giving you to purchase your house. Mm-hmm. Right. And so with the VA, there's a like a kind of a limit on how much house that you can afford. I think also with the some of the I haven't looked at it in a while. And I think that you can kind of reuse your VA, too, if you've been in if you want to kind of scale up, you know, I think that you can reuse your VA as well. Yep. So VA is always available. I am a VA user. Like I said, my primary residence that I'm in now is a VA back loan.
0: Cool beans. Well, I don't see any more questions from our audience here. I just want to double check. Yep, we got everybody in. We have people from all over the state, Iowa, California. I'm like, what? That is stupendous. So, hey, we're going to be spreading this around.
2: Well, wow. That's great.
0: Hey, we had to reach out. That's wonderful. And we got
2: wonderful.
0: We got Charlie from New Orleans saying thank you. Great information. You know, they'll be using this. So thank want to say thank you for dropping this. And you know, if something comes up in the future, you got some, please reach out to us and we can definitely advertise it. we got Bob from what is it, Minnesota? He said, I'm going to buy some marbles. I love it.
2: Because if it's uneven, then you got foundation issues, and that's money.
0: That is good. Cindy, thank you so much for being here. Thank you so much for dropping that information. And ladies and gentlemen, thank you everybody for giving great questions. And we'll be watching for you, Cindy. Thank you so much. All right.
2: Okay. All right. Great. All right. Thanks so much. I enjoyed it.
1: Bye-bye. Ladies and gentlemen, thank you for tuning in to Military Broadcast Radio. As we wrap up today's show, we want to remind you that the podcast of today's episode will be available right after we go off the air. So if you missed any part of the show or want to listen again, be sure to check it out. And remember, we're here to support and honor our veterans. Your stories and experiences matter, and we are committed to giving you a platform to share them. That's right. We're here to give our veterans a voice. So don't forget to catch the podcast and stay connected with us. Giving our veterans a voice.

Good morning. Welcome or welcome back to that Gen X Friend podcast. Before I begin, as usual, I want to give a shout out to MB Radio. Thank you. I see all the changes. It's neat. I see them all the time, so I do notice. Thanks. Anyways, let's get started. I hope everybody had a great time during the 4th of July celebrating our nation's 250th birthday. And for those who do not like loud noises, I hope you did well too. Scrolling through social media, you know, I've been talking a lot about watching our current state of affairs. Like, I saw people who are against celebrations. I saw people who are for it. And, you know, regardless of how you feel, there's a level of dis-ease that I felt watching this divide. And it led me to ask, as usual, because, you know, I never stop thinking. I'm sure most of you guys can relate. So it led me to ask some really uncomfortable questions, which then made me feel like, man, I need to stop thinking. I really need to stop thinking. So what do? I never skip a chance to watch some good movies, free movies, right? Because I'm unwilling to pay for these. Not that I don't have, I think I have these on DVD. Anyways, it doesn't matter. Scrolling through YouTube, you know, The Matrix, the trilogy was on, because I think there's a new movie coming out. So, the fifth one. So there was a fourth one I missed because it came out during COVID. I'm not quite sure about it. Yada, yada, yada. So because it's free, I'm like, I'll sit down and watch it, distract myself. And, you know, because The Matrix came out when I was like, you know, the peak youth stupid times. We were doing all kinds of crazy stuff before all the social media cameras and everything. So I'm like, yeah, no, I love that movie. Of course, I think a lot of people was all because the way the characters look were so sleek, the sunglasses, the black trench coats, and, you know, Trinity kicking butt all over the place. I'm not saying Neo wasn't cool, but anyways, I'm like, I'm down for it. Let me distract myself so I don't go down this rabbit hole, which I often fall into, because that's just who I am. So, you know, I binge watched all three, and wow, that movie, it has staying power. I think it's so true. It couldn't be truer now. It almost seems like a documentary in my mind, in my opinion, in a way of how society has sort of become, and that sort of like dystopian world that we live in. Beyond that, I'm like, yo, I'm down. So I watch it. And of course, even for people who have not seen it, who have heard of the movies, the trilogy, right? Basically, it opens up with Neo having to make a choice to take the pill, to make a choice which pill you want to take. Either you can stay in the current world, or you can, because it's not real, or you can take the pill that brings you to reality,

0: But this reality, obviously was shown to be much less pleasant because it's not a simulation, it is not an illusion, it is not whatever, that he was living in this digitized world because he was the energy feeding this whatever, right? I don't want to ruin anything for people who have not watched it. I do suggest watching it. If not for the art, man, that movie was fantastic. Like, it was the first time they used like this, the way they did it, like the opening scene with Trinity kicking butt and how she kind of froze in midair. That was like groundbreaking. Just for stuff like that, you can watch it. It's a very enjoyable movie, regardless of whether you take it deeper or not. You know, and there's always characters in there that did not want to actually take the pill, that regretted taking the pill to come into reality. And as we get deeper and deeper into the movie, it was revealed that this has happened multiple times before this version, right? This version of Neo. You know, when I'm watching it, I didn't think about this while I was watching the movie, but I did think about it afterwards. And this is why I came up with this topic for the podcast. It's like, so after finding out there was numerous versions, and I'm not saying, let's move past the sort of storyline of the Matrix, right? In the same way, we have gone through, maybe not the same things, but similar events like turbulence, war, this chaos. We've also, as humanity, like the collective humanity, have gone through iterations, just like the characters in the Matrix, although they did not know that this was another version. I get a few people did know, but we as a collective know. This is not the first time humanity has experienced war, famine, all kinds of, you can name all kinds of things that's going on right now. So, there are still people who continue to choose to fight, right? I'm not saying war is good, but to fight for the right things based on morality and benefit to humanity, right? Regardless of what side you're on, there are people that were, that is, and that will be, that will continue to choose to take the pill, to fight against that sort of controlled to being controlled by this whatever, right? This illusion of the world that we live in, because we would rather live in an illusion than to live reality and fight to make it better, right? And yes, there is a right and wrong. If people, I don't put sides. However, there is a right and wrong side. And that demands logic, right? You can see it, you can follow the past, like history is doomed to repeat itself. And that's why we are doomed to repeat ourselves, which we have done through many iterations, do the same thing, the war, all this stuff, because we fail to learn the lessons. So why I'm not focusing on the failure. I want to focus on those who will bravely choose to take the pill to live in reality, to see the world for what it is, and then take on the burden while living in hardship, because reality is much harder than an illusion that we can imagine all sorts of things. Like I said, watch the movie. The illusion is to sort of pacify our need or our ability to see there's something wrong that needs to be fixed. But those who continue to choose to take that pill, right? To then shoulder this burden, this hardship of, in reality, make the world better. However it is better, right? Why do they do this? Why do they do it? Because, you know, there's so many dystopian movies out there. There's 12 Monkeys, which also came around the, like, you know, I'm not saying the same years, but the same time. Like, it's so easy to fall into the, oh, you know, this is horrible. Let's just end it all sort of thing. And there are people out there like that too. But why do people continue to then fight for a better day, even though they may not live it today? They may not have lived it today, or they will never live it today. Why do people continue to be, I don't know what other word for it, to be patriotic in a way? I'm not talking about country sort of, let's take it beyond a country, right? Patriotic as in patriotic towards like bettering humanity, bettering the world, right? As a collective. Sure, we can take it to each country too, and we can do that. And obviously, I live in America, and I believe myself to be a patriot because I would still fight for her today if my body wasn't falling apart. Anyways, I would still do it today. But why do people keep doing it if in the moment, in their lifetime, they have not seen changes, right, for the better? Because if we look back through history, there has been times where chaos lasted for multiple generations, and one generation may be born into chaos and die in chaos. But yet, we can always find people who are willing to do the right thing. And why? And that's why I came up with the, that's how I came up with the title, Beyond, I'm not trying to be like clever, or remember back in the 80s or 90s, there were deep thoughts, or I'm not trying to give you any like deep thoughts, but I did come up with this. Why do people continue to choose to do the right thing despite of potentially never having to realize what they're fighting for? It's for those we will never meet. And it's not exclusive to those who we will never meet in the future, because we only have one lifetime to live. And what we do in this lifetime matters, right? But it's also for those in the past. This is my opinion now. I believe those people continue to choose to fight for the betterment of humanity, for the country, or and so on, and to honor those in the past, to honor those who are presently fighting for to do what's right, and also for those who are yet to come in the future, to honor them, because, well, they will inherit what we leave. And as hard it is to see, perhaps, because I fight about, like, in my mind about it, like, what's the point? It just, like, I'm only one person. There's nothing I can do. Realistically, like, what can I do by myself? Right? And I think about it, and sometimes I go into a very, very, like I said, those rabbit holes you do not want to end up in. Being black-pilled, I guess that's what people say, because you're just like, ah, everything's horrible. I give up. I fall into those sort of states of mind before. But then, I don't know, maybe it's because I am a veteran. I was in the military. And as much as I have my opinions about the military, because we all do now, because it's a crazy world that only those who have served will understand. But man, the values that I was taught, right? I swear they were. I was in two branches, but it was the Marine Corps that they say we're brainwashed. Truly, I do. It is, the Marine Corps has a way of doing things that it's incomparable. Anyways, it was the Marine Corps that solidly sort of imprinted this, the like honor, courage, and commitment, right? Into my mind in a way that it sort of permeates so many things that I do without even me having to think about it, right? I'm not saying I'm great, I'm not, but quite often those three words sort of just, they pop into my mind like, am I doing a courageous thing? Am I honoring this God-given life and doing what's right, right? And commitment, am I able to commit myself to doing what's right through hardship? Even if I'm just one person, right? Even if I, and this is where I sort of had to, I had to walk myself step by step through this. And I share this because I know most of us have a lot of opinions about what's going on. And some of us just like, hands off, I'm done. I'm going to step away. And I'd rather remove myself from the situation and then to engage. Because first of all, what does engagement mean? How do I engage meaningfully, right? In an effective way without worsening the situation, regardless what side you're on or whatever. And then am I committing to the right thing? Like, first we have to work it out in our minds, using facts, not emotions. And to be able to say, yeah, no, I believe that, I truly believe that I am living by God's will, God's command, and all the Ten Commandments. Sorry, had to cough. So am I living by those things? Can I honor that? Can I commit to it? And do I have the courage to actually live it? I a lot of us wonder about what is really right, because only history, hindsight is 20/20. When we look back, we can say, oh yeah, no, I was on the right side. But I think we have the sort of, not sort of, we have the directions to do what is right. Can we do it for those who are Christian, right? And even for those who are not, because the Ten Commandments were kind of sort of been, I guess, put into a lot of the things whether you are into Stoicism or what, you can find the sort of same ideas in a lot of different places, let's say, other than Christianity. So can we do that? And then I look back. Am I willing to do that? Just as one person, even if the world thought I was, the entire world, I'm talking about billions of people, am I willing to stand here to do this? And why would I even bring that upon myself to do this? And that's a question that I had to think about deeply. Why don't I just give up? And it sort of led me to this answer, which led me to more, or well, not an answer, well, to what I came up with. Sure, I can be like, well, the whole world is against me. What's the point? I'll just join in, right? There's nothing I can do. I'm just one person. But if I stand in my, if I stand to do what God says is right to do, I might get, life will not be pleasant. Not that life was pleasant if I joined in, right? Because joining in chaos, you just add to chaos. So I'm like, oh, well, there's something I can do. I don't have to join it. Even just by taking a stand and not joining in the chaos. That's it. Like consciously, I'm just not going to join it. I'm not going to add to it. I couldn't do that. But why would I want to? And being military, I love watching sort of documentaries and war documentaries and stuff like that, because I make it sort of like, oh, the world is against me. It's not true. I'm not the only one. I'm not the only one that feels this way or thinks this way. And throughout history, even in our immediate past, like, well, not immediate, I guess, like within the last 100 years or so, we can see that people could have just said, ah, you know what? No, let's not do this. Let's step away from the current chaos. Just let them deal with it because we don't want to contribute. But people stepped up, did what they needed to, and gave all to fight for what's right. To give me today the freedoms that I live surrounded by, right? To live in this country, to benefit from it, to benefit from a world that, well, obviously, if you think about World War II, to benefit from the freedom of the consequences of that. A World War II, if, let's just talk about Americans, right? If America did not join in. There's actually a show on, I think it was Hulu, like Man in the High Tower. It's an alternate sort of storyline where Germany did win. I think there's other countries. Anyways, you can watch that. So it could have ended much differently, but people stepped up. And I'm benefiting from that, from those who gave their lives for it, even though they knew they may not live long enough to see any of it. So being military, when I look at things like that, when I see the suffering people went through and the suffering people endured, it like I feel guilty. I'm like, oh man, if I just didn't do anything, didn't say anything, didn't stand up for what is right, man, then I don't deserve to benefit from the freedoms in which I live in America, right? And I'm a first generation immigrant. And I'm so thankful to be here. So there's the past, right? For those we will never meet. I will never meet those people. But man, I'm benefited from it. And for me to sit here, to potentially disengage, not just disengage, but withdraw to a point where I'm like, that has nothing to do with me. I'm not going to do anything. I'm not going to take a stand, right? And for each one of us, for me, taking a stand might be different from how you take a stand. And for each of us, we have to find our own way to take a stand. But nonetheless, I just threw my hands up. I'm like, there's nothing I can do. The world's going crazy. So I'm just going to sit here and, you know, fill my mind with distractions, not just with a Matrix movie, but my God, there's an endless amount of content out there in the world that I will never have to even look up from my phone to even know what's going on. I have plenty of time I will never have to worry about being bored or feeling uncomfortable thinking about what's going on, how it doesn't really align with my beliefs with God. And then I'm thinking, well, it's kind of weird for those I will never meet, even present day, thinking, okay. I can be like, well, everybody has a choice today. If they're alive, they can do their own thing. Obviously, I'm never going to meet everybody today. But if I stand to the side and let things happen, am I letting people down today? Because there have been times in my life where people have watched me suffer greatly and didn't stand up, didn't say what should have been said, didn't do the right thing. Right? Even though they knew me. But there are people who, along the way, who have encountered the same things and didn't say anything. I was impacted by that. Right? So if one little wrong, not corrected, not voiced, not opposed, it's just one little one. But think about the piles of wrong things. If we just let it slide, what's the big deal? It's just one little thing. It's just one person. No, there's countless people that we will never meet. I will never meet that may not be impacted by the choice that I'm making today to stand up for what's right. But if I let it become the standard, right? That's just what it is. Everybody throws their hands up and I contribute to the same sort of behavior. Then I am, in a sense, standing there watching people suffer. I may even know these people. And not doing what I can. Whatever that means within the situation, right? It has to be appropriate because there's a fine line between stupidity and bravery, right? So you gotta be cognizant of, hey, is this proper? Can I do this? Is this going to benefit anybody? Right? Because a lot of us, sometimes stupidity is rewarded because, it became bravery because, you know, you're still here and you did the right thing. But, you know, that's today. And it also weighs heavy on my mind. But it is the future that I worry about the most. Not that I'll ever get to experience it, because obviously we only have one lifetime to experience, and whatever we do, will be inherited, will be visited upon our descendants, everybody's descendants, right? It is the future that I worry about the most, because tomorrow is the future for me, for everybody, right? So just say I died today. Did I leave? Is whoever coming in the future, for those who I will never meet, do they inherit a better world, a better place? I mean, we are living in an era where resources are rather plentiful, right? Obviously, you can argue otherwise, like different countries, famine and so on, but there are countries that are, the globe, if we, everybody was just, I don't want to go down that route, like, oh, greed. Yes, there is greed and so on, but there is enough resources for everybody, in a sense, if we don't need to fight. Obviously, there's global tensions, there's geopolitics and so on and so forth. That's not the point of this podcast, nor do I want to drag in that bucket of dirty water. And it's pretty dirty. And it's worthy to talk about, but it's just going to muddy up this conversation here. So it's sure, there's enough resources for everybody. But man, when I stand by and watch groups, populations, twist things, what is wrong is right, what is right is wrong, regardless of whatever, because resources could be mental resources, physical resources, all kinds of things. Am I doing future generations, those who I will never meet, am I doing what's beneficial for them? Because history will come back to condemn if taken in totality and we judge, right? Like when we look at World War II, obviously there's a population that was condemned for the right reasons. If we continue to sort of allow illusions, allow the twisting of right and wrong, to become established. It doesn't have to be written in the history books, right? History will condemn us because we're alive now. I'm only talking to people who are alive now, right? Each generation has to find that space. Like, do I want history to condemn this generation, to condemn us to the destruction of the future, the future that we allow our descendants to inherit? I don't want that. I'm not saying I'm like this, I want to fight with roots, right? You know, and go make a better world. First of all, I don't think I have the capabilities. And I'm not so arrogant to think that what I do will make even a bit of a difference that's actualizable in the global scale, right? But I do know that if I stood by and did nothing, I will be contributing to whatever I think is going badly today. And however I take a stand, because I do, obviously, I'm a mother, and I think about the future, just the immediate future for my child. If I stood by and I didn't say anything, I just totally disengaged and went into that illusional world, right? Like the Matrix, because you can basically, we can create whatever world that we want to live in am I, and this is somebody, obviously, I have met my child. So, you know, am I leaving him a better world? Because he's going to go on to impact people that I will never meet, for those who I've never met. If I sat by and just, whatever, I'm just going to make myself happy and live in this delusion. It doesn't end with me. It ends with the people that I will never meet, because how I am impacts the people I know, whether big or small, subtle or not subtle. I'm impacting people just by being, just by behaving, just by doing or not doing. And man, that rests heavy in my mind, because I don't want to think about my child and his future family living in a sort of dystopian world like The Matrix or anything, like 12 Monkeys. God, there's so many different movies we can bring about, and books. I don't want that. So I'll bring it back all the way around, I guess. You know, I'm not saying that taking the pill that wakes you up from this illusion that a lot of people choose to live in is easy. I don't even know what to do at this point. I'm not saying that I see things. I see the reality. Obviously, I can only logically try to reason things out in real time as much as I can. But I do know that I do understand now why, going back to the movie, why, right, the iterations of Neo continued trying to change things. It could have ended, right? Obviously, this is a program. You can take it, think about it in a real world way, from the wars that's been historically fought, that were thought to end wars, all wars. Obviously, it didn't. The First World War. So why do people keep doing it? It is for those we will never meet. It's to honor those who gave all they could to do the right things in the past. It's to honor those we will never meet today, because somewhere, if we let one thing slide, more things will slide. And you may never meet these people who are living today, but once a behavior becomes a pattern, becomes an established way of life, well, the little things we choose to do or not do today will impact people, whether to benefit them or not. So it's honor those who we are living amongst, because, well, if I'm nice to you, hopefully you're nice to me, right? It's to make today's environment better. And also, it's for those in the future. Man, I do not want that indictment that to be determined from history. These people could have done something, but they didn't. They chose to do nothing. They chose to stay in that simulated world rather than to stand up for what's right. And how we go about it, how I go about it, I'm going to have to determine. Heck, I don't have answer. How do I even go about doing anything? Do I just speak up? Obviously, I feel like I've been convicted to not stand it, or to not remove myself from this and to do something. But what is it? That's not going to be an easy answer. And I have to be cognizant of making the right choices each time I'm confronted with something that I believe I should take a stand on. Obviously, there are all kinds of things that you don't fight. We don't need to fight every single battle, because Some of them just like, whatever, right? Truly. I don't know, somebody likes the color red and you like the color blue. Does it matter? Right? Pick and choose. Pick your battles, right? As they say. So, but I do believe that we have to do the right things for those we will never meet. Because we do each have an impact. We do influence. We have a circle of influence. And that circle continues because then that person, whoever you just immediately influence, they have a circle and they have a circle and it just goes on forever. And whether we believe it, we're just one person, I believe that I must make the right choices for those I've never met. And as a Christian, I want to do God's will. I want to follow that. And it's up to each one of us to decide what to do, how to do it. And hopefully it's based on morals and values that truly is beneficial to everyone involved. Man, that was heavy. It is 4th of July and, you know, we can celebrate it, but there was a price that was paid by somebody we never knew, that I never knew, by a whole bunch of people I will never know. And I would be remiss being a veteran to stand aside and not to honor that. Happy 4th of July, belated. I'm recording this on the 5th. So I hope everybody enjoyed it. And it is an immense time to celebrate. 250. We look pretty good overall. So thank you for joining me. I'm sharing my thoughts in real time, living in this world, trying to make sense of it from the Gen X perspective. So I hope you enjoy your day. And thank you, like I said, for joining me again. And 2 weeks from now, I will see you guys later. And as always, I think about you guys all the time and I pray for you guys all the time. Hope you guys have a good day.
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6: 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Welcome back to the Trucker Mouth Show. Now it's back on the road with Trucker Mouth. I'm sorry, I took a break from. Sorry to all my followers there. I took a break, and I tried to enhance my show and enlarge my show, but it didn't work. And I'm back here by myself. But I'm gonna blow it up. We're back on the road. I'm Trucker Mouth. And let's get going. Okay, today I'm going to discuss something that's in the news every day. The Strait of Hormuz, okay? Now, I know everyone's tired of hearing about it, but, I mean, it's you hear the trucker here or back on the road with Trucker Mouth. We talk about issues in transportation, not just trucking. We talk, you know, if it's by rail, you know, by truck, you know, by plane or by ship, it's transportation, and Trucker Mouth talks about it. So here, this Strait of Hormuz is everyone knows Iran controlling it pretty much. How is this Ali Khamenei messing with the whole world's economy with this Strait of Hormuz? The Strait of Hormuz is 104 miles long. It connects the Persian Gulf to the Gulf of Oman. That reminds me, did anyone ever meet an Oman in it? No, neither did I. Anyway, it's a little country to the south. To north and west, you got Iran controlling it. And at this narrowest point, it's 21 miles wide. And Oman and Iran control both their international waters come together. And actually, the Oman side is deep enough and navigable enough to what the hell is that? To get through, but because of Iran and the political imperfections of it, they're pretty much scared to do it. So Iran pretty much controlling the damn Strait of Hormuz, which a fifth of our nation's, or the country's, not the country, the world's oil comes through there every day. Okay? So when he's messing with that strait, he's messing with the whole damn world's economy. How's he doing it? Trucker Mouth don't like him. He's putting a hammer down on him. And I tell you what, how are we letting this one guy, incidentally, they say that he's voted in. You mean to tell me you're going to tell me that Iran has a democracy where they let people vote somebody in? Bullshit. They vote all they want, and they're saying here's who we elect. And they're also it's also governed by religious parties also. But I mean, you know, he's messing with the whole world's freaking economy here. And now again, talks are done, and we're at war again. And the reason we're at war with Iran is because they want to develop nuclear weapons, and we ain't having it. I mean, that's just what it is. We ain't having that. And we can't, because they'll bomb their people next to them that don't like them, probably Israel, and then they'll make a big one up and send it over here, because they don't care. They don't even believe in our God. They got a different God than we got. So, you know, I'm really upset about this. I don't know how the whole world can sit back and let this guy, okay, let this guy do this. But no one else could. No one else could do it. The seagoing vessels, while they're in United States water, are governed by the Coast Guard. Okay, and Coast Guard is part of DHS, Department of Homeland Security. While they're in the waters around the country. After they get out of United States waters, they're governed by the International Maritime Organization. And that's what it is. But I just think, you know, I don't know how this guy can go around doing what he's doing to the whole world. And how we letting him do this? No one else will get away with this. How's he? This Ali Khamenei. What a jokester. He's a tyrant, man, and he's not going to stop. He wants to be another dictator, rule the whole world. And this just seems that there should be ways to. I know they put sanctions on them. I know they put sanctions on them, but it ain't enough. We need to get this done. And then they're also talking about giving him millions of dollars and this and that. What you going to compensate him for being an asshole, right? No, we ain't doing that. We ain't doing that. And they need to do something. You know, get him out of there. I don't know why we can go in other countries and extract their rulers, their dictators. Why can't we do that to Iran? So I guess because of the oil, they're afraid what will happen. Just no one else will get away with this. Someone messing with the whole world's economy. And there's got to be something done about it. So, yeah. I mean, there's got to be a way that we can do something with this. I mean, sanctions ain't enough for this guy. They want to compensate him for what he's doing. And it just ain't right. So he needs to go. And with that, I'm going to go to a commercial. And then we come back from the commercial. It's going to be a segment I have called Local Yokels, where Trucker Mouth comments on things around his area. And he wants to do shout outs on. So we're going to break for a commercial real quick.

Hello, everybody. Welcome back to Back on the Road with Trucker Mouth. I'm Trucker Mouth. And now, see, I do a statement. I do a show or a segment in my show called Local Yokels. Local Yokel is a segment I do on my program when I started this new show back up. And it talks about issues around my area and issues that concern me as an American. And a big one that concerns me is there was a state trooper killed on July 1st. Okay, he was a 20-year veteran of the state police of Pennsylvania. Pennsylvania State Police. He was killed while doing a DOT inspection. See, this is what Trucker Mouse commenting on this. And also it's tragic. Okay. He was killed while doing a vehicle inspection on the shoulder of the road in I-81 in Schuylkill County, Pennsylvania. Okay, so basically what they do is they pull a truck over and they look at the logbook and they start messing around. They might be looking at the brakes or something. Well, anyway, he was killed by an erratic driver, okay, driving erratic, and he was a illegal immigrant, okay? He was here on the parolee program, and he obtained a CDL somehow. Now, I looked into things. Parolees and asylum seekers are not allowed to. Some states, like Pennsylvania, which I'm in, and Massachusetts, allow them to get driver's licenses, regular driver's licenses. That's bad enough. But somehow this asshole went and got a CDL license. And he was driving erratic because of the dash cams that were in other trucks. And I'm not sure if the one was in the truck of his or not. And he slammed in the back of this truck, this tractor trailer that this state trooper was doing a DOT inspection on. And, you know, it's how he obtained... he was a Haitian immigrant here on the parolee program. And that's a program, I guess, to see if you come in and see if you'd be good. You can apply for, you know, try to go through the steps to become a United States citizen. However, he didn't do that. He applied for, a temporary, by the way, the trooper's name was Michael Porsche. Okay. Michael Pohara. I'm sorry to the family. Michael Pohara was his name, Junior. He was one killed. I didn't mention his name. That's what I should have done because that's what the show is about. Michael Pohara, he was 44 years old. And bond to this Michael, or wait, the name of this guy killed him. I have it written down. It's right here. It's last name Bond. Michael Pohara. He was a Haitian immigrant. Yeah. Yeah. Pohara, out of control, going on the shore, Haitian immigrant. Last name was Bond. I'm sorry about this. But yeah, so it's so most times when they apply for things like a driver's license and all that, they don't let them get them because it's lack of identification. And they don't like, somehow he obtained a CDL. Now, I drove truck for 24 years. And I was given a lifetime suspension on my CDL because of traffic stops. And no one offered me a passage back to getting my CDL back. Nothing like that. You're done. And I'm a U.S. citizen. I'm red, white, and blue to the bone. Okay? So how this guy did it, I don't know. Well, after I lost my CDL license,
I was running around like a homeless person. I had a place to lay my head, but that was it. Okay. That was it. I was walking around. I was homeless. I was looking for a fake way to get a fake CDL. Anything to live. I was going to end my life. Luckily, I didn't. But how this guy obtained a CDL license, not even being a U.S. citizen, is beyond me. Yes, Michael Bond, his name is. Michael Bond, he lived in Brockton, Mass. Homicide by vehicle, involuntary manslaughter, and related offenses. When that tractor trailer smashed into the back

0: was going to lose $75 million in money for road taxes because they're tired of things happening. They need to crack down on domiciled, non-domiciled CDLs, okay? And evidently Pennsylvania is not doing a good job on near Illinois or Massachusetts. So get on this. They're only pulling me to hell over looking through my stuff like I was a terrorist. How are these guys getting away with it? Get out of here. But yeah, it's a tragic thing. And you know, if he didn't get his CDL license, how the hell does the state of Massachusetts give him CDL license? It should have been stricter rules on. Yeah, like I said, he applied for a temporary program to get him, let him stay here longer, and it was denied. It was denied, and temporary protection status not granted in 2025. At that point, when his protection status was denied, at that point he became an illegal immigrant, and his CDL license should have been ripped right there and there. His CDL expired on the day of the wreck, on the day he crashed into that truck that trooper was working on. He said his license expired that day. Freaking terrible. And, you know, that's just something locally I'm shouting out on. Like I said, my heart goes out to the Michael Harris family. And I'm just at all on how the hell these people obtain CDL licenses. But nevertheless, I'm not sure where we are with time. This is my first show back on the road here, man. It's a little rough. It'll get better. And I'm going to close out. So thanks for coming. Like I said, it's my first show. Thanks for coming. Back on the road with Trucker Mouth. I'll see you next time. I'm out here. I'll pick you up. We're at the end of the road. Have a safe day. Drivers, park your trucks in safe areas. Don't put it park in precarious areas. Like Trucker Mouth did, you'll lose time. You won't sleep good. All that. Remember, take care of your lot lizards. They're working hard to make things better for you out there. I'm Trucker Mouth. And I'll see you next time. Back on the road with Trucker Mouth.
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0: There were times I was looking at myself in the mirror going, dude, why are you putting on khakis?
1: Where Johnny Hawley, who was blown up and killed, who had two children, I lived in a reality for about, I think, 15 years that it should have been me.
2: Your source of strength has never been you. It has always been from somewhere else. It's just my belief that mine is from God. And I choose to rely on God. And I'm far from perfect. I screw up all the time. But my life is at peace. I have found a point past the storm where I am at peace.
3: When things got really bad, which they will, we all are going to have times in our life where we just can't handle some things. To know that reaching out for help is an option. It's the same as going to the doctor when you can't get over the common cold and it's turned into something crazy.
4: Yep.
3: Or sinus infection. You got to go to a doctor and get medicine. It's the same with your mental health.

Hey, everybody, and welcome back to the Bunkhouse, live on Military Broadcast Radio, where we give veterans a voice. I'm your host, John, and so today is June 29th, and today we're going to talk about kind of finding our purpose and our identity after we take the uniform off. So tonight, there's not going to be any guests. It's just going to be me talking, giving some things I've been through, some stuff I've

talked with some a few of my guests also on my pre-records. So we all know that once we get out and we take off the uniform, there's a lot of challenges that we go through. Hey, what's going on, Martin? Thank you for tuning in tonight. We know there's a lot of things that we go through, trying to find our purpose, find our new mission, because when we join, we raise our right hand, take that oath. We know that we're joining for something bigger than us. We give every bit of our heart and soul into our service that we do, whether it be for 4 years, 20 or 30 years. Doesn't matter how long we stay in. And one thing that I've realized coming, especially from the Marine Corps, you get very indoctrinated into the service. They bring you in, they pretty much erase who you used to be prior to joining the military. And that was one thing that really, and the longer you stay in, it feels like the more that happens to you, you know? And so one of the big things that I've noticed is when we get out, some of that brotherhood or sisterhood that we had while we were in, we kind of lost. We no longer are really working towards a defined mission, so to speak. Yeah, we may get a job after and kind of do some of the things that we did while we were in the military, but it's not the same, right? Because the things that you put your work ethic into, the things that you create in your workforce or at your job just don't hit the same as they did when you're doing those same things when you're in the military. Because at the end of the day, there a lot of the times, depending on what your job is, doing it correctly could mean life or death, really, right? And so some of this stuff, you know, when we talk about the hardest stretch after getting out, it's really kind of trying to define who we are again, because I know there for a long time, like coming being a Marine, that's who I was. That's who I defined myself as, was being a Marine, regardless of what my job is. And if any Marines out there listening, you know, regardless of your MOS, Marines are riflemen first, regardless of where they sit at, you know, regardless of what they do on a daily basis. That's kind of some of the things that we take pride in as Marines, is we are riflemen first. And so we buy into that, we train to that. And so kind of making that your identity and really down to the core of who you are really shapes how you look at yourself, especially once you take the uniform off. It's hard to put down that weapon or put down that pack and take off that uniform and find something else that gives you the sense of pride that having that uniform on really gave you. And I don't mean pride in like a bad way, right? Because there's definitely ways to be proud and be bad, but you're very proud that you wore the uniform. You should still be proud, regardless of how long you've been out. You should still be proud of something that you did. But there's a lot of times, like, you wake up in the morning, you look at yourself in the mirror, you shave, shower, whatever you need to do, and you're like, man, what am I doing with my life? Like, I don't feel like that I'm actually making a difference at my job, you know? And at least every day when you woke up and put the uniform on, you know that you were making a difference somewhere in somebody's life, you know? And so, like, that's probably kind of one of the hardest things that I had to deal with. And one of the things that that I did that kind of helped me was figuring out how to give back to the veteran community. That's kind of what I did with starting my podcast a while back. And then I started kind of going through my own struggles and kind of hit my own downward spiral a little bit and had to reprioritize life and realize that I wasn't in a great spot to really help or support other veterans either. So I kind of had to take a step back and being in kind of going through that, you almost feel like you're a failure sometimes because you can't provide what you really want in life, you know? But don't let that slow you down. You know, that it's not the end of the road. And one of the big things is that it's not uncommon. Almost every veteran that I've talked to, on my pre-records, I release a pre-recorded episode every month, about the middle of every month. And every veteran that I've talked to on my pre-recorded show is that's one of the biggest things that they struggle with once they get out, is finding that same sense of purpose. One of the reasons that this kind of really
happens, again, kind of like I said earlier, is because they kind of build, like the military builds you a new identity from the ground up. You go off to recruit training or boot camp, whatever you want to call it. They tear you down in the very beginning, and by the end, they've built you back into what they need you to be in that service. You know, and they've completely taken your identity of who you were before the military and stripped it away, and made you think that it's not good to be that person or identify as that person any longer, because this is what you need to be successful in the military. And so getting indoctrinated into that, you know, it's extremely important that the military does this. But what I do think is, I really wish there was a way for us to kind of reset a bit better after, whether it be after deployments or when it's time for us to get out of the military, being able to reset and understand how to take what we've learned and kind of project that into something else once we get out, you know? And the thing is, you don't get, it's hard to find an instant purpose or an instant belonging into a community once you get out. Because again, let's say when you get out, whether you retire or you get out after 4 years, a lot of us go back to our hometowns or relatively close to our hometowns, which there's probably not a, there's not a very big veteran population around there. And so we feel even more isolated from what we know to be normal, right? Because again, it's hard for us to get back into the civilian population and really lean in and find people that we connect with or that can understand some of the things that we've been through, you know? And finding that belonging or that structure is extremely hard because of that. Because again, a lot of us spent most of our adult lives in the military, and that's what we grew up around, was building that type of community and network around us. And nobody is going to care that you were a Marine or a soldier or a sailor. They may thank you for your service, but they don't really know what that really means, you know? And when you try to tell them that's what you did, they're like, well, that's okay. Cool. Thank you for your service. And that's kind of about it, you know? And the part that nobody really weren't with you about around this, when you're getting out, you, and again, a lot of the stuff that I've learned and probably a lot of us have learned really didn't get taught this as we were transitioning out of the military. It's kind of some of the stuff that kind of almost like smacked us in the face really once we got out, and it really hit us, a lot of us hard. I know it hit me hard, and a lot of veterans I talked to, it hit really hard, is that day you take off the uniform, all of that identity, the structure you had, that purpose and that sense of belonging all goes away completely, literally within 24 hours of you getting out. You also start to find out that the ones that you were serving with at your last unit when you got out, that they don't reach out and see how you're doing anymore. You always seem to be the one that has to do that as well. I know I still today, I feel like I'm the one that always has to reach out to somebody to get conversations going, you know? And so it's one of those things that that you kind of have to go along with. And it's hard to find in the civilian life, like you need to find that new mission. And nobody's waiting to tell you what your new rank is. Nobody's going to tell you what unit you're going to next. Nobody's going to tell you where you have to go. Nobody's going to tell you what's on your calendar. None of that. And so you kind of got to figure that out on your own, so to speak. And that's one of the hardest things to do, because I always tell people, and I jokingly say this, but in all honesty, the Marine Corps was the easiest job that I ever had. They taught me how to eat, how to sleep, what uniform to wear, what to wear every day, what proper civilian attire looked like. Like there was no assumptions I needed to make on how I needed to act and to be a Marine.
everything was black and white. And I'm fairly certain it's like that for most services out there. And so now you get out and you get a job and you're like, well, what do I wear? Do I wear business casual? Do I wear a suit and tie? Do I just wear t-shirts and the shorts? You know, it's one of those things that's, and again, that's kind of finding that new identity. Who are you again? You know, Joel, you're absolutely right. It is a little bit easier to talk to other veterans other than the one like, yeah. So Joel, here we go. So it says, I figured it easier to talk to other veterans other than the ones I served of Iraq memories, it seems. I will say I found it easier to talk to other veterans as well sometimes, depending on what we want, what I'm trying to talk about. Because there are a lot of times that if I start talking to some of the folks, some of the veterans that I deployed with and everything, it always seems to come up around the same conversations, you know, and they're always good. Those conversations are good to have too. You should always have those conversations as well. But trying to take some advice from others, sometimes makes it a little easier, you know, talking to other veterans that you've met either on Facebook, or if you're into the podcasting world or content creation world, then finding them and talking to them, it can help out a lot, actually. And honestly, getting into podcasting or into content creation can be a new way to find a new purpose. Again, I know a lot of veterans that's turned their traumas and taken what they've done for healing and put that back in to the veteran community by doing podcasts. Just like what Military Broadcast Radio is doing with some of their podcasts. They are veteran oriented. There's tons of veteran podcasts out there, a bunch of organizations. There's a lot of veterans that take some of their traumas and through their healing have created awesome nonprofits to give back to the veteran community. So there's a lot of things that we can do. It's just, we got to figure out what that really means for us and what works. Cause again, things that work for me may not work for you, and things that may work for you may not work for somebody else. And that's also a thing that you got to figure out, you know, and that's a big thing too, with even finding some, like when it comes to healing, some of the treatments and sessions or like counseling, some of those things may not work for everybody. So let's talk a little bit about what happens when that identity collapses. So you get out and you start with feeling lost. Things don't show up the way you think they should, or friends don't show up the way you think they should. Maybe you're getting in a lull of trying to find a job or something like that. You don't really know what to do. You start getting irritated because you feel like you're a failure, feel like there's nothing out there for you. That happens to all of us, you know, that at some point in time, once we get out, that happens to every single one of us. Every single veteran I've talked to or came across, that is one of the most common things, is the feeling of failure. And because of that loss of identity and trying to find a new purpose or a new mission, it takes a lot of work. It takes perseverance. It takes dedication. Like it's no different than when you were in service, that resilience you had to have to overcome the hard things when you were in is the same resilience that you have to have once you get out. You start overreacting about everything or overcorrecting, right? You make a decision to go do this one thing and then it fails immediately, or you feel like it fails immediately. And so you just overcorrect and go towards something else, right? Or maybe you just isolate because nobody speaks the same language as you as coming from the military. You stop trying to explain things to folks because it feels like you're saying the same things over and over again. And so you just pull back and you just don't really talk to anybody. You know, and that's one of the things I noticed I started doing myself. I started isolating. I even, like when I stopped doing my podcasts for a while, like
I completely pulled away from the veteran community. Didn't really announce or, you know, let anybody know that I was a veteran. I mean, if they asked, I would tell them, yes, I was, but like, I wouldn't, it wasn't one of those things that you wouldn't be able to look at my vehicle or at me and know that I was a veteran just because of how I looked, you know? And that was one of the things I just didn't talk about anything. I tried going through some counseling. It wasn't working. And some of the stuff that I've learned now, looking back, I definitely didn't handle a lot of those things the right way, you know, and being able to do that, be able to look back kind of retroactively or retrospectively, being able to look back at some situations that you've been through is, I think, probably one of the most important things that we can do as veterans for ourselves, is being able to look back and say, okay, why did this not go the way I thought? Or why did this fail? Or why do we think this failed? Because if you think about it, a lot of times it may not have failed. I'm a big proponent of saying believing that everything happens for a reason, good or bad, you know, and it may seem bad at the time when it does happen, but give it a little while. If you look back, it actually probably could one of be the best things. So again, I look back at when I started going through my stuff and I had to stop my podcast. Like, I took a 3-year break from my podcast. And I just relaunched it back in April this year. And when I first stopped doing it, I didn't know if I was ever going to start it again because of the position that I was in and this kind of the headspace that I was in. And I got a new opportunity, a job opportunity, like professional career opportunity. I took it head on and made the best of it. Went through some troubles in my marriage and we decided to work things out, started making that better. And last year in 2025, so this was in 2022, end of 2022, beginning of 2023, when I took my break. And so last year I decided that I was in a much better place, like mentally and emotionally and spiritually, that I want to start my podcast back up again. And all the things that I thought I failed at or that I saw as failures back then, I took note of that and kind of took some lessons learned and brought that with me when I did my relaunch. And what I can say is it's been way more successful than I ever thought it would be. I could have ever imagined it being as, and it's only been 3-4 months now since I relaunched. And I've met so many great veterans that I didn't meet last time or I wouldn't have met. And if I had continued and hadn't took that break, it's very possible that I would have never, like, I would have got to a point, in 2023 that I probably would have just stopped and never would have even continued my podcast at all. So again, it's being able to take a step back and not look at all failures as the end of the world, because some failures are good. Actually, all I would say, all failures are good. You learn more from failure than you do from success, in my opinion. If you're in one of those places right now and you think that you're in a spot that you can't bring yourself back out of, know that you're not alone. And that there's somebody out there that can help, that there's people that love you and that want to see you succeed. And always know too that there's always, you can call the mental health crisis line 988. And if you select option one, that's specifically for the veteran crisis line. There's also one for the hard of hearing or the deaf at 1-800-799-4889. So again, I just want to let you know, you're not alone out there. We all fail, and it's about how we get back up on the other side to continue to find what our purpose is. And when we come back, I'm going to take a little break. And when we come back, we're going to talk a little bit more about finding your purpose and leading in on that growth of getting into your purpose and figuring out what that really can be.

Hey, everybody, and welcome back to the Bunkhouse here on Military Broadcast Radio, where we give veterans a voice. Before the break, we started talking a little bit about once you take the uniform off and you start losing or trying to figure out what your purpose or your mission is, you kind of start losing that identity again. And so some of the stuff that I want to talk about now on this next piece is going to be about kind of rebuilding that, what that really means, and how can you start moving forward into finding who you need to be or who you're supposed to be outside of the uniform. I think one of the things that I did recently, I would say, and I say recently, probably like a year or so ago now, I separated what I did from who I am. Now, that doesn't mean I completely break ties with the identity of being a Marine. Am I still a Marine? Absolutely. Once a Marine, always a Marine. That's 100% all in my heart. That's I truly believe that. However, that's not who I am anymore. As John Cole, that's not who I am anymore. It's built who I am and who I was, who I meant to be, and what I'm supposed to be. But it doesn't make me completely who I am anymore. Because before, I did 16 years in the Marine Corps before I had to retire early. And so for those 16 years, that's what I was. That's what I was a Marine, and that's who I was a Marine. You know, I was, we're more about your rank, the branch of service, stuff like that. But it's being able to take that part of you and not make that the 100% of you. Right, take that and kind of build off of that. Make that the foundation of who you are, who you need to become. But also thinking back and who were you even before the military? Because some of that still exists too, and we shouldn't forget about those things either. Because again, like who you were before the military is the person that made you want to join the military, right? If that wasn't part of who you were then, you would have never even joined the service at all. You would have never served. And so thinking back about before that, I know that could be quite some time for some of us, but just thinking back, like, who were you? What did you do? What did you like to do? What did you enjoy doing? Because I know before I joined the Marine Corps, I rode bulls. I was a rodeo cowboy for 3.5 years, and that was part of who I was before I joined the Marine Corps. And when I joined the Marines, I completely left all of that behind, like completely dropped it like a bad habit. Now that I'm out, I've started embracing that part of me again, that really brings out who I am now. And actually for my one of my retirement presents, that was actually what I got was, a championship style buckle, like a belt buckle, like a rodeo buckle that, had a bull rider on it, but it also had my rank that I retired at. It had my name, branch of service, and how many years I served. And so for me, that was the way I brought two chapters of my life to one thing to start my next chapter, right? So again, just kind of figuring those things out, finding out who you were, the things that you enjoyed doing, the things that you learned, and the person that you became while in service, and figuring out how those things can start living together, really. And then the next part is finding anchors that don't depend on your service any longer that you can attach to or that you can grab a hold of, right? Whether that be your faith, your family, being more of a present parent than what you remember as your parents growing up, building something, either whether it be with your hands, like if you're good at woodworking, start building those types of things, or getting into that kind of career fielding, finding ways that you can actually provide a service for somebody. You know, if you like being a mentor, you want to mentor young men or women coming up, those are the things. Like, again, you had to be a mentor while you're in service. And if you stayed in long enough and grow through the ranks, most likely you were pretty good at those things, you know? And so just figuring out what those things are that really bring a passion and kind of spark into your eye again, figuring out what those things are. Now, you don't have to do those things. You know, you can always try to find new things too, but I've definitely found it a little bit easier to pick out the little things like that to at least get me started in a direction, right? Because
when I first started my podcast, I was still active duty, actually, when I started it for the very first time. And I would bring veterans on and allow them to share their kind of story and their journey in the career field of IT and cybersecurity. That's what I did when I was a Marine. I did IT and security. And so it was super easy for me to talk about those conversations or to have those conversations. And for me, that was the way I could stay connected with veterans. I could allow those veterans to share their story and give some advice for other veterans or transitioning service members to get into the career field, whether that's what they did in the military or not. And then I kind of decided I wanted to start doing some stuff around mental health because I saw some things that I was going through and some of my friends were going through. And so, again, finding something that I felt like I could do to kind of get to a bigger mission, something bigger than me, right? Because, again, that's what we did while we were in the military. It was we were providing to a mission that was bigger than ourselves, bigger than the ones around us, right? And then another thing is being able to rebuild that structure deliberately around you. And don't wait for somebody to build it for you or to ask you into their kind of network. Actively look for people around you. One thing that I did is my daughters, they do all-star cheerleading. And being where we retired in a military town. So there's a lot of active duty military and there's a lot of veterans still in our area. And I was the type of cheer dad that would just go watch my daughters perform. And I would just kind of sit over by myself. My wife would be off with the other cheer moms doing stuff with the girls and just hanging out. And I would just kind of sit by myself. And then my wife and one of the other cheer moms kind of forced me and her husband to kind of start talking with each other. He's a Marine veteran as well. And then we really hit it off. And like, we talk pretty much every day. And that was, we met maybe a year ago. And maybe a little bit over a year ago now, year and a half ago. And then by just that one interaction, I started talking to other cheer dads that were veterans, you know, and really started kind of building my own local community. And that was part of my healing in getting myself that structure and that kind of that community I really needed locally to help me out. And that helped me a ton with my healing. And again, what I also want to say a little bit about healing is healing is a continuous journey. I'll talk about this on another episode. And I've talked about this a little bit with a lot of my guests and stuff that I've had over the last couple of months. But healing is a continuous journey. We need to stop going in with the mindset when we go to an intensive inpatient treatment or go through counseling sessions or go do this week-long kind of session or event to where we think we're going to get healed we're going to get better just from by doing this one thing only. A lot of us, and I know I got into this a little bit too. I got in my own headspace around this when I first started doing counseling. Is I was like, I'm going to go in and do like two or three sessions and I'm going to be fixed. I'm not going to have any issues. My anxiety is going to go away. I'm going to figure things out. I'll be good. And that's never the case, right? Just know that that's just part of the process for healing. That's just one thing that you can do. Healing is a continuous journey. Once you start it, you cannot stop. It has to be a lifelong process. A lot of us get into that space to where we don't feel like it works. So we just give up and blame the process or blame the organization for not doing their job. When in actuality, it was us as the veteran that didn't do our job and take what we've learned and grow with that into the next phase of our growth and our healing, right? That's part of the stuff that we kind of got to figure out, you know, and kind of look at. And another thing, building that community, and that's part of building community too, because again, like, therapy doesn't have to be formal. I sit and talk with the veteran buddies that I've made here around me, and we talk about all kinds of things. We talk politics, we talk about religion, we talk about how each other are doing, like, and be very honest with each other about how we're doing, you know, and being able to identify when
something going on, something that's a little bit different, because that's part of the growth too, in getting back into that community, is having people around you that could see some certain trends or certain things where they just might seem a little off, but they'll reach out to you and say, "Hey man, are you okay?" You know, because again, a lot of us, we don't get that once we get out, you know? And so just being able to find that community, it takes a little bit of courage to talk to people, especially if you don't really know them. Because again, I really didn't know these people. I saw them, I kind of knew who they were, but I never really talked to them. But once it started, it was like the best thing that ever happened, honestly. And know that it's probably going to take a little bit longer than you want it to start building back into this purpose or this mission, or finding your identity again. It's going to take a little bit longer than you want it to. It's not going to be an overnight thing. It's not going to be good. You know, like, you're not going to figure this out in a week or maybe even a month. It could take anywhere between, I mean, it could take 90 up to 90 days or even longer for some people. You know, and there, I mean, there's some that it's literally taken years for them to figure out who they are, what they are again, you know, after they take the uniform off. The thing is, if you start going through a process like this and kind of looking back, identifying the things that made you who you were before, while you were in, and then looking at things like, what do you want to do? What do you want to do in life after you get out? You know, being able to identify those things can help give yourself a process, because again, it's a lot of us came from being in the military where everything was very structured. There was, you kind of were given guidance on what the end state needed to be. Now you got to do that for yourself. What do you want your end state to be, right? Where do you want to go? You don't have to have the actual answer of what that's going to look like, but at least try to start thinking about some general areas of like what you would want to do, you know, and then figuring out and finding out how you can get to that. So like, there are some things, you know, when it comes to identity, now finding folks, like-minded folks is always the best part. And reaching out and joining different online communities can help out as well. Again, figuring out what I wanted to do with my podcast was really big for me. When I relaunched, I decided that I was only going to focus on mental health, because again, the things that I'd been through, the things that friends that I've had have went through, and the struggles that they've had, what I've seen, what those struggles can be. Like, I feel like this is part of my purpose. This is part of my mission that I've found for myself, is giving back to the veteran community in this way, talking about these things, being able to give some advice, give some, you know, some things that have worked for me, or some things that I've learned that have worked for other people, you know? And so it's definitely a journey. It's an uphill journey for sure. But again, we've all learned the tricks of the trade, so to speak, on how to be resilient and how to persevere through adversity and just push it. I don't want to say just push through, but what I would like to kind of word that as is not letting it really try to not let it beat you down. Try not to feel like everything that you do, you fail at, because I can guarantee you there's somebody out there that can help you, you know, just because you're not alone. I promise you, you're not alone. And again, it's just figuring out what that really looks like for you. Again, I can only tell you what I've experienced and things that I've went through. And some things that some of the other veterans that I've talked to have went through. All right, we're going to go ahead and take another quick break here. And when we come back, I'll give you guys some information on some other programs that some veterans that I've talked to, and some of the stuff that they've done and kind of refocused their kind of identity and their mission on.

Hey everybody, welcome back to the Bunkhouse, brought to you by Military Broadcast Radio, where we give veterans a voice. So before the break, I was talking a little bit about more about kind of things you can do to help rebuild or kind of reshape your identity once you take the uniform off. There are some things that I wanted to pull up real quick. Give me one second while I do this. And one of the biggest things is taking the things that you've been through and figuring out a way to translate that into something you can give back, you know, something that you can help others learn from. That's one of the things I try to talk about with more on my show is exactly that, like sharing veteran stories about things that they've been through and how that's really shaped what they've done in life. And one of the ones I would like to share with you is, her name is Sarah Moore. If you go onto my website, down here at the bottom, scrolling across, you'll see her episode. It posted, this month, at the middle of this month. And her story is extremely eye-opening and very honorable. She was a Black Hawk pilot in the Army, and some of the stuff that she went through and some of the stressors that she endured really took a toll on her physically, mentally, and emotionally. And she got to a point to where her nervous system kind of started shutting down, started going through some mental issues of her own, and then eventually had to get out of the Army. Kind of same, a lot of the same story that I hear from a lot of veterans. Very similar to my story. It was my story the same way. I got to Camp Lejeune, and all of a sudden it was like my body started shutting down on me and told me that we just can't do this anymore. I started having nervous system issues, muscular issues, fatigue, sleepiness. Like, there were so many things going on all at the same time that I couldn't do the Marine Corps stuff anymore. And so what Sarah has done, she has started her own nonprofit. It is, if you go to bluesideyoga.com and you look her up, what she has started doing is with veterans and even first responders. So getting out a little bit from the veteran community, extending out to first responders, because I do believe that first responders, they go through a lot of the same challenges and struggles that we go through as veterans. And I don't think they get talked about near enough. But what she likes to do, she actually organizes different like adventure trip trips, and she'll take out veterans or first responders, and they'll go out hiking or go camping or do some things like that, you know? And so she's found for herself that getting back out in nature, and kind of testing yourself again, building that confidence back up again, really helped her with her healing and her growth. So here we go. Give me one second. So let's see. Bring this up. So here's her website here. So climb the highest, reclaim your peace, and return to home who you are. Like, this is what she does. So she takes veterans out, first responders out. She goes out there, takes them out, and let's see if I can see here. So, like, here's some pictures of things that she's done. They went out hiking, went camping. So here's the different things that she does. She can do tailor-made, experience different cultures, action-packed adventures and stuff like that, going river rafting, jungle excursions. They even go out of the country. It's not even just around the United States. So this is one good way. Again, if you getting involved in organizations like this and doing programs like this can even help you figure out, oh, I do enjoy these things again. I do like doing these things, and I would like to do something like this too. You know, it can help get you on a path to help rebuild and find out who you are again and find that identity again. Because again, there's so many veterans out there that go through the exact same things once they take the uniform off. And the biggest one that I've noticed is the identity piece, figuring out who you are again.
you know. And again, this is just one example of a veteran that takes the things that they've been through, the struggles that they've been through, and turn it into a service to help others out, you know. And then there's another one, actually, I want to talk about too. So again, I talked earlier a little bit about getting into the podcasting space or the social media space can actually be a really good thing as well. Because I've had Ira on my show as well. He's from Bravo Mission Radio. He's one of the co-hosts of Bravo Mission Radio. He does the same thing. He brings veterans on to share their stories. Give me one second while I pull this up, because now my computer wants to be slow now that I started doing this. I feel like that's how it always goes. As soon as you start wanting to do something, it starts getting, everything starts going really slow. So give me one second.

Here we go. We'll go here.

There we go. So, Bravo Mission Radio. This is their most recent post that they've done. So, Bravo Mission Radio, they have three different segments. He brings veterans on, and again, he's found that him and his co-host Chaz, they found that this is kind of their new mission in life is creating what they like to call a tribe. They create the tribe, and now all they're doing is connecting other veterans, letting veterans share their stories, giving some information out there, you know. So again, kind of a little bit of the same stuff that I like to do on my show. Again, it's just figuring out what that is for you. What are you passionate about, you know? So again, that's one of the biggest things that I just want everybody to leave here with tonight is figuring out who you are again. And it's okay to do that. It's okay to sit back and kind of reset and figure that out. And just remember too, it's not going to happen overnight. It's going to take a little bit of time to really figure out what that is for you and who you are again. It's anything that's worth it does take time, and it's going to be hard. It's going to be challenging, but I promise you, it's the best thing that you could do for yourself and for the people around you is taking the time and determining who you are again outside of the military. Because I promise you, yes, the military helped get you to where you are and helped make you who you are, but it's no longer who you are 100%. Now that you're out of service. So, and one of the biggest things is understanding that the struggles that you've been through, just talking about them can help somebody else, because I guarantee you somebody's going through the same thing, you know? And just talking to people that could help kind of be that healing process or be that beginning or that first step to figuring out who you are. Because again, if you don't talk about certain things, at least this is what I found. And again, I always tell people I'm not a mental health expert or anything. It's just I'm a veteran who's been through some things, who's seen some things, and has started his healing journey on the other side of it, right? Just talking about it helps. Talking about some of the things that you've been through, some of the things that you've seen other veterans struggle with, things that you are passionate about that you wish somebody else would have done for you when you got out, you know, because a lot of veterans, we complain about the Transitional Readiness Seminar or TAPS and TAMS, whatever you used to call it back in the day, is it wasn't where we want we where it needed needs to be, right? It didn't set us up for success for transitioning into the civilian life. If you're very passionate about those things, find local organizations or find communities around you to where you can start getting involved in those things. Go down to your local VFWs or your American Legions. I guarantee you that you can find things to do that you can find passion in again. I promise you. But just you got to take the time to do it though, you know? Let's see. And if you take one thing from tonight, take this and ask yourself this question and be honest with yourself, right? Who am I without the uniform? Like, truly look yourself in the mirror and be like, who am I or who do I want to be? Do I want to be the grumpy old man who sits on the front porch like Clint Eastwood did in Gran Torino? Do we want to be that guy? Most of us are probably going to say, no, we don't want to be that guy. You'll have some weirdos out there that say, yes, that's exactly who I want to be, but you know, can't help everybody. But no, just kidding. But no, like literally, like look yourself in the mirror and be like, who do I really want to be? And really think hard and long about it. Don't make any rash decisions. Really think about it. Do you want to be a better father for your or mother for your kids? And if so, how do you do that? What does that look like? Because I guarantee you can probably look back and figure out what it doesn't look like, right? Do you want to be a better husband or a wife? Again, we could probably look back at and figure out what that
doesn't look like either. What it, you know, what bad looks like in those situations. Do I want to lean in and help veterans out? And if I do, what do I want to help out with? You know, those are some of the questions you can ask yourself. Those are simple questions you can kind of ask yourself. What do you want to do? What are you passionate about? If you're passionate about cooking, go learn how to be a chef. Go to culinary arts or go to do some college or classes to get to become a chef, you know, and use the things that you're very passionate about. Because we've spent so many years putting ourselves aside, our families aside, and the ones that we love aside for so long throughout our service that we forget that it's okay to want something ourselves, to want to be better at something, to be better for somebody else, right? It's okay to do that. So please, if you take anything else, ask yourself that one question. Who am I outside of the uniform? And it's not a bad question to ask. And there is no wrong answer. There's no wrong or right answer with this one either. It's all about what you are passionate about, what you enjoy doing, you know. And it's part of the process that nobody warns you about is how do I get through this? What do I do in my next mission? What is my next mission? Because I promise you, there's more than just a 9-to-5 job and getting a paycheck every week or every 2 weeks or however often you would get paid at your job. There's more to life than just that, I promise you. I also have a full-time day job. I do my podcasting stuff and everything kind of as on the side, outside of my day job. So I volunteer my time for doing these types of things. Hey, what's going on, Hinch? How's it?

0: find something that you're passionate about. Don't think you have to provide it as a service to somebody else to make that who you are again. Right. You could find things that you don't have to give service. Can you turn it into service one day? Absolutely could, but you don't have to immediately. Hey, henchman. So I talk to veterans or about veterans, mental health and stuff. So that's what I talk about here. And so again, if there's anybody out there right now listening and you feel like you're in a spot to where you need somebody to talk to, you need some help, please reach out, dial 988 and for the Veteran Crisis Line, select option one. And again, there's a deaf and hard of hearing, line that you can reach as well, 1-800-799-4889. And again, I want to thank everybody out there for listening and participating in the chat and everything as well. I really hope everybody got something from this. And as always, be a light in someone's dark.
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When life shapes us, when love anchors us, when loss changes us, we are not left behind. We are carried forward, held by faith, rooted in purpose, finding our way. This is Carried Forward, a space for stories of resilience, purpose, and forward resolve.

Good morning and welcome to Carried Forward. I'm your host, Shauna Nissen. Most of you know me, and hopefully there's new people out there that don't know me, and go back to my first few episodes and you'll learn more about my story. But today it's just me. I don't have a guest. Guests will still be coming soon, but today it's just going to be me talking about just something that's been on my heart for quite a while. I'm making room for what matters. And that looks different for everybody, obviously. For me, it has been slowing down, not having so many goals, not beating myself up when I don't meet all my expectations. Being gentler with me, being slower, staying in one place for a little while. And also making room for what matters in my home, like physically. After my husband died in 2016, I did get rid of a lot of things, not right at first, but after over a few years and when I downsized, I had to get rid of a lot of our belongings. But I realized lately that I still have quite a few things that I don't really use, I don't need, and quite frankly, a whole garage full of stuff that I could probably filter through, which is what I'm starting over the next 6 to 12 months. That's my plan.

But I'm also giving myself some grace if I don't meet that deadline. Those are my guidelines, I guess. And this is not, I'm not talking about like a minimalist trend or anything like that, even though I have done some research into that and like decluttering your clothes, all that stuff. It's more about like as we process grief, as we move forward, as we find who we are in life with new purpose, with new freedoms, in our faith. And just creating space, not only in our physical space, but in our mind. And sometimes I wonder, well, what I've been learning lately is that God speaks more clearly when we live and become a little bit quieter. I was recently reading, I read all kinds of things, but listening or reading a book, and they're just saying like, God is not someone that is, he doesn't yell at us. Like, he's very much someone that whispers and wants to be listened to. Gonna move my light a little bit. So I have been leaning into that more often, and not because I think for a while I was just like, Lord, please just yell at me, tell me what I need to do. But the more I, you know, learn about God's character in the Bible and, you know, truly listen to what he has to say to me, I realized that he's not going to, one, force me to do anything. And then two, he's not going to yell at me and like shake me. There are times that I think I feel like he has like put some things in front of my face and been like, okay, you're not getting this, girl. Like, you need to see that, you know, this person doesn't need to be in your life or something, you know, like you're going in the wrong direction. I have seen that, but it's never like smack you in the face or like what I always want. And I'm like, Lord, just tell me, you know. But that's not how he works. So, you know, listening and learning to people that are much more, I guess, experienced in their faith and hearing the Lord and walking that path and being obedient, and even through the hard times. Listening to the wise counsel around me, I've learned, like, stop praying for something that's not going to happen, right? Start leaning into something that is who God is, God's character is, and that is getting quieter in my life, what that looks like for me, so I can hear what he has for me, because that's truly what I want. I am learning that God doesn't give me a 10-year plan like I had hoped, like my soul wants. And he knows who he created, but like, I want that 10-year plan. That's not how he works, right? He gives us just a little bit more rope, a little bit more light, so we can see what to do next. Probably because if he gave us the whole plan, we would screw it up, or I know I would probably, or wouldn't get it quite right. But, so I've been really working on like downsizing my life. And my life is definitely not as full as it used to be. Obviously, I used to be in the military full time, and even a group commander's exec. I used to be a wife, and then at one point I was a full-time caregiver for him along with working, and then being a full-time mom along with everything else, that like keeping a household, and I went to school, and you know, trying to do all the things to be in line for promotion, stuff like that. And my life doesn't look like that, obviously, anymore. And I miss a lot of that, but a lot of it is, I'm like, okay, that's just not what I'm doing anymore. But my life is full in the fact that for me, I've always felt like I've
I need to be doing something. I need to have a plan. I need to be working towards something. And for me, that's what I have started to taper down on. I even had a doctor that I was going to recently, a chiropractor, that will be a guest on my show in the near future, because I love what he has to say, and he's a veteran and he has his own story, and I think he has something to share with us. But he was we were talking and he was like, well, Shauna, what's your goal? Like, let's work on some goals, because he is about a whole body kind of mind body soul kind of philosophy in his chiropractor practice, which I would think is amazing. It's much more than just, we're much more than just the sum of our parts. Right. And I was telling him, you know what, like, I do not, like, my goal is not to have goals, not to have a plan right now. I was like, that probably sounds odd to you. And he was like, no, I get it. But it's because all my life I've always had some kind of plan or some next step that I needed to do, and that I beat myself up about because I wasn't meeting all my expectations of how that looks like. So what I've been doing lately is just like doing the next step. Of course, I do have some general plans, health, meaning mental health and physical health, organization of my house, you know, getting rid of some things that I don't need, family, making sure that I am doing well with my relationships, and be that family or friends, creativity. I'm trying to write a book that I keep plugging away at and then fallen off. This podcast, I've done some journal workshops, like writing workshops, and like, because I am a creative person. So yes, I have some like pillars, I guess you would say, of my life, but I'm trying not to have so much of like, Shauna, you have to meet this destination and it needs to look like this. And if you don't meet that destination in 6 months, then you're just a horrible person and you suck. Cause that's my mental, like, you are worse than everyone else in the world and you're never going to amount to anything. So I'm trying to work on that and not have my life be too full with possessions or commitments or subscriptions, right? Like, before you know it, you have like 10 streaming subscriptions, and for females, like clothing and some males, and makeup and all this, like checking myself with my subscriptions. My responsibilities have just naturally tapered off. They're not quite as much, but paying attention to my responsibilities and which ones that I really need and which ones that I'm grasping onto, because I have an adult daughter now, and like realizing, okay, Shauna, that's not your responsibility anymore. And she's beautiful in the fact that she gently corrects me, you know, like, I didn't really ask for your, to solve that problem for me, Mom. And she's not being ugly. She's just gently reminding me, like, I can do this. You've given me the tools, which is amazing. At first it's abrupt, but then you're like, okay, yes. And allowing her to speak her truths into me. And calming down on my expectations for myself. I am a bit of a perfectionist or recovering perfectionist. And then even like paying attention to my dreams, like not trying to set myself up for failure in regards to what I want to do. Right. Is that possible? Like, I want to clear out my garage. It needs to be better organized and a lot of things need to go. But me, I'm like, well, I can do that in one weekend, right? No, I can't. But
you know, the unhealed Shauna would have been like, you suck. You didn't get that done in one weekend. Like, what other adult wouldn't be able to get that done? You're ridiculous. But the fact of the matter is I have a garage full of two people's lives, actually three people's lives. And I'm the only one that's dealing with the garage stuff. I'm the only, you know, so giving myself some grace, like anyone can probably empathize with that when you go through a divorce or you have a death in the family and you're the only one left standing, like, and then, or your adult child's move out, like, you have all the things that nobody wants. And then when the person dies, like, you have all the things that's left behind for them. And then, like, you have to decide what to do with them. And that's a lot. That's not even just like physically a lot. That's emotionally a lot. And no, I have a lot less than I did 10 years ago, but I still have paperwork and things like that that I need to go through. And as I sit here and tell you, I'm beating myself up going, 10 years, Shauna, you should already gone through that. But there's been a lot going on. And granted, I have had some periods in my life that I really did get rid of a lot of things. And just realizing, like, you, there are a few things I'm like, oh man, I kind of missed that. But you're the one, when you're the one left standing, right? You have to make those decisions and you have to be able to live with them and not be so hard on yourself. So, and I know garage is a simple example, but I'm sure it's something everyone can relate to. My closet, I have clothes from when I was 15, probably still up in there. And granted, there, my closet's not as full as it used to be, but it definitely needs to go through. And I know, ladies, you can relate, because truly I only wear probably half my clothes. So, and a lot of them are workout clothes. So I don't really need that many other kind of clothes. Don't even get me started on paperwork. Yeah. Like, I am, when I used to work, I'm great at organizing other people's paperwork, but my own paperwork, it's just, raise your hand. Who else is emotionally attached to different paperwork? I have mortgage houses that Andy and I bought together, paperwork from over now 15 years ago, still in there because it was something Andy and I did together that I need to filter through. You know, the ones that I don't need to keep for IRS purposes or something. And then just feeling like when I let all that into my head and I don't give myself grace, I will wake up feeling behind. And then that's how, what leads to depression for me. Like, because I'm like, and then when you isolate and you're in your own head and you're like, I'm the only one in the world that is sucking at life, right? And no, I'm not. I know I'm not. When I get out and talk to other people, like, it's not that bad. We all have things that we're struggling with. So I just wanted to take time this morning to talk about making room, making space for hearing God, for hearing yourself, and giving yourself grace. I'm not real good at that. But I hope I can help others be better, learn from my mistakes. when I let all that come in, like when I'm like, my life gets too full, meaning like it's really my mind gets too full, I realize that I'm not overwhelmed because my life is hard. I'm overwhelmed because my life is, my mind is too full. And maybe I'm doing things that I feel that I need to do rather than I actually need to do. And then they're on top of everything that the things I actually need to do. And I know people can relate. I'm not the only one out there, but I just wanted to discuss this because it's something that I'm like real time going through right now. So like, what are you carrying that no longer belongs in this season? And that's, I guess that is the true what's going on with me right now. I'm trying to filter out because like I've gone through a lot of transition, and most recently is my daughter, you know, moving out of the house. But before that, like
I was still dealing with transition of being a single mom, being a single parent. And 10 years probably sounds like a long time, but it's really not to get through all the things. And I made a lot of changes in that those 10 years. So I think right now in this season, what I've been doing is trying not to make so many changes and just kind of see what needs to stay in my life and what during this transition season needs to go and what I truly want to stay and who I am. And I think when things get quieter and you don't have all, like for me, all the responsibilities of being a single parent, single mom, actively for your child and doing all the things, things get quieter and you get, get to see. I mean, this is not new. This is like this is new for me, right? and in this season, I'm trying to do the best with it and go, okay, things are getting quieter. What do I need? What do I not need? And that goes across the board. As I said, that's like physically my garage, that's mentally in my mind, that's physically with my fitness. What that's even changed. I used to love being a gym rat. I'd spend hours in the gym lifting weights, because I did figure competitions. And then I went on to, before that, I was a marathon runner and I constantly was running, which I still love running. I went running this morning. It just looks different. I don't run. I do a run walk. So it's just like changing and transitioning. And I just think it's an important conversation to have. So my question to you, and let me know, what are you carrying that no longer belongs in this season? And these are kind of questions that I ask in my journaling workshops, because I don't think a lot of times we take the time, we're just living, we're doing, and we don't take the time to actually go, are all these things that I really need to be doing? Are they helping me? Are they helping others? And I'm not saying like only pay attention to the things that are helping you. Not that is not what we're called to do. We're called to help others, right? But sometimes we have to transition and realize like, okay, this is no longer looking the way that I had hoped, and it's not helping me, and it's, and therefore, it's not really helping others, right? When you begin to fall down in your own stuff and not feel good about what you're doing, then what you're putting out, what you're pouring out of your cup isn't going to look as great as it used to. And as time changes, we have to change with that, right? Which brings me to like grief. And that doesn't just mean like grief blatant in your face, losing your spouse, your life changes. I'm not just talking about that grief. I'm talking about all kinds of grief, like loss of a job, loss of a pet, loss of a parent, loss of your child moving out. Like they're not really gone, but they're no longer with you. Like you're in that grief, all that losing, your priorities change, right? And that is what has happened. Sorry, I keep looking at myself rather than looking at you, but, that I'm learning, I'm still learning on this podcast and stuff. But as we share, as we continue to go and we change, like our life changes, be it through loss or be it through just like transitioning, moving to a new place, losing friends, like our priorities change. And that's not, it's not necessarily in a dramatic way. It's in that subtle way, right? And sometimes those are the like biggest changes that happen because they sneak up on us. And we have to realize like what things just are not serving me or others anymore. And that happened a lot. It's happened a lot over time. It happened a lot with Andy.
which was a huge transition because I had to realize that I couldn't be that Shauna anymore. I had to be this new Shauna that no longer existed with Andy. And so that part of me died too. But that doesn't mean that new parts weren't born, that the old parts weren't, some of them weren't still there and helping me, right? But I had, more recently, I guess I've allowed myself to go, wow, like I've really changed. And the things that I used to like, I don't like all of those anymore. Like, it's, you know, prime example, like going to the gym. Like now I like going to the gym maybe once or twice a week, and it still feels good. And I do it because I know I need to build my muscle as I age, right? Good for your bones, and good for your strength. Like I know that. But I've found different ways to do some workouts. Like I love going paddleboarding now, where before I used to never do that. And that helps your strength and endurance and cardio, getting out there, and your mind. So I love it all in one. So just realizing, like, and also I've realized, like, going to the gym and spending an hour in the gym, that time spent in that gym, in that room, like lifting those weights, that time's a lot more precious to me nowadays than it used to be. I don't know. Maybe that's an age thing. I don't know if that's necessarily a grief thing, but it definitely happens, right? Time just becomes more precious to us. And as like your children get older and they move out, and like you used to be like, oh gosh, like I just need 30 minutes of peace, right? And run into the bathroom. Like I just need a break from all of this, from, you know, the people in my home. But then now I'm like, can I get 30 minutes with you, Athena, to have dinner or something? So it's just like time and what matters and how it matters just changes. And I mean, I know I'm not the first one, obviously, right? It's just the reality of it really, really is true. I know everyone's heard that. Like, as you grow and change and life situations change, you know, different things become more precious to you. Relationships become deeper. I've always been someone that has more quality rather than quantity relationships. But I will say that I've had to learn how to have quantity relationships too, right? Because being a widow that was her best friend was her husband. And like you guys did, I did everything with Andy. I've had to learn how to get out and go like meet people and you know, and sometimes the meetings are great and we connect and we stay doing things together. And sometimes it was just in passing, like, oh, that was really good to know you. And I'm glad we got to talk. And then we go about our lives, right? I mean, and the military did prepare me for that kind of relationship because I met a lot of people along the way that I didn't necessarily stay forever in contact with. But then there are a few people out there across the world that I've met and I've stayed in good contact with. And that's beautiful. Like I think because I've had to put myself out there even more, I've been able to realize like the importance of relationships and the importance of me trying to make relationships, if that makes sense, because relationships are hard and I'm not a people person, honestly. I'm somewhat an introvert. I like doing things on my own. I don't mind going to restaurants on my own. I don't mind going to the theater on my own. I don't mind even going to listen to music on my own and having drinks, even though it makes everyone around me uncomfortable, because that's what's the weird part. It's not me. I enjoy doing it. It's fine. It's like there's certain places, and I've talked to a few people this week about it, that you go and you go, you know what? I'm making others around me uncomfortable because I'm by myself. I'm not uncomfortable.
but they don't seem to enjoy. And I don't know if that's an American thing. You guys give me some feedback on that. But like, I really enjoy doing things on my own, not everything on my own, but there are certain venues and things that people are weirded out if you show up on your own. And it's like, okay, I'm okay. I've even had a friend that people has bought her dinner because she was by herself. No, I'm not as approachable as that. So people don't buy me dinner, but it's just funny. Anyway, getting off on a tangent, the point being is that like really, as I've gotten older, and even though I'm kind of an introvert, I'm not much of a people person, I have realized just how important it is to sometimes plow through your discomfort or your, like, I don't really feel like dealing with people today, to build a good relationship. Because I have around the world, literally around the world, have built some really good relationships with people. That if I would have just been like staying to myself and not wanting to talk to anyone, and I've been there, done that, then I wouldn't have met them. I wouldn't have made that connection. And then I wouldn't have had some amazing experiences. So I just, for those fellow introverts out there or fellow non-people, I encourage you to, you know, when you're feeling your cup is full, to go out there and make the connections. Try to have friends in situations that you wouldn't maybe have friends, and just see what it brings to you. Because I've met some amazing people. Just I happen to be sitting beside them and talk, chat them up. Where normally I'm just like doing my own thing, reading my book. Don't talk to me. But there's some days that I do, and it's been rewarding. So those non-people, sometimes people it up, right? Try to make some connections. The other things that have changed for me is that I don't know. It's not a big change, but I've always enjoyed experiences over things. And I think I'm seeing that more shift in society, but I know that's been something that Andy and I, we enjoyed doing things and traveling, and that's carried over with me into my single life. And then even more so, because like now that I've been living on my own for quite some time now, I realize like I don't need much, like a chair, a computer, some food, in a bed, like, you know, and for me, I could sleep on a mat, so I don't really need a bed, but like, I don't need much. I really don't need all the clothes that I have. So like, I am leaning towards more and more, and I guess that's what I'm getting at, is like, I'm clearing out things where I don't have a lot of possessions, right? So I can be more and more free to up and go wherever I need. Just one huge thing that has changed for me, and others may not have this, but I had a hard time balancing peace over achievement. Like I truly, truly felt that I needed to achieve big things. I graduated high school early. I got my bachelor's, which a lot of people do. I became an officer in the Air Force. Like these are big achievements for me. When Andy got sick, I tried to be the best caregiver by researching and, you know, doing all the things for him and trying to be the best mother, which I'm sure I came up short on that. But even being the best caregiver, I'm sure I wasn't. But like, I really put effort and like, it became my job, right? But before that, I, you know, did figure competitions. I ran marathons. Just, you know, always trying to achieve something.
And I spoke about it a little bit of before when I was talking about not having goals, but I've just started realizing like I think it really hit me on the top of a mountain in Germany as I was hiking the Alps. And I don't know how many feet up, but it was raining. The wind was blowing. Anya, if you're watching this, I know you're laughing. I couldn't see her. I couldn't see the guide. They were way ahead. I was on top of a mountain getting blown all over the place. Couldn't see where I was going. I was very much following my feet. I knew that there was a path. I knew the general direction I needed to go to. But on top of that mountain, I was just like, you know what? I have nothing to prove to anyone, and I don't have anything to prove to myself. I know I've hiked these Alps before. I have done a lot of hard things. And I was just like, I'm done. So we got back that evening to the hut. And I talked to the guide. I was like, what's the weather going to look like tomorrow? Cause I was like, you know, you can't just like a cold turkey achievement when you've been driven by achievement a lot. But I was like, what's the weather look like tomorrow? And he's like, oh, it's probably going to be the same, which means wind and rain. Good thing it wasn't super, super cold, but there was definitely snow not far from us. And I was like, oh, really? And he's like, and it probably could get worse. And I was like, yeah, I'm done. I said, I'm going to walk back down. There was someone else going back down the mountain. I was like, I'm done. I'm going to walk back down the mountain and tell my friend, Anya, I will see you on the other side. And I was like, you go have fun, but I am done. I'm done with my hike. So it was, I think I was 4 days into a 6 day hike. And it was, I mean, the Alps, Germany, beautiful, love it. But I was not being able to see that. So anyway, that is the pinnacle point that I think I started shifting. Like, wow, I don't have to like prove myself to anyone. I'm good. So I'm going to take a little, as my achievement, I just was wrap that up. Like my mind has been shifting. So I'm no longer like super driven by like, I need to achieve all these things. I want peace. And like, I just like grief and transition has stripped away a lot of illusions for me. It's taught me that almost everything is temporary except for love, right? That consists in you and your mindset, right? But everything is impermanent, right? As we cycle through. And as I say that, I am going to bring up a commercial here. And I just want to remind everyone that MBR it runs on donations from you. And it's such a great organization. It supports military members like myself to be able to sit here and talk, but so much more than that. Check out some of the other podcasts, but it does. They run on donation, and just, I will put some links in my information on Facebook. Please reach out and donate. We have a specific need, which this platform, StreamYard, is not cheap, but they provide it to us veterans so we can do this. But to be able to have this platform, we do need donations for you to help us. We would love that. I am going to put on a commercial here. I thought I could find one that talked about that. But I will plug in some information in regards to how you can donate, because
MBR does so much more. They have other shows, and they give to the community, and they help us veterans. So it would just be amazing if you would take time, my audience would take time to donate to them. And like I said, that one major need that's happening right now is this, the platform that we use for these podcasts to push out to all the social media platforms out there. That cost, and it's not cheap. So we would appreciate anything that you can give. But I'm going to do a little video right now, commercial.

0: Welcome back. That was beautiful. I love that song. Hope you enjoyed it. And just a reminder, please donate. Keep Military Broadcast Radio up and going, so veterans can speak what's on their mind and share, and people can learn. We were talking in regards to how grief changes you, and all kinds of grief, not just loss of a spouse, and how, making space in life. And for me, I'm trying to make more and more space for me to be able to hear the Lord and what He has for me next. And I have been looking into humanitarian work, doing some volunteering. Even the Peace Corps, looking into the Peace Corps, just wanting to live with less possessions and more ability to go and help others. I don't know where exactly God is leading me, but I've stopped asking God to reveal that 10-year plan. That's hard for me. Most times, most days, I've stopped asking that. I'm asking him to show me today's faithful step, just light the lamp into my feet, right? Just next step. I'm learning to trust his journey rather than forcing an answer, because I've really been good at that, and that never works. Yes, he can turn my bad answer, my bad direction into a good thing, and he has many times over. But just I am trying truly to trust in the journey, not the destination, and not forcing answers. And that's really hard for me. I don't know if it's hard for you. Put in the comments. I will get back to him if I'm not on live today. Obviously, this is a recording, but I will come back and comment back to you. But yeah, let me know what you're thinking, how you're feeling, how life is transitioning for you. Are you trying to make things quieter in your life? Has life become more quieter in your life? Just based on what's happening, the transitioning? Are you trying to hear the Lord? Are you someone that tries to force answers? Have you made some changes? Let me know. How have you done that? I would love to hear. How have you, if you're a person that really likes answers and a plan, and I'm going to do this, and I got it. But then you've transitioned into, okay, Lord, whatever you have for me, I'm not going to push the issue. I'm not going to make an answer come. I'm going to wait. If you got some tips for doing that, I would love to hear them, because definitely need them. And then just I would say this week, don't do what I'm tempted to do. I'm always like, this week I'm going to get everything done, have everything organized. Don't do that. Don't organize your whole life. But do what I'm trying to do, or attempting, is just create one small space. I've done that in the mornings really well. And then I do allow during the week, I will say, okay, Shauna, if you get this done, then I give you the evening of Tuesday to be able to do whatever you want, whatever that looks like, Shauna. It's not focused on your responsibilities. It's not focused on getting something done. It's just whatever you feel like doing, even if that's like binge watching a show. So I do give myself some time to do that lately. And most importantly, I don't beat myself up about it. So I give myself some small spaces to have downtime, and I let it be downtime. If I watch three episodes of Dalton's Ranch or whatever in one evening, and I've given myself that time, then I let it be. I don't it, now, like, I'm really working towards that. That's like, okay, that's what I plan to do. That's what I wanted to do and move forward. No, like, I can't believe you did that. That's horrible. How, you know, because that, like, one, you did it anyway. And then two, now you're like depressed and the worst person on the planet because you did it, right? And it doesn't change what happened, but it does change your mindset. And I'm not advocating like doing that all the time. But if you've gotten your responsibilities done and you've made space in your schedule to do that, let yourself be, let it be. And maybe no one else beats themselves up when they do that, but I used to, and I still do at times. But yeah, just make small spaces for doing and like do one drawer, clear out one drawer, make time for one connection in the week. Have 1 hour of silence, which I need more than 1 hour, so maybe 2 hours of silence. Take one walk without headphones, different things like that. And another thing I've been working on is playing, like just have fun, laugh, like goof off. That is not in my comfort zone. Even my daughter will tell you that even when she was little, when I tried to play with her, it was awkward and weird. So I am trying to get better at that, just being like having fun, go run or jump or throw a ball or for me, paddleboard. So I hope this has helped you today. I know it's not like groundbreaking information. It's things that we all go through, but I think it's worth talking about. And like sometimes making room isn't just getting rid of things like I spoke of. Like a lot of the times it's about getting rid of things in your mind, like the clutter in your mind. It's about making room for peace, for gratitude, for purpose. And for the voice that's been waiting for us to slow down enough to hear it. And that's the huge thing in my life. Like, I know God's been like, girl, are you ever gonna just stop having plans so I can tell you what the real plan is? But I used to think freedom meant having more options and having control of those. Now I think freedom means needing less so that God, when he does speak, when he does whisper, when he calls, my hands are already open and I'm ready. I genuinely hope that's my next steps in life. Thank you for spending time with me today. I know it was just me and not a wonderful guest telling their beautiful story, but today's conversation, if it resonated with you, I'd love to hear what you're making room for this season of life. You can connect with me through Carried Forward on Military Broadcast Radio through my email, which is carriedforward@mbrradio.org. If you nope, dot US. It is carriedforward@mbrradio.us. Sorry about that. You can email me there. You can always get me on Facebook. Just reach out. Let me know what you're thinking. If you're interested in being a guest, you have something that you feel that you want to say and share, please reach out to you on that email. That's carriedforward@mbrradio.us. And until next time, remember, no matter what you've carried, your story isn't over, and keep carrying forward. Have a good day.
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Hello, hello, hello. Good morning, good morning. Today is July 13, 2026. I wanted to say June. What is happening? It was like first we were in like, I don't know, March, and then June happened. Now we're in July. I know it's how it goes. I just can't believe how fast time is actually just taking us on this beautiful spin. And what a awakening I had about a month ago, and I finally have completed it. And we are going to do series. And the first series we're going to do is the consciousness of humanity. I decided, and thanks to one of my viewers, that they said to me, MJ, have you ever thought about diving in into all the aspects and how that can help others? And I said, it's funny because the philosophy of consciousness is about awareness, perspective, and about observing. And it's about understanding without judgment. So, yeah, I have. So what I've decided, with the help of some friends, is I went back in time because just like PTSD, we stack trauma. We stack things that we don't even aware that we stack them because our human ego is just let it be, let it be, let it go. But the problem is that it's the drip, and it's another drip, and it's another drip, and it's another drip. Until then, here comes Mrs. Potts, and she just blows her cool, or he just blows his cool, because that drip is impeding, and we never balanced what it was to begin with. We kind of was like, well, it's over there. Yeah, right. So when we think like that, now we have to realize that different modalities, different energies, different people wake up to a reality of, when did that happen? So, welcome to my four-part series of Consciousness of Humanity. And I am very, very, very excited for this. Today is the art of entitlement, because I'm sure you've heard some people lately going, why do they feel so entitled? How come they, that's like entitlement. So, it's not like it is. And we are all to blame. If you want to say blame, I don't like the word blame. I like the word we are all part of that event. If you grew up from the 1950s on, we are all part of that event. And we're going to dive into that. But before we do that, you already know what happens on the beginning of my shows. We have to ask the angels, what does today bring? And what does that mean? So today, it is 071326. It results in a one. And it's so ironic because we're in a new moon of Cancer too, and we're in Mercury's retrograde. And it's like, it's all, let's just start at the very beginning, right? The seed. Let's just start right there. So number one with the angels means that the angels urge you to put yourself first. It is very important to maintain your own personal energy levels to achieve perfect health and emotional well-being. With increased energy levels, you become a powerful individual. You will then be able to love and care for yourself and also others generously. Power word of the day, spotlight. Oh, how beautiful is that? So if you have been working on something for so long and bada bing, here you are. Enjoy it. This is new birth, this energy of new moons, especially the super new moon of Cancer. Do it. Be in that spotlight. Get it out there. What's the worst that could happen? They're not ready for you? Okay. Well, then you move on to somebody who is. Now, part of that number today is 32. It's really important to listen to your inner truth and to stay on course that you know is right for you. Don't be swayed by others' opinions at this point in time. Trust your inner compass to guide you perfectly along the path that you are destined to take. Courageously move ahead with that open heart. Don't allow others' egos or judgments to interfere. Your angel number

0: necessary to shift a situation that has been stuck and problematic. A positive breakthrough is on the horizon. Be aware, observe it, and go for it. Your angel number contains number 71. Fulfilling your soul's contract is paramount. God sends you the angels to you now so that you can focus on your life purpose and your unique gifts. It's time for you to shine in a world like you have never done before. The spotlight is going to shine down on you, and you may be given opportunity to speak on stage within a choir of people and in the interview or a podcast or a social media, for example. Grasp any invitation with confidence and gratitude, as a positive ripple effect of that engagement will be long felt for years to come. That is amazing, beautiful, and I'm just in awe because I am stepping out of my comfort zone of doing one show and trying to fill it all in and then try to hurry at the end because I'm over time. So today is I'm the same MJ, but you're going to hear MJ as her Reverend of Light side, her Reverend of Balance, what I do with everybody on a continuous basis. And for this, I am so thrilled to present to you the 2CAP, presenting the world of conscious positive thinking, the consciousness of humanity. It is going to be a 4-part series. Today is episode 80, The Age of Entitlement, How Society Changed the Human Mind, Heart, and Spirit. So good morning, you beautiful souls. And let's start to dig in, but right after this short break, and then we'll be right back and we're going to start diving. We're going to start pondering, because my answer to my life purpose or my soul purpose journey may not be yours as well, because we're all our individuals. Now you're going to have to stay back and hold on until we come back from this beautiful little break. And then when we come back, let's dive into all that matters. Here we go.
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0: All right, that is our mascot. That is our mascot here at Military Broadcast Radio. His name is Beaker. And I want you to know something. 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It allows them, with no prejudice, no judgment, to speak. And we here are all of a family, and we appreciate everybody who comes out and listens and to go to our events and so on and so forth. So that was the public service announcement. Now let's get back to the age of entitlement. Here we go. Thank you for always allowing me, first of all, in your home, in your office, your car, wherever you are listening right now, all these beautiful Monday mornings, wherever it finds you, or maybe on delay and you just listen to Spotify or something as it goes. It's truly a blessing and an honor to share this time of the mornings with you, and I wouldn't give it up for the world. Today is especially meaningful because together we begin a brand new 4-part series entitled The Consciousness of Humanity. For over 2 years and 80 episodes, I've joined you and journeyed with you together, exploring awareness, exploring healing, balance, spirituality, and conscious positive thinking.

0: But this morning, we're going to begin another beautiful journey together. Before we begin that, though, I want to share something really deeply personal with you. It's literally the foundation from which I live my own life, and the foundation from which every conversation that we share together will always begin. I believe we are spiritual beings living in a human experience. Throughout this beautiful journey, we experience countless human life events. Some events bring joy. Some bring sorrow. Some bring excitement. Some bring confusion. Some challenge every belief system we thought we understood. Yet every event arrives carrying a lesson. And it's a lesson inviting us toward a greater awareness, a greater consciousness, greater compassion, greater understanding. And perhaps life never asked us to remain inside the event. We learn from the events. We heal from the events. We release the events with love and continue our journey carrying only the wisdom that it offers. Because every event is a classroom. Every classroom contains a lesson. And every lesson expands awareness. Awareness creates the understanding. And our understanding creates forgiveness. Forgiveness creates our healing. And our healing restores our balance. And balance always consciously goes to evolvement. So this is how I heal. This is how I vibe. This is how I clear my past events that become or form a pattern. And when they form a pattern, they're no good because then we're stuck in it. But the journey that we're going to take together throughout this series is different. This morning, I'd like to invite you to do something with me. For the next 90 minutes or so, let's set certainty aside. Let's set opinions aside. Let's simply just become observers and listeners. Not observers searching for someone to blame, observers searching for understanding. Because awareness is where every healing journey begins. So let me ask you a question. And this is going to be from here on out on this station. I'm going to ask you a question for you to ponder. There's not a right or wrong answer. So our first question of this series is to ponder, when did gratitude quietly become expectation? I'm going to let you think about that. I'm going to say it again. When did gratitude quietly become expectation? That's an interesting question, isn't it? Have you ever noticed that one honest question can open the doorway to 1,000 more? I'm a why girl. A why. If you know me, you know. I know it has for me because of my whys. I'm such a why. So growing up in the 60s, the 1970s, the 1980s, and then eventually the 90s and onward, life felt different. Not perfect, not easier, different. If someone moved, family came, friends came, neighbors came. Somebody brought food, somebody brought a truck, somebody carried boxes, somebody watched the children. If somebody became ill, people simply showed up. If a fence needed repairing, friends brought tools or wood. Nobody asked, what's in it for me? Nobody asked, what am I going to get paid? Helping one another simply felt like part of being human. The humanities. Yet, as the years passed, I slowly became aware that something was changing. And at first, I believed perhaps it was simply my own experience and my own event. Maybe I wasn't communicating clearly. Maybe my expectations were more or had changed. Maybe. Maybe it was me. And then as I sat and I started to ponder and I started to go back, I smiled. Because then I realized that was simply my ego attempting to answer a question before I even had gathered enough awareness of information to make such a statement. See what I just did there? So I stopped judging and I started observing. I listened. I watched. I pay attention. I start researching, not only to my own life, but to everyone around me. I notice people asking more often for help and receiving less of it. The burdens, the struggles. I notice families becoming smaller, communities becoming quieter, neighbors becoming strangers. The phrase do it yourself, DIY, became almost a way of life. Even if you didn't have experience, knowledge, or anybody to assist you to say, take this way, do X, Y, and Z, you could still do it on your own. But where is that advice? Then I began hearing something else. And these words is where then it hurts into the chakras. Sorry, I'm too busy. I've had too much going on lately and I just can't. My anxiety is just overwhelming. I simply don't have that emotional energy. I'm sorry, it doesn't fit into my schedule. The more I observed, the more another question appeared to me. What happened? Not because I wanted someone to blame, because every event has an origin. Every pattern has a beginning, and every beginning leaves clues. And every clue carries the possibility of understanding. So perhaps we're living through one of humanity's greatest classrooms. At first, I wanted to say pattern, but it is humanity's and it is a classroom. Not as a punishment, not a failure, a classroom. A classroom inviting us to become aware of something that we may have slowly lost along the way. Community, service, gratitude, responsibility, kindness, connection. So this morning, I invite you to journey with me. Together, we're going to travel through psychology to understand how entitlement develops. We're going to travel through history to observe what changed throughout the decades. We'll consider a metaphysical perspective of what these changes may symbolize, you know, to the evolution of consciousness. We'll reflect upon the spiritual wisdom hidden within every event and every moment. We'll explore the chakra systems as the symbolic map of awareness and healing. But most importantly, we'll ask one simple question throughout this journey. What is this event teaching humanity? Pause on that. Understand that. Because when we understand the lesson, then the event no longer defines us. The wisdom does. So pour another cup of your coffee or whatever you're drinking this morning. Take a nice deep breath. Open your heart space. Open that mind space. Open up awareness. No judgment. No blame. And together, let's begin our journey. Be right back with you right after this.
1: 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One waddle at a time.
2: 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Storms pass.
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0: Hey, welcome back. Welcome back. Okay, we are going into chapter one of our Art of Entitlement, and it's understanding the event. Okay. So have you ever noticed that life rarely changes all at once? It's like a drip into a big jar. It changes quietly, one day at a time, one family at a time, one generation at a time, and one life event at a time. If you watch a child every single day, you rarely notice how much they're growing. Walk away for 10 years and then return, and you're amazed. You're like, oh my goodness, what happened? And it's just baffling to the human mind of time. Human consciousness grows in much that same way. Rarely do we notice the small little changes taking place while we're living them one day at a time. It is only after many years have passed that we suddenly stop, we look around, and realize the world feels different. Not necessarily better, not necessarily worse, simply different. As I share during our opening conversations, one of the first things I became aware of was my community. The willingness to simply help one another. Family helping family, neighbors helping neighbors, friends showing up because someone needed another pair of hands. If someone was moving, people came. If somebody was ill, people brought meals. If a fence needed repairing, someone arrived with tools. No committee, no contract, no expectations of anything in return. Just humanity helping one another simply felt like part of being human. As the years passed, I slowly became aware of another way of living. People became busier. Communities became quieter. Families became smaller. And our neighbors became strangers. Service becoming something we often purchased instead of sharing. Once I became aware of that shift, another question quietly appeared. What happened? What and why? Not because I desired someone to blame, because every event has an origin. Every pattern has a beginning, and every beginning leaves clues. Awareness allows us to discover those clues. One of the most beautiful gifts God has given each of us is the gift of awareness. Some people call it observing. Whatever you call it, awareness invites us to revisit an event not to become trapped inside of it, yet to observe it through wiser, matured eyes. Have you ever experienced what feels almost like a deja vu? A conversation, a memory, an old wound? Suddenly, you understand something you never understood before. The event didn't change. Your answers did. And because your awareness to those answers, that's what changed. You became aware. The lesson revealed itself. Perhaps this is just one of the greatest gifts of our soul, of our Akashics, to continually revisit life through greater wisdom until understanding replaces that confusion. This morning, we're going to observe one particular event taking place within humanity. The event has been given a name, entitlement. But before we, before we explore where it came from, when it became more visible, or why it may have developed, let's first understand that the word, what the word actually means. Because language, words, tones, shapes all of our understanding. Psychology generally defines entitlement as the belief that a person deserves privileges, recognition, resources, opportunities, or special treatment without a corresponding responsibility, contribution, or effort. That is, in psychology, the definition of entitlement. Notice something very important about those words. I'm going to read it again. Psychology generally defines entitlement as a belief that a person deserves privileges, recognition, resources, opportunities, or special treatment without a corresponding responsibility, contribution, or effort. Did you notice something very important with that? That definition says nothing about age, nothing about politics, nothing about religion, nothing about wealth, race, nothing about one generation being than the other. Entitlement is not connected to a birth year. It is connected to a pattern of thinking by humanity, which means every human being possesses the capacity to experience entitlement at some point during their life. That realization changes our conversations drastically, because now we're no longer talking about them. We're talking about humanity. We're talking about ourselves. Wow. Psychology teaches us something really fascinating too. Healthy confidence quietly says, I have value. Healthy self-worth says, I am worthy because I exist. Healthy responsibility says, I create my future through my choices. Entitlement quietly whispers something differently. It says, I deserve more. I shouldn't struggle. I shouldn't have to wait. Someone else should solve this. Lots of demands, right? That entitlement places. Notice how subtle these thoughts can become. Many people never realize they're even thinking them. They simply become part of their everyday life. What we think, what we say, is the same thing. And then our energies with our egos and our physical verbs, our words, will then correlate to this. As I pondered that event over many years, another awareness gently came into my view. awareness. I love it. Perhaps entitlement is not the disease. Perhaps it's just a symptom. Oh, that's going deep. Psychologists often discover that underneath entitlement lives something much quieter. Fear. Comparison. Insecurity. Unhealed emotional events. A longing to feel valued. A longing to belong. Perhaps entitlement is less about arrogance and more about forgetting where our true value comes from. Think about that. Perhaps entitlement is less about arrogance and more about forgetting where our true value comes from. That question became very important to me, because if entitlement is truly a symptom, then our responsibility is not to judge the symptom. Our responsibility is to understand what gave birth to it. And only then can we heal that in the beginning. Again, going back to the PTSD, it may not be that event is why you can't let go. It's the stackable events in your life, in the present life, or even in past life, that stacked it into such a traumatic, deep, deep pattern. Are we getting somewhere? And now I'm going to ask you another question, because we have our pondering hats on. Does history agree with us? Because history has a remarkable way of revealing patterns that often remain hidden while we're living them. Wow. Perhaps what we're observing today didn't happen overnight. Nothing ever does, not even a germination. Perhaps humanity has been quietly writing this story for decades. One family, one classroom, one neighborhood, one generation at a time. So, Let's journey back together. Let's go all the way back and allow history then to become our next teacher. We don't have libraries and Dewey decimals anymore. We do have computers. And sadly, sometimes our computers give us an awareness of a perspective of others, a perspective that we didn't see when we were there. Sometimes that perspective then becomes the awareness of the change of our minds. Think about that. I'm going to give you something else to ponder, and I have this really bolded in my notes. History never repeats itself exactly. Human nature often does. I'm going to let you think on that. I'm going to go take another break here real quick. We're going to go to a couple of new things that we have here. And when we come back, we're going to dive into chapter 2. Does history really agree with us? Stay tuned.
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0: Welcome to. That's a good one. I love Walking to the Light. That's a really good song. Okay. Chapter 2. We're going headed right into it. Does history agree with us? Oh, that's a big one. Before we begin our journey through history, I'd like to share another observation that I made. History is one of humanity's greatest teachers. History doesn't tell us what to believe. History reveals events that took place. They could be events of courage, events of fear, events of faith, events of suffrage, events of triumph, events that change the direction of humanity. When we observe those events, honestly, they begin to reveal patterns. I love this so much because this is not to place blame. This is not to justify any "I knew I was right" type of attitude, not to condemn. It's to understand. We had that debacle with Christopher Columbus. They made judgment in an era that none of us here on this planet could even fathom what was happening, right? So when we observe and we're honest about observing, we don't cast judgment. However, when we heal our own personal issues, we talk about, oh, you're in a pattern on personal. So if I clear my own pattern, how do we clear humanity? Because humanity goes through patterns. Have you ever heard somebody state, oh, fashion comes back like every 40 years, every 20 years, right? History repeats itself. Does history repeat itself? I think it does when humanity clears its patterns. Then it can't, because as a whole, we've already healed it. I'm going to go on. Ponder on that, though. There's an old saying, those who do not learn from history are destined to repeat it. I'd like to ponder on that thought for a moment, because history doesn't repeat itself exactly. Human nature repeats it because they haven't learned to balance. See the difference? Generation after generation, humanity continues searching for many of the same things. Peace, security, acceptance, purpose, love, belonging. Only the environment around the human changes. When we think we have a grasp on something, and we think we had learned something, that next energetic wave comes in where the environment changes a little bit, and now we're like, wait, what happened here? There's your deja vus. I'm thinking I'm living this again. Nope, I think you're living it because you needed to correct something as a multidimensional being, or God is helping you. You could take anything that you want. But it's there to understand that the environment around the situation changed. The language didn't change. The verbiage didn't change. The action didn't change. But the environment of which it was changed. Oof, that's deep, right? One question I ponder yet for many years is this. Do generations create themselves? Or does the environment create the generation? How do generations come to be? Think about that. That's a deep question. You see why it took me almost a month to create this? I go down what I call the pondering rabbit hole, the why girl, the why and why and the why and the whys and the whys and the whys and the whys. Trust me, my family goes, oh my God, stop. Right? But no, the whys are to ponder. If we ponder about humanity and we ponder about the changes and where they took place, and then we watch the facts happening without judgment or without division, you're like, oh my goodness. So think about your own life. Every one of us has been influenced by our parents, our teachers, our friends, our faith, our schools, our books, television, music, technology, government, economics, culture. The list can go on. It all wraps around what we know, how we know it, how we perceive it, and how we move forward with it. None of us develops in an isolation. We're humans. We were not meant to be in isolation. We are constantly responding to the world around us. And that awareness changed the way that I viewed humanity Perhaps on there's no generation intentionally creating an imbalance, like some might want to think. Perhaps every generation sincerely attempted to solve the events inherited from the generation before it. Have you ever seen the meme where the great grandmother has a rock and it passes it to the grandmother, and the rock of the grandmother passes it to the mother, and the mother passes it then down to the child, and then that child shuts down and sets down that rock and picks up a beautiful array of flowers and puts it on the grandchild? That's generational. That's the generations of taking the pattern, of taking these patterns from the generation prior before it. So perhaps there's no generation then intentionally that created the imbalance. Perhaps every generation sincerely attempted to solve the events inherited from the generation before it. And sometimes those solutions create beautiful progress. And sometimes those same solutions create new events that future generations then are invited to understand and heal and to solve. That is the beautiful rhythm of humanities. I'm gonna pause. The beautiful rhythm of humanities. We're going to travel back. We are. We have to. We have to. We get to. We get to try to understand how to help humanities. So let's go back together. The years following World War II, imagine being that young parent during those years. The Great Depression had taken everything from the families as well as the Spanish flu. World War II, and that was World War I, World War II then broke out. Taking our sons, our daughters, our husbands, our wives, our friends. Entire nations carried grief unlike anything most of us have ever experienced. People longed for stability. They longed for peace, opportunity, family, a home, and a future. Can you imagine that desire? Of course you can. It came from love. It came from our heart. The 1950s became an era of rebuilding. Families worked very hard. Communities grew. Churches were full. Neighborhoods expanded. Children played outside until the streetlight came on. Responsibility mattered. Respect mattered. Delayed gratification mattered. Contributing to the family mattered. Every generation develops strengths through the events that it experiences. This generation developed resilience, sacrifice, commitment, and perseverance. Those strengths became the foundation upon which future generations would build upon. Then something beautiful happened. Parents quietly looked at their children and made a promise. My children will experience opportunities I never had. There is something wrong with that promise. In fact, it is one of the greatest expressions of love you could have ever imagined. Every loving parent desires life to become a little bit easier for the next generation. That is how humanity progresses. Yet history gently asks another question. Can every strength, when carried beyond balance, become the beginning of another event? Can protection slowly become overprotection? Can comfort slowly reduce resilience. Can abundance slowly diminish gratitude? And can recognition slowly replace perseverance? Not because anyone intended it, because balance is delicate. Where there's no balance, there is chaos. One observation continues returning to me. Nearly every movement throughout history begins with sincere intentions. Parents wanted healthier children. Teachers wanted greater opportunity. Psychologists wanted stronger self-worth. Communities wanted greater inclusion. Governments wanted solutions. Most people generally desired a better future. The deeper question isn't whether the intention was loving. The deeper question is this: did the event remain in balance? Because once balance is lost, another event quickly begins, and humanity once again enters a new classroom for that event. As a student of life, I have become aware that every event offers two paths. One path moves us toward greater awareness. The other moves us away from it. Neither path is permanent. Awareness gives us the freedom to choose again, whether to learn, to heal, to restore balance. And that, to me, is one of God's greatest gifts of humanity: free will. So, does history agree with us? Let's go back to that question. I believe history is beginning to whisper. The question is, are we listening? Let's continue the journey into our next stop. We're going to go into the 1970s. That was a decade that quietly introduced new ways of thinking about parenting, education, psychology, and human potential. Let's observe those events now together as we move into our next chapter. It's the 1970s, the fundamentals of becoming. So, as we continue that journey through history from World War I, World War II, the 50s, the 60s, I'd like to share something really personal again. Every generation experiences the same decade differently. A parent experiences it differently than a child. A teacher differently than a student. And a business owner differently than an employee. Our life events shape what we remember, or what that life event that we were going through. So what I'm about to share isn't everyone's experience, it's mine. This is what I took by growing up in the 70s. I remember something very different than many history books want to describe. I remember school pride, community pride, neighborhood pride. I remember teachers who challenged us to believe we could accomplish more than we could even imagine. I remember healthy competitions. Not competition to make somebody else lose, competition that inspired us to become a better version of ourselves. I remember encouragement. I remember having support. I remember having laughter. I remember teamwork. I remember exploration. I remember creativity. And I remember gathering on a hill for the last 4 hours until it turned dark. Playing with no fear, with no adult, free will. I remember learning the fundamentals of becoming responsible, respect, keeping my word, helping others, working hard, taking pride in doing something so well, and being accountable. Looking back, I realized in the 1970s, those weren't simply childhood memories. They became the foundation upon which I built my life. And today, I believe confidence grows through the support that we receive while experiencing life, that classroom, right? And our experience is now our parents, our grandparents, our teachers, our coaches, our neighbors, our friends, our community, the same list. So sometimes another person sees something within us long before we even recognized it ourselves. Huh. Plausible. That encouragement gives us the confidence to spread our wings and discover that we were capable of becoming. For me, those were just some of the most beautiful gifts in my human form life in the 1970s. Yeah, there were probably some bad times, but there were more good times, right? And sometimes when I look at bad times, were they bad? No, they were just lessons that one has to go through in order to stay on a higher road or a more conscious awareness road. For all the accolades are the accolades that I just mentioned. So, but as I grew older, I also became aware that while children were busy becoming, adults were busy navigating enormous changes. Changes that, as a child, my parents didn't hide, but flowed. They flowed through these events without me really understanding that difficulty. History reminds us that children and adults often experience the very same decade through completely different eyes. Adults were rebuilding families, questioning institutions, navigating economic uncertainty, exploring new ideas in psychology, exploring new ideas in education, searching for healthier ways to understand the human experience. Society sincerely wanted to solve problems. That desire came from compassion. That desire came from love. As the awareness of child abuse, child neglect, domestic violence, and missing children increased, communities responded. New conversations began, new laws were introduced, child protection services expanded, mental health became a more visible part of public discussion. These events didn't necessarily mean that these problems had suddenly appeared. Humanity had become more aware of them. So awareness is often the first step toward healing. It's funny. Because awareness brings you into conscious, positive thinking. It's the awareness. If we don't have awareness, we can't heal. So toward the end of that decade, another event quickly entered many homes. Technology. Many of us remember it, the Atari. It was exciting. It was innovative. It was fun. No one imagined that they were witnessing the beginning of a relationship with technology that would then continue expanding for generations to come, beyond the Atari imagination. Children still played outside. Neighborhood baseball games still happened. Football, right? Bicycles still filled our streets, the sides of our streets. You always knew where the gathering was. All the bicycles were in front of the house. Never to be left out. Skating rinks were always the gatherings on Wednesdays and Sunday nights. family still gathered around the dinner table and they had a meal together. Yet, another event had quietly begun. Entertainment slowly started moving indoors. Attention slowly began changing. Not right, not wrong. Simply another event inviting humanity into another lesson. As I reflect on the 1970s today, I don't remember a decade of fear. I remember a decade of becoming. A decade that gave many of us confidence, direction, community, dreams. It was a belief that hard work mattered. A belief that serving one another mattered. It was a belief that tomorrow could become better than today. What great, great beliefs. Those gifts deserve all to be honored and respected. Every decade leaves humanity with gifts. And every decade also leaves humanity with new events to understand. The why. The purpose isn't to judge that decade. The purpose is to learn from it, to become aware, to ask, did the events remain in balance? Because when balance quietly shifts, humanity quietly changes with it. If the 1970s taught us the fundamentals of becoming, well, what happened during the 1980s? That began changing the way humanity defined success. Wow, that's a journey. Now we got to take that journey together till we can get to today. So I'm going to take another break. You're listening to The World of Conscious Positive Thinking. We are on a four-part series. This is series number one, The Art of Entitlement, to the series of The Consciousness of Humanity. You're listening to it on the mbradio.us, where veterans always have a voice. They get to tell their stories. And we are here to help others create balance or to create awareness that you're not alone. And for that, we thank you for visiting, watching, and staying with us. And now I got to take a break, folks. I'm going to, we're going to play another round of beakers. And then we're going to proceed into chapter four, the 1980s, when success found a new direction. We'll be right back.
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0: Hi, we're back. Okay, so have you started to see this pattern forming? Have you start pondering about the balancing of different things coming into our families, into our friends, our neighborhoods, technology? Now we're going to get really technology. And here comes the 1980s, right? When success really found a new definition. So in the 1970s, it taught us that the fundamentals of becoming, right? Everything was becoming. But in the 1980s, not but yet, the 1980s introduced many of us to the pursuit of becoming successful. For many, this was like really an exciting decade. The innovation accelerated, businesses expanded, technology continued advancing, and cable television, MTV, here we come. Cable television entered more homes. Personal computers quietly began appearing in our schools, and our businesses, and eventually our homes. America believed almost anything was possible, and in many ways, it's true, it was. Growing into my teenage years and early adulthood, I remember feeling motivated, inspired, couldn't wait to see what the world holds. The message surrounding many of us was simple: work hard, dream big, take chances, and create your future. Success wasn't something somebody handed you, never was. It was something that you earned. That message inspired entrepreneurs, inventors, tradesmen, professionals, leaders, dreamers. There was a tremendous beauty in that mindset. With that mindset, we could reach the stars. We could reach beyond the galaxies. It was the thought process of the 1980s that truly, if we wanted it, we would make it happen. It encouraged responsibility, discipline, goal setting, and perseverance. Those are really beautiful gifts. They deserve to be honored and respected. Yet, every event invites another question to ponder. Did the event remain in balance? That seems to get a theme, right? Balance. As opportunity expanded, another quiet event expanded within it. Consumerism, advertising, marketing. The message slowly began changing. It wasn't only, what can you become? It also became, what can you own? What can you buy? What image do you present? And what does success look like? Success slowly became connected to possessions, statuses, income, recognition, and appearance. It was the age of being like the Joneses. You ever hear that sage? Just like the Joneses? Not right. It's not wrong. We're not to judge. Simply be aware of another event taking place in humanity. Another conversation that quietly entered our awareness was the influence of media. Television programming expanded. Music videos became part of everyday culture. Advertising became increasingly sophisticated. Many parents, educators, researchers, and religious communities began asking questions about the influence media could have upon our thoughts, emotions, and desires. Folks, this is the 1980s. I'm going to read that again. 1980s. The questions of the influence of media could have upon our thoughts, our emotions, and our desires. The famous stories of subliminal advertising had actually began decades earlier. But to the awareness, the 80s caught it. Although many of the dramatic claims were never scientifically confirmed, they awakened an important awareness. Can repeated images, such as music, words, emotions, and advertising, influence the desires of our mind without us fully recognizing it? Because we are within the humanity. We are within the event. We are within that decade. Perhaps the greater lesson wasn't hidden messages. Perhaps it was becoming aware of how powerfully our attention was being shaped. Toward the end of the decade, technology continued moving into our homes. Many of us remember Atari, then we had Nintendo. Entertainment was exciting, innovative, fun. Yet, Children still played outside, still had sports outside, still had gatherings outside. Neighborhood games still happened. Families still gathered for reunions and picnics. And yet, another event quietly just began in the background.

Family life also continued evolving. More households depended upon two incomes. Childcare expanded. Preschool programs became increasingly common. Children spent more time learning from teachers, caregivers, and coaches than from their own parents. So our ancestral values changed as humanity changed. Parents worked hard to provide opportunities they themselves may never have experienced. But again, this came from love. Yet another awareness quietly started emerging. As schedules became fuller, families often spent less unstructured time together with their children. Not every family, but many remained deeply, because there was some that remained that connection. History simply invites us to observe another event. Looking back through history, another phrase really comes to my mind, and it's a big one. It's not just in this decade. It was in several of them. Children are to be seen and not heard. That saying existed long before the 80s. Many generations heard those words. Not every family embraced that philosophy. Many parents listened deeply to their children. Others believed children, demonstrated respect by remaining quiet while adults spoke. Their voice was not to be heard. For maybe they didn't have the wisdom. Maybe they didn't have a balance. Whatever the case, today, psychology reminds us that children benefit from expressing thoughts and emotions in healthy ways. From a spiritual perspective, I ponder another awareness here. All right, flipping those patterns. Communication is part of our human development. Learning when to speak, learning when to listen, and learning to express truth with kindness. Perhaps balance was always the invitation. It just wasn't taught in the classroom. Plausible. Respect and expression were never meant to compete with one another. They were meant to grow together, to honor how we feel, to honor our questions. As I literally reflect upon those 1980s, today, I don't see a decade that lost its way. I see a decade moving very quickly. Technology accelerated at a high rate of speed. Businesses accelerated at a high rate of speed. Medicine advanced. Entertainment accelerated. Advertising accelerated. Life itself accelerated. Things were moving rapidly. Hard to keep up, especially with having two jobs, having a fuller family, having fuller things happening. Many beautiful opportunities were really created. Many beautiful dreams became reality. Many families flourished. Many millionaires were made. Many people discovered talents they never knew that they possessed. Those gifts deserve to be honored. Always an honoring. At the same time, history quietly reminds us every acceleration changes human consciousness. The faster we move, the easier it becomes to lose awareness of why we began moving in the first place. Perhaps that was one of humanity's greatest events was during the 1980s. Not success itself. The speed of which success was being pursued. Then another remarkable event took place. The Berlin Wall fell. One of the great symbols of division came down.

0: Many believed humanity was entering a new era. The Cold War was drawing to a close. The world appeared smaller. Communication became easier. Technology was preparing to connect humanity in ways never before imagined. Few realized those same technologies would eventually reshape identity, community, family, education, and even the way we understood ourselves. The stage literally had quietly been set, and we weren't even aware of it. The question was no longer, can I become successful? The new question was beginning to emerge. What do I deserve? And perhaps that question became one of the defining events leading into the 1990s. So we got to journey the 90s together. Let's do it. Let's keep going. In our chapter 5 of this series of The Art of Entitlement, 1990s, the age of the individual. The 1990s did not simply become another decade. They became the beginning of an entirely different world as we know it through humanities. For thousands of years, humanity lived within communities, neighborhoods, churches, schools, families. Relationships were primarily local. Influence was local. Identity was largely shaped by the people physically surrounding us. Then, the world became connected in ways man couldn't even understand. The internet quietly entered our homes. Cell phones entered our hands and began appearing. Cable television had expanded to international programming. The 24-hour news cycles have arrived. Information was no longer something we searched for. Information began searching for us. Humanity had never experienced anything quite like the 1990s. Think about it. As communication expanded, so did comparison. For thousands of years, we compared ourselves to our neighbors, being like the Joneses. Now, we could compare ourselves to the entire world. Think about that, ego. Our minds evolved over thousands of years to live within tribes and communities. Almost overnight, those same minds were exposed to millions of opinions, millions of lifestyles, millions of opportunities, and millions of comparison. But thou shalt not judge others or ourselves. History had quietly introduced another event. Comparison had become global. Psychologists began observing another shift. Conversations about self-esteem continued to expand. Schools explored new ways to encourage children. Recognition became increasingly important. Participation was celebrated more broadly in many communities. Parents sincerely desired their children to feel accepted. Teachers sincerely desired children to believe in themselves. Communities sincerely desired children to succeed. Those desires came from love. They came from compassion. They came from wanting children to avoid unnecessarily emotional pains that was before it. Yet, awareness quietly asks another question to ponder. Did the event remain in balance? Confidence grows through encouragement. Confidence grows through support. Confidence also grows through responsibility. Perseverance, failure, learning, trying again. Success and disappointment were never meant to be enemies. Together, they build wisdom. Another event quietly entered our family life in the 1990s. Children became increasingly scheduled. Sports, lessons, activities, programs, before school care, after school care. Parents worked harder than ever before to provide opportunities they themselves may have never experienced and they had never had, yet through love, they wanted to give it to their own children. Yet another awareness quietly was emerging. As schedules became fuller, our family spent less unstructured time together. Not every family. Some remain deeply connected, but historically, history simply invites us to observe the events of our fast food chains. Getting something quick to eat to satisfy the hunger in order for the event to go on. There was no more time of patience or peace at a table. It was a time of hustle and bustle. It was a time that our schedules were so full of wanting from love the best for our children that we never had. And yet, here we are, history simply inviting us to observe another lesson, another event. For me, the 1990s were also experienced through another lens. Children, military service, duty, sacrifice. Trying to figure out who I've become outside of the military. Prepping for Desert Storm. Living with disabilities. These events forever changed the way I viewed freedom. How I viewed free will. How I viewed humanity. While much of America embraced prosperity and technological advancement, our military remained vigilant. The world had not suddenly become peaceful. The Gulf War reminded us that conflict still exists. International tensions continued. Acts of terrorism around the world reminded us the freedom is never something that we simply inherit. It is something generations have continuously protected. Those events became part of my awareness. They reminded me that while society was changing at home, others were standing watch abroad. The roots of that awareness reached back even further. The Iranian Revolution, the hostage crisis, the continuing tensions between the United States and the revolutionary government of Iran. As a student of history, I believe it was important to speak with precision. I am not speaking about an entire people. I am speaking about an ancient culture. I'm speaking about governments, extremist organizations, and leaders who choose violence against innocent human beings of humanity. There is a huge difference. Truth requires discernment. Compassion requires discernment. Spiritually, I believe any force that seeks to destruction of innocent life has moved away from divine balance. As a reverend of light, I place those forces under the protection and authority of Saint Michael and his divine army. Not from hatred, from protection. Not seeking revenge, seeking the restoration of peace. As I pondered the 90s, I don't believe entitlement suddenly appeared. I believe the environment surrounding humanity changed dramatically. History reminds us that human beings adapt remarkably well. The deeper question then becomes, to what were we adapting? And did we remain balanced while adapting? That's a long pause. Yeah. The 1990s asked humanity a question. Who are you? The next decade would ask an even larger one. How quickly can humanity change before consciousness loses its balance? Welcome to the 2000s. The 2000s, the great acceleration of human consciousness. The year 2000 arrived with excitement. The Y2 movement. Some feared the computers would stop, the earth would go totally dark, nothing would be there. Remember the fear? Others believe humanity was entering the golden age. Technology was advancing faster than ever before. The internet connected the world. Communication became instantaneous. Information became unlimited. Knowledge was now available with the touch of a button. Humanity entered a new era. Not long into this new era, September 11, 2001 took place. An event that forever changed America, humanity, and balance. Many of us remember exactly where we were, exactly what we were doing, exactly what and how we felt. For a moment, politics disappeared, race disappeared, religion disappeared. America became one family. We cried together, we prayed together, we mourned together, and we united together. We witnessed extraordinary courage, firefighters, police officers, emergency first responders, ordinary citizens, military men and women standing ready to defend our freedom, our rights, our humanity. The world witnessed both incredible darkness and incredible light. As a veteran, this event touched my soul differently. Freedom suddenly had another face. Sacrifice, duty, honor, service, respect. Many Americans who had never considered military service suddenly understood the price that had always been paid for freedom. Those who wore the uniform understood it. Those who served understood it. Those who lost loved ones understood. Freedom has never been free. Let's say it again. Freedom has never been free. The years that followed brought wars, international terrorism, growing concerns over national security, questions about immigration, border security, constitutional interpretation, civil liberties, privacy, the relationship between government and the people. These conversations became part of everyday American life. Many people reached different conclusions. History invites us to observe those conversations, not simply the conclusions. At the same time, technology accelerated faster than humanity had ever experienced. Google transformed how we searched. Facebook changed how we connected. YouTube changed how we learned. Smartphones placed the world inside of our hands. Information became immediate. Entertainment became immediate. Communication became immediate. Expectation also became immediate. Waiting quietly disappeared. Patience quietly diminished. Balanced had long been far gone. Instant gratification slowly became the new norm. Again, not right, not wrong. Simply another event in our classroom of humanity. Another awareness quietly emerged. Comparison was no longer occasional. Comparison became continuous. The happiest moments of strangers entered our homes every day. Success appeared effortlessly. Beauty appeared effortlessly. Wealth appeared effortlessly. The human mind quietly began comparing ordinary life to everyone else's highlight reels. Factors that are lower may have emerged. Jealousy, envy, wants, desires, unattainabilities. History truly has introduced another event. Human consciousness was no longer comparing itself to neighbors. It was comparing itself to millions and billions around the world. Our ego. And another event arrives. The financial crisis of 2008. Many families lost homes, jobs, retirement savings, security, pensions, healthcare. Children watched parents struggle. Parents questioned the future. Humanity was reminded once again that certainty is often temporary. As we entered the next decade, another event unfolded. A worldwide pandemic, COVID. COVID brought humanity to isolation, anxiety, loneliness, fear, division, loss, grief, confusion. Every human being on earth experienced the event differently. Yet every human being experienced it. Perhaps COVID did not create all of humanity's fears. Perhaps it illuminated them. The fear of uncertainty, the fear of abandonment, the fear of isolation, the fear of losing those that we love, and the fear of losing our own identity. Psychologists observe significant increases in anxiety, loneliness, grief, and emotional distress for many people during that period. Spiritually, I ponder something really deeper. Perhaps humanity had become so busy, so distracted, so accelerated that the world unexpectedly became still. Not as a punishment, not as a reward, just as another event, an opportunity to become aware, an opportunity to remember what truly matters. Family, faith, community, health, compassion, service to others, human connection, love, becoming of. As I look back over every decade that we've explored today, I don't see good generations. I don't see bad generations. I see humanity sincerely trying to improve its life. Sometimes we remained balanced. Sometimes we drifted. Every generation left gifts. Every generation created new events. Every generation handed both to the next. Which brings us to today. The question is no longer what happened. The question is, what are we going to do with the awareness we just have gained? Because it's the awareness without action changes nothing. So now it's time to begin that healing. That's our next chapter. Returning humanity to balance. Today, we have traveled together through more than 70 years of history. We've observed generations, families, communities, education, technology, government, psychology, spirituality, and above all, humanity. Not to determine who was right, and it's not to determine who was wrong, simply to become aware. I can't stress awareness. A word that, when given to me, changed my perspective, changed my future, changed the way I looked at other people, how I looked at Mother Earth, how I looked at God. Just simply becoming aware. In order to become aware, we have to have patience. And we have to have time. Perhaps history has never been asking us to choose sides. Perhaps history has always been asking us to become conscious, aware. Every generation sincerely desired a better life. Every generation gave humanity beautiful gifts. Every generation also experienced events that quietly shifted the balance of consciousness. None of us can return and relive those moments. None of us can rewrite them. Every one of us can learn from them. And that is the gift of awareness and of consciousness. Today, we explored entitlement. Perhaps entitlement was never the destination. Perhaps it was simply another event asking humanity to pause, to give it a minute, to observe, to reflect. Not with judgment, not with ego. And then to remember, right? We need to remember gratitude, to remember responsibility, to remember humility, to remember grace, to remember faith, to remember service, to remember compassion, to remember one another. There's a phrase in lots of different religional genres. Do unto others as you would want others to do unto you. As a reverend of light, I believe every soul was created with the divine freedom to simply be. Not to become greater than another one. Not to become less than another one. Simply to become more aware than we were yesterday. Perhaps that has always been God's invitation. Not perfection, awareness, not judgment, understanding, not fear, but love. You know, healing does not erase past events. Healing transforms them into balanced consciousness, allowing us to consciously understand our part that we played, our part of being, and our part of becoming. We need to heal what no longer serves us and choose our next event with greater awareness, wisdom, balance, and love. Because history remains, the lesson remains, and the wisdom remains. Only our consciousness changes. And when consciousness changes, families change, communities change, nations change, humanity changes. Is it right or is it wrong? Are we stuck? One aware soul at a time. I hope we're pondering and we're looking back as we go through before we move on to my final ponders of the art of, you got it, entitlement. We all played a part. It secretly set in. We all understand. But yet, as parents, our voices hold maturity, experience, and advice from different other decades. It is the awareness of those decades, how things slowly creeped upon us. It's an age of aggression, of words. It's an age that people cause themselves anxiety because of their words. Their own anxiety is because of their own fear of their words, or their fear of not being able to speak. When it bottles up, it takes us for a ride. Again, it's the understanding to become aware how we help others and how we help ourselves to understand. You heard me in past. Say nothing. Remain silence in the chaos. Rescind. Because words can hurt. Actions can hurt. Silence is probably the best modality. With the old cliche, if you have nothing nice to say, say nothing at all. It's not that you don't love the person. It's that you've been hurt. Maybe their compassion. Maybe their belief systems have changed. Maybe you aren't the person in that person's life anymore. Anything's plausible. I'm going to move on. Chapter 9, our final pondering. We started. And as we prepare to leave one another today, I'd really like to leave you with one final pondering question. Not about history. Not about politics. Not about another generation. About you. It's time for you to be about you. What event in your own life is quietly asking you for your awareness? Ask yourself that. Not your judgment, not your guilt, not your fear, not what has been pressed by your communities around you. You, simply you, your awareness. What event is your awareness taking you down that's holding you back? Because awareness is where healing actually begins. Healing transforms consciousness. A balanced consciousness transforms the next event. And every transformed event becomes another opportunity to live a conscious, positive life in service to others. When we're not healed, we could go down a rabbit hole real quick if we're trying to be service to others. We need to heal that by our conscious awareness. Perhaps this has always been humanity's journey. Every event has a purpose, and every purpose invites awareness. And awareness invites understanding, and understanding restores balance. So a balanced consciousness transforms the next event, and transforms events create a conscious positive life. And a conscious positive life naturally becomes service to others. To see how that worked. Humanity. And each, if each of us leaves today choosing one more act of kindness, one more act of compassion, one more act of gratitude, one more moment of understanding, and one more moment of awareness, the humanity begins changing today. It changes who you are. Not because someone told us to do this, but because we consciously chose it. We chose it because it alleviates anger. It alleviates resentment. It alleviates envy and jealousy and all the other lower vibration emotions that we have to heal to get to a positive conscious mind. It's the art. The art forms by humanity. Our consciousness forms that humanity. For humanity, when silent changes occur that don't balance each other, an imbalance will always occur. And we call those events. And it's those events that we consciously need to become aware of. Again, rescind when we're upset. We don't talk to so many people to get an army. We talk openly to understand another way. I hope that understands why some think entitlement is okay. Thank you. Just thank you for allowing me to spend this time with you today. Thank you for pondering. Thank you for questioning your awarenesses, and thank you for seeking your awarenesses. I trust and I have faith that in traveling the levels of light to become awareness of consciousness, of human conscious positive, I know you can do it too. Because I was stuck. As a military disabled veteran, I was stuck. I needed to see light. I needed to see a way. I needed to stop my ego. And I believe that in following these steps, there is that in humanity that can do it all the time. So until we meet again, continue asking, continue learning, continue becoming aware, continue just choosing balance, continue living consciously, and continue serving others. May the divine guide you in your needs, and may the angels carry you home with peace, love, grace, joy, happiness, and the abundance of what it is that you desire most. God bless you all. I'll see you the next time right here on the World of Conscious Positive Thinking, where we continue part two of our series in the Conscious of Humanity, where we're going to discuss the age of anxiety. It won't be next week, folks. I'll be taking a journey. I am being asked to go to do another energetics. So I will be back not next week, but then the following. I think it's like the 31st. It's almost like the last Monday of July. I'll be back with part two. So please be assured that anytime you need to reach out There are many veterans here on this station, Military Broadcast Radio, who will take your call. Yes, you can always remember the suicide hotline, 988. Don't let life's burdens get you down. Become aware of that compassion and that consciousness that resides in all of us. I'm MJ. I'm right here on 2CAP, the world of conscious positive thinking. Mwah. See you all next week.
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3: 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And the threats to our nations, they don't sleep. They're watching our every move. Iran, Russia, China, North Korea, ISIS, Al-Qaeda. They may be watching this right now. Our military should not be mistaken for our cable news gabfest show. We don't care what you look like. We don't care who you voted for. Who you worship, what you worship, who you love. It doesn't matter if your dad left you millions when he died or if you knew who your father was. You have to tell me for the machine of lethal moving parts that you would be wise to avoid another 50 years. We will not be intimidated. We will not back down. We don't want war. But if you want war with the United States of America, there's one thing I can promise you, so help me God. Someone else will raise your sons and daughters.
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4: 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We lead, we grow, and we conquer. Are you ready to be part of the coalition? Let's dive in.
6: Welcome to Man Talk 133 with Saul and Daryl. Tonight. We have a special topic we're going to talk about tonight, and we have a special guest. Tonight, we're talking about men in worship. And tonight, we have Apostle Shatan Mack. What's going on, brother?
7: What's going on, sir? All is well.
6: Nothing much.
7: Glad to be here.
6: I know, man. I'm glad to have you on because when it comes to worship, I know you got some stuff you can, for people aspiring to be, in worship leaders, I know you got some information for them. So let's just start with this. What does worship personally mean to you?
7: Well, worship personally means to me it's a heart thing. It's a heart posture. Mm-hmm. And for me, it's that John 4:24, they that worship him must worship him in spirit and in truth. So it's a heart posture. It starts right here in the heart. Mm-hmm. Then it flows from the heart to external, right? Mm-hmm. It's like, so, you love God and you fall in love with him. You fall in love with his word, your interaction with him, the things that he does for you. And then you express that worship externally.
6: Okay.
7: It's a heart posture.
6: Hard posture. Gotcha. So let me ask you this. How did you get in? Well, it's not like you got into it. When did you know you were drawn to worship? You know, because me, I'm late on in life, so it's kind of like I've been wanting to do it, but then you know, you got the fear factor. So now I've been in it for what, about a year and a half, you know, praise team, you know, play the bass and stuff like that. So when did you know that you were that was where you wanted to be?
7: Man, I would say it was in church, six-year-old boy, watching everybody else play, watching the men worship, watching the men in the choir, aspiring to be like them. You know, as kids, we used to mimic people in church. And so we would say, I'm brother so-and-so, or I'm pastor such and such. So I knew then, watching the other men worship, watching other musicians play, I said, man, that's something that I want to do.
6: Yeah, man.
7: And it wasn't until my aunt said to me, what you want for Christmas? Do you want a bike or do you want a keyboard?
6: Wow. The keyboard.
7: Man, I chose the keyboard. Yeah, I chose the keyboard and I said, I want to play. I want to play keys. And so then, man, it was amazing. I just started picking up stuff from church. I would take what I heard and repeat it at home.
6: Wow.
7: That's the amazing part.
6: Yes, it is. That's good, man. I got in it older because I kind of, when I was younger, didn't care about church too much. Didn't care about other than Motown and stuff like that. I didn't really care about music too much. So, like, I know you said you was a child when you got that, when you was led to that. Now, as you're older, as an older musician, what are some things that people could, like, worship, like me? I'm just coming into it. What are things that I should be doing? I know prayer. I do know that. But what is it? I'm trying to figure out a way to put it. You know what I mean? Like, some people want to do it. They want to take the step, but don't know how to take the step. They want to sing. They want to play. And they see you guys doing it, like, so easy. You know what I'm saying? Like, I found out the hard way. Trying to play the bass, it ain't as easy to look. So yeah. What is some stuff, people can kind of get from you to kind of help them move forward in their walk with, in worship, especially men?
7: Yeah. One of the things I did learn is that, we all know this saying, iron sharpens iron.
6: Yep.
7: So it's always good to be around someone who knows more than you.
6: Yeah.
7: One of the things that boosted me as a musician was being around other musicians who knew more than I, and got under their wings a little bit, right? So they took me under their wings and they taught me some things. They showed me. And so it's very important to be around people who knows more than you, who can do it better than you can, right? So they can teach you some things. Man, I've been booted off keyboards, booted off organs many a times because I didn't know what I was doing.
6: Right.
7: But man, I don't want to be booted off. I want somebody to show me something.
6: Right.
7: And so I just, praise God for the individuals that were in my life that imparted wisdom, that showed me some different things on instruments and taught me about worship a little bit more. So yeah, just being around someone who knows more than you, finding that one. And we're in a community where there's all kinds of choirs and musicians in the area, and so you know the ones who you want to sound like, right?
6: Yeah.
7: You automatically know. And so it's like, man, I want to play like that. So you find that person. You say, can you teach me something? Can you show me some stuff on the keys? Can you give me a little wisdom on this?
6: Yeah. Man, how important is men in worship?
7: Man, it is very important. It is essential, man, that we have men worship, because when men worship, they carry a spiritual weight.
6: Mm-hmm.
7: Because we see men as leaders in so many different areas of life. Mm-hmm. And so if we're not seeing that in church or in wherever we are in our services, we don't see men worshiping, crying before God. It becomes a thing like only women do it.
6: Yep.
7: Right. And we're not trying to knock the women or anything, but
6: yeah.
7: We see in church where women are strong worshipers.
6: Yep, for sure.
7: And more so than men. So it is important that men, we have a culture of men worshiping God.
6: Yeah.
7: Many men are taught to suppress their emotions.
6: Yep. Talk about it.
7: But the worship requires honesty before God. So culture teaches men don't cry.
6: Yep.
7: You know, Don't express, don't appear weak, right? But through our scripture, strong men worship deeply. You got David, he danced, man.
8: Yes.
7: You know, yep. You got Moses, he bowed before God. Paul wept, you know, they sung praises in the prison. And so, you know, it's important that we see men worship in the church, man. Very, yeah. Very important.
6: So why do you think it's like that? Why do you think men are afraid to worship? I know you mentioned, you know, about the they've been taught like hide your emotions, like don't you better not cry. You better not. Right. So why do you think could it be like fear, or they just kind of push back and let the women do it, or they just don't understand that men are supposed to be leading worship?
7: There's a difference between, and what men need to understand is, there's a difference between masculinity and godly manhood, mm-hmm. right? And so some things may appear as, this is just what women do, and us men, we don't do that because there's a way they do it. And so if I'm dancing like her, that don't seem manly.
6: That's true.
7: I'm lifting my hands like she lifted up. No. There's a difference between masculinity and godly manhood. Yes, we can lift our hands. Yes, we can dance. Yes, we can worship. So I think one of the issues a lot of the times is the fear of looking as if I'm not manly.
8: Yeah, I agree with that.
7: And then we see a lot of the example set in the church that a lot of our leaders sit down during worship.
6: True that. I seen that too.
7: Your pastor ain't worshiping, dancing, and shouting,
6: I ain't doing it either.
7: If he got the right, like, shoot, he the pastor, he the leader. And guess what? I'm following the leader.
6: Yep. They fell from the head down.
7: You know? All y'all women, y'all go ahead on, do y'all thing. We gonna sit here and watch y'all.
6: that is so true though, man. Like a lot of guys, they're gonna, if they see the pastor over there chilling, they gonna do? They gonna chill too.
7: Chill, man.
6: Not understanding that when you sit there and chill, if you got kids, they sit there and chill. Now you set an example that worship is not that important.
7: Right.
6: You know what I mean? So I'm just saying, me and y'all gotta get to it, man. You know, I found, you know, when I was doing dance ministry with my wife Keisha. Awesome. And when I bought my little, I call it the Jericho. I had my Jericho on, and the boys clown me so bad, talking about I had a tutu and all kind of stuff. But I knew that God had called me to do that, because I saw God. I was like, hey, you know, I don't want to do it, but if you asking me to do it, I'm going to do it. So I think men have to be more submissive when it comes to that, because if you don't, you're just raising your boys and girls to sit there. Because you're an apostle, how many times you look out there? Now your church probably different, but how many times have you looked out there and just see people sitting down in worship on the phone?
7: Kids
6: just doing whatever they want to do. And how does that make you feel? If you up there as a worship, you worshiping, you're playing and you're singing, how does that make you feel?
7: It feels as if their relationship with God isn't there. Mm-hmm. And then the example isn't set, number mm-hmm. one, for worship. So they don't know what to do. When you think about that, Joshua, he said in Joshua 24:15, he says, for me and my house, we're going to serve the Lord. And so it was his family. Mm-hmm. So as men, we need to lead our families into worship as well. And so if the men are saying, we going to worship God too, stand up, let's worship God. You know what mm-hmm. I'm saying? I believe your whole family would do that. And so when I'm sitting there and I'm worshiping or I'm playing and I see, you know, like you said, the kids on their phone, things like that, it's not taught.
8: Yeah.
7: It's not a standard. Mm-hmm. It's not in what house, we do in our home. Right. So I never see dad worshiping. I don't ever see y'all at home. Right. Joshua says, for me and my house, we gonna serve the Lord. So men set spiritual tones in home.
6: Yeah, that's true. Even with praying.
7: And children often learn worship by watching fathers.
6: Yeah, true that. And prayer. Like that, they don't pray. You know, they don't pray. They see the kid. They don't see the dad pray. You think they gonna pray? They don't even bless the food. They just get to eat.
7: Just start eating.
6: Because you know why? Dad reaching the bag, going down the highway, eating, and he don't bless nothing. You know what I mean? And like you said, as leaders, you know, as pastors and stuff like that, they got to be mindful of that too, because you made a good point. If he's sitting down, what the rest of the people feel like they can do?
7: Right.
6: Hey, y'all entertain me while I want to sit here and do what pastor doing.
7: Right. Right. Right.
6: You know, and that causes, like you said, a kind of a divide, because the woman, she's up sweating her wig out, you know, makeup off or whatever she's doing. And you sitting there, he's sitting like chilling like this with his arm on the chair. You know what I'm saying? So it's kind of, it's kind of some things, man, that we got to work on.
7: We got to work on that one.
6: We right up against the break. When I come back out of the break, I got some other stuff to ask you, man, about what instruments you play and all this stuff like that. And we'll be right back after the break.
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12: Opinions expressed in this program are those of the speakers and do not necessarily reflect the views or positions of any entities they represent.
6: Welcome back to Man Talk 133 with y'all and Daryl. We're here with Apostle Shatan Mack giving y'all some smack on the about me and the worship.
7: Right.
6: All right. So before we went to break, now you brought up something that was really, really key. Now, I know pastors spend time with the Lord. I know they do. Mm-hmm. What would make them sit down like that doing worship? Because I've seen that quite a bit. Like they would come out and they would sit down while everybody else worshiping, mostly the ladies and some men too, but they would sit down. I wonder what causes them to do that. Like, I don't understand that.
7: You know, growing up in church, it's a culture, man.
6: Uh-huh.
7: So pastors have seen their pastors do it, right? And that pastor seen their pastor do it. It's something that is culturally brought down through the line, man. The pastor should be the chief worshiper.
6: Right.
7: Should be the chief worshiper, should set the tone and the example as to what worship and praise looks like.
6: Mm-hmm.
7: Right. Because he's the teacher, you know, I'm going to show you in my deed, not just in teaching, that we should worship God. I'm pretty sure a lot of pastors could blow the wall off, you know, the roof off the wall, you know, about worship and teaching on worship. But it's the example that is being set before from spiritual fathers, and it kind of that's kind of passed down through the line. So it's a traditional thing now that the pastor, when he comes out, he's going to sit. I'm saving myself because I got to preach real hard.
6: That's true. Yeah.
7: My energy, because if I get up and start worshiping it with everybody else, I'm not going to have enough energy to preach the sermon. So. But as for me, you know, I'm a new launch. I am the praise and worship leader. Mm-hmm. And then I do preach after I leave worship. So,
6: wow.
7: So hey, I know we got our excuses, but we should still set the example and the tone. And I believe how that has happened is due to the culture that has been set from other pastors and their pastors, you know,
6: growing up.

0: And how do you stay grounded? Because some people, when they start getting a certain level of praise, boy, you can sing and you can play, and then they start feeling themselves. How do you stay grounded with that? Because people can, you know, take it and think it's them.
1: Yeah.
0: You know what I mean?
1: For me, I'm a shifter. So I shift people's thought process on things.
0: Okay.
1: So when people usually come to me and say, "Wow, man, you did so great," a lot of times I ask questions. So what did God do for you during that worship experience?
0: That's good.
1: So we're shifting the attention off of me on the person we were worshiping at the moment. And so I think a lot of the times the focus is on the praise team, those who are up there singing. It's about the worship experience and not the presence of God. Me as a worshiper, I don't even my focus is everyone focusing on God and the presence of God. So for me, I tell myself, I'm not going to take any praise. I'm not going to take any glory. No.
0: That's good, man.
1: You know, we musicians have this thing, Cheryl, I'm going to tell you. When we see each other and you a good musician, we doing this, right? We bowing. I don't know if you've ever seen that before.
0: I haven't, not yet.
1: Okay, so that's a thing in the city of Flint, Michigan, okay? Where when a great musician come in the door, like we got Jeffrey LaValle, who lives here in the great city of Flint, Michigan, right? He wrote the song Revelation. Hallelujah, salvation and glory, honor and power to the Lord our God. He wrote that song. So when he come in, everybody like, "Woo, Jeffrey LaValle is into the room," right?
0: Yeah.
1: Well, they do the same thing. I be like, "Stop.
0: Stop it.
1: Stop. Nope." So we to stay grounded, we have to remind ourselves, what is this? Who is this? Who are we worshiping? What is this worship about?
0: Yeah.
1: Is it about me or the one we're worshiping?
0: Yeah,
1: right.
0: That's good right there, for real, man. So you know they give praise, and some give criticism. How do you handle criticism? Because some people have a hard time accepting criticism, and they take all the praise. You can praise them all day long; they good. That one little thing, like, you know, you could have did that note a little bit different, and that set them off. How do you handle, like, criticism, like, within ministry, you know? And I'll get to something else later inside the group, but how do you handle that with inside ministry? You know, the criticism that could come.
1: Okay. You talking about, like, for me as
0: towards you. If I came to you, say, for example, I come to you, you know, you sweating, you the men up there running all around the church. I'm sitting back there with my arm on the chair. Wait for you to get finished so I can come up and criticize you, like, you know, on that last note. You know, you probably could have, you know, you could have crescendoed that a little bit more, but
1: right.
0: How do you handle stuff if it has happened to you? I don't know if it has or not, but
1: yeah, man, like I said, I've been bumped off the organ before in the middle of the song, like, "Man, you ain't playing this song right, get off," right? And so how I would normally handle that is, you know, I'm humble, you know, and I'm teachable.
0: Yeah.
1: But the main focus is the presence of God and his anointing.
0: Yes. Right? I agree.
1: So you may have played every note right, but did God show up?
0: Yeah.
1: Everyone else might have been pleased, or you might not have been pleased, but was God pleased?
0: Right.
1: And so I challenge. I'm a challenger, and I shift people thinking. I know you heard me play something you didn't necessarily felt like that it was right, but you know, my worship wasn't for you.
0: There you go.
1: I think we need to shift that mindset within the church that you think I was playing for you?
0: Right.
1: You thought I was doing this for you? Oh, you thought I was singing this for you. So it has to be perfect. It has to be the way you like it.
0: Yeah.
1: So I want you to understand that when I worship, it's for the Father. And I'm so sorry if I didn't sing that note right the way you thought I didn't like it. But I have someone who is working with me and teaching me. And because skill matters, right? Skill matters, right?
0: Yes.
1: It's important because God deserserves preparation.
0: Mm-hmm.
1: He deserves preparation.

0: Excellent matters in worship. Musicians should practice. Singers should develop. But talent cannot replace intimacy with God.
1: Ooh, that's a mouthful. And that leads me to my next question to you. Okay. What scriptures shape your philosophy on worship? Like, you know, some people got scriptures on, they got healing scriptures, web scriptures, and all kind of scriptures. What scriptures, you know, you use for worship, you know what I mean? That kind of, you know, help you get into that posture if you're praying or, you know, whatever, before you get ready to do what you do.
0: The main scripture, John 4:24, uh-huh. Man, John 4:23-24. That lady came to Jesus and said, you know, your people say we worship on this mountain, and my people say we worship over here. Where do you say we worship? And Jesus tells him, God is seeking those. He tells the lady, God is seeking those that they that worship him must worship him in spirit and in truth. So God is looking not at where mm-hmm. you worship, you know, he's looking at how and what mm-hmm. heart posture. Was it in spirit? Was it in truth? So that's my motivator. That's my theme scripture when it comes to worship, to worship the Father in spirit and in truth.
1: That's good, right? I mean, how much time do you put in? Where are you putting in and like playing and practicing and per day? You know, sometimes some people put in hours per day, you know, to kind of, you know, perfect what they're trying to perfect. But I'm like you, I think if you're seeking the Lord, he can, it's certain things that he's going to do. But if you're trying to do it on your own strength, how much time do you put in still now, you know?
0: It's a lot less than what it used to be. I mean, you know, we work and we do a lot of different things, yeah. But it's a lot less. So I would say maybe three different times throughout the week. Mm-hmm. I'm playing, but I'm not playing to develop my craft. I'm mm-hmm. playing and worshiping.
1: There you go.
0: So that's a whole different feel. I remember those days, man. It would be every day. I'm trying to learn these new chords. I'm trying to learn these fancy runs and scales because I know everybody's listening. Mm-hmm. But once my mind was renewed concerning worship, mm-hmm. my practice shift from learning all these chords to worshiping God.
1: Wow. Right?
0: So now when I play, I'm worshiping every day. But when I play, I'm playing to worship.
1: Okay.
0: Of That's course, good. I got to learn my songs and go over my songs and things like that for the Sunday service, but mm-hmm. I'm worshiping when I
1: play. That's awesome. So, I don't want to go to the controversial side, but I do got to ask this before.
0: You got to go that side, man.
1: How you feel about homosexuality, guys?
0: Oh, you know, Lord, you went all the way over there.
1: I went all the way to there. I went way over there. I hate to get controversial, but I do want to know from a true worship leader that you train people, right, to do praise and worship. You train leaders. So I want to know from a person that does this, how does that make you feel if you see it, do you still train them or you'd be like, nah, I'm good. I can't do that.
0: Well, the something I seen my spiritual father do, which was absolutely amazing, man.
1: Uh-huh.
0: He took a young man who was living that lifestyle and he shifted him. Shifted him, man. And it was amazing. His demeanor and everything. He went from this flamboyant young man to a manly man.
1: Wow.
0: And so it was through that. And so what you don't want to do is allow that until you've taken that person to a place to where they're shifted their lifestyle. Because check this out.
1: Mm-hmm.
0: The presence of God changes. You can't enter into the presence of God and stay the same.
1: That's true.
0: You can't stay the same. And so you want someone, especially who's leading worship, who has their life completely surrendered to him.
1: Mm-hmm.
0: Because how can I truly worship God in spirit and in truth if my internal condition is not surrendered to him?
1: That's true. That's a fact.
0: Right. That's a fact. So my internal condition, which would be my lifestyle. So even with a straight man, your internal condition is lustful. Yep. Your internal condition is you a liar. You lie all the time. Yeah. Your internal condition is you mean, you hate, right? And so if your internal condition is not surrendered, mm-hmm. God is not accepting your worship. Why? Because he's looking for those who will worship him in spirit and in truth. And so in spirit, if that internal condition is not completely surrendered over to God, he's not looking.
1: Amen. Hey, we're up against the break. We're going to jump back into this rather than the break. We got to get back into this. Yeah. We'll be right back, y'all.
2: All
1: right.
2: Stats tell that each day, 22 veterans commit suicide due to PTSD. 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
1: Welcome back to Man Talk 133 with Shaul and Daryl. Got Apostle Shatan Mack dropping some knowledge on y'all tonight. Now, before we went to the break, you was finna preach. If you want to continue what you were saying, handle that. But it was good what you were saying, though. I think the people need to really understand that, because sometimes I think what people do is if they see somebody that's a homosexual, they quickly shun them. You know, you made a good point. The heterosexual man, he deals with the lust side of it, so it's kind of the same thing. It's just, you know, different ways of you looking at it, I guess.
0: Yeah, men need purity in worship.
1: Yeah,
0: you know, hidden compromises that affects worship.
1: Yeah,
0: you know, worship is not only an external sound, but it's like we were saying earlier, it's an internal condition, and God looks at the heart before he looks at the gift.
1: Yeah.
0: So a man can have gifted hands and still have an unsubmitted heart. Right.
1: Amen. Yep.
0: So, you know, Matthew 5:8, you know, tells us we got to have a pure heart.
1: You got to have it.
0: Right. Right. So blessed are the pure in heart.
1: Yeah.
0: For they shall see God.
1: Yeah.
0: Right. And so we're expecting to see God. We're expecting to see a manifestation of his presence. Uh-huh. But no matter what man it is, the man who's up there who's lusting, right, or the man who has issues with homosexuality, regardless of what man, we need purity in worship, right?
1: Yes, sir.
0: I'm grateful to have seen an example set where that person was taking, okay, let me help you.
1: Mm-hmm.
0: Let me help you get this right. So it's because if you want to worship, you want to lead worship, this is what's important. So and just pumping those scriptures in that person and giving them the word of God mm-hmm. concerning purity in worship will help. Right.
1: That's awesome. I totally agree with that. So let me ask you this. What makes someone an effective worship leader? Not that, you know, I know you did, not you, but I know people did what they did in their church and they thought they was leading effectively, mm-hmm. but this is what you do. What makes a person an effective worship leader?
0: When we're talking about effective, mm-hmm. you know, I think people can look at that word effective as the engagement.
1: Mm-hmm.
0: And we'll say, wow, that was effective because everyone was engaged in the worship, yeah. right? And you can be engaged in a concert that is secular and that's non-worship unto God. And so we'll say, man, you're an effective worship leader because everybody was engaged. I've mm-hmm. been part of a ministry where this is what they taught you. Okay, you need to engage the people, engage the congregation. If they're engaged, then we had a powerful worship experience.
1: Mm-hmm. Wow.
0: That is far from the truth.
1: Way far from it.
0: The truth is, the effectiveness is when God's presence shows up and you don't want to quit. You don't want to stop because you know his presence is there.
1: Yes.
0: And so the effectiveness, what causes me to be an effective worship leader is my time spent in the presence of God
1: mm-hmm.
0: when I'm not at the church building.
1: Yep.
0: Because if it's a part of my day-to-day living, I can go in and do what I did yesterday, Saturday, on Sunday, and God will show up.
1: Mm-hmm.
0: Right? And that's the cool. The engagement piece is not me getting them riled up. The engagement piece is when God touched them.
1: Yeah.
0: And they can say, man, God showed up in this place.
1: Amen to that.
0: I believe I'm saying that. Oh, man, that's my payday. My yeah. payday isn't when they come up and say, man, you did a great job today. I'm like, Lord Jesus, I guess God didn't touch them today. It was just my skill. Lord,
1: it was just your skill, yeah.
0: It was just my skill set. Man. You did a great job today. But when people say, man, did you feel that? And you sensed that? And you, man, God was in this place. Yes. I felt so much better. Man, when you was worshiping, I came in with a headache and it's gone now.
1: Yes.
0: Right? So now that effectiveness came from me spending time with God, spending time in his word, worshiping at home, right? And then consecrating myself.
1: Mm.
0: As a worshiper or a leader, you need to be consecrated. There's some things you can't allow in your five gates.
1: Yeah,
0: eyes, ears, sure. No, there's some things you can't allow inside. Why? Because what's in you is coming out of you.
1: Mm-hmm.
0: Right. And so when we release worship unto God, there needs to be evidence of his presence and that you've been in it. Right. Man. And so that's what makes an effective musician, singer, mm-hmm. choir director is time spent. OK, we can be skillful, man, but, I got this one, you know, testimony real quick.
1: Oh, yeah.
0: When I was a kid, you know, we were at a concert and I saw this white guy come up and get on the organ and he had on this white suit, man. We aspiring musicians. We like, yeah, man, let's see what he about to do. He about to get up there and jack up. How he going to play our kind of music? And he got on the organ, man, and he sound horrible.
1: Wow.
0: But what we didn't recognize, which is what I recognized, because they started laughing, they was cracking up.
1: Mm-hmm.
0: What they didn't recognize is that people were falling out.
1: Wow.
0: The floor.
1: Wow. Wow.
0: They was on the floor. And I started looking around like, whoa. And they laughing. They sitting over there laughing. I'm like, okay, something going on. Something different than like, right? You get what I'm saying?
1: Yeah, yeah. For sure.
0: Like when David played for Saul, three things mm-hmm. happened. The Bible says he was refreshed, he was made well, and the evil spirit left him.
1: Left him, yes.
0: Right? And so I challenge musicians, when the last time you played and somebody was made well and the evil spirit left them. Ooh. When the last time you played? And so this man, he had no skill, but he had the anointing.
1: He had the anointing.
0: He had the power of God present with him. So it didn't matter if he jacked up or he just swiped the organ, but there was an anointing that was flowing from him that was causing a tangible impact on the people in that service. And I was like, God, I know he don't play worth nothing, but I want that.
1: Let me get some of that.
0: The anointing, man. I want the anointing because he's an anointed, you know, not so great musician.
1: That's good right there. Anointed, not so great.
0: But the thing is, Psalm 33:3, we got to combine those two. Just think about the impact it would have on those musicians that was laughing if he did have skill.
1: Yeah.
0: The Bible says Psalm 33:3, play skillfully with a loud noise.
1: Mm. Wow.
0: Right? Play skillfully with a loud. So David is encouraging to play skillfully. And if you read in Chronicles, the Bible talks about there was a 240 skilled singers.
1: So think about that.
0: Somebody taught these individuals how to sing. So skill is important. And the missing ingredient is combining those two together, skill and anointing within the church.
1: Yes.
0: I'm going to stop there because I can keep preaching on this, Doc.
1: But hey, I got time. You know what I'm saying? When you get finished, I just give them the cash app. No, I'm going to stop. Right. That off.
0: But yeah, man, that's, you know, it's important that you combine those two together, the skill and the anointing. Mm-hmm. But you need the anointing. You need to be consecrated. You need to be set apart, only allowing those things inside of you that is consecrated unto God.
1: That's good, man. So like, yeah, okay. Now, if you take, say, now you said it's they're skilled. What if you take 4 or 5 or 6 or 8 or 10 people and they don't have unity? How do you build a team like that? Because it, like, for example, okay, I'm gonna call a fast for everybody because we ain't on the same accord right now. They don't do the fast, right? Or you do whatever. How are you as a worship leader? How do you kind of get them to kind of start coming together as one?
0: Right.
1: That one sound.
0: And so there's scriptures within the Bible that talks about first the Levites, and Kenaniah was one of those ones who instructed those people to operate in unity. Mm-hmm. And then we saw the result of their unity because the Bible says they were as one.
1: Mm.
0: And when they were as one, they began to lift their voice, singing unto the Lord. And then the glory cloud showed up.
1: Mm-hmm.
0: I like to tell people the reason why we don't experience the glory is because we're not united.
1: Yeah.
0: And so once we give scripture on that and show in the word how we see a whole music ministry unite, they did everything. They washed their hands a certain way. They had to wear certain linen. You know, this is just an Old Testament scripture that's saying that they did the same things. They prayed a certain time. They put certain linen on. They did certain rituals and different things that caused them to be united, right? And because of that unity, the presence of God showed up.
1: Wow. So that's what's missing.
0: That encouraged me, man, because we ain't unified, we're not going to experience the presence of God. God ain't pleased
1: at all.
0: Right?
1: I'm telling you.
0: So how can we please God and we're not united? I don't care how well we sound.
1: Yeah. And you got people get up there and do it every Sunday.
0: Yeah, man.
1: They don't like each other.
0: With each other.
1: They're going to get up there and sing. They you know, talk about each other, but they're going to get up. They sound good.
0: They sound good, yeah.
1: You know, because they got skill. But it's just they don't, like you said, they got to put them two together to make a certain sound. Man, I've seen it so many times where people just you know, the disunity, in other words. And I also seen it where, you know, some of the things that have, like the ASAP and things like that with Apostle Eckhart, you know, how these got people from all over the places, they just get there one sound.
0: Right.
1: You think they're a traveling band.
0: Right.
1: You know, a choir or whatever, but they're not. Just one sound, unity, boom.
0: Yeah.
1: You know what I'm saying?
0: That's a lot to do with consecration and being set apart as individuals.
1: Yes.
0: Right. You have your own personal set standard. Like, look, man, I can't worship in a place where there's disunity. And if you're uncomfortable with that, something's wrong with your worship with God. Right. Yeah. You can't be in a place where you worship God and be okay with unity. you can't really have the spirit of God in you and be okay with it. Because something's going to say, look, we need to apologize. We need to shift. We need to pray. We need to, because I don't feel right. I don't feel right going before God, offering him worship. And I know I got an issue with you.
1: Yeah. Amen.
0: The Holy Spirit in you need to come. There needs to be a strong conviction on the inside. Like, you need some more Holy Ghost
1: to let you know, like, something ain't right. Hold on. Wait a minute.
0: This don't feel right. Right.
1: Yeah.
0: And so those times where you get your pastor and you get your worship leader together and you really, you know, begin to teach the word of God. Because if, you know, you got individuals who are not, we call the fast and you ain't going on the fast. You're not taking this serious.
1: Yeah. Yeah.
0: You can tell.
1: Hey, we right up against the break. We're up against the break. We'll be right back, y'all.
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6: Opinions expressed in this program are those of the speakers and do not necessarily reflect the views or positions of any entities they represent.
1: All right, we back. Welcome back to Man Talk 133 with Shaul and Daryl. We have Apostle Shatan Mack. And yo, the last thing you just said, you're talking about, you know, building unity, and some of the stuff you shared about, you know, hey, 200 skilled and all of them on one accord and stuff like that, and we got 10 and they can't be on one accord. Bro, we got some work to do.
0: Yeah.
1: We got some work to do. Now, correct me if I'm wrong, is that something that you do do you train worship leaders and things of that nature? Is that something that you do?
0: Yes, definitely. Okay. We have, I have an LLC called Standard Bearer Music Ministry Consulting.
1: Okay.
0: And so in that, my objective is to train up groups, train up choirs, train up worship leaders from the ground up, how to run a music ministry, how to be a worship leader, how to work cohesively with the pastor, how to develop unity within the team and within the music ministry. All those things is something that I can do through the help of the Holy Spirit. Hallelujah.
1: Yeah.
0: The help of God. But yeah, that's something that I do, man.
1: Yeah, give them the information again and your contact, man. So people may want, because they may be dealing with some difficult people and they may need somebody to come in and kind of set a little bit of order. Because, you know, sometimes they get that familiarity. They don't want to hear that. I don't want to hear nothing. You may need somebody else to come in, exactly, like you, with structure. You know?
0: Well, I mean, I got an email. They can email me at standard1.bearer@gmail.com. 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
1: And plus, I'm gonna put all of it, you know, on social media and stuff like that. They can reach out to you and stuff like that. So now, how do you handle, man, difficult people? You know, if you got, you know, you're the worship leader and hey, we're supposed to be here at 9, because we got to pray before we go do anything. They get there at 9:30 and still feel like they supposed to get up there. And, you know, it ain't following your rules, nobody else's rules. How do you handle stuff like that as a, you know, and being, not being, as they say, a butthole about it? You just kind of, how do you handle that?
0: Wow. So the objective of the worship leader is to create a culture where people desire and want to be a part.
1: Uh-huh.
0: Right? They're early instead of late because uh-huh. of the culture that's created. Mm-hmm. And so a lot of the times people are late because the leaders are late. People don't show up on time because the leader don't show up on time. Right? And so in creating this unity, we want to share that the reason why we're here at this specific time, you know, we're here to basically prepare, mm-hmm. right? And if you missing out on something, there might be a change. You might miss out on the change because you wasn't here on time. And mm-hmm. our time is up. It's time to execute now. Yeah. So training and teaching the importance of timeliness. The scripture says a steward must be found faithful.
1: Faithful, for sure.
0: So we have been given stewardship of the ministry that God has given us. And this is the ministry of worship and praise. Mm-hmm. So, you know, my encouragement to the worship leaders and to team members is that we are stewarding this. Mm-hmm. If our stewardship fails, then we fail.
1: Wow.
0: Right? So, yeah, my encouragement also is to create an atmosphere where, or a culture where people want to be there as well.
1: Yeah. Yeah.
0: Right. So if we're not really, you know, because we don't really look too deep into that, Cheryl, because sometimes these folks don't know their parts. And you're teaching. You don't even know how to teach your part right. And so when they get there, it's like, man, I'm sitting here wasting my time.
1: That's a fact.
0: And so I don't want to be on time if he ain't even going to know his parts right. And I'm right. You know what I'm saying?
1: That's a fact. I promise you that is a fact. I've been there.
0: It's his parts right. I don't even want to be here, man. Like, you don't know.
1: I've been there, man. You know, when I first started, I was just like, I know the songs, I practice them, but then when it shifts to something else, you're like, hey, I practice on this, now I gotta shift to this, and I'm just like, just let me get over there on the bass, and then I'm good. You know what I'm saying? Even though I really do like the praise and worship, you know, the singing side of it, but when it gets to be too much confusion, just let me go sit on the bass, bro. Yeah, so you set order basically that type of way. I got you.
0: Yeah. And then the culture is like, you know, we don't come in learning, we come in knowing. And so when we're rehearsing something, we're rehearsing what we've already learned. Right. Mm-hmm. And so we got to know as the leader, is this going to be a good execution? Are they going to mm-hmm. sing these parts right? Are they going to mess up? You know, If you know that, then let's not even go over this song. Let's do something that we know well.
1: Yeah, yeah.
0: And go from there, because coming in not knowing your parts and I gotta teach it to you.
1: Yeah.
0: Or the leader doesn't know the parts that well, and they expected the team to learn it and pick it up. That's another situation. So there's a specific way how that should be done. A team should never come in like you've had your pre-service rehearsal, right?
1: Mm-hmm.
0: Before the service. And you got, some teams come in an hour before the service. Mm-hmm. You got a whole hour of rehearsing a song, but you're still learning it. It's too late to be trying to learn.
1: Gosh.
0: You learning this song still? What? Mm-mm. And so this is some serious discouragement for that team. Because if you got someone on there who know their parts, but the other people, they don't know their parts, it's like, I ain't wasting my time coming here on time for what? They ain't, and especially if it's consistent. Yeah. So you got to look at that, you know, a couple of ways. You know, now if the leader knows what he's doing, he got, you know, everybody should know their parts, and they still trucking in a little bit late and stuff like that, not on time, and that's that individual. Sometimes we need to shift and say, okay, this ain't for you.
1: Bro, what you're doing is so really needed, because There's a lot of people that's going through this. You got to be here this time. They get here when they want. The leader get there when he wants. She gets there when she wants. All of them get there whenever they want. And it comes out like they got there whenever they want it. They don't work on stuff. They you know, even if it's an old song or a new song, it just comes out like a hot mess. You know what I mean? And it's just like what you're doing, honestly, is really needed to go in and just reset some of these praise teams. Because some of them, they have good singers, you know, whatever, but they just need to be reset because they just kind of like, hey, since he don't do it, I ain't going to do it. And if the pastor ain't doing it, I sure ain't doing it. I don't care what the worship leaders say. You know what I mean? So it's like a whole from top to bottom unity, as you said, from top all the way down. If you got that, God going to flow. It's going to straight down. You know what I mean?
0: Yeah, man.
1: So, all right. So what instruments do you play? Because we're going to wrap this thing. I forgot to ask you that. What instruments do you play? I know you sing. Mm-hmm. You know, I know you, you know.
0: Yeah. I started off playing the drums. That was the very first instrument I played. It wasn't singing. It wasn't in the choir. It wasn't keyboard. It was drums, man. Wow. That was the first instrument. I went from drums to the keyboard, then keyboard to organ, and then learned a little bass, mm-hmm. and then played trumpet in high school. Wow. And that was it.
1: Wow. Yeah. Wow. So, okay. So before we get out of here, man, what advice? I know you gave a lot already, but to the young people, because I think now we need to start, churches need to start shipping to young people to get them involved, because now you have the older people that don't want to give it up, but you have young people that want to play and learn how to play. Mm-hmm. So what advice could you give to like the worship leaders, the young people, whatever, you know, to kind of help them to, hey, don't quit, stay motivated.
0: Well, you know, here's what I see within our churches today, man, especially in music ministries. Mm-hmm. We see the members of the music ministry getting older and older and older, and older and older.
1: Yeah.
0: And then we got young people who want to sing, but these older people are not taking the time to train them. Mm-hmm. To say, hey, you need to come and be a part of this. You need to come and sing with me. Come to our rehearsals, things like that. So I do encourage, because we got to pass the baton, so to speak.
1: Yeah, yeah.
0: Because at some point, in which we do have, people say, I'm done. I'm too old for this. And I'm just retiring, singing in the choir or on a praise team. Mm-hmm. I got grandchildren and great-grandchildren, and I need to spend more time with them. I can't come to rehearsal no more.
1: Yeah, yeah.
0: Right? But then, where's the person to replace?
1: That's true.
0: So we see that even with the pastoral piece.
1: Yeah.
0: There's no one passing the baton, leaving it for succession, right? Yeah. And so raising up individuals. So I am going to encourage our worship leaders, you're a worship leader, get a youth that is wanting to be a worship leader one day. Mm-hmm. Choir directors, get someone that's youth, young, that wants to learn to be a choir director, train them.
1: Yeah.
0: You know? And so that's what happened with me as a kid. They scooped me up, come sing mm-hmm. next to me. Like, wow. So there was no, I wasn't in the kids' choir. I was singing in the adult choir.
1: Wow, that's great, man.
0: Right. So, you know, I was next to someone who was more strong, a strong tenor and loud. And I learned from that person how to be a strong tenor, right? Mm-hmm. And so the same thing with musicians and drummers and bass players. Like, you see someone who's looking at you and staring at you. I've seen it before, man, many a times where kids was just looking and they just this buck eye, mm-hmm. man. I'm like, come here. No, I know what this is.
1: Yes.
0: Right. So I'm like, look, play these couple of chords. And then next thing they just keep coming, they keep coming, and they're learning more chord. And then they're playing with you on Sundays.
1: Yeah, that's amazing.
0: They're amazing. Playing with me on every Sunday. They're playing with me, and now they're taking it over.
1: Yeah. So before we get out of here, any information you need to share, man? You know, where people can reach you on if you're on social media. You know, go over your businesses again, your church, whatever you got going on. Before we get out of here, and we're gonna end this thing.
0: Yeah, we have a website, AGMI217.com. That's our ministry. You can go visit us there. And also standard1.bearer@gmail.com. That's an email you can reach us at. We're on Facebook, Access Granted Ministries Incorporated. I'm on Facebook. You can reach us there.
1: Yeah.
0: So come visit us. We're on Instagram as well. It's called Access GMI. That's Access Granted Ministries. So you can find us on Instagram. So we have those outlets where you can reach out to us if you're looking to have your ministry, your music ministry develop, to grow, to advance, get these men in there, you know, raise up some youth,
1: come and
0: help develop your music ministry from ground up, from the bottom all the way to the top. Train a worship leader, you know, how to get your worship leaders and ministers of music to work with the pastor cohesively. I can help that happen. So,
1: hey, y'all reach out to my man, Apostle Shatan Mack, man. This was fun. Really enjoyed the information you shared, man. So, hey, I appreciate you for coming on the show, man. I really do. Really appreciate it. Hey, thank y'all for joining. Man Talk 133 with Charles and Darrell. Until next time, God bless y'all. And we out.
10: 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We're here to give our veterans a voice. 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Giving our veterans a voice.

Good morning. Welcome or welcome back to that Gen X Friend podcast. Before I begin, as usual, I want to give a shout out to MB Radio. Thank you. I see all the changes. It's neat. I see them all the time, so I do notice. Thanks. Anyways, let's get started. I hope everybody had a great time during the 4th of July celebrating our nation's 250th birthday. And for those who do not like loud noises, I hope you did well too. Scrolling through social media, you know, I've been talking a lot about watching our current state of affairs. Like, I saw people who are against celebrations. I saw people who are for it. And, you know, regardless of how you feel, there's a level of dis-ease that I felt watching this divide. And it led me to ask, as usual, because, you know, I never stop thinking. I'm sure most of you guys can relate. So it led me to ask some really uncomfortable questions, which then made me feel like, man, I need to stop thinking. I really need to stop thinking. So what do? I never skip a chance to watch some good movies. Free movies, right? Because I'm unwilling to pay for these. Not that I don't have, I think I have these on DVD. Anyways, it doesn't matter. Scrolling through YouTube, you know, The Matrix, the trilogy was on, because I think there's a new movie coming out. So, the fifth one. So there was a fourth one I missed because it came out during COVID. I'm not quite sure about it. Yada, yada, yada. So, because it's free, I'm like, I'll sit down and watch it, distract myself. And, you know, because The Matrix came out when I was like, you know, the peak youth stupid times. We were doing all kinds of crazy stuff before all the social media cameras and everything. So I'm like, yeah, no, I love that movie. Of course, I think a lot of people was all because the way the characters look were so sleek, the sunglasses, the black trench coats, and, you know, Trinity kicking butt all over the place. I'm not saying Neo wasn't cool, but anyways, I'm like, I'm down for it. Let me distract myself so I don't go down this rabbit hole, which I often fall into because that's just who I am. So, you know, I binge watched all three, and wow, that movie, it has staying power. I think it's so true. It couldn't be truer now. It almost seems like a documentary in my mind, in my opinion, in a way of how society has sort of become, and that sort of like dystopian world that we live in. Beyond that, I'm like, yo, I'm down. So I watch it. And of course, even for people who have not seen it, who have heard of the movies, the trilogy, right? Basically, it opens up with Neo having to make a choice to take the pill, to make a choice which pill you want to take. Either you can stay in the current world, or you can, because it's not real, or you can take the pill that brings you to reality. But this reality, obviously was shown to be much less pleasant because it's not a simulation. It is not an illusion. It is not whatever that he was living in this digitized world, because he was the energy feeding
this whatever, right? I don't want to ruin anything for people who have not watched it. I do suggest watching it. It's not for the art, man. That movie was fantastic. Like, it was the first time they used, like, this, the way they did it, like, the opening scene with Trinity kicking butt and how she kind of froze in midair. That was, like, groundbreaking. Just for stuff like that, you can watch it. It's a very enjoyable movie, regardless of whether you take it deeper or not. You know, and there's always characters in there that did not want to actually take the pill, that regretted taking the pill to come into reality. And as we get deeper and deeper into the movie, it was revealed that this has happened multiple times before this version, right? This version of Neo. You know, when I'm watching it, I didn't think about this while I was watching the movie, but I did think about it afterwards. And this is why I came up with this topic for the podcast. It's like, so after finding out there was numerous versions, and I'm not saying, let's move past the sort of storyline of the Matrix, right? In the same way, we have gone through, maybe not the same things, but similar events like turbulence, war, this chaos. We've also, as humanity, like the collective humanity, have gone through iterations, just like the characters in the Matrix, although they did not know that this was another version. I get a few people did know, but we as a collective know. This is not the first time humanity has experienced war, famine, all kinds of, you can name all kinds of things that's going on right now. So there are still people who continue to choose to fight, right? I'm not saying war is good, but to fight for the right things based on morality and benefit to humanity, right? Regardless of what side you're on, but there are people that were, that is, and that will be, that will continue to choose to take the pill, to fight against that sort of controlled to being controlled by this whatever, right? This illusion of the world that we live in, because we would rather live in an illusion than to live reality and fight to make it better, right? And yes, there is a right and wrong. I don't put sides. However, there is a right and wrong side. And that demands logic, right? You can see it. You can follow the past, like history is doomed to repeat itself. And that's why we are doomed to repeat ourselves, which we have done through many iterations to do the same thing, the war, all this stuff, because we fail to learn the lessons. So why? I'm not focusing on the failure. I want to focus on those who will bravely choose to take the pill to live in reality, to see the world for what it is, and then take on the burden
while living in hardship, because reality is much harder than an illusion that we can imagine all sorts of things. Like I said, watch the movie. The illusion is to sort of pacify our need or our ability to see there's something wrong that needs to be fixed. But those who continue to choose to take that pill, right? To then shoulder this burden, this hardship of, in reality, make the world better. However it is better, right? Why do they do this? Why do they do it? Because, you know, there's so many dystopian movies out there. There's 12 Monkeys, which also came around the, like, you know, I'm not saying the same years, but at the same time. Like, it's so easy to fall into the, oh, you know, this is horrible. Let's just end it all sort of thing. And there are people out there like that too. But why? Why do people continue to then fight for a better day, even though they may not live it today? They may not have lived it today, or they will never live it today. Why do people continue to be, I don't know what other word for it, to be patriotic in a way? I'm not talking about country sort of, let's take it beyond a country, right? Patriotic as in patriotic towards, like, bettering humanity, bettering the world, right? As a collective. Sure, we can take it to each country too, and we can do that. And obviously, I live in America, and I believe myself to be a patriot because I would still fight for her today. If my body wasn't falling apart. Anyways, I would still do it today. But why do people keep doing it if in the moment, in their lifetime, they have not seen changes, right, for the better? Because if we look back through history, there has been times where chaos lasted for multiple generations. And one generation may be born into chaos and die in chaos. But yet, we can always find people who are willing to do the right thing. And why? And that's why I came up with the, that's how I came up with the title, Beyond, I'm not trying to be, like, clever or

for the country or and so on, and to honor those in the past, to honor those who are presently fighting for to do what's right, and also for those who are yet to come in the future, to honor them, because, well, they will inherit what we leave. And as hard it is to see, perhaps, because I fight about, like, in my mind about it, like, what's the point? It just, like, I'm only one person. There's nothing I can do. Realistically, like, what can I do by myself? Right? And I think about it, and sometimes I go into a very, very, like I said, those rabbit holes you do not want to end up in. Being black-pilled, I guess that's what people say, because you're just like, ah, everything's horrible, I give up. I fall into those sort of states of mind before. But then, I don't know, maybe it's because I am a veteran, I was in the military, and as much as I have my opinions about the military, because we all do now, because it's a crazy world that only those who have served will understand. But man, the values that I was taught, right? I swear they were. I was in two branches, but it was the Marine Corps that they say we're brainwashed. Truly, I do. It is, the Marine Corps has a way of doing things that it's incomparable. Anyways, it was the Marine Corps that solidly sort of imprinted this, the like honor, courage, and commitment, right? Into my mind in a way that it sort of permeates so many things that I do without even me having to think about it, right? I'm not saying I'm great, I'm not, but quite often those three words sort of just, they pop into my mind like, am I doing a courageous thing? Am I honoring this God-given life and doing what's right, right? And commitment, am I able to commit myself to doing what's right through hardship? Even if I'm just one person, right? And this is where I sort of had to, I had to walk myself step by step through this. And I share this because I know most of us have a lot of opinions about what's going on. And some of us just like, hands off, I'm done. I'm going to step away. And I'd rather remove myself from the situation than to engage. Because first of all, what does engagement mean? How do I engage meaningfully, right? In an effective way without worsening the situation, regardless what side you're on or whatever. And then am I committing to the right thing? Like, first we have to work it out in our minds using facts, not emotions. And to be able to say, yeah, no, I believe that, I truly believe that I am living by God's will, God's command, and all the 10 commandments. Sorry, had the cough. So am I living by those things? Can I honor that? Can I commit to it? And do I have the courage to actually live it? A lot of us wonder about what is really right, because only history, hindsight is 2020. When we look back, we can say, oh yeah, no, I was on the right side. But I think we have the

0: sort of, not sort of, we have the directions to do what is right. Can we do it? For those who are Christian, right? And even for those who are not, because the Ten Commandments were kind of sort of been sort of been, I guess, put into a lot of the things, whether you are into Stoicism or what, you can find the sort of same ideas in a lot of different places, let's say, other than Christianity. So can we do that? And then I look back. Am I willing to do that? Just as one person, even if the world thought I was good, the entire world, I'm talking about billions of people, am I willing to stand here to do this? And why would I even bring that upon myself to do this? And that's a question that I had to think about deeply. Why don't I just give up? And it sort of led me to this answer, which led me to more, or well, not an answer, well, to what I came up with. Sure, I can be like, well, the whole world is against me. What's the point? I'll just join in, right? There's nothing I can do. I'm just one person. But if I stand in my, if I stand to do what God says is right to do, I might get, life will not be pleasant. Not that life was pleasant if I joined in, right? Because joining in chaos, you just add to chaos. So I'm like, oh, well, there's something I can do. I don't have to join it. Even just by taking a stand and not joining in the chaos. That's it. Like consciously, I'm just not going to join it. I'm not going to add to it. I can do that. But why would I want to? And being military, I love watching sort of documentaries and war documentaries and stuff like that, because I make it sort of like, oh, the world is against me. It's not true. I'm not the only one. I'm not the only one that feels this way or thinks this way. And throughout history, even in our immediate past, like, well, not immediate, I guess, like within the last 100 years or so, we can see that people could have just said, ah, you know what? No, let's not do this. Let's step away from the current chaos. Just let them deal with it because we don't want to contribute. But people stepped up, did what they needed to, and gave all to fight for what's right. To give me today the freedoms that I live surrounded by, right? To live in this country, to benefit from it, to benefit from a world that, well, obviously, if you just think about World War II, to benefit from the freedom of the consequences of that, a World War II, if, let's just talk about Americans, right? If America did not join in. There's actually a show on, I think it was Hulu, like Man in the High Tower. It's an alternate sort of storyline where Germany did win. I think there's other countries. Anyways, you can watch that. So it could have ended much differently, but people stepped up. And I'm benefiting from that from those who gave their lives for it, even though they knew they may not live long enough to see any of it. So being military, when I look at things like that, when I see the suffering people went through and the suffering people endured, I feel guilty. I'm like, oh man, if I just didn't do anything, didn't say anything, didn't stand up for what is right, man, then I don't deserve to benefit from the freedoms in which I live in America, right? And I'm a first generation immigrant. And I'm so thankful to be here. So there's the past, right? For those we will never meet. I will never meet those people. But man, I'm benefited from it. And for me to sit here, to potentially disengage, not just disengage, but withdraw to a point where I'm like, that has nothing to do with me. I'm not going to do anything. I'm not going to take a stand, right? And for each one of us, for me, taking a stand might be different from how you take a stand. And for each of us, we have to find our own way to take a stand. But nonetheless, I just threw my hands up. I'm like, there's nothing I can do. The world's going crazy. So I'm just going to sit here and, you know, fill my mind with distractions, not just with a Matrix movie, but my God, there's an endless amount of content out there in the world that I will never have to even look up from my phone to even know what's going on. I have plenty of time I will never have to worry about being bored or feeling uncomfortable thinking about what's going on, how it doesn't really align with my beliefs with God. And then I'm thinking, well, it's kind of weird for those I will never meet, even present day, thinking, okay. I can be like, well, everybody has a choice today. If they're alive, they can do their own thing. Obviously, I'm never going to meet everybody today. But if I stand to the side and let things happen, am I letting people down today? Because there have been times in my life where people have watched me suffer greatly and didn't stand up, didn't say what should have been said, didn't do the right thing. Right? Even though they knew me. But there are people who, along the way, who have encountered the same things and didn't say anything. I was impacted by that. Right? So if one little wrong, not corrected, not voiced, not opposed, it's just one little one. But think about the piles of wrong things. If we just let it slide, what's the big deal? It's just one little thing. It's just one person. No, there's countless people that we will never meet. I will never meet that may not be impacted by the choice that I'm making today to stand up for what's right. But if I let it become the standard, right? That's just what it is. Everybody throws their hands up and I contribute to the same sort of behavior, then I am, in a sense, standing there watching people suffer. I may even know these people. And not doing what I can. Whatever that means within the situation, right? It has to be appropriate because there's a fine line between stupidity and bravery, right? So you gotta be cognizant of, hey, is this proper? Can I do this? Is this going to benefit anybody? Right? Because a lot of us well, sometimes stupidity is rewarded because, well, it became bravery because, you know, you're still here and you did the right thing. But, you know, that's today. And it also weighs heavy on my mind. But it is the future that I worry about the most. Not that I'll ever get to experience it, because obviously we only have one lifetime to experience, and whatever we do will be inherited, will be visited upon our descendants, everybody's descendants, right? It is the future that I worry about the most, because tomorrow is the future for me, for everybody, right? So just say I died today. Did I leave? Is whoever coming in the future, for those who I will never meet, do they inherit a better world, a better place? I mean, we are living in an era where resources are rather plentiful, right? Obviously, you can argue otherwise, like different countries, famine and so on, but there are countries that are, the globe, everybody was just I don't want to go down that route, like, oh, greed. Yes, there is greed and so on, but there is enough resources for everybody, in a sense, if we don't need to fight. Obviously, there's global tensions, there's geopolitics and so on and so forth. That's not the point of this podcast, nor do I want to drag in that bucket of dirty water. And it's pretty dirty, and it's worthy to talk about, but it's just going to muddy up this conversation here. So it's sure, there's enough resources for everybody. But man, when I stand by and watch groups, populations, twist things, what is wrong is right, what is right is wrong, regardless of whatever, because resources could be mental resources, physical resources, all kinds of things. Am I doing future generations, those who I will never meet, am I doing what's beneficial for them? Because history will come back to condemn if taken in totality and we judge, right? Like when we look at World War II, obviously there's a population that was condemned for the right reasons. If we continue to sort of allow illusions, allow the twisting of right and wrong, to become established. It doesn't have to be written in the history books, right? History will condemn us because we're alive now. I'm only talking to people who are alive now, right? Each generation has to find that space. Like, do I want history to condemn this generation, to condemn us to the destruction of the future, the future that we allow our descendants to inherit? I don't want that. I'm not saying I'm like this, I want to fight with roots, right? You know, and go make a better world. First of all, I don't think I have the capabilities. And I'm not so arrogant to think that what I do will make even a bit of a difference that's actualizable in the global scale, right? But I do know that if I stood by and did nothing, I will be contributing to whatever I think is going badly today. And however I take a stand, because I do obviously, I'm a mother. And I think about the future, just the immediate future for my child. If I stood by and I didn't say anything, I just totally disengaged and went into that illusional world, right? Like the Matrix, because you can basically, we can create whatever world that we want to live in. And this is somebody, obviously, I have met my child. So, you know, am I leaving him a better world? Because he's going to go on to impact people that I will never meet, for those who I've never met. If I sat by and just, whatever, I'm just going to make myself happy and live in this delusion. It doesn't end with me. It ends with the people that I will never meet, because how I am impacts the people I know, whether big or small, subtle or not subtle. I'm impacting people just by being, just by behaving, just by doing or not doing. And man, that rests heavy in my mind, because I don't want to think about my child and his future family living in a sort of dystopian world like The Matrix or anything, like 12 Monkeys. God, there's so many different movies we can bring about, and books. I don't want that. So I'll bring it back all the way around, I guess. You know, I'm not saying that taking the pill that wakes you up from this illusion that a lot of people choose to live in is easy. How I don't even know what to do at this point. I'm not saying that I see things. I see the reality. Obviously, I can only logically try to reason things out in real time as much as I can. But I do know that I do understand now why, going back to the movie, why, right, the iterations of Neo continued trying to change things. It could have ended, right? Obviously, this is a program. You can take it, think about it in a real world way, from the wars that's been historically fought, that were thought to end wars, all wars. Obviously, it didn't. The First World War. So why do people keep doing it? It is for those we will never meet. It's to honor those who gave all they could to do the right things in the past. It's to honor those we will never meet today, because somewhere, if we let one thing slide, more things will slide. And you may never meet these people who are living today, but once a behavior becomes a pattern, becomes an established way of life, well, the little things we choose to do or not do today will impact people, whether to benefit them or not. So it's honor those who we are living amongst, because, well, if I'm nice to you, hopefully you're nice to me, right? It's to make today's environment better. And also, it's for those in the future. Man, I do not want that indictment that to be determined from history. These people could have done something, but they didn't. They chose to do nothing. They chose to stay in that simulated world rather than to stand up for what's right. And how we go about it, how I go about it, I'm going to have to determine. Heck, I don't have an answer. How do I even go about doing anything? Do I just speak up? Do I obviously I feel like I've been convicted to not stand it or to not remove myself from this and to do something. But what is it? That's not going to be an easy answer. And I have to be cognizant of making the right choices each time I'm confronted with something that I believe I should take a stand on. Obviously, there are all kinds of things that we don't need to fight every single battle, because some of them just like, whatever, right? Truly. I don't know, somebody likes the color red and you like the color blue. Does it matter? Right? Pick and choose. Pick your battles, right? As they say. But I do believe that we have to do the right things for those we will never meet. Because we do each have an impact. We do influence. We have a circle of influence. And that circle continues, because then that person, whoever you just immediately influence, they have a circle and they have a circle, and it just goes on forever. And whether we believe it, we're just one person, I believe that I must make the right choices for those I've never met. And as a Christian, I want to do God's will. I want to follow that. And it's up to each one of us to decide what to do, how to do it. And hopefully it's based on morals and values that truly is beneficial to everyone involved. Man, that was heavy. It is 4th of July, and you know, we can celebrate it, but there was a price that was paid by somebody we never knew, that I never knew, by a whole bunch of people I will never know. And I would be remiss being a veteran to stand aside and not to honor that. Happy 4th of July, belated. I'm recording this on the 5th. So I hope everybody enjoyed it. And it is an immense time to celebrate. 250. We look pretty good overall. So thank you for joining me. I'm sharing my thoughts in real time, living in this world, trying to make sense of it from the Gen X perspective. So I hope you enjoy your day. And thank you, like I said, for joining me again. And 2 weeks from now, I will see you guys later. And as always, I think about you guys all the time, and I pray for you guys all the time. Hope you guys have a good day.
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2: 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It's RED Friday. 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
3: 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Our logos changed too, not just emblems, but mile markers of evolution. Along the way, seats filled with teammates, mentors, veterans, and friends. Some stayed for the ride. Others stepped off, leaving their legacy on the rails behind us. And still, the journey continues. The tracks ahead stretch into the unknown, familiar yet full of new promise. 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Because the journey matters, the movement matters, and the legacy of those logos, every year, every show, lives on in the rhythm of these rails. So here we are once again, all aboard. The whistle blows, the tracks call. Together we ride. 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

0: Ladies and gentlemen, welcome. It is another Red Friday here, July 17, 2026. And if you couldn't tell, we have a... I tell you what, I'm having some brain farts today, everybody. But hey, it's a fabulous day. Fabulous day. I am joined with CG. If you didn't know, CG was here with us a long time ago. And she had to take other, you know... She had to take other life goals, and she started a business. And I think for Factor Cap today, we're going to be talking to her about her business instead of doing the Factor Cap. So first of all, thank you for being my co-host today.
1: Yeah,
0: good old times, right?
1: Oh, memories. I've missed you, H-Train.
0: And I tell you, everything so far that I'm like rolling on here, I don't know why, but every time I get here early and I'm thinking, oh, yeah, everything's going to be working, and then it doesn't work. And it's like, ugh. So while I'm doing that, since nobody really knows, introduce yourself a little bit.
1: My name is CG. I am a Marine Corps veteran. And I got associated with the broadcast radio, I don't know, about 2 years ago, maybe. And I stayed here for a while, did some stuff with H-Train, and I was starting a travel company, but I didn't pursue that any further. And I moved out of Colorado, so I stopped doing the podcast for a while and just kind of worked on raising my son and building a life in the East Coast.
0: Yeah, and recently, the reason why CG is in town is because it's her birthday.
1: Yay. You know?
0: So she's now 21.
1: Again, divided by. add two, minus, yeah, no. We're not talking about it.
0: So I just wanted to make sure, HG, we got TikTok and all that stuff going?
2: Yes, sir, we do.
0: Okay, perfect.
2: Immediately, they've limited our visibility, but I'll get that appealed. Don't you worry.
0: Well, they should have. They should.
2: They've been doing it like every.
0: Yeah,
2: every
0: but
2: time.
0: I took away the Scantron. I took away the Scantron, so that it should be totally different now. That's the only thing. Okay, so
2: I'm already appealing it. Don't you worry.
0: Okay. All right. Well, it is that time, everybody. We're first thing that we're going to do is we're going to do the mail call.
3: Attention, mail call.
4: Oh my God.
5: He's got mail.
6: Welcome to Mail Call, your soldier spotlight, powered by WorkSimple, highlighting those who serve and inspire.
0: All right. So, ladies and gentlemen, today's mail call is Navy veteran Christopher Guyart. On July 4th, he was home. His home caught fire after hot fireworks are believed to have ignited a trash can on the deck. When he thought his 10-year-old son was still inside, he ran back into the burning house without hesitation. His son had actually escaped safely, but Christopher didn't know that. He tried saving his child.
1: Died.
0: He died trying to save his child. He had served 25 years in the U.S. Navy, including commanding the electronic attack squadron Gray Wolves. Why the story matters, it's not about medals or combat. It's about the mindset of a veteran. Even after leaving the military, Chris's instinct is still there. Someone needs me, I'm going. That willingness to sacrifice everything for someone else never left him. And so here's the thing. Do you think, CJ, do you think that the military teaches a level of selflessness that stays with veterans for life?
1: Yeah, absolutely. I think, yeah, definitely. There's no doubt about that. I mean, I don't know if, you know, just if that's, I want to be that selfless. Not paying attention where my kid's at enough to stay and not save myself, but you know, selflessness, he made a little bit of intelligence too.
0: I think so too. With the time that you've spent with us, HG, and HG, are you busy doing that all the behind the scenes things? Because I was gonna say if you aren't, I was gonna get some intake from you, but the background stuff is more important.
2: Go ahead. What were you gonna ask?
0: Being with us. Being, because you wasn't military, but being around us and helping and stuff, do you find that you're learning more and more stuff? And do you think that, what do you think about the veterans?
1: Be careful.
0: Yeah.
2: Uh-oh. Let me put on my best eggshell shoes.
1: Yeah, there you go.
2: No, I do think that a lot of veterans learn selflessness in the military, and also just in general, I've met so many people from so many different walks of life, and the military is kind of one of those great ways where so many different people from so many different parts of the country kind of cross paths and come together. So
1: well, we all relate to our identity being stripped from us for a while, to become one as a military unit, and then you kind of have that for the rest of your life, with right. the people that you served and the veterans that and then you put that into your everyday life as well.
0: Yeah, I believe so too. And, it's just, that's the reason why we do this spotlight, because I think veterans that are doing the right thing at the right time, especially today, it's a big need. So I'm babbling here. That is our soldier spotlight for today. And now I'm getting the mouse's control. So Navy veteran Christopher Garrett, thank you for your service and your dedication.
1: Yeah. So I mean, I think at this also on top of being a veteran, anybody's going to run in and try and save their kid.
0: Right, sure, yeah, that's very true. That's very true. Okay, ladies and gentlemen, it is now that time. It is the top story of the week.
6: Week in review. Next stop, week in review.
0: All right, so ladies and gentlemen, today's top story, there's so many things that we need to talk about, but I want to talk to you about what's going on. And, what's crazy is I was talking to CG and she didn't even know about it. So the Richard Starr Act, they've been fighting this bill through legislation for the last almost 8 years. Okay. And so far in the last year or so, finally got onto the floor and has been blocked by two, I don't know, they were politicians. We'll just say politicians. It was blocked by two politicians. So since it was blocked by two politicians, they said, okay, well, we're gonna take this, and instead of this being like a primary bill, we're gonna put it with another one. So they did the Save a Veteran Act. That's another bill that's coming up. Well, at the last fight, I almost said the F word, at the last second, and I'm not going to say names, but some organizations said, hey, this bill's coming up, vote no. Well, the reason why they want everybody to vote no is because they're trying to take two of the disabilities off of the thing, sleep apnea and tendonitis.
1: What?
0: Okay. Okay. Now, if they didn't know, and I'm sure I'm butchering that, but if you didn't know, tendonitis has to do with the ringing in the ears, okay?
1: It's a lot of people in the air wing, because I was in the air wing.
0: Right, and I mean, you don't really get anything from it, I mean, well, it's like 10%. You hear,
1: ringing.
0: It's none, so.
1: What's funny, though? I swear they told me straight up, right when I got out of the Marine Corps, to go for tendonitis.
0: Yeah.
1: To ask for it, because I was, I worked 3 years with the helicopter squadron.
0: Yeah.
1: So it was almost something I did for my disability. I did get tested for it. I didn't have it. but it was pushed on me to get tested. So that's surprising to me. That's all I'm saying.
0: Yeah, you know, it's crazy. But so that's where it, that's what the bill
1: so
0: is.
1: So this bill is for changing the current.
0: So they want to take those two disabilities off of the record, and then that percentage they want to pay for the Richard Starr Act. Now the Richard Starr Act.
1: Okay,
0: means
1: what exactly is the Richard Starr?
0: If you retire 20 years, then you get your VA and you get DOD. If you get hurt, double amputee, whatever, before 20, then you only get a portion of that. You don't get the whole thing because you can't double dip. Okay, so that's the Richard Starr Act.
1: And so is that talking like you're getting like upwards of like $8,000 a month from both?
0: No. We're talking about like right now, if you have CRC, that means you got hit combat retired. Okay. You're talking about $700. Okay. And then if this Richard Starr Act, once that activates, then you'll get $1,400 a month.
1: Oh, and those two are on top of your retirement.
0: Exactly.
1: If you retire.
0: Exactly. Okay. I mean, right now it won't happen because you have to be 20 years. We're talking about under 20 years, especially war.
1: Especially combat. I got it.
0: Well, I didn't want to say their names, but there's two or three organizations that at the last minute, they're sitting there saying, no, no, no, no, vote no. That's okay. That's fine. If you want to vote no, that's great. But come up with an alternative.
1: Yeah.
0: They didn't come up with an alternative. All they did was try to block it. And, you know, I'll tell you, I got an argument.
1: When you say they, who do you mean they trying to block it?
0: That's what I mean. I don't want to say their names, you know, but it is three.
1: Well, if it's public knowledge.
0: Well, the VFW and the American Legion. I mean, you know. Those
1: so
0: two
1: is there
0: ones.
1: Something that's going to affect them? Like, why is this not like there's got to be a reason why they want to say no?
0: They want to say no because they're thinking of future veterans. But see, the VFW, it's foreign wars. So I don't know why they're blocking it. But I know why they're blocking it. But my thing is, why block it if you don't have an alternative, if you haven't figured out an alternative to represent? You know, I told you all the time, whenever you go into a meeting, if you don't have a proposal or what you need to do, then that meeting is just a gaggle screen.
1: Well, yeah, no, they say don't come to me with the problem, come with the solution.
0: Right, exactly. So that's kind of where we're at now. So the bill's not dead, but they committed to not adopting it. So that means that basically this law is on the shelf waiting for somebody to walk it to the, you know, the House. It's not going to be voted on. So in layman's terms, what I'm trying to say is it's not blocked. It's not dead. Right now, the bill is in overtime. It's a 50-50. We probably won't get voted on it until September. Now, do I think this bill is going to get passed? Yeah, eventually I do think it's going to get passed. I do think it's going
1: to
0: get
1: passed. And this will allow veterans in combat to double dip, technically.
0: Yes.
1: Okay. So they're receiving two types of benefits.
0: Right,
1: because
0: right now
1: one.
0: They're taking $700 out of like taxes. Basically. Okay. So, and you shouldn't be taxed, especially if you shed blood for this country. And that is my point of view when I'm talking about these groups, like the VFW and stuff. I got in a fight yesterday, and I strongly believe this. This isn't 1970, 1980 anymore. Before 2016, there were about 300,000 nonprofits here in the United States. Today, now, there's over 6.5 million. Okay, do you know what that means? That means that there's many options that are out there. The VFW, Vietnam Vets, you know, some of these military nonprofits, they're still wanting membership fees. And my thing is, why? You know, stop with the membership fees. Okay, I can go to a bar and drink instead of going to VFW. I mean, There should not be any member fees. There's no member fees here at NBR. There's no member fees with the Warrior Project, there should not be member fees because already, you shed your blood.
1: You're already in member, the country.
0: Exactly. Exactly.
1: They're like, oh, thanks for still being a veteran.
0: Right. You know, it's like,
1: well, you're going to need that $29.99.
0: And I tell you what, the leaders up at the VFW, they're not worried about the veteran. They're worried about that membership fee. They're worried about that money. And I said what I said. And it's just the truth.
1: Well, please don't tell me that the person running the VFW is not even a veteran.
0: I just, isn't that crazy?
1: I bet you.
0: Right? I heard a military or there was a company that was started by a veteran, and they're not even started, or they're not even owned or ran by a veteran now. Really? Grunt style.
1: Oh, really?
0: Yeah, I did not know that. So, okay.
1: I'll take over.
0: I got that from veterans. Trash talk. We're gonna have them on the network here pretty soon. But ladies and gentlemen, that's the top news today. I wanted to break it down kind of Barney style so that everybody understood where it is, because you're gonna hear a lot of negativity, and I don't like negativity. Nobody likes negativity. So,
1: well, I'd probably need the combat veterans to speak up about this bill. You know?
0: Well, there has been.
1: Yeah.
0: I need to talk to you more, CJ. I need to talk to you more.
1: Okay.
0: But hey, everybody, we're going to go on a music break. And when we come off that music break, we're going to be hitting the what the, and we're going to be hitting the drop a mic. And with the what the, have you ever went to an airport and kids just started laughing at you because of the way you looked, or because of the way you were affected by combat? Well, we have somebody, and we're going to talk about that coming up next. So whatever you do, stay with us. Don't go away. 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Stay with us.

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4: We had a question come in from Joy while we were in break.
3: Oh, okay. All right. Oh, who is this beautiful girl? I know, right? No. She is her eye candy for today, ladies and gentlemen.
5: You know what's funny? When you said that, I looked up and my whole entire mouth was wide open. Like I was like staring up at the camera.
3: But ladies and gentlemen, this is CG. CG came to us, I would say it was right after the article. It's been a while. It has been a while.
5: Gosh, it was 2000. It would have been 2000. What is it now? 4, 5, 5.
3: Right.
5: 5, 2, 20, 24. Oh.
3: She's a Marine, and she's in town because of her 21 birthday. And
5: we'll do 31. Let's stick with it. I can't pull 21 anymore.
3: She has a beautiful son. It was funny because about a month ago or whatever, she wrote me and she's like, "Hey, I'm gonna be there, blah blah blah, for my birthday. I like to, you know, get together and eat or something." I'm like, "Okay, no problem." And then it was Monday, and I got this flyer, and it said it was her birthday, and I'm like, okay, and then I looked at the date, and I'm like, whoa, wait a minute, hold up, that's today, that's right now, and literally, I went there, and she was pulling up as I was getting
5: there. Yeah, and then the only thing I saw, ducks, and I'm like, oh, I think I know who that is, a giant duck that blew, yeah.
3: Hey, I tell you what, though.
4: Joel,
3: yeah.
4: Also, I want to say we got Mr. Joe Allen Christie watching on TikTok. Wanted to say hello to Joe. Hi,
3: hey, Joe. Nice to see you, buddy. Nice to see you. Oh, I messed something up. I don't know what I did, but.
5: What was the question you got?
3: Definitely messed something up. Huh?
5: Said he got a question from somebody.
4: No. Joe Allen Christie just joined us on TikTok. I want to give him a shout out. One of our.
3: Awesome.
4: OG veteran artist. So.
3: Hell yeah. Thank you for joining us. And Joy was asking who you was because you don't look anything like Amber. So
5: that's the reason why she was asking. Nope.
3: So all right. And Joy says happy birthday. I love Joy to death. She's supposed to get a red shirt. She says that she hadn't yet. So
4: you got a 3D print Joy. I might have to send it.
3: Yeah, right. Maybe I should do that. All right, ladies and gentlemen. Before we do the drop of the day, I gotta be honest with you. When I looked in my notes, the drop of the date thing is there. So I'm bringing up the drop of the date thing here. Hopefully.
4: Well, then we do what the first then.
3: Okay. CG, if you can find it on the chat, I would appreciate it. And then we'll go ahead and do the what the segment.
6: This morning at the Louisville airport with about 3 hours sleep this morning. Waiting for my flight, just leaning my back against the wall. Like we do, watching everybody go by, doing their business, minding my own business. Three little girls walk by, about 11, 12, 13 years old. They notice me. I get it, it happens all the time. Took them by surprise, saw a bit of shocked face, little point, did you see that? And they kept going. It happens, fine. But then they come back by, going the other direction with more friends to make sure they get to see the freak. Yes, more pointing, more whispering. It was obvious. Their way, and they come back. Here they come, all five, six of them, somewhere like five or six of them, come back by. But now they stop right in front of me to where I could even reach out and touch them. That's how close they are. And the whispering, where's he at? Over there, there, that's him, yeah, that's him. I knew what they were doing. The guy next to me knew what they were doing. It was very obvious. They snuck a picture. Like they were taking a picture of themselves to get the freak in the background. Showing it to the other girls as they walk away. Again, they're arm's length in front of me. Already showing, oh, God, I got the picture, I got the picture. And they're walking away. Like I said, I had 3 hours sleep last night. I had a comedy show. I'm flying all the way out to L.A. this morning. I'm too tired to deal with this. I don't want to say anything. And thank God it was me, right? They didn't recognize me from social media. They didn't recognize me from anything else except for that I looked different and weird. And they were treating me like a freak show. Luckily, it was me because I'm confident in myself. I've got to that place where I'm okay with the way I look. I'm all right with it. And I get that I'm shocking to some people, and that doesn't bother me. But when you start doing this crap, raise your kids right, people. And maybe the parents at home is raising them right. They just ain't listening. I don't know what's going on. I probably put all five of their fathers together. I'm better looking all five of them. That's all I'm saying, honey. But in all seriousness, today is July 11th. If you are flying out of Louisville Airport on Southwest in, you know, B11, B12, 15, 16, down in that area.
5: Oh,
6: if you've been to the airport, you know it. If you were flying out this morning and you had a bunch of little girls with you,

0: dear Lord, become better people as they get older. Make them beautiful inside and outside, and mature beautiful ladies that help others in the future. And if they don't listen, Lord, strike them down with lightning and send them to hell. I kind of hope they post that picture. I want someone to recognize me in the picture and figure out who these little girls are. I hope they post it. I dare them to post it. All seriousness, if you run to somebody like me, disfigured, whatever, talk to them. Ask them. Tell them what a strong person they are. Find out what they've been through. Tell them you want a picture with them because they're the strongest person you've ever seen, you've ever met. And that's why you want a picture with them, to show your friends what a strong person looks like. Let's do better. Have a great day.
1: All right, let's get into it. First of all, I want to say that I know Bobby personally. And, you know, his message, it's a strong one. And we're not reminded that. The other day I did a post. I don't know if you saw it. A long day. Everybody has a long day. I call them speeding tickets throughout the week. Everybody gets a speeding ticket, right?
2: Right.
1: And sometimes we forget that everybody is just like us. They're going through some time. So, like, when somebody, you know, calls you up and starts venting or whatever, like, literally, they have their own problems, but they're listening to yours so that you can, you know, vent and get out. Okay. And I think we fail to realize that as a society sometimes. Yeah. And we don't remember that everybody's going through something, and you got to treat everybody with respect and kindness.
2: Right.
1: Because you don't want to be that straw that breaks the camel's back kind of thing.
2: Well, and know? I think what he said hits a nail on the head. It's like, is it starting from, you know, the parents, you know, because it really is. That's where you are taught. But then, how to treat people, but also peer pressure as kids is horrible. You know, the kids are mean. they are literally mean.
1: They are mean.
2: My son's three and he'll be like, wow, mom, your belly's really big. Okay. You know, they say that stuff. They'll, you know, that you're a teenager, you have pimples. A little kid will be like, what's that on your face? They totally embarrass you. And then you have a buddy next to you. Like, it's unfortunate, but it can't, I don't know if it's always blamed on the parents that they're not teaching them respect. More than they're just immature. And that's, you know, unfortunately, in our society, we use kind of, you know, things like this as like a way to bond with people,
1: right?
2: Like make jokes and, you know, it's like the bully syndrome type thing, you know?
1: And see, I know what I know what he's talking about, yeah. Because I've been in the airport, but my situation, it wasn't people laughing at me and calling the names. My situation, I've told you before, is I would go to an event or I'd get in an elevator. I'd have a service dog and people wouldn't even acknowledge me. They would sit there and they would talk to the service dog.
2: That's what I was going to say. They talk to the dog, right?
1: Yeah, they talk to the service dog. And, they don't talk to me. And I'm like, they must smell like my dog. Oh,
2: I don't know if I speak for a lot of people with this, but I really, what really hit me with what he said was he said, ask what's wrong. I feel like the first thing I'm going to do is not ask, because I feel like a lot of people and like, what we've learned in society is that, you know, asking could trigger maybe PTSD symptoms or, you know, you see somebody and you always wonder, but you don't know if you can ask. So maybe it's not the same for everybody that has, you know, combat, you know, injuries, but it is an interesting take that he did say, you know, ask me what's wrong.
1: Right.
2: That's interesting because not a lot of people, I feel like for me, I would never feel comfortable. But if I knew more people felt like that, rather than staring at me to ask me, I would ask them rather than, you know, look or wonder or try not to look.
1: Right. I mean? And, you know, if somebody walks away and you can tell that they're mad, you know, talk to them and talk to them about it. Because normally if like I'm mad about something, like something didn't go right, I'm not going to say anything to them. I'm just going to walk away and I'm just going to leave that situation.
2: Right.
1: You know, yeah, you lost that connection. You know, there's two fundamentals.
2: Well, those connections that are very fleeting and very fast. They go quickly, like especially if it's someone you don't know.
1: Right.
2: If there's that moment in time where if you don't connect, you know, you're not going to chase after that person.
1: And there's a fundamental also that like I have two rules in my life. So I have lots
2: two?
1: of

0: Well, you'll get lots of rules in my life of like, I have lots of friends. You know, they ask me for money. Okay. I have no problem loaning money, but my thing is I'll give them $200. Okay. But I won't give them money ever again until they give me that $200 back. And then, because you got to have that reciprocal. You have to have that, okay, I'm going to give this to you, but, you know, you give back. Now, maybe they might not have money.
1: Right.
0: Right?
1: Well, there's two things that I've heard before. Is like, if someone steals something from you, they say, well, you know, to look at it in a positive light, you say, you know, they needed whatever it was more than you right. did. And or if you loan somebody money and they don't talk to you again or you lose them, you can say, well, it cost me only $200 for a crappy person to be out of my life.
0: Pretty much, you know. And the other thing is, like, if I'm mad at somebody, I'll tell them, hey, you know, I'm mad. And if they respect and they sit there and talk to me, great. If they don't, then okay, I'll see you later kind of thing. And also, like when I do things for people, I never charge people. I never say, hey, can you 3D print me something? I never charge anybody. But when I go to a friend and I ask them to do something and they charge me money, okay, well, that friendship has kind of ended because you got to understand.
1: Or you realize it's just transactional.
0: Money crosses the boundary, especially with friendship. So that's my thing is if you ask me something, I'm going to do it. I'm not going to charge you, but I kind of expect the same thing from the other person. And you can't do that. You'll get upset. You'll get mad about it. So that's my two rules. But before I babble anymore and we lose time, HG, do you have it before we go?
2: Have what?
0: You have it ready for the drop the date?
2: Yeah.
0: Okay.
2: We're ready to go.
0: All right, let's hit it. Drop the date.
3: Today in history.
0: All right, ladies and gentlemen, today's drop the date. This is the Port Chicago disaster, July 17, 1944. I don't know if you knew this or not, nope. But this is one of those stories that many Americans have never heard, yet it's one of the most important military events of World War II, Freddie Meeks. What happened? I'm going to point, if you read, because right now, I'm tasting my tongue blood. Okay, go ahead.
1: No worries. So during World War II, sailors were loading ammunition onto ships at a Port Chicago in California. Two ammunition ships exploded without warning. 320 people were killed, including 202 African-American soldiers. The blast was so powerful that it registered like an earthquake and could be felt miles away. Many survivors later refused to continue loading ammunition without better safety procedures. I can see why they would do that.
0: Right.
1: 50 sailors were court-martialed in what became known as the Port Chicago Mutiny. Mm. The tragedy exposed racial discrimination against the U.S. Navy and helped build momentum towards President Truman's eventual desegregation of the armed forces of 1948.
0: I'm glad you said that because I couldn't even pronounce that.
1: I was worried. I was worried. I just slowed down my brain parts. It was malicious, obviously.
0: Right.
1: They don't really explain that. So how did these? That's a part I'm missing on this.
0: And from the situation, when I understand that date, like that is what started. Like there's a lot of misconducts in the military. You know, things that kind of got pushed under the rag or under the rug.
1: So
0: I forget the word they're looking for.
1: Well, it says exposed racial discrimination. So
0: Are
1: they saying they put people there on purpose and
0: So it was a shit job. It was a dangerous job. So they put
1: African Americans.
0: They put on there so that the white, frontliner. maybe that's where the white card, white privilege, maybe that's where that whole thing comes from.
1: Yeah, no, that starts like way long before.
0: Oh, okay, all right.
1: Way long before that, I think. 1948, I think. Nah.
0: So, ladies and gentlemen, that is Drop the Date. And, you know, I guess my question to y'all and to listeners and to the viewers is, you know, we today we say that, you know, there's still racism and, you know, it's bad. But compared to where it was, is it still bad?
2: Yes.
0: I think it's better than it was, you know.
2: There's been improvement.
0: But like,
1: well, people, we're just now starting to recognize. It's been like even slavery's been pushed under, like not a lot of the stories aren't even told. They've been like hidden.
2: Yeah,
1: I think, you know, a lot of the real truth is coming out. Like, especially not that long ago, a couple years ago, when they started taking down, you know, really racist statues, you know, and stuff like that. So those are like a lot of the movements that I think I've seen, you know, throughout the years that are, you know, making more people more, giving people knowledge.
0: Yeah.
1: Like knowledge is starting to be spread about what's really happened rather than just not talked about.
0: Okay.
1: You know.
0: And, you know, and just a real quick heads up, everybody, that, you know, not only are we on Roku and we're on all the major platforms, but we're also on TikTok. And I want to give a huge shout out to the Baddies Group. They're always in there making the TikTok great. And shout out to my wife, Cass. She's always joining and always doing that. If you're listening to TikTok, make sure you refresh and follow. Give us those numbers and stuff. But other than that, you know, before we go on break, because I don't know if we'll get a chance to do like the factor cap like I want to do, but tell everybody a little bit about your business.
1: Sure. So my business is called Legree. It is French for the gray. My last name is Gray, so that's where that was inspired from. And it is a mobile charcuterie bar, mobile pancake bar. It's basically I'm a caterer, but I don't do all the food. It's more of an interactive experience rather than just normal catering. So we bring two servers, a cart that folds up and goes into my car. Excuse me, when it unfolds, I decorate the outside of it, and the tabletop, I have two different tabletops, one for charcuterie. It has different holes and we you know, different ports in the top.
0: Right.
1: And you come up and you can get a charcuterie cup. You can get a box, or you can get an individual board.
0: Oh, okay.
1: It's perfect for parties, weddings, and then pretty much anything we're celebrating. But the experience is that's being made right in front of you, the cart, the decor, being able to talk with the people. And everybody just absolutely adores it. Everybody loves charcuterie, of course. Right. And now with the new pancake bar, it's been a hit. I do quite a few dispensaries out in New Hampshire and Massachusetts area. So that's one thing about the, you know, I'm local. So my business comes from within a half hour away, like a circumference of.
0: And see, I'm surprised that you don't kind of describe it as a food truck.
1: Well, it's not a food truck.
0: Well, you know what I mean.
1: Yeah, though. No, but I actually am going to be a part of the food truck. You know, the competition that I would have with the food there is none, because I serve small amounts of food.
0: Right.
1: It's not. I can serve up to 250 people.
0: Okay.
1: You know, throughout a 4 or 5 hour period, obviously can keep replenishing. But as far as keeping the food and everything, but we don't have an open kitchen. We're not cooking. So, like, my catering license is a catering license, but it's not full. It, you know, it has provisions because I don't have any cookware or,
0: okay,
1: you know, I only need electricity for the pancake bar. That's it. But I can't serve the pancake bar outside because of debris and everything for it that could, unless it's completely covered in.
0: So when I was calling a food truck, I wasn't like, you know, tearing down the description.
1: Oh, no.
0: I was.
1: No, that's what's really confusing, actually. When I got my health insurance or my health license,
0: yeah,
1: they were like so confused because they only have the information.
0: It's a new niche.
1: Yeah, it's a new niche.
0: Not many people are doing it.
1: Right. Well, they're popping up little cards like this all over, especially, but it started more in the West Coast. But it's barely hitting the East Coast. So I really got into this niche basically before it's really hitting hard.
0: Yeah.
1: But now people at weddings, that's what they're doing. They're getting like four or five of these different little cart stands instead of one big caterer.
0: That makes
1: sense. We do stuff like late night bites. We'll come serve your guests from 9 to midnight, like pancakes, right after the service is over, you know, like after the dancing's done and people kind of got a little buzz going on. The dispensaries, like, the East Coast, they like to do a lot of events and they pay me first. And then so when you come in to get your whatever you
0: are
1: taking, you stop and then just give you the food. And most people are like, what, really? You know, they get so excited.
0: Right.
1: But yeah, so it's starting to be a new thing. So I'm actually doing the New Hampshire Food Festival, food truck festival.
0: Okay.
1: But there's supposed to be about 25,000 people there.
0: Ooh.
1: So even with my little cart, I might not get forgotten, you know,
0: right?
1: Because we could be more of a snack rather than getting a full meal. And that's kind of what I'm promoting is like a snack bite. We're not a full catering. It's really fun. It's interactive.
0: Well, I tell you, if you ever come back to Denver, you need to do it at the 16th Street Mall, because when you're drunk and stuff, there ain't shit out there.
1: Right, right.
0: There ain't nothing out there.
1: Yeah.
0: I remember getting done with Coyote Uglies, and I'm like, oh, I'm so hungry.
1: That's
0: cool. You know? They don't even have hot dogs over there, HG.
2: Not even hot dogs?
0: They don't even have hot dogs.
1: Yeah, sometimes you just want a little snack, right?
0: And your idea about, you know, doing thank you, Girl Scouts of America. I'm sure that's where it came from.
1: Wait, but how did you know?
0: But
1: brownie all the way. I was a brownie. Maybe that's why I joined the Marine Corps. I don't know.
0: I don't understand why the Girl Scouts, they do it outside like King Supers and Walmart and stuff like that. Go over to like the edible places, the dispensaries.
1: Oh, yeah, that's
0: people will buy that crap.
1: H-Train, this is why you are really bad with HR.
0: Oh, yeah. Yeah, that's
1: Let's
0: true.
1: Send all these underage kids right in front of
0: you. That's true. I didn't think about that.
1: Yeah.
0: Sit them over at an entrance, like a lemonade stand.
1: Yeah. Right.
2: Yeah. I think
1: maybe let's just keep a lemonade stand, not the Girl Scouts.
2: The dispensaries will force them off. They're like, they don't even want to play with that. They're like, they see a minor within like 50 feet of the
1: building. They're like,
2: you're out of here.
1: Walk a circle.
0: Now, when CG was talking about the HR thing, she got me a shirt that says HR nightmare.
1: Yeah, it's still true.
0: Yeah, it's still true. So, hey, everybody, it is
1: Distance
0: that time.
1: Didn't make that change.
0: It is that time. We're hitting on our music break. And when we come back off of our music break, we'll be talking with our interview of the week, Kazan, founder and CEO of Resurrecting Lives Foundation. We're going to find out what they're doing for traumatic brain injuries today and what they're doing for them continuously. So if you don't know about them and you want to find out, stay with us. Don't go away. 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MBR. Stay with us.

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1: Whenever things get rough or it feels like you're at the edge, remember this. Storms pass.
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4: All right, ladies and gentlemen, we are back. You're listening to the show that highlights all around private programs beyond the VA. You're listening to the H Train Show right here on the station that continues giving veterans a voice, MBR. And hey, thanks for being patient with us today, everybody. We've had some just little hiccups, but we got it going. We got it going on. And while HG brings up the interview meme that we're going to have, currently right now we have Kristen on the line, and we're going to bring her up as well because we for some reason we couldn't seem to get her into the studio, but you know, we'll continue working. But it is that time. I'll go ahead and hit it. It is the interview of the week. All right, ladies and gentlemen. Oh, hold on. Let me fix us a little bit. Hold on a second here. And on the line with us today, we have Kristen. Kristen, are you there?
5: I am.
4: Hi, how are you today?
5: You know, I'm doing really well. And first of all, I want to thank you all for the tremendous service that you're giving to our nation by what you're doing. So thank you so much.
4: Oh, you know what? I appreciate it. I really do. I don't know why, HG, but what I'm trying to do, it's not working because you can't see us.
5: I cannot see you, and I've tried getting on this link multiple times even before today.
4: Yeah. So, No worries. We're going to I don't know why it's doing it.
3: That, I got you. You just go do the interview.
6: It's the ghosts of us.
4: Okay. All right. So with HG said that he's got fixed. So Christine, I'm sure that I'm butchering that name right now. I'm having some mouth tongue issues, TMI kind of thing today. So I apologize for that. But
5: no,
4: tell us, like, what inspires you to, you know, do this nonprofit? Because I understand that you have a traumatic brain injury yourself.
5: Yes, and I really do believe that was like my boot camp. As a physician who was a rehab physician specializing in treating people with traumatic brain injury, you know, you think you know what to do. But when you have one yourself, it's not quite the same. And I really do believe that I had my brain injury when I was around 40. And a young brain, that's twice as old as most of our global war on terror veterans, but a young brain responds differently than an older brain. And I was primarily rehabbing older brains. So I think that I learned better how to deal with a young person with a brain injury through my own. So that was actually a very much of a blessing in disguise. I became very interested in what was going on with our military members in Iraq and Afghanistan when I kept reading in the papers about them having this litigious streak, or some of them were malingering. And I'm there like, wait a minute, people, they're not malingering. It's just, we're not doing the right test to show where they're actually injured in their brain. So that was kind of my first cue. It's like, you know, I was a physician with a brain injury, couldn't speak, couldn't see very well. And mine was just being a klutz. I wasn't being a hero. I didn't have courage. I was just putting up Christmas decorations. But nobody in my colleagues in the ER in the hospital thought I was faking. And I thought, what an injustice we are doing to all of our military members coming back from Iraq and Afghanistan, and actually all of the previous conflicts before them, if we say that they are making this up, because they're not. So that's how I kind of got started with this.
4: Yeah, you know, I traumatic brain injury, and I kind of tell people that, you know, traumatic brain injury still today is kind of like AIDS was back in like the '80s. Like no, everybody knew about it, but they didn't know the effects of it. They didn't know how to deal with it. And you know, I think that's still that's still true today. We know a lot more compared to what we did. But there's a lot of people that, like when you say, hey, I got TBI, like there's literally a lot of people that have no idea what that is.
5: Isn't that true? I know. And you know, even the World Health Organization now considers traumatic brain injury like the fourth or fifth largest health concern in the world. Because if you see all of the conflicts going on in the world, there's a lot of young men and women in so many countries that are being affected by this now. So I think you are absolutely right.
4: So I'm going to ask you a question, and then CJ is going to ask you. But you know, what

causes brain injuries. And he was able to do it with our very small pilot study of 22 guys with TBIs and their age-matched siblings who we got to New York to do that. And I will say this, we had to go from Ohio to New York because back in 2008, 2009, 2010, nobody even in the universities in the Midwest were doing that kind of research or those kind of studies. So now we have it across the country, primarily

0: you know, to connect with your organization?
1: If you are in a large city, for instance, you know, your mega hospital systems all are very skilled across the country for both diagnosing and treating traumatic brain injury. If you're in the VA system, you know, calling through the VA, the best places are the major polytrauma centers. Again, like in Stanford, you know, Stanford has united with the people in the VA in Palo Alto, and Tampa is another huge one. So you've got those mega centers. The issue is 47% of our veterans come from rural areas.
0: Right. And they just don't have the knowledge or the technology to be able to help them, right? They have to send them to.
1: That's when it becomes very, very difficult.
0: Very murky, if you
1: are for that family.
0: And is that where you come in?
1: Well, that's where I try to come in,
0: yeah,
1: exactly. I get more calls actually from veterans and first responders directly than I do from caregivers.
0: And they're having a hard time getting the help they need. Is that what seems to be?
1: Absolutely. Yeah. I mean, nowhere to turn. And again, it's primarily from rural areas. Mm-hmm. And given the fact that even somebody who, you know, I mean, I was in the medical world and I had trouble finding, you know.
0: Oh, wow. Yeah.
1: Before that. So
0: it's like they need to make like separate spaces just for that trauma, just for brain trauma.
1: Absolutely. I agree. I agree. This is an interesting fact. There's fewer than 25% of all healthcare professionals in the nation who ever see somebody with a traumatic brain injury.
0: Wow.
1: And the amount of physicians who take care of them is in the single digits. I mean,
0: it's
1: so
0: just
1: that's what makes it very difficult.
0: Yeah, and just we're so visual as a race that it's so hard to wrap your mind around it if you can't see it. That's the saddest part about it.
1: It is very sad. And that's why what you all are doing is so very important. And again, why I admire you so much.
2: Well, I appreciate that. That's the first time I've ever had a woman tell me that I admire. Usually, I have the opposite effect of other women. So I appreciate that very much.
1: Okay, no, I'm very serious. This is a very good. We are all about. I mean, we're a small but mighty nonprofit. You know, there's fewer than 10 people who work on this, and we're like volunteers who are doing it. The biggest issue is getting grassroots, like you are.
2: Yeah. You know, and it's really funny because I was talking to somebody about this yesterday before 2015, because I've been doing this since 2015. Before 2015, there were 3,000 nonprofits. Today, just in the United States alone, there's 6.5 million nonprofits.
1: Right, right. Mm-hmm. And there's a lot of nonprofits that, you know, you hear about that. It always seems to me, you know, some of the ones, we're a small nonprofit, and some of these ones that turn out to have issues, you know, in the accounting and stuff, I said, how do they get that fundraising? Don't you wonder?
2: Right. Well, you know, and it cracks me up because everybody's like, oh, you're a nonprofit, the fundraising is easy. And no, it's not easy. Sometimes it's just easier to fund it out of your wallet, you know, kind of thing.
1: Which is exactly what we've been doing. What we've been doing. I said, they go, what is your major fundraiser? I said, yeah, my retirement. Retirement fund.
2: Pretty much.
0: Wow.
2: Pretty much. Well, I'm going to ask you one last question. With the last question, then we're going to go into the time to shine. Did you already ask that?
0: No, yeah.
2: Okay.
0: This one.
2: Can you, it's an interesting name, your nonprofit, the Resurrecting Lives. What does resurrecting lives mean to you personally, and what message would you like to leave with our MBR family today?
1: Bless your heart for asking that, because that is a very important Q&A. When I had my own brain injury, I will tell you, I'm not at all the person I was before it. Not at all. My brain was sharp back then, before my brain injury. I was much more kind of obsessive compulsive about things. I was not very talkative. I was one of those really kind of brainiac nerds. And that had nothing to do with giving me kudos. It was just my brain was good. afterwards. It's as if the entire hard drive was wiped out. And I have a whole new sense of brain. I'm talking to you, for instance, you know, I became a lot more compassionate rather than, you know, so I considered myself a resurrection of myself. It's not the same person I was. There's right. a lot of who I was that I miss. And there's a lot of who I was that would not have been, you know, kind of, what would I say? Adventuresome is enough to go down to Congress and say, oh, by the way, I'm not sure I like the way you're doing this. You know, I would have never done that in my life. So it actually happened when I decided to name the nonprofit Resurrecting Lives, was two of my friends lost their sons, one in Iraq and one in Afghanistan. And I founded this because we couldn't bring Zachary or Brian back, but we could honor them by caring for their brothers and sisters who returned. That's awesome. And when I went to their gravestones in Zachary's buried in Willamette Cemetery in Oregon, I noticed that all of the headstones around him was, it was like Zachary alive in Christ, and somebody else was alive in our hearts, and somebody else was alive in our thoughts. And I'm thinking, you know, these young spirits that are here that gave their lives for our nation are more alive to their families than someone who came back with a very damaged brain and the families hardly recognize
0: them. That's great.
1: So that's what I tell them. I said, you know, we're not going to bring back your old brain. We can't. Right. There's damage there.
0: So you got to bring back their life. We're going to
1: reroute it. Yeah. That's what we're going to do. We're starting a new life. So that's how we got that name. It was based on our first documentary that was Operation Resurrection, bringing back to life that has lost life. And that was a very Dr. Wex and Dr. Julian Bales, you know, promoted all of the information in that. And that's where the name came from.
0: Is there any sort of religious spin on it that you have? I'm just curious because, you know, it just gives me the vibe when you hear the resurrecting that you think of religion.
1: Yes. Interestingly enough, when I did that, I have an interesting spin on that because I was like born on Easter Monday.
0: Oh, okay.
1: That kind of is a theme, you know what I mean? I believe that there are many people who have come to us just because of that. But we are not a religious-based institution. I do believe in the holistic recovery of brain, body, and spirit. Right. And I do believe that having a higher power that you can rely on is very important in recovery, particularly with brain injury, because you really are out of your brain, not out of your mind.
0: Right.
1: So, I'll do...
0: That's a good quote there. I don't know if you've used it before, but maybe you should patent it.
2: Right,
0: you're out of your brain, not out of your mind. Right, is that what you said? I like that. It's very nice.
1: Yes, exactly, and that's what I tell them. And it was very interesting because when I first started using that phrase, I will tell you that that phrase alone, I think, has saved more lives than almost anything I've said.
0: It's very simple, because, but it makes a lot of sense. Yeah.
1: This is not on you. I was the same way. I mean, as I told them, they go, "Well, you know, I don't like crowds." I go, "I have not. I love football. That's how I knew all of this stuff about TBI, because I followed football and Pittsburgh Steelers. I followed them all along, you know."
0: You can't say that when you're talking to people in Denver. Just
2: kidding. Yeah. You can't say that.
0: Just kidding.
1: Elway is really my nemesis. Let me tell you.
0: Oh, my goodness. What? It's breaking up. It's breaking up. Just kidding. Just kidding. I'm just messing.
1: No. Football really did, you know, kind of lead the way. And I thank all of the NFL players who have given their time and their energy.
0: Or their brains, right? I mean, there have been.
1: Their brains, absolutely. Yeah, and their, yeah.
2: Well, you know, because it has been an honor and a pleasure speaking with you this morning.
3: I just want to say we have some comments on TikTok.
2: Okay.
3: From Rita Pita that said, they're saying that, wow, this is amazing. It's really powerful stuff. So.
2: Yeah. Most definitely. And, you know, let's keep in contact, you know, and, you know, we can, you know, help with like the updates and stuff, but we're coming to that point where we're running out of time for our next segment. So it is that time. It is your time to shine. All right, so with the time to shine, as you saw, it was it's brought to you by Dunkin' Donuts. They bring the donuts to us every morning. That's the reason why I'm so overweight. All right, well, with that being said, maybe I didn't ask you the right question, set you up with the right answer, and there's something that you want to get off of your chest. Maybe even share some like social media, like, you know, tags, stuff like that. The next 2 minutes is your 2 minute platform to say whatever you want to say. We're going to try to get you to go viral. So this is your time to shine.
1: Okay. What I would say is please do check our website, because you can get all of our other social media from there. Facebook, resurrectinglives.org. The biggest thing is we do have a book that's come out in collaboration with the Forbes Foundation and Advantage Books, and you will be hearing about it next year when we get Congress and Senate all settled in who's going to be there, because we are changing the narrative. Our veterans are not veterans. They are our guardians, and we will demand that they get gold standard care in healthcare, education, and employment, because right now, when somebody leaves the military, they're given a handful of cash and maybe a handful of pills and on your way. Make your own VA appointment. Good luck. No more. We want our guardians to have the future that they give us. So we always say they volunteered their lives for us. We can, at least in the civilian world, with 99% of all the resources, do something for them. Healthcare, education, employment. Look for guarding our guardians, guaranteeing America's veterans a future from deployment to employment. 100% of proceeds go to the nonprofit, and 93 cents on every dollar goes to veteran services. We are here for our guardians because they were here for us. And actually, since I'm from Ohio, I will tell you that yes, the Cleveland Guardians did influence me in that name, yeah, because of the fact that the guardians of the city of Cleveland are who they named their ball team after when they renamed it from the Indians. And that's what our veterans are. They guard all of our communities, our states, our nation, which is why our tagline that I'll leave you with is this: resurrect the hero, strengthen a nation.
0: Awesome. You got amazing. Some good lines.
2: I know, right?
0: Yes, you got like, I heard like six. I love. Absolutely. Great.
2: Once again, everybody, we have been talking for the last half hour with Kristen. She is the founder and the CEO of Resurrection Lives Foundation. Kristen, thank you for being on the show. I will send you the podcast and your interview spot. We'll send that behind the scenes so you can put it on your website if you like. And thank you so much for being on, and reach out and let me know if you need anything.
1: Thank you so much, and you all do the same.
0: You.
1: Take care now.
2: Thank you. Bye-bye. Bye. All right. Fantastic.
0: I don't know. We need to hire her to make some taglines.
2: I know, right?
0: She's got some good ones.
2: She's like, better than me.
0: Literally, I want to go back, and I'm like, well, those are really powerful. They're really, right? A lot of them are really powerful.
2: We had an interview with my company commander that I was stationed with, and nice. He gave me a quote that like really stuck with me that I've been kind of chewing.

0: you some stories. So what do we do? Don't go anywhere. Stay with us. You're listening to the show that highlights all the nonprofit programs out there beyond the VA. You're listening to the H Train Show right here on the station that's letting your veterans be heard. And coming up next is Tribute to the Troops. Stay with us.
1: Detail attention.
2: First call, the service member's name is called out loud in the context of a unit. This is meant to ensure all are present and accounted for. Second call, the name is called out again, louder, to confirm that the service member is indeed absent. Third call, the name is called out for a final time, followed by a statement indicating that the service member is not present and accounted for, signifying their death. The final roll call serves as a symbolic gesture to respect and remember their service.
3: Sir, I'm not telling a story.
4: Well, you got to, Joe. You tell the people what they're going to do. You tell them how my troopers died.

Hey everyone, thank you for tuning in to NBR today as we pay tribute to CW3 Dylan Michael Adams, age 36, of Fayetteville, North Carolina. Dylan was born on April 23, 1990 in Bangor, Maine, to Christopher and Shelley Adams. He was raised in Parkman, Maine, and graduated from Tri-County Technical High School in Dexter, Maine. After high school, Dylan enlisted in the Army in 2008 as a signal support specialist and was assigned to the 1st of the 508th PIR at Fort Bragg, North Carolina. He deployed to Afghanistan twice in support of Operation Enduring Freedom. He went on to serve as a wideband radio technician at the White House Communications Agency in Washington, D.C. After completing Warrant Officer Candidate School and Ranger Assessment and Selection Program 2, he began his Special Operation Forces career as a network systems tech with the 2 of the 75th Ranger Regiment at JBLM Washington, and then served as a Network Operations Warrant Officer at the Joint Special Operations Command, Fort Bragg, North Carolina. At the time of his passing on July 9, 2026, he was the Senior Technology Strategist for Task Force Easy in the USASOC AI Division of Fort Bragg. His awards include the Defense Meritorious Service Medal, the Meritorious Service Medal Second Award, the Joint Service Commendation Medal with C-Device, the Joint Service Commendation Medal, the Army Commendation Medal's Second Award, the Army Achievement Medal, the Army Good Conduct Medal, the National Defense Service Medal, the Afghanistan Campaign Medal with Campaign Star, the Global War on Terrorism Service Medal, the Humanitarian Service Medal, the NCO Professional Development Ribbon, the Army Service Ribbon, the Overseas Service Ribbon, the NATO Medal, the Combat Action Badge, the Parachutist Badge, and the Presidential Service Badge. Dylan lived life to its fullest. He could be found at the gym before most people were out of bed in the morning, always trying to get one more rep in. Dylan was a certified Spartan race addict, finishing 31 races and earning 10 trifectas along the way. He crawled, climbed, and clawed his way through 865 obstacles across 457 kilometers, racking up over 4 days, 11 hours, and 7 minutes of pure grit on the course. He loved music, turning the bass way up past what was reasonable. He loved life, he trained for it, raced for it, and danced through it. Dylan is survived by his mother and father, his daughter, his fiance, extended family, and his brothers and sisters in arms. We here at NBR would like to thank you, CW3 Dylan Michael Adams, for your service and dedication to our country. You leave a legacy of love and courage. Our prayers are with your family, friends, and those who served alongside you. You are truly missed.

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3: All right, ladies and gentlemen, we are back, and it is July 17, 2026, on Red Friday. I can't even do that with my tongue. We are back. You're listening to the show that highlights all the nonprofit programs out there beyond the VA. The H-Train show right here on the station that's split our voices to be heard, MBR. And, you know, we had a fantastic conversation with Christine and found a little bit about the nonprofit. You know, there's many nonprofits out there, but there's not very many that specialize in the TBI and the trauma that comes, you know, with TBI. And I don't think people understand sometimes that what trauma looks like right. We hear it, but sometimes you don't see it. And when, you know, when people like call and like just start talking and inventing and stuff like that, that's their trauma, you know. And if you're not educated or experienced with what it looks like, unfortunately you can't really help them. And organizations like hers that fixes it, you know, that helps you. Also, you know,
4: somewhere outside the VA, you can go to actually get help that they specialize in something that's barely getting talked about.
3: Right. And remember, you know, everybody says it, but you know, if you're really hurting, you know, call 988, you know, make sure you call them and talk to them, because literally tomorrow, it always gets better on the wake up. I don't know why. I don't know. I have no idea, but it always gets better on the wake up. You know, I so many times I go to TikTok and I'll see somebody, you know, talking about like, you know, suicide or you know, unliving themselves or something like that. Mm-hmm. And I always like go over to their profile to see if there's a video afterwards. And usually there's a video afterwards. Hey, thanks for reaching out, blah, blah, blah. You know, like I said, people do care, and it does get better tomorrow. And, you know, CG was asking me, she's like, what's the deal with the duck? Duck is our mascot because it shows resilience. You know, in a hurricane, a tornado, a tsunami, whatever.
4: Yeah.
3: You never see dead ducks. You always see dead fish or like a whale, you know, rots on the shore. But you don't see dead ducks.
4: Okay.
3: And there's a reason why. And they
4: know something we don't.
3: Yeah, and my old sergeant used to tell me, whenever something gets you upset, you know, let that water slick off back of your back, just like a duck.
4: Hmm.
3: You know? So that's the reason why mascot is a duck. Now, we instead of doing factor cap before we do the final thoughts, we're going to bring up the image of you have that image ready?
5: I do.
3: All right, awesome. Ladies and gentlemen, this is just you know, don't even put it on the screen, just take the image off of there and just upload it just as an image, so that we can we can read it. I'm gonna make sure. Yeah,
5: okay, I got you. Give me one second.
3: That's okay. You know, tell us a little bit about, like, how can they find you? What areas do you cover?
4: So Northern Massachusetts and New Hampshire. I live actually in Nashua, New Hampshire. It's right on the border of Massachusetts. So I go about an hour circumference around that area, Hillsborough area. I can go up to the White Mountains as well. And then I'm working with some dispensaries in Massachusetts, because we have consistently done the charcuterie bar and the pancake bar with some dispensaries in Tingsboro, Massachusetts.
3: Sure.
4: So that's starting. I have a website of legris.com, legris.com. Then there's also, that doesn't showcase yet the pancake bar. The pancake bar is fairly new, but it's getting a lot more traction lately than the charcuterie bar has. It's good because it's good for like your kids' birthday parties. We actually just did a private event at a house for 4th of July. We had everything themed. The pancakes had red, white, and blue sparkles. And I make personalized menus for the event. And we picked out 4 signature pancake creations. They're always different. It's really an experience. It's something that's more than just typical catering. It brings people together. They get to stand and talk and make their own pancakes, make their own charcuterie, decide what they want in their little cup or their.
3: And you still have your co-conspirator with you that you're working with.
4: Yeah, his name is Alex, and we do a lot together. Yeah. He's like one of my best friends out there in New Hampshire, and also my coworkers. So I also have another girl, Bridget. She just joined the team.
3: Okay,
4: she's awesome.
3: Look at that.
4: Yeah, we're getting more people.
3: You'll be like McDonald's.
4: As a business owner, eventually I want to be like, okay, I'll go there, make sure everything's how I would like it to be, and then I'm going home, hang out with my kid. So, yeah, so it's a form of catering. It's more of an experience. You can find follow us on Instagram. That's where I mostly post reels and, you know, different things that we have going on. We're doing, like, late night bites, perfect for weddings, graduations, especially for like the bridal showers and stuff, the pancake bar.
3: Outside the bars.
4: Yeah, I know you can't do it outside. Unfortunately, I can't slang pancakes and meat and cheese on the road, but there's some regulations to my catering.
3: Okay.
4: And I'm not a truck, so I I have more ways that the weather could damage my product.
3: Understood.
4: But you know,
3: good,
4: right? But yeah, so But yeah, you can also go to the Legree Experience on Instagram and send me a message. It's also Cindy at Legree, LE-GRIS.com. You can shoot me an email and I'll get back to you. Check out our Google reviews. We're doing really well.
3: Yeah.
4: Just about a year going now. So we have, hopefully we're going to be doing some stuff for a jewelry company in Manchester, New Hampshire. So there's a bunch of things coming up. Excited.
3: I need to get with you so we can do a fundraiser.
4: Absolutely. I'm actually doing a fundraiser. We're giving a giveaway for a pancake bar for PAL. I don't know if you ever heard it, but it's
3: football.
4: The Police America. Yeah. Yeah, the Police League, where they do after school programs for the youth.
3: I think they do those programs more up north than south here, because I don't see a PAL here.
4: And there's one police officer that's attached to that area. That PAL area, and they we're gonna give away a free pancake bar for the kids, and so they can have it at their party and stuff, you know. That's like an auction, so try to give back to you a little bit.
3: Now before we get off to go to final thoughts, next month we're doing a donation fundraiser, and the winner of the donation fundraiser will get Gamer.
4: Oh, cute.
3: Yes, Gamer. So if you're interested, make sure that you donate. We're trying to make $2,600 so that we can cover the StreamYard account expense. So with that being said, it is that final moment. It is the final thoughts.
6: At Project ML. Our mission is simple, to give motorcycles to veterans who need the kind of peace and freedom that only a ride can give. We sponsor charity events and rides to generate donations to fund the acquisition of some bikes, while direct bike donations make up the rest. We seek to provide a little motorcycle healing to capable vets.
3: All right, ladies and gentlemen, once again, ML Gratitude, Project Gratitude, giving away motorcycles for wind therapy for veterans. If you,
7: I got a question for you from TikTok. Yes. Someone's asking where they donate for this fundraiser.
3: They donate off of the PayPal donation that's on our website and anything. You can also donate. I believe there's a link on TikTok. Take their name and stuff, and I'll send them a message. Make sure that we want to rephrase and let everybody know that if you know of a veteran, or you're a veteran yourself and you don't have a motorcycle and you want to experience wind therapy, wind therapy,
4: wind therapy.
3: Make sure that you go to their website. It's all over Google. ML Project Gratitude. And we'll get them a motorcycle. We'll get that thing started. So that lecturous time. HG, what did you learn today?
7: I think I learned the important lesson from Bobby just about, you know, like it, about the, you know, respecting for everyone. And sometimes it is, you know, it's okay to ask or to talk to that person and just kind of like reach out and show them that it, yeah, you appreciate their strength and their resilience, you know, dealing with it, you know, whether it be an injury from combat or, you know, something else, because people become disabled and injured in many different ways.
3: What did you learn?
4: Well, I said before, I really do find it interesting if to actually ask someone with an injury what's wrong. I don't know if that's okay for everybody, but it's a new look on that, you know.
3: Yeah.
4: To be able to have the confidence to say, "Hey, wow, I'm, you know, do you mind talking about what happened to you?"
3: Right.
4: That's an approach that I haven't seen people take. So I'd like to see, you know, if that's what, you know, is wanted, you know, instead of being stared at or talked about and instead of being approached. I think that's a interesting way to start to changing the way we
3: it is. People, yeah. It is. And like one of her quotes that she gave us, what was it? Out of your brain into life.
4: Yeah, that was for the other. Yeah, that was.
3: So I have a good friend named John Register. He goes around and does motivational speaking and stuff like that. And he talks about the new normal. You know, mm-hmm. you have everyday life, and then once you get hurt, it seems like you kind of have to. You have to learn how to adapt to it, you know, and there's nothing wrong with that, you know. Yeah. It's the new normal. So that's kind of where I got that from, you know, and it really spoke to me. So, well, everybody, it is that time. We're getting ready to get out of here. But before we go, Beaker has something to say.
8: It's your safety briefing from Beaker. Remember, good choices today mean great stories tomorrow. Be smart, be safe, and be legendary.
4: And, wow, don't beat your wife, don't beat your kids.
3: Right, and make sure.
4: Wait, can I take back what I learned today?
3: and make sure, I don't know if you saw, but in Yellowstone, they have a video of the buffalo, like throwing the guy up in the air.
4: That's
3: sure.
4: funny.
3: We made sure to put that on there because we started to make shirts of it.
4: Yeah.
3: And it was a bison. And he wasn't doing it either. Just taking pictures. He wasn't touching. But, you know, if you're out and about and you're going out in the environment, in the woods and stuff, yeah, you know.
4: Listen to Beaker. He knows.
3: Yeah,
4: things.
3: Don't touch things. The animals. Don't touch the animals. Okay.
7: Wild animals for a reason.
3: Right. Exactly. You know, even if they're cute, don't touch them, because you know, just like
4: just
3: in life,
4: what? Just one little snuggle won't hurt.
3: just like in life, what we've learned is salt looks the same as sugar.
4: Right.
3: Exactly. All right, everybody. That is our show for today. We're going to get out of here. We will be back next week. We don't know who our guest is going to be, but as soon as we find out, we'll let you guys know.
4: All right.
3: And with that being said, CG, thank you
4: so
3: much.
4: Yeah, thanks for having me again. It was great.
3: This is fabulous. And HG behind the glass, thank you, brother. You came in and fixed the day because I was having brain farts today. And for everybody that's listen to today's show, thank you so much for giving us your time and letting our veterans' voices be heard. And remember, we all say we're not here for us, we're here for you, giving our veterans a voice. Bye, everybody. Thank you.
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0: Welcome to the Motivated Mindset. I'm your host, Jose Antonio Flores. I'm a statistic today, a pro-Latino born in New York City, straight out of the Bronx, raised in Brooklyn. That New York flavor, mi gente, that hustle, that grit. Oh my God, I'm so excited to be here. Just don't know. But you know what that did? That shape built me and still drives everything I do. I'm a combat veteran who proudly served for 30 years in the United States Army. And before we get started, mi gente, I want to send out a big, powerful salute to all my veterans, service members, and all my first responders who are listening. Mucho respeto. You already know. You know what I'm saying? And in this new chapter of my life, I wear a few different hats. And I like this cool one. You like that? How you doing? Mira, check this out. I'm a motivational speaker, certified personal trainer, and a certified mediator. And yes, and even an end-of-life death doula. But behind all those titles, right, there's one thing that I do is to serve people, because I know what struggle feels like. I know what pain feels like. And I know what it means to fight your way toward purpose. Every day, mi misión is simple: to inspire, to uplift, to challenge, to remind people that no matter a donde tú empezaste, where you came from, even the Bronx, Brooklyn, no matter what life throws at you, you can always redefine your life through faith, discipline, and resilience, and relentless drive. That's why this podcast exists, mi gente. Thank you very much. That Motivated Mindset is all about what we talk about: resilience, culture, healing, leadership, discipline, optimism, and the courage it takes to keep moving forward, even when life hits hard. We keep it real here. New York City real. Straight talk, Bronx, Cuba. How you doing? You been working out? Check this out. Zero sugar coating, and you're going to laugh. You're going to reflect. You're going to get fired up, right? Check this out. You may even shed a tear, not because you're cutting onions. I mean, with that, I said, well, yeah, anyway. But check this out. You will leave here stronger than when you press that play button, because it isn't about just motivation. This is about transformation. And one last thing before we start. You know, if you vibe, if you like what you hear, what you're seeing, say, man, that's pretty cool beans, and that guy got a cool hat. If this conversation inspires you at the end, if you appreciate interviews, the energy, yay, yay, and the message, all I ask you to do is support our YouTube channel, all our links, hit like, hit subscribe, and share it with somebody who could use a little bit of motivation. Yay, yay, because your support helps me continue us bring powerful guests and meaningful conversations and purpose-driven content straight to you. All right, familia, let's get into it. You know what I'm saying? We're going about to bring in somebody, but I got to do this thing that I think is so cool. Are we ready? I think we are. Let's do this.
1: The interview of the week is brought to you by Jersey Mike's A Sub Above.
0: What's up, Cindy? Welcome. Can you hear me, Cindy? Can you hear me? Come on, girl.
2: Welcome, welcome, welcome. Hello, hello, hello. I'm here.
0: Hey, what did you think of that intro? Did you like that intro?
2: I'm here.
0: Okay.
2: Yes, no. It was awesome. Awesome sauce.
0: All right. Yeah. You know, we're going to introduce you. I wanted to get straight to it because you are a stupendous individual. You, everything you do, we're going to be talking about it on all forms, you know. And I said, you know what? We're going to change it up a little. We're gonna see what it is that you got here. Because, you know, you combine, this is what I know about you. You combine like real world experience with the leadership principle rooted in structure, execution, discipline, and risk management, right? And the same strategy used to manage complex IT program, high level decision. And I hear that you advocate for something called self-protection 24/7, emphasizing true ownership. And yes, not just about financial security. Am I right? Am I right?
2: Yes, yeah. Yes, yes.
0: Look at that. That's what I'm talking about. And there's another thing that I want. You are also a veteran.
2: Yes.
0: You are a veteran, you know. So, you know, we're going to be talking to some great deep stuff of all your skill sets, you know. But before we get into all those titles and everything, right, people want to know who Cindy is. Who is she? Where are you from? Where are you from in the world?
2: Okay, well, I'm just, yeah, so I'm Cindy Jordan from Columbus, Ohio. So I grew up in Columbus, Ohio. I went to West High School. I have two older sisters and a younger brother. I was the baby for a long time, and I cried when my mother had my brother. So
0: Oh my goodness.
2: Yeah, I was the baby crown for 10 years, and then all of a sudden here comes my brother and I cried. I didn't have that anymore. But yeah, so I'm from Ohio, you know, deep rooted in family values, you know, and community.
0: All right. And now, how was it growing up, you know, for you, you know, with your brothers and sisters? And did you always have that mindset that one day you want to have your own business, or, you know, what brung you there?
2: Yeah. So for me, I was kind of, when I grew up, I was kind of always looking for something more. I was always tinkering with electronics. I was always breaking things apart to see how things actually work. And so, but I was also quiet as well when I was growing up. And then eventually I was bitten by the Carlton Sheets bug about real estate. And that kind of switched my mind, because I seen my mom work two or three jobs, and it was like she worked her fingers to the bone to support us. And I just determined in my mind that I wasn't going to do that. I was going to find some way out so that I wouldn't, that I could take care of my mother. And then also I wouldn't repeat that cycle of working two or three jobs and not spending time with your family. And so then, you know, she would clean houses and she would clean buildings. And then I got this light bulb, like, hey, why don't I own these buildings that my mom was cleaning in? And so that kind of was the spark into that whole real estate lane.
0: Because you bring, you know, over 20 years of experience in doing that, you know, which, you know, you became the founder of Miss Property Boss. Is that what it is?
2: Yes. And Property Boss, and Boss stands for building ownership and securing stability. And what really my focus is on, I want to help women make structurally sound decisions in real estate so they can build ownership with clarity, confidence, and without regret.
0: That's stupendous. And was there anybody in your family other than your mom you worked that ever did any kind of real estate or anything like, or any kind of business at all?
2: Well, my mom, she was a serial entrepreneur herself. She sold Avon. She was in Avon for the time that I grew up. And so we would go door to door knocking, and she would use us as runners to go deliver Avon. She was a supervisor in the cafeteria. So she always had multiple jobs. And then growing up, you know, my sisters had jobs as well.
0: And I know one of the things also that, you know, you said that people were doing it when you said people are doing all this wrong, you know, and that you needed to write a book. But before we talk about your book, what did you say? What was going all wrong? What does that look like? Just like, you know, what do you mean by that?
2: Yeah, sure. To me, what stood out to me was that women weren't struggling because they weren't capable of investing in real estate, or real estate wasn't working. They was really struggling because they didn't have any structure in how they made decisions in real estate. You know, they were making decisions while, you know, under pressure, or what they saw on social media, or what somebody else was doing, and then regretting that later. And you know what? The hard part is, as the women are out there doing this, they didn't realize that they're drifting into this kind of regret until they were already financially or, you know, emotionally committed. And so what for me, from my background, coming, you know, from the military and then coming from an IT project management and delivery, I'm so used to this structured decision making. I'm so used to, you know, requirements, scope, risk, you know, you have to, there's a process in doing things. And so then I kind of realized, I kind of sat back and realized that, hey, there weren't being a right, you know, but saying they weren't being applied. And so that's why I kind of wrote the book, to kind of help women to kind of slow down, get clear, and then make decisions that they don't have to recover from.
0: Okay, we have a comment from Maria who says Avon reps are the original entrepreneurs, super empowering. Ah, huh?
2: Yes, absolutely. I mean, my mom was in Avon for years. She would get the little porcelain dolls. She has a whole curio case full of porcelain dolls.
0: Now, which is the one that you get a pink Cadillac? Is that another company?
2: Right, right. No, that's Mary Kay. Mary Kay gives you the pink Cadillac.
0: Okay. I knew somebody got a pink Cadillac out of it and all that. No, that is stupendous. And I want to back up a little bit. When you was in the military, especially the Air Force, did some of that skill set help you prepare for what you're doing now?
2: Absolutely. Because in the military, I was in the administrative part of it. Mm-hmm. And then I've kind of moved over to the IT when the military kind of changed their AFSC. And then I'm a Mustang. And so I was doing my degree in the evening, and then I was able to get my commission as an officer. And that put me over into the engineering, more of the analytical, more of the process type structure that I have. So I'm like a structure through and through. Coming in the military, you know, when you got to go through boot camp, there's a structure in to get through boot camp. In order to make it to graduation, you have to follow the rules. Mm-hmm. You have to get up at, you know, an old dark 30. You got to march, and you got to also, you have your fellow airmen that you have to make sure, and you look out for it, because everybody has to cross the finish line.
0: Yes.
2: And so those are some of the characteristics, you know, that's ingrained in me through and through.
0: Absolutely. One of the things we get taught in the military, you leave no fallen comrade behind. Absolutely. Nobody puts it behind. We bring it forward. No, that is so important. And I know for me, you know, for somebody getting ready to buy a house, it can be clear as mud.
2: Yeah. Yes.
0: You know, because, you know, so like with that being said, you know, what is the, let's say, what is the moment when most people realize they're about to make a bad real estate decision, but do it anyway, right?
2: Oh, yes. I get this all the time, because it's usually the moment they stop evaluating the deal, you know what I'm saying, and start justifying it to themselves. That's usually the, you know, that I'm saying, the warning sign. They know that something feels off, but they really allow their emotions take over. They either get scared about the market. They might have FOMO, fear of missing out, and they kind of move off of the rails. And so I always say that people really don't make bad decisions because they didn't know. They make it because they ignored what they feel, you know, what they felt inside. And so one situation that really stands out to me was that it was involved in a tenant application. So I was, you know, have a rental. It was out on the market. I'm filtering applications. And so we came across this one application that it looked good on the surface. My VA looked at it, reviewed it, the references checked out initially, and even the Zillow report looked clean. And so we had approved it, and we had a move-in date, but something in me was like, something is not right.
0: Right.
2: And I mean, this person had already called the utility for the move-in date, but like I said, something was just not right in me. And so I dug a little deeper, and when I verified the employment, I actually called the company's headquarters. Come to find out, the company did not know who the application was. They didn't even know the supervisor that this person had put on their application. And then as I was looking through the screening report from Zillow and then doing my own investigation, Zillow didn't reflect the prior rental payment issues. And so right then I immediately canceled that application, told the person that no, they couldn't move in. And so now, since I've gone through that experience, it's like that reinforces me to kind of talk about it often, that we, you know, we might rush into things, but we need to start evaluating what we're doing, because if we're not, then regret sets in. And can you imagine if I would have let that person into my rental home and how much craziness that I would have had to deal with?
0: Wow. So you said something about Zillow, about they should have addressed that. That should have been like on the site for the public. Is that correct? I have no idea.
2: Oh yeah, no, sure. So Zillow has a program where people can apply to your unit, your rental unit, and they do the tenant screening. They do the, what is it? They do a few background, they do a background check. Mm-hmm. They do a credit check. You know, they do some kind of tenant, they call it tenant screening. And then as me, as the landlord, they show me the report. And I have the authority to approve, disapprove, or what mm-hmm. have you, based upon the application. But for some reason, I don't know why, and this is going to be my standard use case. I don't mm-hmm. know why, but Zillow, it didn't pop on Zillow. It didn't pop on Zillow. So I had to go to the actual courthouse to kind of do my own investigation and found out all of these issues that this particular tenant had.
0: Wow, that is something.
2: Yes.
0: I never knew that. It's good to know. That is something. We have a question from Carolina. She's from Iowa. And she says, what safety red flags should buyers look for during walkthrough that most people miss because they'll focus on the aesthetics or price?
2: Right. So to me, I think that, first of all, you have to know your criteria of what you're looking for, and to make sure it's that particular property meets your criteria. And then some of the red flags when you do a walkthrough is from the outside standpoint, you have to stand back in the street and look at the roof. Are there shingles missing? You know, or are there holes in the roof? Are there gutters? Because if the gutters are gone, then that means there's water that comes down and that has done damage that you can't see. Some other things that you can look at as red flags is look at the electrical system. Has the electrical system been updated? Because some homes now, they still have two-prong outlets. Well, that's not in, that's not a standard. Right now we got three-prong. We have the GFI outlets, things of that nature. And then just make sure that there is no any type of damage when it comes to wood. How's the floors? How's the walls? Just, you know, those types of things. How's the plumbing and the HVAC system?
0: And I know there's something you can, I forgot the name of the property. You can hire somebody to do a walkthrough to check all that stuff.
2: Inspection. Yes. Inspection. Yeah. Yes, you definitely will hire. So if you wouldn't necessarily do an inspection until you are for sure that this is what you want to buy, because inspections cost maybe $400 to $600. Mm-hmm. And so your first kind of walkthrough, what you want to have is a contractor, your general contractor with you, somebody who you built a relationship, somebody who you know that's going to do the work. So then they can help you as you're walking through. They can point out things and let you know how much damage it is or how much the cost it would be to fix it.
0: Mm. And, you know, we talk about, you know, we got a question from Virginia from Minnesota, and she said, what red flags can I look at for new builds? For new builds, I guess that's the question. Yeah.
2: Yes, sure. So for new builds, though, you should have a new built warranty, like the builder warranty.
0: Okay.
2: Right. And so, but before they build a house, that the builder has to go through various inspections as before they actually, the house is ready for occupancy. So you might not find as many red flags there as you would find something that's already been built, you know, that's years, you know, years old. But I definitely still would look at what's going on in the area, in the surroundings. How is the, how's your yard? Are you, do you have a, because nowadays they're building these houses so scritched together, you don't have any yard, but then you have a, you might have a yard that slopes, you know, and it slopes up. So now you got to be concerned, well, okay, when it rains, where's that rain going to go? That rain is going to come down that hill and down to your foundation. So those are some of the things that you need to, you know what I'm saying, that you need to look at.
0: That is
2: and then
0: amazing.
2: Also what's coming to mind now too is, is everything level? You can take some marbles with you, believe it or not. And then you can take a marble and put it at one side of the house and see, does that marble move?
0: If that's amazing. No, that's, wow. That makes so
2: and
0: much
2: if
0: sense.
2: If that marble moves, then something's not level.
0: That makes perfect sense. And Sally from Los Angeles said that is helpful. That is helpful. That makes so much sense. That's so simple. No, that is stupendous. Oh my God, that is awesome. Wow, the marble. I'm gonna have to, because I used to play marble back in the day, but that's something
2: else. Yeah.
0: We're gonna go for a quick commercial break, and then we're gonna talk about opportunities. How do people get into what you've been doing and, you know, what you can offer? So let's look at this quick commercial. We'll be right back.
3: 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You're not doing it alone. I guide you, I support you, and I keep you consistent, because that's where the real results come from. So if you're tired of starting over and you're ready to finally feel like yourself again, guess what? I got you. This is the Wellness Mindset. And if you are watching this on Motivated Mindset, say Wellness Mindset when you reach out. I got you. Let's get you back to being you.
0: But yeah. All right. Hey, so if you need to get rid of your belly, you know who you got to reach out to. Coach Coco, you know. So let me see. I got another question from Hector in Minnesota. He said, what is a piece of advice you'll give to someone starting out in your field today? I don't know if you heard, if you can hear me.
2: Today, my advice would be, yeah, I can hear you. You went out for a minute, but I think you asked the question of what piece of advice can you give somebody new that's starting out?
0: Yeah, in your field. Yeah. Yes, ma'am.
2: Yeah. So to me, it would be all about, do you have determine what your criteria is before you ever go out in the street, start looking at properties? What is it for you? What does a good deal look like for you? How is it going to fit in your goals? What is going to be your strategy? You know, what are the numbers? And it's what we refer to in investment called our buy box, because we have to get clear before we start looking, because if we don't, whatever we look like looks like a good deal. And then if you don't slow down and start evaluating whatever you're looking at based upon your criteria, then everything looks like a good deal. And then you end up buying something that it didn't fit your criteria in the first place.
0: Wow. No, that makes perfect sense. Absolutely. And you know, when we talk about, let's say, when you said, when people say, I'm ready to invest, you know, actually means beyond just having money. Is that, you know, what is there more to that? Say, oh, I got the money, I'm ready to invest. You know, is there any more to that? You might be breaking out. Would you be able to hear me, Cindy?
2: Okay, wait a minute. It's breaking up.
0: Sorry.
2: Can you? No, I didn't. Can you repeat that?
0: Yeah. So when people say, how can someone, you know, like when people say, I'm beginning ready to invest, actually mean beyond just having money, you know, what all does that entail? Also, I got money. Can I invest?

0: Readiness is less about money, but it's about clarity and preparation. Are you prepared? You know, strategy, are you going to go? Are you going to be a wholesaler? Are you going to be buy and hold? Are you going to be fix and flip? And then understand your numbers that go along with that. What's your price point for the property that you're looking at? And then what's your criteria? Like meaning, you know, what type of property is it? Is it going to be a 3-bedroom, 1-bath duplex? You know, are you looking for something that's $100,000 or, you know, that sort of thing? Because if those things are not in place, again, that's okay, because maybe it's not your time yet, but we want to make sure that we get prepared, because that is what protects you from regret. Unlike other gurus out there where they say, just got the money. No, with me, I'm all about preparation and, you know, and clarity. And then on that note, for me, when it comes to readiness, is that one example that I have is that there was an owner finance opportunity that came my way because it was in the same neighborhood that I was already in investing. I already owned property. So I already understood my numbers. I already understood the, you know, the area. I already understood my strategy. So I could evaluate that opportunity, you know, without emotion getting involved. I looked at the numbers. And so it made sense for me to go forward with that opportunity. So readiness, again, is just not about money. It's about having your clarity to recognize if something actually fits your specific goals and not nobody else's.
1: Wow. Now that is really good to know. You know, sometimes, you know, people get emotional or fear. How does that come into play? Because I know that's like probably the biggest investment any of us are making, but how do those things come into play, you know?
0: Yeah, sure. Because a lot of times emotion does lead us into making bad choices, because fear, when we have fear, we want to rush through things, right? And then when we have excitement, you know, we're overlooking the details because, oh, we're excited, we found a property. But then, like some of the questions in the chat was talking about red flags. Yes. But if we're so excited, we'll overlook those red flags, right? And then we fall into this comparison trap. What somebody else is doing, what we're seeing in social media, what we're seeing online, and then that causes us to kind of deviate from our plan and our strategy. So it's not about, so for me, it's not about removing emotion. It's about having the guardrails, having your structure in place that would keep you grounded and on the road. So when you're show up and wants to elbow you or say, I want to drive, you don't veer off the road. You stay on the road because you have structure to help you stay there.
1: Yes, yes. Wow. And, you know, has there ever been one, how you call it, real estate decision you've seen that made you think, yeah, we're going to regret that later? Could you hear me? I know we're getting, but we, you know, did you hear me on that one, Cindy? We're having a little bit of delay. Did you hear the last question I said?
0: Yes. I did. I'm laughing. And then my eyes are tearing up.
1: I do that to people. It's okay.
0: But anytime anytime anyone says, I'll figure out after I buy it, that's when I get concerned. Because then you're moving faster than your plan. And so real estate to me is one of those things that you have to be clear before.

0: You have to be clear before and not reactive later. And then I have a story on this one too about, having regret later because you don't slow down. Is that one of the houses that I bought was I bought it getting a contractor walkthrough first and without really understanding and evaluating the area. So, I moved too fast. I underestimated the rehab cost because, I didn't have enough information, but I was excited that I was moving forward. I was trying to figure it out. This is why I teach people that they're going to have to slow down, and get the clarity beforehand because in real estate, it gets expensive when we have assumptions that replace due diligence.
1: And we have a comment, Cindy from Los Angeles says, great advice on having our guardrails because I confuse fear and intuition, especially with big decisions like investing in a property. She said, thank you. So yeah, that is a big thing. And you also
0: Oh,
1: talk
0: you're
1: about
0: welcome. You're most welcome.
1: she like, yeah, Cindy, I love
0: And it's
1: Los
0: like
1: Angeles.
0: I was saying with you. Oh, yeah. And like I said, with real estate, we're not trying to remove emotion because that's a natural part of who we are, right? We just need things in place that help us through those emotions when we know and we can recognize, like, hey, I'm fearful on this. Well, why are you? Let's take a step back and say, okay, well, why? What are you feeling in your gut? What is your intuition telling you? That's telling you maybe you know what I'm saying, that you need to kind of slow down a little bit. Because if it's a good deal, then it's going to be a good deal after you slow down and look at it more clearly.
1: Good. And Cindy, you also talk about safety and protection. And why is that something people don't think about when they're focused on building wealth?
0: I think we're frozen.
1: Yeah. Can you hear me? Could you hear me? Can you hear me now?
0: I can hear you now. I
1: Yeah.
0: can hear you now.
1: Yeah. So the question was, you also talk about safety and protection and why is that something that people don't think about when they're focused on building wealth? All right. Did it come through? Did it come through?
0: Yeah, this is so key to me and personal to me. Yes. This safety is so key and personal to me because I have girls. And ownership isn't about just financial, it's about physical and personal as well. We as women, we're in these situations where, awareness matters. Just take a look at the news. I mean, women are getting brutally attacked. You know what I'm saying? And then as investors, we're showing up to meet these contractors. We're showing up to these empty properties. We're in these unfamiliar, you know what I'm saying? I need us to kind of think that wealth building and protection go together. Because we got to protect our money, we got to protect our property, and we got to protect our body. And so, that's why protection really matters, because if we're not involved, then there goes our wealth. You know what I'm saying? Helps you preserve those options. And like I was saying, that I have two girls, and my girls are off to college, and there's some strange things that happen, even with my daughter in college. She was in a medical school program, and come to find out, the guy that's in medical school, He got for sex trafficking. He's in medical college.
1: Wow.
0: But he still got picked up for sex trafficking. So, like I said, well, that's why I'm telling you, as women, we have to protect ourselves.
1: And what is self-protect 24/7 from, asked by Johnny from Texas?
0: What you say now?
1: Yeah, what is Johnny from Texas says, what is self-protect 24/7?
0: Yes, self-protect 24/7 is, I'm a representative of Damsel in Defense. And what Damsel in Defense is a, we sell non-lethal safety protection, personal protection. It's where you can get pepper spray. The pepper spray has dye in it so that if an attacker comes upon you, you spray them with this UV dye and the police can find your attacker under black light, right? So they are, you know, they'll be tagged. We also have... this is a stun device,
1: mm-hmm.
0: and then a false multiplier. So self-protection 24/7 is just a complementary service that I provide, especially for women and young girls and young boys. That when we're out and about, we have to make sure that we are protecting ourselves and understand what's going on around us.
1: All right. Cool. Yeah, we have a question from Tammy from DC, and she said, what is the biggest misconception about non-lethal safety tools, and how do you break the stigma during your sessions, you know, when you're talking to people? There's a little bit of delay, but I think you got it.
0: Oh, let's see.
1: Yeah. Did you hear the question about misconceptions?
0: Yeah, you're breaking that. What was the question?
1: Yeah. The question is, what is the biggest misconception about
0: non-lethal? No, I didn't. Sorry.
1: Yeah. What is the biggest misconception about non-lethal safety tools, and how do you break the stigma during your session? Tammy from DC.
0: Yeah, so the stigma to me is that people, for women, we don't necessarily think we need it, or we have our safety tools down in our purses. But if you're ever in a situation where you need it, you don't have time to dig through your purse to find it. And so I think the misconception is, if you are ready, then you need to stay ready, right? You have the confidence that you're ready, and it's always at your fingertips. Because it's not about, with my personal safety, it's about giving you enough chance to get distance so you can get away, because sometimes you're not going to be able to stand there to defend yourself. It's not about standing there to defend yourself. It's about a time making enough, disruption in the attacker so that you can get enough distance so then you can get away. But yeah, okay. I think it's just the misconception is that we don't need it.
1: Okay. Well, let's go into how people can contact you and some of the stuff you got. How'd that sound?
0: Okay, sure. No problem.
1: So it's all you.
0: So what you're seeing here, I have several, you know, websites, but it kind of leads to this. Okay, sure. I have a few websites, but it all kind of leads into two of the services that I provide. This is my main website, Miss Property Boss. And so from here, if you want to go to this website, and if you scroll down in the middle of the screen, it'll give you a real estate readiness check. An investor readiness check. And so this is, you answer a few questions and then we kind of meet up and then I can kind of give you whether or not where you are really on the investor readiness spectrum. And this is my social media. If you want to go to my, meet me on Facebook. And then this is my Instagram page. If you want to meet me on Instagram, I'm at Miss Property Boss and then at I Am Cindy Jordan. And this is my LinkedIn. You can find me on LinkedIn as well. I am Cindy Jordan on LinkedIn. And then also, if you're interested in getting the book, Real Estate Investing Without Regret, it's on Amazon in the Kindle version as well as the print version.
1: Cool.
0: And then lastly, this website here is Real Estate Without Regret. This is mainly about the book. And if you want to meet up with me to have a free session, a 30-minute clarity call or a 90-minute session where we kind of do a deep dive into if you're ready to start real estate investing. And then here is what some people are saying, that it's a great program, great to work with. And then you have two options here on this website is the Clarity Call, which is a free 30-minute session with me where we kind of go through what your goals are in real estate, any obstacles. We can kind of discuss your obstacles. And then after the call, you will walk away with your next best step for you in your situation. And then the other 90-minute session, that's a paid session for a nominal fee. But that whole 90 minutes, we kind of work through and do a deep dive into your situation. We give you a 30-day roadmap. You'll have step-by-step instructions on what you need to do to hit the ground running in the next 30 days after the call.
1: So this is really cool. So somebody should seed you before they even think about putting money down or buying anything, right?
0: Absolutely. Absolutely. Because if they don't, if they're not clear on what they're doing, it's going to lead to regret. If they have questions or if it's still foggy or if they're trying to find, you know, if they're trying to follow somebody on social media, again, I think that they would then fall into that comparison trap. Because it's not tailored to them. Everybody's situation is different. So what you might see on a highlight reel or a snapshot on online, that's not their complete situation. And I don't want people to make decisions based upon that. So it's best that you see somebody, even if it's not me, that you really take the time to slow down, again, get clear before you make any type of decisions when it comes to real estate.
1: No, this is good. This is awesome. Let's see what we got here and what they'll learn.
0: Absolutely. So again, yeah, what they'll learn, we kind of just went over that. It depends on what sessions that you want, right? Where the 30-minute session is just a kind of a high level. We kind of look into your situation. And then you'll know what your best next step would be. And then sometimes it's not to go right out there and purchase property. And that's okay because everybody is not ready. And then in the 90-minute session, it would be more of a deep dive, more of a personalized look into you and your situation and how what strategy would be best for you to get started.
1: Cool beans. And?
0: All right. And these are the QR codes. If you want to reach me on LinkedIn, Instagram, or Facebook.
1: Oh, this is stupendous. This is stupendous. And
0: yes,
1: this is awesome. And we got a couple of some more questions that we have from people. But no,
0: sure.
1: And I'll put this back up again. But we had a question from Johnny. I think it says, what it says, Minnesota. He said, what was your biggest failure and what did you learn from it?
0: Yeah, my biggest failure to me was not starting sooner.
1: Hmm.
0: You know, when I got started, real estate, I was infatuated by real estate, right? I was in all the classes, all the boot camps, but I really never took the time out to say, this is my strategy. This is my criteria, because then everything was still fuzzy. And because it was fuzzy, I wasn't moving forward. I spent years and tons of money in classes before I finally said no. What really made me get started was a life circumstance. And then that was my entry into, I need to find a house. I need to buy a house. And I still have that house today. Wow, so I think that was my biggest. Yeah, because I spent tons of money without nothing to show for it.
1: Yeah. And the email that will show hello at mspropertyboss.com, that's a good way to get a hold of you, Cindy, also?
0: Yes. Yes, that is.
1: And as we come down to the time, I want to give you any last couple of minutes, any last words, anything else that maybe we didn't cover, or you just want to make sure people who are interested, let's say in housing or even self-protection, that you would like to tell our audience?
0: Yeah, so it's just like I said, my focus really is on helping people really, you know, slow down. And get clear on what it is that they want when it comes to wealth building. Mm-hmm. You know, we don't have to move at the pace of everybody else. We don't have to move at the pace of what our friends are doing or what we see online, because it's really about you. What type of wealth do you want to build? What type of legacy do you want to build? And I think that that's how I kind of differentiate myself. And I differentiate myself with a lot of structure involved, because like I said earlier, emotions is going to get involved. You're going to get excited to look at these properties, but you want to make sure in that excitement, you know what it is that you're looking for. So you can find me on all social media channels. I'm here to help. And then also for self-protection, I'm here to help with that as well.
1: And Cindy, do you have any upcoming expos, anything you'll be attending in the future that you can, you know, coming up?
0: Yeah, no, not right now on my schedule. I'm always looking. So reach out to me if there's an expo on safety or health and wellness or real estate that you would want me to attend. Just reach out to me. But right now, I don't have any upcoming expos at the moment.
1: All right. If we have any more questions, I'll give everybody a minute. But ladies and gentlemen, just please, you know, you got the QR codes there. I think this is an excellent way. You may have somebody, a young person in your life, you know, family member, before they go out there and spend that money, reach out to Cindy, you know, and you never know how that might change somebody to say, man, I'm glad that I like the marbles. That was stupendous. I'm sorry. I can't get over that marble thing. That's just like, what? You know, but hey, you know, reach out to Cindy. And if, you know, for any questions, you know, when it comes to safety, real estate buying or anything like that, Cindy, you've dropped some golden nuggets. You dropped some great information. I wish I knew when I got ready to buy my house. But, you know, I used the VA and they did their process, you know. And can you talk a little bit, in case we have any veterans, how does the VA, how does that work, you know, for somebody? I know things have changed.
0: Yeah, I know things have changed, but I know like the house, my primary residence that I'm in is the VA. But what the VA does, it guarantees. So my lender is not the VA. My lender was PennyMac. But the VA guarantee is like a guarantor of the loan that PennyMac is giving you to purchase your house. Mm-hmm. Right. And so with the VA, there's a like a kind of a limit on how much house that you can afford. I think also with the some of the I haven't looked at it in a while. And I think that you can kind of reuse your VA too if you've been in, if you want to kind of scale up. Okay. You know, I think that you can reuse your VA as well. Yep. So all VA right. is always available. I am a VA user. Like I said, my primary residence that I'm in now is a VA back loan.
1: Cool beans. Well, I don't see any more questions from our audience here. I just want to double check. Yep, we got everybody in. We have people from all over the state, Iowa, California. I'm like, what? That is stupendous. So, hey, we're going to be spreading this around.
0: Well, wow. That's great.
1: Hey, we had to reach out.
0: That's wonderful.
1: And we got
0: wonderful.
1: We got Charlie from New Orleans saying thank you. Great information. They'll be using this. So I just want to say thank you for dropping this. And you know, if something comes up in the future, you got some, please reach out to us and we can definitely advertise it. We got Bob from what is it, Minnesota? He said, I'm going to buy some marbles. I love it.
0: Because if it's uneven, then you got foundation issues, money.
1: That is good, Cindy. Thank you so much for being here. Thank you so much for dropping that information. And ladies and gentlemen, thank you everybody for giving great questions. And we'll be watching for you, Cindy. Thank you so much. All right.
0: Okay. All right. Great. All right. Thanks so much. I enjoyed it.
1: Bye-bye. Bye-bye.
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4: Nah, I'm not doing that. Do you know what the VA's put me through?
9: If you have a brain in your head, you're going to listen to me right now. Because the next time you try to provoke a lethal response from law enforcement, you might not have an angel sitting on your shoulder.
4: The courts think that you're going to fix me.
10: I hate to disappoint you, but I can't fix you. That's your job, not mine.
4: Did you know that your father got out?
11: He's a dangerous man, Calvin. Be careful.
12: We came back, and they spat on us at the airport. No homecoming parade, no celebrations.
4: You can't pretend like you have any idea what it's like to be in combat.
10: No, but what I do know is this field of work that I've dedicated my life to has helped a lot of people.
11: When you got back, something was different. It wasn't that you'd changed. You'd been replaced.
10: You lose your morality when you go to war. And the hard part is coming back to a civilian society that doesn't have any idea what's going on in your head.
13: It's hard to believe my enemy is the man I used to be.
12: I bet you wonder, where's my tribe? And I ain't talking about no friendship neither. I'm talking about brotherhood.
10: What is it that you truly want, Calvin?
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4: What are you feeding this guy? Look at this.
14: What do you want? I did 4 tours.
15: Of the Cheesecake Factory.
4: Oh! Okay. Little spicy, little spicy.

0: 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Section 107 of the Copyright Act. 1. The purpose and character of the use, including whether such use is of commercial nature or is for non-profit educational purposes. 2. The nature of the copyrighted work. 3. The amount and substantiality of the portion used in relation to the copyrighted work as a whole. 4. The effect of the use upon the potential market for or value of the copyrighted work.
1: What does a life after service look like? Kicking back? Taking it easy? We believe it looks a little different. It looks like leading for all veterans, helping shape policies to make certain they get the benefits they've earned, and ensuring every veteran's voice is heard. It looks like advancing to meet today's veterans where they are, lifting them up, and strengthening the bond that unites us. It looks like rolling up our sleeves, serving those in need, and cleaning up our communities to make them better for everyone. Because a veteran's mission never truly ends, and neither does ours. The VFW, still leading, still advancing, still serving. Get involved at stillserving.org.
2: All right. It's about 4:15 in the morning, 04. We're headed to Orange, Mass. to start recording number 500. Let's go. We're in mission flight. All right.
3: Hello and welcome to Oscar Mike Radio. Now, you saw the earlier clip. 04, I was rolling out to get here, and we're here at Jumptown, and I'm with Mistress Carrie, which means we're rolling the odometer, Mistress.
4: Yeah, number 500.
3: But we're all about Semper Gumby, Oscar Mike, and all that, and you've got this cool, like, other stuff going on. Can you tell us about that before we get going?
4: Yeah, so a lot of people know that I'm married to a Marine who recently retired. And 4 years ago, we kind of picked up the veteran skydiving event that I had worked on for years. And now the Marine Scout Sniper Association and I partner, and we do a skydive boogie for veterans every year. So it's not just Marines, it's not just snipers, but it's all branches of the military, all eras of veterans. And we work with Jumptown Skydiving in Orange, and they give us discounted tandem skydives. And then we fundraise and we have raffles and we try to give veterans an outlet for that adrenaline seek that they're looking for, but in a safe way. And a lot of people think skydiving, they're like, what do you mean safe way? But this is the birthplace of commercial skydiving. A lot of people don't know that, that this is the first drop zone that had non-military jumpers. So after World War II, a bunch of crazy guys bought all of this old military gear and started commercial skydiving in the United States right here at Jumptown in Massachusetts, which has been my home drop zone since the late 90s. And so we were looking for a way to get veterans together. It's regulated. It is safe. It is a way for veterans of all different branches and eras. There's a lot of hurry up and wait when you're dealing with the weather. So it gives people a chance to hang out. We make food. We do raffles. But the most important thing is we're building this community of people. And usually once somebody jumps, the next year they want to come out and support the event, or they want to come out and cheer on the veterans that are jumping this year. It gives veterans a chance to jump with their spouses, their battle buddies. We've had guys jump with their kids once they turn 18. And so every year this event is growing. It's awesome. And we got great weather.
3: You got perfect weather.
4: Yeah.
3: It's really a great thing. You know, one of the things that I see, though, that I want to talk to you about, because, you know, I'm going to talk with the Rolling Thunder chapters here in Massachusetts. And there's a lot of civilians in that chapter. You're a civilian.
4: Yeah.
3: Let me ask you this. I really think the next phase of veterans advocacy is the civilian interacting with us and meeting us there, and we got to welcome them in. What do you think about that?
4: Yeah, I totally agree. I mean, I say this to veterans all the time. If every issue in the veterans community could be solved by veterans alone, it would have been solved 10 times already. But I think the stats, and correct me if I'm wrong, you would know better than me, that, what is it, 3% of the population are veterans?
3: Yes.
4: Which means there's 97% of the population that are not veterans. They may love a veteran. They may be married to a veteran. They may have a veteran for a parent or a grandfather or like somebody. But 97% of the population are civilians that are grateful for your service, that really don't know a lot about the military. So they don't know how to say thank you. They don't know how to get involved. And so that's been my work, is being that bridge. My trips overseas,
3: I
4: know more about veteran stuff than most civilians, but I'm not a veteran. And so I look at myself as a bridge to try and get more civilians to understand where the gaps in care for veterans are, where there are opportunities for grateful civilians to be able to give to the veterans community, to show that they appreciate your service and they want to honor your service, and to get more people involved. There are a lot of veteran businesses out there that civilians want to be able to go and support, but they don't know how to do that. So one of the things I did is, and you're very active on this, especially with Oscar Mike Radio, is the Mistress Carrie Veterans Rock group on Facebook.
3: Lots of good information there.
4: And it's a way for civilians to be able to just go into this group and ask a question. There's a lot of VSOs that are in that group that are very quick to answer questions about if you've got a veteran, you know, a World War II grandfather, and you want to know where he served because they didn't talk about it. How do you go about getting their DD-214? What happens? How do you get veterans resources for a funeral? Or if you've got a veteran in your life that might be struggling, what resources are available to them? There's this disconnect that I think is slowly going away between the veterans community and the civilians community. And it's better for everyone, because as veterans, you guys need us to know what you've done. And you're the last people to sing your own praises.
3: We do have that, bro.
4: And for the civilians, we don't know how you need us. We think you guys have got everything squared away.
3: Right.
4: And what civilians learn when they go to veterans events is where the gaps in care are, how strong civilian voices are getting behind you to be able to demand better representation in Washington, to be able to demand more funding for resources, and where the gaps are between government-funded programs and the civilian nonprofits, and how those gaps can be filled in. But you're absolutely right. If the civilian population doesn't get behind the veterans, the issues that still exist aren't going to get solved.
3: So form follows function. I'm going to the Massachusetts Chapter 2 Rolling Thunder event today, and I cover that and what they do. But these chapters are increasingly well led by women. Big shout out to Michelle Hamilton, Army veteran, right? And I'm seeing it more and more where women are starting to, dare I say, assert themselves, like, hey, we got a spot at the table. We served. We can lead. And they're being effective. And in a way, you kind of model that in the civilian world.
4: I think there are, and there's always been the debate, right, about women's roles in places when women started becoming first responders and then got into the military and then started doing jobs that were traditionally male. There are benefits, and I see it in my marriage, I think a lot of people do, that problem solving has different angles to get to the same end result. And there is a benefit to having men and women looking at the same problem, because the perspective of how to solve that problem can be different. And I saw it when I was in Afghanistan. You know, a military example that I give to people is, there would be units of men in the infantry that would roll into a community in Afghanistan.
5: Yes.
4: And they told me, you know, they went in, they spent the money, they dug a well for a village, because they saw all these women in these Afghan villages walking miles to get water. And so they thought, hey, we're going to go into this community, we're going to do a good thing, we're going to dig a well. And then the wells got sabotaged, and they thought it was terrorism. And what it was the women in the village sabotaged in the well, and the men in the military didn't understand why these women would sabotage. And what they didn't realize is that they took the women's only social outlet away. It was the only time the women in these villages in Afghanistan were allowed out of the house unsupervised. They were in groups of just women, and that walk to get water was the only time they could commune together. And it took women in the military to point out to the men, hey guys, you just took their only social outlet away. That's why they're not ungrateful for the ease of access to the water.
3: But we need to talk, damn it.
4: But you took away the only time in their culture that they could be together and commune. And what the U.S. military realized is that having women in their units, they were missing out on an intel opportunity because the women in these villages wouldn't talk to the American men. And once you put female American soldiers with these units, you all of a sudden gained a bridge to a wealth. Let's be honest. The women in these villages are the ones with all the intel. And you had to get a way to get it. And having these women in these units to be able to go in and to be able, the female medics, to offer prenatal care and all these things that the male medics were not able to do, it provided a wealth of intel. And that was a really interesting part of my embed trips, was being embedded with all male infantry guys. But as the woman, understanding what women could bring to the table. And so it doesn't surprise me that now, as these women have served and retired or ended their service and entered the workforce as civilians and veterans, what skills they bring to the table, what optics they bring to a problem that is just a different point of view.
5: I'll just look.
4: And yeah, the women veterans now are going, hey, hold on a second, guys. We might have a solution to this problem that you haven't thought of.
3: It's very refreshing to see. I got to ask you, does this ever, it never seems to get old for you. Like you're out there in the public, you're out there giving energy all the time, and then it's the weekend and you're here, you're motivated, ready to go. I mean, talk about, she should have been an embark NCO on the Marine Corps, John, her operations that type, but it never seems to get old.
4: Especially with an event like this.
5: What else do we need?
4: When you're trying to get civilians involved with veterans causes, right? I think it can be intimidating because you're like, a civilian is like, well, I don't know anything about guns, or I don't know anything about this, or I don't. But this event shows that there's a way to build that bridge. Skydiving has been a passion of mine for decades. It was my escape from the noise of my very loud and very all-encompassing job. This is where I would go on the weekends to decompress, to be able to commune with a group of people that had nothing to do with the music business. So this event is bridging something I love, something that has an aspect to the military, right? So there's, you know, gold wing guys, there's airborne guys, but it also gets you outside. It's something that I love to do. It's something I am doing with my husband. And so every civilian has their passion. Whether it's gardening, whether it's race cars, whatever it is that you love in your life, there is a way to translate that into something that can help a portion of the veterans community. You can't look at the whole elephant and think, how am I going to eat that? You have to look at the, you know, that saying, how do you eat an elephant? One bite at a time. And so how could something like this get old? It's a beautiful summer day in New England. We wait all winter for days like this, right?
3: Banner day, by the way.
4: Yeah. And this is a hobby of mine that I love, that I am passionate about, that I know from my own experience, how helpful for mental health, for community, for the social aspect of it, how powerful this sport can be to get a bunch of people together. So this is a convergence of so many aspects of my life. A day like today, how could it get old? Not only that, but on the work side for me, I work in rock and roll, man. And some of the biggest pockets of my audience are veterans. So how could it get old that I'm finding a way to give back to the people that have given me this amazing career that I still get up every day and love? So no, how could this get old? It doesn't get old.
3: Well, speaking of getting old, I mean, we met, you know, about 8 years
4: ago. Excuse me. Yeah.
3: And now looking at it, I'm finding ways to take Oscar Mike Radio and advocate for veterans. There's an issue now with the Office of the Veteran Advocates funding being cut, and I'm able to use this platform to raise awareness, amplify the need to have that department fully funded. It's just been an amazing ride, and I just appreciate every 100 episodes you coming on and
4: sharing. Hell yeah.
3: And hopefully you've seen that the time you spent has been worth it.
4: Yeah, worth it. Are you kidding me? I feel bad that I made you drive out to the drop zone in the middle of nowhere because we had this event going on today.
3: Semper Gumby.
4: Yeah, Semper Gumby, man.
3: Here, or we weren't going to do it all because we just had to be Semper Gumby.
4: Yeah, it's just like, you know, with your service, it's like, and The Rock, you know, right. It's like have a roll of duct tape ready because you're going to have to figure it out.
3: And we are. And so, again, just thank you.
4: I think before we end this and you go about the rest of your incredibly hectic day, you're not going to be the one that sings your own praises. So allow me to do that for you.
3: I'm going to allow you.
4: As someone that does this for a living, getting to 500 episodes, the amount of work for an hour episode, the amount of man hours it takes to research, produce, edit, you know, to book the guest, to do everything that you do, it looks easy. Any tradesman will be able to tell you that the reason why it looks easy is because you put in the 10,000 hours to get good at it, to make it look easy. And what you do for the veterans community, being a hub, bringing issues to the forefront, making people aware of things they don't know, and doing it in such a produced, professional, accessible manner, that's not easy. And you do it exceptionally well. And the fact that you've hit 500 episodes is a huge accomplishment. So congratulations to you. It's a little too early to drink booze. Otherwise, I would toast you. And there's no drinking and skydiving until after the plane lands.
3: Anyway, but,
4: but cheers to you, because it's a huge accomplishment. You should be incredibly proud of yourself that you have parlayed your military career and all of that experience. And you have found a way to continue to give back and to continue to galvanize your community and to do it in a way that is constantly growing and bringing new people into the discussion. Good on you, man. It's awesome.
3: Well, appreciate it. You know, we're Semper Gumby. I got to be Oscar Mike. She's going to be, you know, getting all the jump.
4: Yeah, we got to start throwing veterans out of planes, man, with parachutes.
3: That's the best part. Mistress, again, thank you for your time. We're having a blast. We're mission flight. I'll see you hopefully before another 100. But have a great day today. I mean,
4: right?
3: How about a banner day?
4: Right? This is what it's all about, man. Yep. It's almost time to light the grill. Hot dogs. We got raffle prizes. It couldn't be more perfect day. Thank you to Mother Nature, because you never know when it comes to skydiving what you're going to get. We got a good one today. Awesome. Congratulations.
3: You got it.
4: Oh. I'm so happy for you.
3: And do you, I got to ask.
4: Yeah.
3: What do you think of the hat?
4: Dude, the hat's good. I just want you to see this. It's the biggest hat that's ever been made, ever.
3: Only one of a kind. And,
4: I love it.
3: You know, I love it too. So thank you very much. I know you got to get Oscar Mike.
4: Yeah.
3: I will see you soon.
4: Join the Mistress Carrie Veterans Rock page on Facebook. Stay up to date with everything that's going on. It's an awesome way to stay connected and to get involved if you are new to the veterans community as a civilian and you're just wondering how you can help. That's where you can find out.
3: Thank you.
4: You're welcome.
3: Good afternoon. My name is Travis Party, the host of Oscar Mike Radio. 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Co-produced with Sinister One Productions. What's your podcast doing? This episode is going to be, again, live, different, but very engaging for the people joining me and also the topic at hand. We're going to be talking about Rolling Thunder at the national level, the local level, and what they all do. You're going to see some very engaging and very serious ceremonies on how Rolling Thunder serves our veterans. It is with honor, and I'm humbled by their participation of Rolling Thunder Mass Chapter 2 as they join me on this special occasion for Oscar Mike Radio. Stand by. Don't go where you are. We're going to get this going.
6: I pledge allegiance to the flag.
7: I am an American. I was a POW. I have served my country. I need no one to tell me what allegiance I own to my flag, to my home.
8: Of the United States of America.
7: This is my country. I have fought for it. I have been imprisoned for it. I could have died for it.
8: And to the republic for which it stands.
7: This flag stands for me, for the love of my country, my family, my friends. I did not forsake it when I was beaten, when I was starved, and when I almost died.
8: One nation, under God, indivisible.
7: I am one man. I have one country. I worship one God. Under God, I was saved. Under God, I have no fear.
8: With liberty and justice for all.
7: My allegiance is to liberty and to justice. My flag represents the best of myself, my effort, my home, my country. I pledge allegiance to the flag. It is my privilege and my duty. I have earned it. Tell me not how I have given you so much. I am an ex-POW. I take nothing more from me.
8: I pledge allegiance to the flag.
9: Those who have served and those currently serving in branches of our United States military are ever mindful that the sweetness of enduring peace has always been tainted by the bitterness of personal sacrifice. See here a table which has been raised to call to attention to its purpose, which is to honor our missing service members. This table, set for one, is small, symbolizing the frailty of one prisoner alone against his or her oppressors, and representing all Americans still missing from each of the five services: Army, Marine Corps, Navy, Air Force, and Coast Guard. These brave men and women answered our nation's call and served the cause of freedom. So then this table is a very special way of symbolizing the fact that members of our armed forces are missing from our ranks. Now let us review the meaning of the items on our missing man table. The table is round, showing our everlasting concern for our men and women still missing. The tablecloth is white. The cloth symbolizes the purity of their motives when answering the call to serve. A single red rose is displayed in a vase. The red rose reminds us of the life of each of the missing. The yellow ribbon

tied so promptly around the vase represents the yellow ribbon worn upon the lapels of thousands who bear witness to our nation's unyielding determination to demand a proper accounting of our POW and MIAs. A slice of lemon on a bread plate.

reminds us of the bitter fate of those captured and missing in a foreign land. A pinch of salt on each bread plate. Symbolizes the tears endured by those missing and their families who seek answers. A Bible is placed prominently on the table. The Bible is a symbol of faith to sustain those lost from our country. The United States was founded as one nation under God. An inverted mug can be seen at the place setting. The inverted mug symbolizes the POW MIA's inability to share a toast. The lighted candle

0: Thank you.
1: All right, so we've seen the Pledge of Allegiance and we've seen the Missing Man table, and it surprises me that a lot of Americans haven't seen those two things. It surprises me that a lot of Americans don't know what Rolling Thunder is. Usually it's just, oh, they're another motorcycle gang, and that's not the case, and maybe I'll get Michelle up here to tell us what the real deal is and set us straight. But one thing that I've noticed about Mass Chapter 2 is part of your reverence, your honor for those who have not come home is this cage, and it makes a, I remember seeing it, Dean, my first time in, was it Taunton? At the Vietnam era veterans celebration they had down there, and you brought it and you all went through it, and I couldn't believe, like you read about the stories of the pilots ejecting and then, you know, being put in these cages, but until you see it and understand what that means, it just brings it all home. So my partner here for the next part of this show is Dean. He's going to explain some particulars about the cage, its importance, its significance, and what it means. And I just want to thank you for your time today.
2: Thank you for yours, sir.
1: So starting off, is this a scale model of the cage, or is this the actual size of a POW cage?
2: This is the actual size. The rope is from a New Bedford rope place. It is accurate to the exact time that they built these, and it's the rope that they actually used. I tried to simulate every single knowledgeable thing. I studied it from the internet. It's the exact size, 4 feet by 4 feet by 4 feet, and that's as much as they've gotten. Some can be built differently, but this is what the scale was that I found out.
1: And what's it built out of?
2: It's bamboo and the rope.
1: And did you assemble this, or did somebody else build it for you?
2: No, I did. I collaborated with Michelle Hamilton, our president. At that time, she was on her 10-year stint with being the president. And I worked with her day in and day out, giving her follow-ups, getting advice. As I was building it, we shared ideas. She gave me the freedom to do what I needed to do, and it took about 5 days. I had a canopy in my garage, my driveway, and one thing led to another, and where it is.
1: Now, you served our country, correct?
2: I did, sir.
1: And which branch?
2: The Army.
1: The Army? You're in the Army now. What did you do in the Army?
2: I was an engineer and built bridges that floated on the water.
1: I've watched A Bridge Too Far, where they literally build the floating bridges, and
2: yes.
1: I'm like, I wouldn't drive a tank on one of those, but people did.
2: Yes, they did.
1: It's
2: They're
1: crazy.
2: Very secure.
1: Really?
2: Yes. You can build it as a flotation across a river, or you can build it to make the whole entire gap so you can have all your trucks go over at one time.
1: So you build stuff in the Army, and you're building this device, is what I want to call it, because it is a cage, but it's just, it's haunting. It has an effect on me. What was that like, putting this together and realizing that, you know, brother soldiers, Marines, and even sailors had been imprisoned in one of these devices?
2: It started from when I went down to Washington, D.C. to do the demonstration. And down there, there was an older gentleman who had a beard and all that stuff. He really fitted the part. He's passed away now. But he was in a similar cage down there to show the public and educate the public what they endured in Vietnam. So that was my inspiration from him to build this.
1: And, you know, I have a very visceral emotional reaction when I see this cage, and I'm trying to understand how a guy my size could fit in one of these. And I'm like, I couldn't. I could fit, I could be stuffed in there, but it's designed to dehumanize a person.
2: That's correct. And by the time you're done in that cage, you're going to be as thin as ribs showing. They don't want you moving around. They don't want you having exercise. They want to keep you trapped in it for as long as they feel the need to, until death sometimes.
1: And so it's designed to break you?
2: It's designed to break you in many ways, physically, emotionally.
1: When you met that gentleman in Washington, D.C., though,

0: I've read some stories where, yeah, their bodies were broken, but that they never really got their spirit a lot of times. Do you find that to be true? Like he was in that cage and then he got out and he's like, you know what? I'm still here. What's that like talking to somebody like that?
1: It's very moving to know that they have the endurance, the strength, the trust in God, and that's why we use the Bible today in our missing man table. I think faith has a lot to do with it. They want to get home to their family members, whether they were girlfriends, wives, fiancés, whatever it might have been. They're grasping onto the love that they have for either this country or their family.
0: How many lives do you think have been touched by what you have done and created for us?
1: I think it's a huge number. It's immeasurable. However, when we did a parade in Fall River, I could hear people on the sides of the streets and stuff like that. And a couple gentlemen who were in Vietnam at the time, they felt it very emotional, to the point that it brought back a lot of crazy memories. Mind you, we're still moving, but I heard parts of that. So it really did resonate with those people who were boots on the ground.
0: Last couple of questions here, Dean. One of the things I hear a lot is, well, are there really POWs still out there in this day and age? Are there really people that aren't found? And that shocks me that people don't know. Is that what keeps you going with Rolling Thunder?
1: That's not the only thing.
0: Okay.
1: We are a family of many different families. We work together. There is no one person that's better than the other. Michelle has taught that from day one. This is your chapter. She doesn't get the power to her head or anything like that. She lets us decide things. We have board meetings, and just everything is worked over. It's offered to us. We have a say, volunteerism. We do it all out of our heart. There's no one that gets paid in our chapter whatsoever. Everything, we even at our events, we all have to pay for our own entry fee into those so we can eat and participate in those.
0: I've just always been impressed where there's a lot of groups that say they're, you know, for the veteran, or there's rah rah veteran this and that, but time and time again I hear that, hey, you know, I made a call and Rolling Thunder was there. You know, I needed, you know, something for a school, or, you know, I needed somebody to just, you know, get a guy a suit or some groceries, and Rolling Thunder was there. And, you know, we both serve in the military. But one thing I noticed about Rolling Thunder is, at least this chapter, is there's a lot of civilians who are a part of what you all do. How does that make you feel?
1: That's really heartwarming, because either those civilians have family members or they just have a passion to try to give back to the community at large. I would like to hit on one of the things you mentioned. In Fall River, there was a veteran who needed their bathroom updated to the point where they would be safe getting in and out. Our chapter gathered all our resources, all of our people. We went there, we gutted it, and we put a new bathroom for him so he's safe. He won't break a hip and make things all more difficult and stuff like that. One of our members, Pete, he works at a certain facility with fire trucks and stuff. They made it possible so a veteran could get a van so we could he could drive himself to appointments and whatnot. So we go above and beyond the call of duty, if you say. We make fundraisers and raising money and trying to make sure we can help people with paying bills. You just need a DT-214 and an honorable discharge.
0: Now, you have this book here, and it was on the lectern before we got started. Could you tell me what this book signifies, please?
1: This book here is very meaningful. It signifies the entire build of our tiger cage, and we also have gotten donated from a widow who her husband used to work in the Brockton VA. He wasn't a veteran, but he gave to the veterans all up there. So she thought it was a great idea to give it to us so we could continue our educational purpose with this tiger cage to let the civilian world know what our veterans do endure, whether it's overseas, in whatever country it might be, the struggles that we are up against. And a lot of the civilians had no idea until this cage was replicated to the exact measurements and everything of that. So it's very educational, it's moving for them, and hopefully it gives insight to them respecting us more, because in Vietnam, when our soldiers came home, they were treated very poorly. it's beyond the magnitude of trying to explain. Those who were alive back then did see the bad welcome home, so to speak. Through the years, we have actually changed the tables, and now we're more welcoming of our home soldiers, which is a huge improvement from back then. And our government has a department who goes out to all these different countries that allow us to look for the remains and bring those soldiers back and have the DNA testing to send them to the correct families so they have closure.
0: Now, I believe I've been to a couple of Rolling Thunder meetings, and you all, if once someone's found, we'll talk about that as part of your meeting agenda and what that means to you all. What's it mean to you when someone is found and you realize they're coming back home?
1: I think it's the closure that most families are asking for and wish for. And we have a member in our organization whose family member has not been returned yet, and it's gone on for a very long time. She has a lot of hope that before she passes on, that she will get that opportunity, like others may have, to get their family members home and trying to have closure in that.
0: Well, Dean, it's one thing for me to sit there and talk about POW, MIA, or Rolling Thunder, just from my view, from the outside looking in. And I say that because, you know, to be candid with you, you all made it very clear that I'm part of you all, and that just that does something to me. But, you know, I'm not in the chapter officially, but I still feel part of it whenever I come to a meeting. But it's one thing to watch it, but it's another thing to see you all doing an experience in it. And you've just made this time with me so special. Thank you so much.
1: We thank you for the opportunity for you to help us get our name out there, what we do for our veterans community. And it's a key point, like you said, we're made up of veterans and non-veterans. You don't have to have a motorcycle to belong. You just have to have a heart for our veteran community.
0: Absolutely, absolutely. Well, ladies and gentlemen, that is Dean, and he built this cage and talked with me about it. You can learn so much more by going to the Rolling Thunder Chapter 2 Facebook page, and I'll have that link in the Oscar Mike Radio show post. We're going to continue. We've got a next special guest coming up. Stay with us. We'll be right back. Okay. Fantastic.
1: Thanks.
0: Fantastic.
1: Thank you.
0: And we're back. I went to a Rolling Thunder Mass Chapter 2 meeting a couple weeks ago, and one of the things that absolutely warmed this black dead husk of a heart was the kids. Like, they have children at these meetings, and you go to some of these things, and it's like, I don't want to hear the kids. But I'm like, how much energy do the kids provide? And they're there, and they might be running around, but every now and then they listen and do something, and they're like, hey, you know, Eva here, little B, is going to do something for us. I'm like, well, what is this? You don't see this very often when you go out to these events where the kids are involved and children of the future. And if you all remember, I was like very happy that the children were part of this. They're our future, and we need them as we, I'm going to get old, Eva, and I'm, some people would say, Eva, that I'm old already, but.
2: You're not old.
0: I'm not old?
2: No.
0: This is the best day ever. Will you understand this one day? It's not the years, it's the miles. But anyway, so.
2: Age is just a number.
0: Really? Okay. We have them. All right, I'll remember that. Before we get into what you're going to talk about, tell me a little bit about who you are, and we'll go from there.
2: Okay. My name is Eva Frank. I'm 12 years old. I'm from Fall River, Massachusetts. I have a brother. He's Kai. My mom and my dad, and I actually did a lemonade stand for Rolling Thunder and raised $250 for
0: what?
2: The organization.
0: That is amazing. Now, what do you think about your mom and dad in Rolling Thunder?
2: I think it's awesome.
0: Yeah.
2: We have some military relatives in our family that have served, and some of them have passed away, and some of them have came home and are still living today. And I just think that it's an honor and a privilege to be able to not only talk about them, but to respect them in a way.
0: Well, it's just something else. Like you got the idea to create a lemonade stand and raise money and put it toward a veteran in need. And I can tell you, as a veteran myself, and people have helped me out along the way, it's appreciated. And you didn't do it for the accolades or praise, right? You did it because, you know, you, the example your parents set. What's it like? Now, I got to ask you this. You have a little brother, right?
2: Yes.
0: And little brothers can, I've had little brothers myself, and they can be annoying sometimes, right?
2: Really annoying.
0: But you took care of Kai, you kept him entertained. Like, how did you do that? Because he's a ball of energy.
2: It takes a lot of practice. It does. It takes a lot of practice and a lot of patience to, like, tell him, hey, this is not what we're supposed to do at this time. Maybe we can do it later. And he listens, but sometimes he's like, I want to do it my way, like, my way or the highway. And so, yeah, it's just, like, you gotta deal with, not deal with him, but, like, make a deal with him. Like, we can do this
0: negotiate.
2: Later. Yeah, negotiate. Thank you. Like, we can do this later. Or we can do this later. Like, if he wants to do something and we can't do it now, like, hey, let's do this later when we're in a different area. And, like, he just listens to it after a while.
0: No, I'm the eldest, and I didn't do any of that negotiating stuff, Eva. It's my way or the highway. So, I mean, maybe you're smarter than I am. We'll see. So we're at the meeting, and you did this program. You did this outreach that you want to do and share with the chapter. You're going to do it now. How did that come to be, and what is it?
2: It's the protocol and significance of the TAPS, which is a song. Well, not a song. Well, yeah, it is a song. For if a military member has fallen, and like before it was that, it was made from a song called Tattoo.
0: Really?
2: Yeah, that, hold on, I have it written down here. General Daniel Butterfield, he was Union, had made.
0: And you're going to do it for us now?
2: Yeah.
0: Well, take it away. I'm just so happy you're here.
2: Thank you. Slow and smooth.
0: Thank you for having me. Oh, this is one of the best parts of my day right here. It's all you.
2: Thank you. During the Rolling Thunder candlelight vigil, while TAPS was being played, I made the mistake of moving. I did not know the protocol, and I saw my mom upset, so I went to comfort her. President Michelle came up to me after and told me the mistake I made, and has tasked me with researching the significance and protocol of TAPS, so not only I can learn, but I can help others learn too. Here listed below is what I have learned since doing my research. TAPS is not an acronym, but it is the name of a 24-note song traditionally played by a bugle in the military to signal the end of the day or lights out. It is also used to honor any military fallen service member. The song was created in 1862 during the Civil War. It was adapted by General Daniel Butterfield, he was Union, for another song called Tattoo, because it is now used to signify the end of a service member's duty. It is a sad but powerful tribute. This is below is the protocol that both military and civilians should follow during the playing of TAPS.
0: Fine.
2: All present not in uniform should stand at attention. Thank you, with their right hand over their heart. Men not in uniform should remove all headgear and hold them in their left hand while placing the right over their heart. Individuals in the military should give the salute at the first note of the song and keep it until the last note. Veterans and active duty service members not in uniform should also give the salute. If you are inside and not in uniform, it is respectful to stand during TAPS. When TAPS is being played on military bases, salutes are not required. At a military funeral or memorial, any individual should not move out of the respect of the fallen. On a military base, at the end of the day, no formal protocol is required. Through the mistake I made, I am thankful that I have learned more about this topic, as it will help me become more respectful and help me honor our military. God bless our military and God bless America.
0: So you present that, and I'm like, wow. I mean, you Michelle corrected you, right? You know, and Hey, you know what, Eva? She corrects me too. I mean, it's an equal opportunity thing. So, you know what? I've just learned to accept it like you did and move on from it. But you went and researched this. And the thing is, there really is a protocol you're supposed to follow. You're supposed to be respectful when something like that is playing. And, you know, for those of us who have served and we've had service members pass on, it's a very poignant, meaningful time. And I just, again, the fact that you're, you know, so young and willing to share and do this puts me in a really good place. Like, you know, America's going to be all right.
2: Yeah, and actually my I do theater, and my theater company is looking to do a play on the military, and it's actually called Rolling Thunder.
0: Well, I mean, hey, folks, when that comes out, we'll have to do a little field trip and see how that is. Well,
2: thank theater you for rats in Fall River.
0: Theater Rats in Fall River?
2: Yes.
0: All right. We'll follow up on that. Eva, I want to thank you for coming on and sharing and making this time so special. It just means the world to me.
2: Well, thank you for having me. This was amazing to do.
0: And you see, was it that bad?
2: It was amazing.
0: All right. All right, folks, we're going to take a little break and be back to close this up. Thank you so much. Stay tuned. And we're back. I'm going to have Michelle close us out, but I wanted to give some of the chapter members a chance to talk with me about their experiences like Dean and Eva have. And my next guest, I have known for quite some time. You're quite a fan of a different part of me, aren't you?
3: Yes.
0: We'll talk about that. I want to welcome Harley to Oscar Mike Rito. Harley, how are you doing?
3: Good. How are you?
0: I'm so glad you're here. And, you know, we have some history, you and I.
3: Yes.
0: So I should have brought it, but I crocheted blankets. I had a lot of stuff to load in. I didn't even think about it. And my first real memory of Harley was she wanted the camel blanket. Can you talk about that for us, please?
3: We have a Mardi Gras fundraiser every year. And every year, Travis crochets a blanket that is gorgeous. And it's always camouflage. And I had my eye on this blanket for so long and had wanted it. And I just had my little baby girl, and she kept trying to steal it. She sleeps with it every night still. We fight for it all the time. And that was one of our biggest things. And not only it's so beautiful, but coming from somebody that you might not always think would be someone that crochets.
0: Just go ahead and say it, Harley.
3: And I had a lot of students at the time that were trying to get into sewing and things like that. So to be able to have a role model that can show that you can have so many different sides of you and create so many beautiful things in life was amazing to me as well.
0: Well, I mean, you created a life, you create a place here. How was your journey getting into Rolling Thunder?
3: So I actually started with Rolling Thunder. I was Miss United States Agriculture. And with that, I was going to events. I was trying to help them with different things going on, speaking at events, helping with the pledge. And then I had sponsored a chair at the battleship in Fall River. And when we were there, listening to Michelle on the stage speak about how you could be a cager, you didn't have to ride, learning about not having to be a veteran and that you could help in other ways, and civilians can have a big impact for veterans as well, was a big ordeal for me. And the next day I had got that application and filled it out. So there was a time when I was still coming to the ham and bean dinner when we had that, a lot of the other events with the chairs and the table. It had a big effect on me. And then after that, I wanted to be a part of it. And then I've been wearing the vest since.
0: So to me, it's very important to mention that you're a civilian. You did not serve in the military.
3: Yes, I did not serve.
0: And you know, you're obviously a woman. I mean, you know, I want to state that. And the reason I want to do that is because a lot of female veterans and women in general that I meet want to be involved with a veteran service organization like Rolling Thunder. And they get kind of, you know, apprehensive that they're going to be accepted, or can they make a place for themselves when they want to join them? Will they be accepted? And you've come in like Michelle has and made your place. What would you tell a woman who, or especially one who has not served, about, you know, getting involved with veterans advocacy or joining Rolling Thunder?
3: I think the biggest thing is there's a place for all of us. We all have our own things inside of us that we can bring out to help each other and help those in need. And everybody needs different things from us, and we each can point in like what we need. So for myself, I really love the education portion of it. So reading all about Rolling Thunder and our mission statement, I really dove into the education piece of that to make sure that we're not only helping our veterans, our service members, focusing on the families, the kids, and those that maybe aren't sure about what it is and may not be coming to our events. Reading books, we did Reading to Remember, which is now a portion of Rolling Thunder, and being able to do that, we get into different generations to make sure that our veterans, those that haven't come home, and our mission is not forgotten.
0: There's so many things you could do with your time. And like Kai and like Eva, I see that you bring your daughter to the meetings. And I remember holding her.
3: Yeah.
0: It was a really special moment, right? You know, I'm like, oh, wow. I mean, I remember my sons were this small. But as she grows up, she's going to see this example and the other people and the other women in Rolling Thunder. What do you think her journey is going to be like?
3: I think the biggest part is whether she decides to serve or not, she knows that there's a point in her life where she can help those, whether she decides to wear a uniform or not. My grandfather, who we currently live with, he just turned 90. He is a Korean War veteran. And growing up and seeing somebody that has served and everything that they've gone through, hearing the stories firsthand is something that we need to carry on to our next generations. And I think that she wears her own vest now, and I think she's going to continue to wear it to do what we do now.
0: Well, Harley, I want to thank you for coming on and talking with me. I mean, it just seems like a blink of an eye, and she's grown like a weed. And, you know, again, the Mardi Gras and the other things, there's just a place for everybody, like the way you said that. All right, we're going to see if we can get somebody else or get Michelle up here. Thank you for staying with us. We'll be right back. And we're back. My next guest is, and I love his you know, road name. I'm a DC guy, you know, Lobo, Batman, that kind of thing. But my favorite Marvel character, without a doubt, is Ghost Rider.
4: I love that movie, too. Nicolas Cage.
0: You like the Nicolas Cage one?
4: I love that movie. I know there's an old school version, which is really good.
0: Well, the motorcycle Nicolas Cage version was definitely the best.
4: Yeah.
0: So, okay, but Nick Cage wasn't Johnny Blaze.
4: No.
0: Okay. Motorcycle cool, Nick not so much. Did you serve in the military?
4: I did not. I didn't serve, but my grandfather was in the Korean War.
0: Oh, wow.
4: So that...
0: That kind of, you know, kept this going?
4: Yeah, so because I didn't serve, my whole drive behind it was to give back for those who did serve.
0: Yeah.
4: And that's my way of basically serving them. And my grandfather's name and carrying that on.
0: I think it's important, Jason, because the Korean War veterans are kind of like lost between the World War II and Vietnam era veterans. But, I mean, they had a hard, hard road. I mean, you read about the Battle of the Frozen Chosen and what the Chinese tried to do. It's really amazing any of them came home. So, again, kind of like Harley and others in Rolling Thunder, you didn't serve in the military, but you see this and you wanted to join the organization. What made you apply?
4: I had actually, at the time, my brother-in-law was a member.
0: Oh, yeah?
4: And member of Rolling Thunder. And I liked the familyness and the working together and just giving back and enjoying what we do.
0: Now, if I may be so, you know, I don't want to assume, but your wife?
4: Yep.
0: Is also a member?
4: Yes, and my son.
0: So it's truly a family thing.
4: Yes.
0: And you ride a motorcycle?
4: I do.
0: What do you ride?
4: Street Glide, Harley Street Glide.
0: You like the Street Glides?
4: I like it because it's not like a complete touring. It is a touring, but it's still got that like regular bike feel. You know what I'm saying?
0: It's not like the Tour.
4: It's not like a Cadillac, right. But it's still got that ruggedness of a...
0: Well, there's plenty of space for the wife's purse and maybe, you know, some stuff if she goes shopping.
4: Yes.
0: Okay, definitely. Okay. But go plenty of speed down the road.
4: Yes, and comfort from long travel.
0: Well, that's the thing. I got to ask you, like, you guys ride in the rain.
4: We ride no matter what the weather is. Our mission and our thing was the people in the military didn't get to pick the weather. No. So that's our way is, you know what, you didn't get to pick the weather, neither do we. So we ride no matter what.
0: It was crazy. I think it was a Fall River, you know, Memorial Day weekend, and it's pouring buckets. And I remember seeing you all come on the bikes. I'm like, wait a minute. I wasn't riding at the time. And I'm like, wait a minute. I mean, sheets of rain. I couldn't see you all, and there you all were. But it meant a lot for you to be able to complete that ride as a chapter.
4: Absolutely. We do things together. There's multiple chapters throughout this country. And that particular ride, Memorial Day, everybody starts at the same exact time all across the country at noontime on the hour.
0: So that's why we do that. Because I've come out to the casino, right? The Plainview. Is Plain Ridge?
4: Plain Ridge, yep.
0: Thank you, sorry. Plain Ridge Casino. And I know that Pete's like, hey, 12 o'clock, kickstand up, let's get going. I'm like, dude, I mean, just chill, man. Like, and Pete doesn't get very excited very much, but man, he is on it when it comes to that. We have to go at noon. And I didn't understand why. So you're saying nationwide.
4: Nationwide, Memorial Day weekend, the Sunday, everybody across the country has their ride, and they all leave at 12 noon exact.
0: I have to ask, did you ever do one of the Washington, D.C. rides where all the bikes showed up?
4: I did not. I came in after that. So okay. I was here for our first regional ride.
0: Yeah. The reason I asked that is I always wondered what that would have been like to do one, just one, and I wish they'd do it again, but just once.
4: I've heard stories. Yeah. Like, I've heard stories of there's hundreds, thousands of bikes, and it takes 12 hours to get all the bikes just out of the parking lot. And people are already coming back, and it's craziness.
0: It's a little too much for me.
4: A little bit.
0: So how long have you been a member of Rolling Thunder?
4: I think I'm going on 6 years now.
0: And I have to think, you know, very rarely when I think about the Marine Corps League or the VFW American Legion, I'm a member of the American Legion, I'm a life member of the Marine Corps League, the wives kind of show up sometimes and do the work that, you know, we don't want to do. Just being candid with you, right? You know, when it comes to cleaning up the kitchen and, you know, hey, honey, come here. But you all are husband and wife in this organization. What's that like to you?
4: I love it. I love the fact to have my son now as a junior member, something we can do together. When we take the motorcycle, obviously we can't take him. But so we go out, we'll ride together, we do events together, we have a family together.
0: Nice. Well, again, folks, this is just what makes this so unique and why throughout the years I've really felt at home with Rolling Thunder Mass Chapter 2 and Rolling Thunder as an organization because of the family element. Ghost Rider, I want to thank you for coming on and talking
4: with me. Thank you very much.
0: Absolutely. So we're going to see if we can get a couple others, maybe not, and then we'll go on to Michelle to close us out. We'll be right back. And we're back. I mean, this is what I love. I get one, and then I get another, and another, and another, and it just keeps going, and they don't even realize I'm doing it to them. So I've got my next guest here from Massachusetts Rolling Thunder Chapter 2, the secretary of the chapter. She is Becca, and you saw her earlier. Welcome to Oscar Mike Radio.
5: Thank you. Thank you for having me and having us. We appreciate it.
0: Are you kidding me? I've been with you all for years now. This is just the best. And again, I just want to say thank you for what a wonderful ceremony you put on earlier with the Missing Man table. And I really like the fact that the Bible is there because for a lot of us, our faith is what gets us through these hard times. So thank you for making sure that was there.
5: Absolutely.
0: How did you become to be involved with Rolling Thunder?
5: So I worked in the Veterans Service Office for the city of Fall River. And this lovely woman.
0: I was going to say.
5: Named Michelle Hamilton became the new VSO for the city of Fall River. And I worked with her one-on-one for different ceremonies and things like that throughout the Fall River community, for the veteran community. And she basically voluntold me and said, you need to get your ass to this meeting. You need to come check us out. You need to be a part of this. I said, all right. So I went, my first ever experience was actually the Memorial Day ride. That was back in 2021.
0: Sounds about right.
5: Around there, because it was 2023, because it was right after my son was born. So, yeah.
0: And you join you're just like she gets after me. Michelle also volunteers me.
5: Yes.
0: You do
5: what Boss Lady tells you to do.
0: I just say yes. I just say yes.
5: Yes, ma'am. What time? Where do I need to be?
0: It's easy. It's just easy.
5: It's just easier that way.
0: Command syntax is laid out. Okay, whatever you want.
5: I might be the queen bee, but she's the queen, you know?
0: Well, it's all good. you joined. What did you start discovering about, you worked in the Veterans Service Office for the city of Fall River, but what's it like, getting to serve in this way?
5: It is so fulfilling.
0: Yeah?
5: So I did not have the honor to serve, but my grandfather was a career man. He started in the Army pilot school before it became the Air Force back in, during World War II times. And my aunts and uncles also served. My husband, who is also a member, he's not here today, but my husband's grandfather was Brown Water Navy during Vietnam.
0: Oh, wow.
5: His face was blown off through shrapnel. He had to have surgery, and he went back after that. So we definitely have a strong love for the military in my family, my husband's family. I grew up around, I guess you could say, being an Air Force brat, as it were. My father was born on Misawa Air Force Base in 1951, so it was definitely just embedded in me to just...
0: It's part of your DNA.
5: It's part of my DNA. I grew up on SOS and all kinds of stuff, and it just was how it is.
0: How it is. You're secretary for this chapter now.
5: Yes.
0: And it's still fulfilling.
5: It is. I'm new at it, so I say to everyone all the time, bear with me because I'm still learning, but it's definitely been an eye-opener and definitely a job worth having.
0: So like I asked Harley, again, I go with the American Legion, and yeah, we have some female veterans there, but it's not... You all are not like everybody else. I think it's a very good thing because, again, I have female veterans. I have women I work with, women I know who like, hey, I want to check it out, but I'm scared I'm not going to be accepted. But you all kind of just made your own place here and done it your way. Mm-hmm. How's that work?
5: Well, you give a woman the right pair of shoes, she can conquer the world.
0: It's all about the shoes?
5: It's all about the shoes.
0: I learn something new every day. Okay, I didn't know that. Okay.
5: If you think about it, during World War II times, who was the backbone of our country while our men were serving?
0: Well, I do believe Rosie the Riveter was there for a reason.
5: Yeah. We as women, we did everything, right? We made sure the kids weren't dying in a field somewhere and making sure there was food for, our loved ones when they came home, no matter what, at the end of the day. And, sometimes even had to work. I work full time and take care of the kids and, do what I need to do. It's just how it is. And
0: you all make it look so easy. I've done a little bit of it, as a bachelor. And I'm like, Thanksgiving meals are hard. I'm just saying, Becca. I mean, now I know why some women get so mad Thanksgiving Day. I'm just saying.
5: Well, that's what vodka's for, my friend.
0: I don't drink. Maybe that's the problem. Okay. But you serve, you make it look so easy, and you're an example for other women. What's the future for your chapter in Rolling Thunder as a whole, do you think?
5: Our children, right? Yeah. So we have, I think, we're one of the chapters that have one of the most amount of junior members, and they are the future. If we can't show them what it is to be proud, to be humbled, to be in awe of these service members who gave everything so we can still be free. They gave their lives, they gave up every single ounce of them so we can be able to put the food in the oven and be able to eat that Thanksgiving. If it wasn't for them, we wouldn't have that. So if we don't teach our children, if we don't teach our future that respect, that humbleness, then there is no future.
0: Powerful, powerful. Becca, I want to thank you for coming on and talking with me. It's been great. And again, just what a really surreal and serene moment watching your guys' ceremony earlier.
5: Thank you so much.
0: Thank you. Thank you. Okay, we're going to see who's next, or maybe Michelle will be right back. Stay tuned. And we're back, and the train is rolling. I mean, I know they ride motorcycles, but I feel like we could work in a train because it's on the track, and we're just going now. And my next guest is just a cool guy I've gotten to know. Introduce yourself for us, please.
6: My name is John Killian. My road name with Rolling Thunder is Johnny K.
0: Johnny K?
6: Yes.
0: Not Johnny Blaze.
6: No, Johnny K.
0: Darn. Well, I got to meet you, and we started talking about a lot of things, John. We talked about J.J. Millett and Veterans Advocacy, and you do a lot with Rolling Thunder. How did you get connected with Rolling Thunder, please?
6: About 12 years ago, I was reading the Patriot Ledger. There was the Veterans Service officer of Randolph. He told in the paper that there was a veteran who passed away, and he had no one at all. And he was asking for veterans and veterans organizations to come down to Bourne for his funeral services. And that's where I first I met Michelle Hamilton and the rest of the folks in Rolling Thunder. And I've been a member ever since.
0: What's it like being a member?
6: It's awesome. It's great. Everybody gets along. It's a great group of people. People are always given more than what they receive.
0: And what do you ride a motorcycle?
6: No, I don't ride.
0: Okay. So yeah, your road name's Johnny K. Sorry, I got confused there. No problem. You also do stuff outside of Rolling Thunder.
6: Yes. I belong to the Scottish American Military Society, and for 26 years we've been placed on a roof like the Scottish flag at the wall in Washington, D.C.
0: Now I got to ask, the World Cup was just here. Did you run into any Scots while they were in town?
6: Oh, yeah, for sure.
0: They were all over the place.
6: Yes, indeed. There was one establishment, they drank them dry.
0: Oh, I thought only Marines could do that. I didn't think the Scots could, but I got proven wrong.
6: Yes.
0: So many people, John, want to stay alone. They don't want to get out, you know, as a veteran, right? You know, there was a time in my life where it was easier to just watch TV, throw on the Xbox. I still love Xbox, by the way. But to stay in my, you know, little living room hidey hole and go out amongst people. And that's really not a good thing, is it?
6: No. You have to get out. The veterans, a lot of veterans from the time of Vietnam, they keep a lot of everything inside, which is really not good for their mental health. They have to speak about their experience in Vietnam.
0: And just in general, right? Just, you know, hey, I did this.
6: Right, like where they were stationed and what parts of Vietnam they were stationed.
0: What else do you like about Rolling Thunder?
6: We do a lot of good deeds. We have like a Mardi Gras. On Memorial Day, Rolling Thunder, they do a ride in remembrance for the veterans who passed away on Memorial Day.
0: So, now, I lived in Louisiana for a while, and when I first heard about the Mardi Gras, I'm like, well, wait a minute, what do Northerners, Yankees, know about Mardi Gras? But you all do a pretty good job. You got the beads down and the colors and stuff like that. One thing that amazes me is how many people come out and support you all. What's that do for you when you see everybody coming through and eating and having a good time?
6: It gives joy to us because people are showing up and they help and support our mission.
0: Awesome. Well, I I can't believe that we're here and we're doing this. It's been great having you all here, and I really enjoyed your part in the Missing Man ceremony earlier. And not the Missing Man ceremony, excuse me, I'm sorry. I really enjoyed the Pledge of Allegiance. Can you talk about that? What was the significance of you, your part in that? Because that's not usually something that we see.
6: It kind of felt like I was representing the POWs.
0: Okay.
6: That's how it felt.
0: So when you're standing up there, you represent the POW, whereas she was an American.
6: Yeah.
0: And so you're really connected to the POW experience and what they're trying to what you're trying to convey, what they went through.
6: Yes.
0: Absolutely. Absolutely. Well, Johnny K, I want to thank you for coming up and talking with us. I really appreciate you sharing, and I appreciate your part with the Pledge of Allegiance. Thank you so much.
6: You're welcome.
0: Awesome. Awesome.
6: Thank you.
0: Absolutely. Absolutely. We'll be right back. And we're back. And we're closing this out with, I mean, one of my best friends. You've been like a sister to me, a cheerleader. You have, you know, when I have been down mentally and physically, you've picked me up. It's just special to be able to have this moment with you. I want to welcome Michelle Hamilton, veteran, businesswoman, and also the president of Rolling Thunder Mass Chapter 2. Michelle, welcome back to Oscar Mike Radio.
7: I know, it's been a while, huh, Travis?
0: Well, the last time we did Oscar Mike Radio was in Middleboro.
7: When our chapter was brand new, you interviewed me. And you were brand new, too.
0: Yeah.
7: That was a lot.
0: That was a long time ago.
7: A long time ago. When we talked about doing this, I went through the archives looking for pictures of you, and it made me realize how long I've known you, Travis. Wow.
0: It's not been a short time.
7: No.
0: And you've seen me at, you know, my best and at my worst and in between. As a president, you've grown this chapter what it is now, and I'm going to say this again, like, it's really special to see the children involved with this outreach you all do. It just, when I came the other day and Eva did, you know, her TAPS presentation, and yes, the little boys were running around, and, you know, but I'm like, okay, you know, 5 years from now, they'll be doing what she's doing, and Harley brought her daughter. I'm like, this is amazing. And it wouldn't happen if you all in the leadership didn't welcome people. Did you really craft your club this way?
7: So a lot of veterans organizations are having issues with finding members and getting members. Rolling Thunder's unique in a couple of ways. First and foremost, we are an all-volunteer organization. We are veterans. We are civilians. We are junior members. So we have junior members as part of our chapter, and if we want to maintain a busy chapter, I think you can't welcome young families without young people. So it's part of the business of, it's part of the game. So we have young people. Sometimes it's a little bit loud, sometimes it's not. We all work together with them.
0: I think it's great. And then, you know, the other obvious thing is, you know, the number of women not only, you know, attending, but also in leadership positions within the chapter. And it's I don't want to say sad, but it's really unique when you realize, oh, yeah, you know what, this isn't normal. But you know what, everybody's working together, everybody's accomplishing the mission, so it does work, and it's just an example that I want people to know about.
7: I mean, we're different than other orgs in that way, I think. We do have junior members, and we welcome them. As a chapter, we had junior members from the very beginning. We also invite everybody to be on an equal keel. So everybody has the right to vote. Everybody has the responsibilities. I don't even think if you guys realized, but two of our folks who participated in that missing man table, they're brand new members.
0: I didn't know that.
7: Brand new members. Like,
0: you
7: this
0: could,
7: is
0: they
7: it.
0: Could fool me.
7: So everybody works on the same level. Everybody works at the same pace. I pick up the trash just like everybody else does.
0: Yeah, you do.
7: So, you know, we're all the same.
0: so many organizations, like you've alluded to, are losing membership. VFWs are closing. Like, you know, I drove by a couple, you know, today that I'm like, oh, that used to be open and it's not anymore. Mm-hmm. But even beyond that, beyond Mass, Rolling Thunder seems to be doing well and growing. Why is that?
7: The mission.
0: Yeah.
7: I think it's, if within the group you put the mission first, you will always be good. So, you know, the mission is to support families of the prisoners of war and those missing in action. We have a chapter member whose brother's missing in action. Every year we lay a wreath at his grave. Every Memorial Day we talk about him. Every POW MIA recognition day we have them to our breakfast and we make sure that they're included. We've been there to repatriate remains. I got to watch a son get his gold star pinned to his vest because his dad, remains of his dad, came home. So, I mean, those are special moments, and we get to participate in that just because we're Rolling Thunder members. It's spectacular to be there for those families. And I think if everybody realized there's 80,000 missing in action folks, I you know, you never go anywhere that there isn't some family affected by a missing in action family member. And we forget about that. We don't acknowledge that. So we make it a point to acknowledge that.
0: A lot of people can't believe still there's 80,000 service members that haven't been accounted for. And I'm like, how can you not know that? What do we do to make the education of that part of the military, you know, experience more prevalent?
7: I think we just keep talking about it, yeah. Right? And we keep being there for those families. For we have been able to interact with former prisoners of war and missing in action families. And I think that if you understand the generational impact that a missing in action family member has, if for 1 minute you think about this is grandpa talking about his brother to the grandchildren and he's still missing in action, I think that it's significant.
0: You all have, I mean, I've known you for a little while now, but I've always remembered where, you know, it was either a big event or a small event, I'd always see Mass Chapter 2 or 1 there. And sometimes other groups, oh yeah, I'm going to show up, and oh, I got busy, we just didn't come. But you guys have always been there. And I think that really makes you all unique in this day and age when people are doing things for social media engagement or for money or just because, you know, it's easy. You all do the hard things too. And where does that come from?
7: You just show up. I mean, it's what we do.
0: Well, you think
7: it's
0: that's just normal, but it's not.
7: Mm. You make a commitment, you show up. That's how we look at it. That's how we think about it. It isn't easy sometimes, and we'll sit at home and be like, oh, my God, I'm so tired. But it's your obligation to show up. So we do.
0: It's just that easy.
7: Yeah.
0: You know, again, like I alluded to, you know, Michelle literally saw me, you know, when I was not, you know, walking and doing that. And, you know, it was just... I'm trying to summon the words of what it was like when I'm like, Michelle, I am not feeling good. I can't believe how bad I feel and how, you know, hard this is. And you got this. And I just wanted to close by saying that, you know, I appreciate you. I appreciate Pete. I appreciate all of you out there. You all mean the world to me. Thank you so much.
7: Always, Travis. I got your back, buddy.
0: I believe that, folks. And she's one of the few women on this planet who can, with complete impunity, tell me what to do, tell me that I'm messing up, but also, hey, you know what, Trav? You actually did a pretty good job there. Now I need you to calm down and, you know, talk to me about this and that, and, you know, when are you going to be here? And it's just, like I said, she's like an older sister I never had. So, again, thank you.
7: My pleasure.
0: This has been a special time, special moment. There's some special friends of mine in the audience. I'm not going to embarrass them too bad and have them come up here, but the people you saw come up and talk to me, I've known for quite some time. They've all shared openly about why veteran service means something to them. And so if you're looking for an organization to join and or donate to or support, you'd be hard pressed to find one better than Mass Chapter 2, Rolling Thunder. So
7: 90 again, something chapters in Rolling Thunder. It's not just us. We're big in every part of this country.
0: I know.
7: So
0: I know.
7: Not just about us.
0: I mean, she never quits. It never stops. I get corrected like right now. And you know,
7: I love
0: she,
7: you, Travis.
0: I know. And she's right. And you know what? You did that pretty good. I didn't even tell you I was going to do that. But the national, 90 chapters nationally, and again, they used to meet. I remember when they rode to D.C.,
7: And
0: a lot of people thought when the D.C. ride was over that you all would kind of just fade into nothingness.
7: Nope.
0: But if you look at the numbers, Rolling Thunder as a national org is very prominent, very powerful, and very involved with things locally at the national level, and I don't think it's an accident.
7: It's about the families, you know. We rode this past month. We were able to ride in the ride in D.C. at the 50th anniversary of the Vietnam Wall. 1.5 million bikers in that parking lot. When Johnny Kay said to you about people, we rode up front with Rolling Thunder, which is not up front. Trust me, there's a ton of Rolling Thunder bikes and chapters. So we rode up front with Rolling Thunder. We made it back to our hotel. And we could see the Pentagon parking lot, and bikes were still pulling out. 1.5 million.
8: 6 hours later.
7: 6 hours
0: if,
7: later.
0: If they ever do it again, I'm there. I'm there. Again, I want to thank you all for making this special day just an amazing time. From the Pledge of Allegiance to the Missing Man Table to talking about the cage, and then all of you coming up and sharing with us. Believe me that other people, other veterans will see this and learn from it. So again, thank you for your time. Thank you for joining me on this special day. We're Mission in Flight. We'll see you next time.
7: Let's eat.
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2: There were times I was looking at myself in the mirror going, dude, why are you putting on khakis?
3: Where Gunny Holly, who was blown up and killed, who had two children, I lived in a reality for about, I think, 15 years that it should have been me.
4: Your source of strength has never been you. It has always been from somewhere else. It's just my belief that mine is from God. And I choose to rely on God. And I'm far from perfect. I screw up all the time. But my life is at peace. I have found a point past the storm where I am at peace.
5: When things got really bad, which they will, we all are going to have times in our life where we just can't handle some things. To know that reaching out for help is an option. It's the same as going to the doctor when you can't get over the common cold and it's turned into something crazy.
6: Yep.
5: Or sinus infection. You got to go to a doctor and get medicine. It's the same with your mental health.

Hey, everybody, and welcome back to the Bunkhouse, live on Military Broadcast Radio, where we give veterans a voice. I'm your host, John, and so today is June 29th, and today we're going to talk about

they bring you in, they pretty much erase what who you used to be prior to joining the military. And that was one thing that really, and the longer you stay in, it feels like the more that happens to you, you know. And so one of the big things that I've noticed is when we get out, some of that brotherhood or sisterhood that we had while we were in, we kind of lost. We no longer are really working towards a defined mission, so to speak. Yeah, we may get a job after and kind of do some of the things that we did while we were in the military, but it's not the same, right? Because the things that you put your work ethic into, the things that you create in your workforce or at your job just don't hit the same as they did when you're doing those same things when you're in the military. Because at the end of the day, there a lot of the times, depending on what your job is, doing it correctly could mean life or death, really, right? And so some of the stuff, you know, when we talk about the hardest stretch after getting out, it's really kind of trying to define who we are again, because I know there for a long time, like coming being a Marine, that's who I was. That's who I defined myself as, was being a Marine, regardless of what my job is. And if any Marines out there listening, you know, regardless of your MOS, Marines are riflemen first, regardless of where they sit at, you know, regardless of what they do on a daily basis. That's kind of some of the things that we take pride in as Marines, is we are riflemen first. And so we buy into that, we train to that. And so kind of making that your identity and really down to the core of who you are really shapes how you look at yourself, especially once you take the uniform off. It's hard to put down that weapon or put down that pack and take off that uniform and find something else that gives you the sense of pride that having that uniform on really gave you. And I don't mean pride in like a bad way, right? Because there's definitely ways to be proud and be bad, but you're very proud that you wore the uniform. You should still be proud, regardless of how long you've been out. You should still be proud of something that you did. But there's a lot of times, like, you wake up in the morning, you look at yourself in the mirror, you shave, shower, whatever you need to do, and you're like, man, what am I doing with my life? Like, I don't feel like that I'm actually making a difference at my job, you know? And at least every day when you woke up and put the uniform on, you know that you were making a difference somewhere in somebody's life, you know? And so, like, that's probably kind of one of the hardest things that I had to deal with. And one of the things that that I did that kind of helped me was figuring out how to give back to the veteran community. That's kind of what I did, was starting my podcast a while back. And then I started kind of going through my own struggles and kind of hit my own downward spiral a little bit and had to reprioritize life and realize that I wasn't in a great spot to really help or support other veterans either. So I kind of had to take a step back and being and kind of going through that. You almost feel like you're a failure sometimes because you can't provide what you really want in life, you know? But don't let that slow you down. You know, that it's not the end of the road. And one of the big things is that it's not uncommon. Almost every veteran that I've talked to, on my pre-records, I release a pre-recorded episode every month, about the middle of every month. And every veteran that I've talked to on my pre-recorded show is that's one of the biggest things that they struggle with once they get out, is finding that same sense of purpose. One of the reasons that this kind of really happens, again, kind of like I said earlier, is because they kind of build, like, the military builds you a new identity from the ground up. You go off to recruit training or boot camp, whatever you want to call it. They tear you down in the very beginning, and by the end, they've built you back into what they need you to be in that service, you know, and they've completely taken your identity of who you were before the military and stripped it away and made you think that it's not good to be that person or identify as that person any longer, because this is what you need to be successful in the military. And so getting indoctrinated into that, you know, is

it's the thing is, it's extremely important that the military does this. But what I do think is, I really wish there was a way for us to kind of reset a bit better after, whether it be after deployments or when it's time for us to get out of the military, being able to reset and understand how to take what we've learned and kind of project that into something else once we get out, you know? And the thing is, you don't get, it's hard to find an instant purpose or an instant belonging into a community once you get out. Because again, let's say when you get out, whether you retire or you get out after 4 years, a lot of us go back to our hometowns or relatively close to our hometowns, which there's probably not a very big veteran population around there. And so we feel even more isolated from what we know to be normal, right? Because again, it's hard for us to get back into the civilian population and really lean in and find people that we connect with or that can understand some of the things that we've been through, you know? And finding that belonging or that structure is extremely hard because of that. Because again, a lot of us spent most of our adult lives in the military, and that's what we grew up around, was building that type of community and network around us. And nobody is going to care that you were a Marine or a soldier or a sailor. They may thank you for your service, but they don't really know what that really means, you know? And when you try to tell them that's what you did, they're like, well, that's okay, cool. Thank you for your service. And that's kind of about it, you know? And the part that nobody really weren't with you about around this, when you're getting out, you, and again, a lot of the stuff that I've learned and probably a lot of us have learned really didn't get taught this as we were transitioning out of the military. It's kind of some of the stuff that kind of almost like smacked us in the face really once we got out, and it really hit us, a lot of us hard. I know it hit me hard, and a lot of veterans I talked to, it hit really hard, is that day you take off the uniform, all of that identity, the structure you had, that purpose and that sense of belonging all goes away completely, literally within 24 hours of you getting out. You also start to find out that the ones that you were serving with at your last unit when you got out, that they don't reach out and see how you're doing anymore. You always seem to be the one that has to do that as well. I know I still today, I feel like I'm the one that always has to reach out to somebody to get conversations going, you know? And so it's one of those things that that you kind of have to go along with. And it's hard to find in the civilian life, like you need to find that new mission. And nobody's waiting to tell you what your new rank is. Nobody's going to tell you what unit you're going to next. Nobody's going to tell you where you have to go. Nobody's going to tell you what's on your calendar. None of that. And so you kind of got to figure that out on your own, so to speak. And that's one of the hardest things to do, because I always tell people, and I jokingly say this, but in all honesty, the Marine Corps was the easiest job that I ever had. They taught me how to eat, how to sleep, what uniform to wear, what to wear every day, what proper civilian attire looked like. Like there was no assumptions I needed to make on how I needed to act and to be a Marine. Everything was black and white. And I'm fairly certain it's like that for most services out there. And so now you get out and you get a job and you're like, well, what do I wear? Do I wear business casual? Do I wear a suit and tie? Do I just wear t-shirts and the shorts? You know, it's one of those things. And again, that's kind of finding that new identity. Who are you again? You know, Joel, you're absolutely right. It is a little bit easier to talk to other veterans other than the one like, yeah. So Joel, here we go. So it says, I figured it easier to talk to other veterans other than the ones I served of Iraq memories, it seems. I will say
I found it easier to talk to other veterans as well sometimes, depending on what we want, what I'm trying to talk about. Because there are a lot of times that if I start talking to some of the folks, some of the veterans that I deployed with and everything, it always seems to come up around the same conversations, you know, and they're always good. Those conversations are good to have too. You should always have those conversations as well. Trying to take some advice from others, sometimes makes it a little easier, you know, talking to other veterans that you've met either on Facebook, or if you're into the podcasting world or content creation world, then finding them and talking to them, it can help out a lot, actually. And honestly, getting into podcasting or into content creation can be a new way to find a new purpose. Again, I know a lot of veterans that's turned their traumas and taken what they've done for healing and put that back in to the veteran community by doing podcasts. Just like what Military Broadcast Radio is doing with all of some of their podcasts. There are veteran oriented. There's tons of veteran podcasts out there, a bunch of organizations. There's a lot of veterans that take some of their traumas and through their healing have created awesome nonprofits to give back to the veteran community. So there's a lot of things that we can do. It's just, we got to figure out what that really means for us and what works. Because again, things that work for me may not work for you, and things that may work for you may not work for somebody else. And that's also a thing that you got to figure out, you know, and that's a big thing too, with even finding some, like when it comes to healing, some of the treatments and sessions or like counseling, some of those things may not work for everybody. So let's talk a little bit about what happens when that identity collapses. So you get out and you start feeling lost. Things don't show up the way you think they should, or friends don't show up the way you think they should. Maybe you're getting in a lull of trying to find a job or something like that. You don't really know what to do. You start getting irritated because you feel like you're a failure, feel like there's nothing out there for you. That happens to all of us, you know, that at some point in time, once we get out, that happens to every single one of us. Every single veteran I've talked to or came across, that is one of the most common things, is the feeling of failure. And because of that loss of identity and trying to find a new purpose or a new mission, it takes a lot of work. It takes perseverance. It takes dedication. Like it's no different than when you were in service, that resilience you had to have to overcome the hard things when you were in is the same resilience that you have to have once you get out. You start overreacting about everything or overcorrecting, right? You make a decision to go do this one thing and then it fails immediately, or you feel like it fails immediately. And so you just overcorrect and go towards something else, right? Or maybe you just isolate because nobody speaks the same language as you as coming from the military. You stop trying to explain things to folks because it feels like you're saying the same things over and over again. And so you just pull back and you just don't really talk to anybody. You know, and that's one of the things I noticed I started doing myself. I started isolating. I even, like when I stopped doing my podcasts for a while, like, I completely pulled away from the veteran community. Didn't really like announce or, you know, let anybody know that I was a veteran. I mean, if they asked, I would tell them, yes, I was, but like, it wasn't one of those things that you wouldn't be able to look at my vehicle or at me and know that I was a veteran just because of how I looked, you know? And that was one of the things I just didn't talk about anything. I had tried going through some counseling. It wasn't working. And some of the stuff that I've learned now, looking back, I definitely didn't handle a lot of those things the right way, you know, and being able to do that, be able to look back kind of retroactively or retrospectively, being able to look back at some situations that you've been through
is, I think, probably one of the most important things that we can do as veterans for ourselves, is being able to look back and say, okay, why did this not go the way I thought? Or why did this fail? Or why do we think this failed? Because if you think about it, a lot of times it may not have failed. I'm a big proponent of saying believing that everything happens for a reason, good or bad, you know, and it may seem bad at the time when it does happen, but give it a little while. If you look back, it actually probably could one of the be the best things. So again, I look back at when I started going through my stuff and I had to stop my podcast. Like, I took a 3-year break from my podcast. And I just relaunched it back in April this year. And when I first stopped doing it, I didn't know if I was ever going to start it again because of the position that I was in and this kind of the headspace that I was in. And I got a new opportunity, a job opportunity, like professional career opportunity. I took it head on and made the best of it. Went through some troubles in my marriage and we decided to work things out, started making that better. And last year in 2025, so this was in 2022, end of 2022, beginning of 2023, when I took my break. And so last year I decided that I was in a much better place, like mentally and emotionally and spiritually, that I want to start my podcast back up again. And all the things that I thought I failed at, or that I saw as failures back then, I took note of that and kind of took some lessons learned and brought that with me when I did my relaunch. And what I can say is it's been way more successful than I ever thought it would be. I could have ever imagined it being as, and it's only been 3-4 months now since I relaunched. And I've met so many great veterans that I didn't meet last time, or I wouldn't have met. And if I had continued and hadn't took that break, it's very possible that I would have never, like, I would have got to a point in 2023 that I probably would have just stopped and never would have even continued my podcast at all. So again, it's being able to take a step back and not look at all failures as the end of the world, because some failures are good. Actually, I would say all failures are good. You learn more from failure than you do from success, in my opinion. If you're in one of those places right now and you think that you're in a spot that you can't bring yourself back out of, know that you're not alone. And that there's somebody out there that can help, that there's people that love you and that want to see you succeed. And always know too, that there's always, you can call the mental health crisis line 988. And if you select option one, that's specifically for the veteran crisis line. There's also one for the hard of hearing or the deaf at 1-800-799-4889. So again, I just want to let you know, you're not alone out there. We all fail, and it's about how we get back up on the other side to continue to find what our purpose is. And when we come back, I'm going to take a little break. And when we come back, we're going to talk a little bit more about finding your purpose and leading in on that growth of getting into your purpose and figuring out what that really can be.

Hey, everybody, and welcome back to the Bunkhouse here on Military Broadcast Radio, where we give veterans a voice. Before the break, we started talking a little bit about once you take the uniform off and you start losing or trying to figure out what your purpose or your mission is, you kind of start losing that identity again. And so some of the stuff that I want to talk about now on this next piece is going to be about kind of rebuilding that, what that really means, and how can you start moving forward into finding who you need to be or who you're supposed to be outside of the uniform. I think one of the things that I did recently, I would say, and I say recently, probably like a year or so ago now, I separated what I did from who I am. Now, that doesn't mean I completely break ties with the identity of being a Marine. Am I still a Marine? Absolutely. Once a Marine, always a Marine. That's 100% all in my heart. That's I truly believe that. However, that's not who I am anymore. As John Cole, that's not who I am anymore. It's built who I am and who I was, who I meant to be, and what I'm supposed to be. But it doesn't make me completely who I am anymore. Because before I did 16 years in the Marine Corps before I had to retire early, and so for those 16 years, that's what I was. That's what I was a Marine, and that's who I was a Marine. You know, I was. We were more about your rank, the branch of service, stuff like that. But it's being able to take that part of you and not make that the 100% of you. Right, take that and kind of build off of that. Make that the foundation of who you are, who you need to become. But also thinking back and who were you even before the military? Because some of that still exists too, and we shouldn't forget about those things either. Because again, like who you were before the military is the person that made you want to join the military, right? If that wasn't part of who you were then, you would have never even joined the service at all. You would have never served. And so thinking back about before that, I know that could be quite some time for some of us, but just thinking back, like, who were you? What did you do? What did you like to do? What did you enjoy doing? Because I know before I joined the Marine Corps, I rode bulls. I was a rodeo cowboy for 3.5 years, and that was part of who I was before I joined the Marine Corps. And when I joined the Marines, I completely left all of that behind, like completely dropped it like a bad habit. Now that I'm out, I've started embracing that part of me again, that really brings out who I am now. And actually for my one of my retirement presents, that was actually what I got was, a championship style buckle, like a belt buckle, like a rodeo buckle that, had a bull rider on it, but it also had my rank that I retired at. It had my name, branch of service, and how many years I served. And so for me, that was the way I brought two chapters of my life to one thing to start my next chapter, right? So again, just kind of figuring those things out, finding out who you were, the things that you enjoyed doing, the things that you learned, and the person that you became while in service, and figuring out how those things can start living together, really. And then the next part is finding anchors that don't depend on your service any longer that you can attach to or that you can grab a hold of, right? Whether that be your faith, your family, being more of a present parent than what you remember as your parents growing up, building something, either whether it be with your hands, like if you're good at woodworking, start building those types of things, or getting into that kind of career fielding, finding ways that you can actually provide a service for somebody. You know, if you like being a mentor, you want to mentor young men or women coming up. Those are the things. Like, again, you had to be a mentor while you're in service. And if you stayed in long enough and grow through the ranks, most likely you were pretty good at those things, you know? And so just figuring out what those things are that really bring a passion and kind of spark into your eye again, figuring out what those things are. Now, you don't have to do those things. You know, you can always try to find new things too, but I've definitely found it a little bit easier to pick out the little things like that to at least get me started in a direction, right? Because
when I first started my podcast, I was still active duty. Actually, when I started it for the very first time, and I would bring veterans on and allow them to share their kind of story and their journey in the career field of IT and cybersecurity. That's what I did when I was a Marine. I did IT and security. And so it was super easy for me to talk about those conversations or to have those conversations. And for me, that was the way I could stay connected with veterans. I could allow those veterans to share their story and give some advice for other veterans or transitioning service members to get into the career field, whether that's what they did in the military or not. And then I kind of decided I wanted to start doing some stuff around mental health because I saw some things that I was going through and some of my friends were going through. And so, again, finding something that I felt like I could do to kind of get to a bigger mission, something bigger than me, right? Because, again, that's what we did while we were in the military. It was we were providing to a mission that was bigger than ourselves, bigger than the ones around us, right? And then another thing is being able to rebuild that structure deliberately around you. And don't wait for somebody to build it for you or to ask you into their kind of network. Actively look for people around you. One thing that I did is, my daughters, they do all-star cheerleading. And being where we retired in a military town. So there's a lot of active duty military and there's a lot of veterans still in our area. And I was the type of cheer dad that would just go watch my daughters perform. And I would just kind of sit over by myself. My wife would be off with the other cheer moms doing stuff with the girls and just hanging out. And I would just kind of sit by myself. And then my wife and one of the other cheer moms kind of forced me and her husband to kind of start talking with each other. He's a Marine veteran as well. And then we really hit it off. And like, we talk pretty much every day. And that was, we met like maybe a year ago. And maybe a little bit over a year ago now, year and a half ago. And then by just that one interaction, I started talking to other cheer dads that were veterans, you know, and really started kind of building my own local community. And that was part of my healing in getting myself that structure and that kind of that community I really needed locally to help me out. And that helped me a ton with my healing. And again, what I also want to say a little bit about healing is healing is a continuous journey. I'll talk about this on another episode. And I've talked about this a little bit with a lot of my guests and stuff that I've had over the last couple of months, but healing is a continuous journey. We need to stop going in with the mindset when we go to an intensive inpatient treatment or go through counseling sessions or go do this week-long kind of session or event to where we think we're going to get healed we're going to get better just from by doing this one thing only. A lot of us, and I know I got into this a little bit too. I got in my own headspace around this when I first started doing counseling is I was like, I'm going to go in and do like two or three sessions and I'm going to be fixed. I'm not going to have any issues. My anxiety is going to go away. I'm going to figure things out. I'll be good. And that's never the case, right? Just know that that's just part of the process for healing. That's just one thing that you can do. Healing is a continuous journey. Once you start it, you cannot stop. It has to be a lifelong process. A lot of us get into that space to where we don't feel like it works. So we just give up and blame the process or blame the organization for not doing their job. When in actuality, it was us as the veteran that didn't do our job and take what we've learned and grow with that into the next phase of our growth and our healing, right? That's part of the stuff that we kind of got to figure out, you know, and kind of look at. And another thing, building that community, and that's part of building community too, because again, like therapy doesn't have to be formal. I sit and talk with the veteran buddies that I've made here around me, and we talk about all kinds of things. We talk politics, we talk about religion, we talk about how each other are doing, like and be very honest with each other about how we're doing, you know, and being able to identify when
something going on, something that's a little bit different, because that's part of the growth too, in getting back into that community, is having people around you that can see some certain trends or certain things where they just might seem a little off, but they'll reach out to you and say, "Hey man, are you okay?" You know, because again, a lot of us, we don't get that once we get out, you know? And so just being able to find that community, it takes a little bit of courage to talk to people, especially if you don't really know them. Because again, I really didn't know these people. I saw them, I kind of knew who they were, but I never really talked to them. But once it started, it was like the best thing that ever happened, honestly. And know that it's probably going to take a little bit longer than you want it to start building back into this purpose or this mission, or finding your identity again. It's going to take a little bit longer than you want it to. It's not going to be an overnight thing. It's not going to be good. You know, like, you're not going to figure this out in a week or maybe even a month. It could take anywhere between, I mean, it could take 90 up to 90 days or even longer for some people. You know, and there's some that it's literally taken years for them to figure out who they are, what they are again, you know, after they take the uniform off. The thing is, if you start going through a process like this and kind of looking back, identifying the things that made you who you were before, while you were in, and then looking at things like, what do you want to do? What do you want to do in life after you get out? You know, being able to identify those things can help give yourself a process, because again, it's a lot of us came from being in the military where everything was very structured. There was, you kind of were given guidance on what the end state needed to be. Now you got to do that for yourself. What do you want your end state to be, right? Where do you want to go? You don't have to have the actual answer of what that's going to look like, but at least try to start thinking about some general areas of like what you would want to do, you know, and then figuring out and finding out how you can get to that. So like, there are some things, you know, when it comes to identity. Now, finding folks, like-minded folks, is always the best part. And reaching out and joining different online communities can help out as well. Again, figuring out what I wanted to do with my podcast was really big for me. When I relaunched, I decided that I was only going to focus on mental health, because again, the things that I'd been through, the things that friends that I've had have went through, and the struggles that they've had, what I've seen, what those struggles can be. Like, I feel like this is part of my purpose. This is part of my mission that I've found for myself, is giving back to the veteran community in this way. Talking about these things, being able to give some advice, give some, you know, some things that have worked for me, or some things that I've learned that have worked for other people, you know. And so it's definitely a journey. It's an uphill journey for sure. But again, we've all learned the tricks of the trade, so to speak, on how to be resilient and how to persevere through adversity. And just push it. I don't want to say just push through, but what I would like to kind of word that as is not letting it really try to not let it beat you down. Try not to feel like everything that you do, you fail at, because I can guarantee you there's somebody out there that can help you, you know, just. Because you're not alone. I promise you, you're not alone. And again, it's just figuring out what that really looks like for you. Again, I can only tell you what I've experienced and things that I've went through, and some things that some of the other veterans that I've talked to have went through. So, all right, we're going to go ahead and take another quick break here. And when we come back, I'll give you guys some information on some other programs that some veterans that I've talked to, and some of the stuff that they've done, and kind of refocus their kind of identity and their mission on.

Hey, everybody. Welcome back to the Bunkhouse, brought to you by Military Broadcast Radio, where we give veterans a voice. So before the break, I was talking a little bit about more about kind of things you can do to help rebuild or kind of reshape your identity once you take the uniform off. There are some things that I wanted to pull up real quick. Give me one second while I do this. And one of the biggest things is taking the things that you've been through and figuring out a way to translate that into something you can give back, something that you can help others learn from. One of the things that that's one of the things I try to talk about with more on my show is exactly that, like sharing veteran stories about things that they've been through and how that's really shaped what they've done in life. And one of the ones I would like to share with you is her name is Sarah Moore. If you go onto my website, down here at the bottom, scrolling across, you'll see her episode. It posted, this month, but at the middle of this month, and her story is extremely eye-opening and very honorable. She was a Black Hawk pilot in the Army, and some of the stuff that she went through and some of the stressors that she endured really took a toll on her physically, mentally, and emotionally. And she got to a point to where her nervous system kind of started shutting down, started going through some mental issues of her own, and then eventually had to get out of the Army. Kind of same a lot of the same story that I hear from a lot of veterans. Very similar to my story. It was my story the same way. It's like is I got to Camp Lejeune and all of a sudden it was like my body started shutting down on me and told me that we just can't do this anymore. I started having nervous system issues, muscular issues, fatigue, sleepiness. Like there were so many things going on all at the same time that I couldn't do the Marine Corps stuff anymore. And so what Sarah has done, she has started her own nonprofit. It is, if you go to bluesideyoga.com and you look her up, what she has started doing is with veterans and even first responders. So getting out a little bit from the veteran community, extending out to first responders, because I do believe that first responders, they go through a lot of the same challenges and struggles that we go through as veterans. And I don't think they get talked about near enough. But what she likes to do, she actually organizes different like adventure trips, and she'll take out veterans or first responders, and they'll go out hiking or go camping or do some things like that, And so she's found for herself that getting back out in nature, and kind of testing yourself again, building that confidence back up again, really helped her with her healing and her growth. So here we go. Give me one second. So let's see. Bring this up. So here's her website here. So climb the highest, reclaim your peace, and return to home who you are. Like this is what she does. So she takes veterans out, first responders out. She goes out there, takes them out, and let's see if I can see here. So like here's some pictures of things that she's done. They went out hiking, went camping. So here's the different things that she does. She can do tailor-made, experience different cultures, action-packed adventures and stuff like that, going river rafting, jungle excursions. They even go out of the country. It's not even just around the United States. So this is one good way. Again, if you getting involved in organizations like this and doing programs like this can even help kind of help you figure out, oh, I do enjoy these things again. I do like doing these things and I would like to do something like this too. It can help get you on the on a path to help rebuild and find out who you are again and find that identity again. Because again, there's so many veterans out there that go through the exact same things once they take the uniform off. And the biggest one that I've noticed is the identity piece, figuring out who you are again,
you know. And again, this is just one example of a veteran that takes the things that they've been through, the struggles that they've been through, and turn it into a service to help others out, you know. And then there's another one, actually, I want to talk about too. So again, I talked earlier a little bit about getting into the podcasting space or the social media space can actually be a really good thing as well. Because I've had Ira on my show as well. He's from Bravo Mission Radio. He's one of the co-hosts of Bravo Mission Radio. He does the same thing. He brings veterans on to share their stories. Give me one second while I pull this up, because now my computer wants to be slow now that I started doing this. I feel like that's how it always goes. As soon as you start wanting to do something, it starts getting, everything starts going really slow. So give me one second.

0: Of course. Let's try this one then. Here we go. So, Bravo Mission Radio, this is their most recent post that they've done. So, Bravo Mission Radio, they have three different segments. He brings veterans on, and again, he's found that him and his co-host Chaz, they found that this is kind of their new mission in life is creating what they like to call a tribe. They create the tribe, and now all they're doing is connecting other veterans, letting veterans share their stories, giving some information out there, you know. So again, kind of a little bit of the same stuff that I like to do on my show. Again, it's just figuring out what that is for you. What are you passionate about, you know? So again, that's one of the biggest things that I just want everybody to leave here with tonight is figuring out who you are again. And it's okay to do that. It's okay to sit back and kind of reset and figure that out. And just remember too, it's not going to happen overnight. It's going to take a little bit of time to really figure out what that is for you and who you are again. It's anything that's worth it does take time, and it's going to be hard. It's going to be challenging, but I promise you, it's the best thing that you could do for yourself and for the people around you is taking the time and determining who you are again outside of the military. Because I promise you, yes, the military helped get you to where you are and helped make you who you are, but it's no longer who you are 100% now that you're out of service. So, and one of the biggest things is understanding that the struggles that you've been through, just talking about them can help somebody else, because I guarantee you somebody's going through the same thing, you know? And just talking to people that could help kind of be that healing process or be that beginning or that first step to figuring out who you are. Because again, if you don't talk about certain things, at least this is what I found. And again, I always tell people I'm not a mental health expert or anything. It's just I'm a veteran who's been through some things, who's seen some things, and has started his healing journey on the other side of it, right? Just talking about it helps. Talking about some of the things that you've been through, some of the things that you've seen other veterans struggle with, things that you are passionate about that you wish somebody else would have done for you when you got out, you know, because a lot of veterans, we complain about the Transitional Readiness Seminar or TAPS and TAMS, whatever you used to call it back in the day, is it wasn't where we want we where it needed needs to be, right? It didn't set us up for success for transitioning into the civilian life. If you're very passionate about those things, find local organizations or find communities around you to where you can start getting involved in those things. Go down to your local VFWs or your American Legions. I guarantee you that you can find things to do that you can find passion in again. I promise you. But just you got to take the time to do it though, you know? Let's see. And if you take one thing from tonight, take this and ask yourself this question and be honest with yourself, right? Who am I without the uniform? Like, truly look yourself in the mirror and be like, who am I? Or who do I want to be? Do I want to be the grumpy old man who sits on the front porch like Clint Eastwood did in Gran Torino? Do we want to be that guy? Most of us are probably going to say, no, we don't want to be that guy. You'll have some weirdos out there that say, yes, that's exactly who I want to be. But, you know, can't help everybody. But no, just kidding. But no, like literally, like look yourself in the mirror and be like, who do I really want to be? And really think hard and long about it. Don't make any rash decisions. Really think about it. Do you want to be a better father for your or mother for your kids? And if so, how do you do that? What does that look like? Because I guarantee you can probably look back and figure out what it doesn't look like. right? Do you want to be a better husband or a wife? Again, we could probably look back at and figure out what that doesn't look like either. What it, you know, what bad looks like in those situations. Do I want to lean in and help veterans out? And if I do, what do I want to help out with? You know, those are some of the questions you can ask yourself. Those are simple questions you can kind of ask yourself. What do you want to do? What are you passionate about? If you're passionate about cooking, go learn how to be a chef. Go to culinary arts or go to do some college or classes to get to become a chef, you know, and use the things that you're very passionate about. Because we've spent so many years putting ourselves aside, our families aside, and the ones that we love aside for so long throughout our service that we forget that it's okay to want something ourselves, to want to be better at something, to be better for somebody else, right? It's okay to do that. So please, if you take anything else, ask yourself that one question. Who am I outside of the uniform? And it's not a bad question to ask. And there is no wrong answer. There's no wrong or right answer with this one either. It's all about what you are passionate about, what you enjoy doing, you know. And it's part of the process that nobody warns you about is how do I get through this? What do I do in my next mission? What is my next mission? Because I promise you, there's more than just a 9-to-5 job and getting a paycheck every week or every 2 weeks or however often you would get paid at your job. There's more to life than just that, I promise you. I also have a full-time day job. I do my podcasting stuff and everything kind of as on the side, outside of my day job. So I volunteer my time for doing these types of things. Hey, what's going on, Hinch? How's it going? Doing good, brother. How about you? So again, if there's one thing, ask yourself that one question. And again, glad to hear you're doing good, Hinchman. If you can do one thing for me, take it seriously and answer it honestly. And again, don't just answer it reactively. Sit down and think about it. Find the things that you're passionate about again. Because I can promise you, you're going to find something, whether it be painting, cooking, you know. I mean, it could be anything, right? You might enjoy hiking again. Go ahead, get out and go hiking. And the thing is, too, when you find something, that you're passionate about, don't think you have to provide it as a service to somebody else to make that who you are again, right? You could find things that you don't have to give service. Can you turn it into service one day? Absolutely could, but you don't have to immediately. Hey, Henchman. So I talk to veterans or about veterans, mental health and stuff. So that's what I talk about here. And so again, if there's anybody out there right now listening and you feel like you're in a spot to where you need somebody to talk to, you need some help, please do. Please reach out, dial 988. And for the Veteran Crisis Line, select option 1. And again, there's a deaf and hard of hearing line that you can reach as well, 1-800-799-4889. And again, I want to thank everybody out there for listening and participating in the chat and everything as well. I really hope everybody got something from this. And as always, be a light in someone's dark.
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2: With that, H-Train, can you tell me a little bit about how MBR got started?
3: Well, in 2005, Jim Butler created it so that he could keep contacts with all of his pals over in Iraq. And then when 2018 came, he decided that it was time for him to retire. He was going to close up the station. And because we've had so many former DJs since 2005, I mean, it's pretty inspiring. We have at least five veterans in every single state, Awesome. And, you know, it just brings us closer together. It creates a family, and it creates a family that we lost when we got back from Iraq.
2: And remind you that every show is manned by a veteran or a first responder. That's amazing. I love what MBR is doing here. I love being a DJ here as well. 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
3: Yep. 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
3: MBR, serving those who served while giving veterans a voice.
4: Brandon Stokely here, and I want to encourage every single one of y'all to keep grinding, keep fighting, keep practicing, keep getting those reps in, because that's what's important, right? 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No matter what the results you see right now, it doesn't matter what's going on right now.

0: mbradio.us. Something like that. How'd I do? Was that a good take? That might work.
1: 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We got to bless the show before we get started. Let's go. When I was in my mother's womb, I had a calling on my life to do something in the glory of God and marry it like a wife. Commit myself to his word and never be led astray. And when it's all over, when he comes, I'll be glad to see that day in the morning time.

0: Hey, what's up, man? How you doing?
1: I'm blessed, my brother. How you doing?
0: I'm good, man. I'm good. Hey, did you see the game last night?
1: Oh, that was a good game.
0: But did you see the shot?
1: I lost money from that shot.
0: Oh,
1: too,
0: man, bro. That shot was cold, man.
1: I hated it, but it was good.
0: Damn.
1: What's in those jeans?
2: You really want to know?
1: I do.
2: Exhaustion, muscle spasms, asthmatic issues, unexpected sickle cell trait crises.
1: Damn, are you serious? When I was young, I found out I had sickle cell trait. My mom's told me, but I ain't have no knowledge of it. But when I got older, I had a child, and the doctor told me my daughter has sickle cell trait. You know the facts that both parents have sickle cell trait, there's a 50% chance the child may have the trait, and 25% chance the child may have the disease.
0: Hey, that's what's the count. Do you know that 2.5 million people in the United States have sickle cell trait, 300 million people globally? I didn't find out I had sickle cell trait until I was in the Army 10 years. Next thing you know, I had a sickle cell trait exertion site.
1: Sickle cell? I thought that was a black gene or something.
0: Nah, man, the Latin community is number two. One out of 36,000 babies are being born with sickle cell disease. You could be Caucasian, Mediterranean, European. You gotta know your bloodline, man.
3: There is an inherited gene in our community that has been forgotten. The name is sickle cell trait. WDCONSCT, also known as What's the Count, is out to bring awareness, education, and prevention to people all over the globe. 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

0: 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What's the Count on Sickle Cell Trait Prevention is here to bring you awareness, education, and prevention conversations around the risk factors of this inherited gene. 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